0: an explanation and long delays getting necessities.
1: We realize I need a winter coat. So I have to ask my staff, who might ask the social worker, who then asks the public guardian and trustee. And then that telephone game comes back to me. And in most cases, what's happening is you may get a no, you may get a delay. I may get that money in March.
0: The groups are also calling for an independent complaints process and faster responses. The ombudsman will now decide whether to investigate. Well, he was arrested and charged in the deaths of three Indigenous women 14 years ago, and now Sean Lamb is back behind bars after the Parole Board of Canada revoked his statutory release for violating his conditions. Global's Marnie Blunt has more.
2: Sean Lamb was charged with three counts of second-degree murder in 2012 in the deaths of Lorna Blacksmith, Carolyn Sinclair, and Tanya Nepinak. He pled guilty to two counts of manslaughter in the deaths of Blacksmith and Sinclair, while the charge in Nepinak's death was stayed. Her aunt, Sue Caribou, says Lamb shouldn't have gotten statutory release in the first place.
3: How can you trust somebody that took lives and put him back on the street?
2: A written decision by the Parole Board of Canada said Lamb breached multiple conditions when signing out of his halfway house. He was observed by police attending an unknown apartment, appeared to be selling drugs on the street, and was seen approaching vulnerable people and women. The document stated that Lamb denied trafficking drugs and made cryptic comments suggesting he met a woman at a hotel for sex. It goes on to say that Lamb's prior offenses caused death, and it is apparent that Lamb has returned to his offense cycle. Marnie Blunt, Global News.
0: And the co-pilot of that Fly Dubai flight has still not been identified, but Israel claims the suspect who tried to down the plane yesterday is from Oman and was both radicalized and suicidal. Investigators say the co-pilot stabbed the captain of the Fly Dubai plane, causing it to plummet before passengers on board the flight intervened and helped to land the plane. Philip Baum, visiting professor of aviation security at Coventry University in England, credits heroic actions by so many on the plane.
4: The deadheading crew members, the deadheading pilots, managed to then amazingly jump into the seats of the and facilitate a safe landing in Saudi Arabia.
0: News on the hour on the half and when it breaks on 680 CJOB.
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0: Should be mainly clear the rest of the night, going down to a low of zero. Expected to hit zero tonight. Tomorrow, mainly sunny, a high of 16. Saturday, a mix of sun and cloud, a chance of showers at a high of 16. And Sunday, sunny and a high of 16. Right now, 12 degrees outside, 680 CJOB. On the eve of the first Winnipeg Jets regular season game, Christian O'Mell. 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
8: With my cat on my lap. You want to purr into the microphone, Saul? Hey, can you? You can hear that, right? Yeah, okay. The cat's here. And we've got sports. We've got playoff baseball tonight. We've got not at all playoff hockey tonight. We got WNBA playoffs tonight. It's an NFL game, but the Browns and Steelers, that's probably not going to be a good game, but who knows? So let's get to it. NHL action tonight. Eight games. Several teams making their season debuts tonight. The Flyers are up 1-0 at New Jersey. It's the first game for Tampa Bay, down 2-0 at the Rangers. The Jackets have a 3-1 lead over Buffalo. Oh no, Buffalo's goaltending's not great. Why don't we tell you what's happening later? Well, the Wild and Preds coming up in just a few minutes. The Saddle Dome, the final home opener in Saddle Dome history. Shed a tear as the Flames host the Kraken, the Blackhawks at the Mammoth. Oilers and Canucks rematch from the other night. Crazy opener on Tuesday. And the Panthers and Sharks. Game 3, wild card round. Braves hosting the Phillies. Winner takes on the Dodgers in the NLDS starting Saturday. WNBA winner take all game as well. Aces hosting the Fever. That's just after 8 o'clock. Kickoff 10 minutes away in Cleveland. Cleveland has a really good Thursday night football record at home, by the way, and they're hosting the Steelers tonight. You got a game in the MMJHL as Transcona visits St. Vital in the MJHL. They don't have games today, but they got a full slate tomorrow with 5 games on the schedule. And tonight is the last sleep before the start of the 2026-27 Winnipeg Jets season. A season that, honestly, I have no idea how it's going to go. I have got no clue. The realistic side of me, which generally leans to more towards cynical, believes that this team, if things go well, can be a wild card team. But they need everyone to stay healthy. The margin for error is slim. They need the young guys to come through. There's a chance for things to go wrong. Absolutely. The spectrum of possibilities is wide, and the ceiling is, I think, as low as it's been in a little while. That's just my thought, though. Inside the locker room, they don't think that. But you know what? Whether the team is great or good or mid or bad, guess what tomorrow's going to be? Tomorrow's going to be fun. Home openers always are. It's the first game of the season. You're always full of hope. Building will be buzzing. Everyone gets introduced. Takes a little longer. It's a lot of fun. And then last year they lost a crazy game to Dallas. Who knows what tomorrow will bring against Boston? Let's start with the captain, Adam Lowry, who missed the season opener last year, missed a lot of time to start the season last year. And I believe that a return to form for Adam Lowry is a big key for this team being any good this year. Let's hear his thoughts on how he's feeling compared to where he was 12 months ago, still trying to get back on the ice.
9: Optimistic that, you know, I'm going to bounce back. Last year was obviously a disappointing season individually for myself and disappointing collectively as a team. So it was one of those things where you're cleared to play. You think you're going to just jump back in and, you know, feel great. And, you know, it's crazy how as time passes, you thought you felt good and then 3 months go by and you feel that much better. So, you know, it's come a long ways. I had a good summer, you know, putting a lot of work, and I'm looking forward to getting back out there and, you know, feeling like myself.
10: Adam, with all these young guys getting an opportunity, does it make you feel old, or does it bring you back to the days and make you feel younger?
9: Oh, you know what? I still feel like a kid at heart. You know, I get to play the sport I love for a living. So, but yeah, you know, it's crazy to think that, you know, I've been in the league. This is coming into my 13th season, my 14th year pro, and, you know, Vigo was 4 at the time. And so, like, you know, it puts things in perspective that, you know, I've been very lucky to get to do this for a long time. And, you know, at the same time, you know, it's awesome kind of going through that cycle of, you know, remembering when you came into the league, remember where you were. And, you know, you almost looked at the guys that had kids or the guys that were in their late 20s, early 30s, and you're like, these guys are ancient. And now I'm like, geez, I don't feel that bad at all. I'm like, maybe I was naive. Maybe I was just a little ignorant to that fact. You know, maybe a little more sore in the morning. But, you know, it's super special to get the opportunity to help, you know, our young guys grow, you know, help them develop, help them kind of follow their dreams. And, you know, that's what it's all about. So, you know, we're a tight team, and, you know, I might be one of the older guys, but we still have a few guys older than me, so I'll hang my hat on that.
8: It's true. Their oldest players are not as old as last year when they had Taves, Nyquist, Shen. Their oldest players are now 34, which is my age. I think I'm older than everyone on the Jets opening night roster. I'm just going to double check this. Yes, I'm making this about me. It is my show. By the way, this is the seven-year anniversary of the start of the show. It was October 1st, 2018. That's 8 years. Incredible how long it's been. Thank you for listening all these years. And I got to say, it's flown by. Absolutely flown by. And I don't usually mark this anniversary because I usually forget. But I remember that night. It was a Monday night. It was a coach's show night. It's like, hey, here's the sports show. Bob Irving and Mike O'Shea. But yeah, everyone on the Jets roster right now is younger than me. Nino Niederreiter, 3 months exactly. 4 months. June, July, August, September. Yeah, 4 months younger than I am. Anyway, back to Adam. And playing with Brad Lambert this year. He's played a lot with Morgan Barron in his time, but Brad Lambert on the third line. This is a new look for the Jets, and Lowry is confident that Lambert can adjust to being part of a checking line.
9: First and foremost, Lambo, you know, he's a first-round pick for a reason. He's an unbelievable skater, so, you know, using his speed, he's able to stay above guys. He's able to, you know, be on the right side of pucks, and, you know, if he hits on the wrong side, he can recover. And I think, you know, with that speed, you can push teams back, you can get in on the forecheck, you can create disruption and get to the middle of the ice. I think in his, you know, second stint with us last year, he really showed that, you know, his speed was an asset. He was able to get to the inside of the net, started to create a lot more, and, you know, that confidence grows. I think, you know, it's going to be a learning curve. There's going to be, you know, some nights where the reads aren't necessarily there, but it's about working with him, you know, making sure he's comfortable, making sure he understands you know, the responsibility, but it doesn't take away from his game as well. You know, you have to go out there and impact the game. And, you know, one of the ways he can do that is offensively. And so we're going to just, you know, really try and let him grow into the role. And, you know, Bear and I will support him along the way.
8: Lambert, not the only of the young, I guess, next guard of players to be trusted upon on opening night, something that we're not used to seeing in these parts. But that second line has a rookie, Viggo Bjork, and Isaac Rosén, who hasn't played a lot in the NHL as well, playing with a veteran like Gabe Vilardi. Lowry talked about the importance of that trio.
9: Looking at that second line, you know, G's played against top lines forever. Viggo is coming in, you know, having experience playing in the SHL, which is a super structured, highly defensive league. I think, you know, his reads, his responsibilities, and his understanding of that side of the game is really good. And then Isaac, obviously, you know, highly skilled, kind of dynamic player. And so, you know what, I think it's going to change at different times, but, you know, if we're tasked with going out there and, you know, trying to get the other line some favorable matchups, you know, it's important we tilt the ice. It's important that, you know, we're able to kind of smother those top guys defensively. And then, you know, not just go out there and play defense. You know, we got to get the puck in the other end. We got to create some chances and, you know, we got to chip in. I think, you know, that was something that was certainly missing last year was depth scoring. So, you know, it's great to, you know, saw it off and keep it 0-0. But it's also important to, you know, give your team an advantage every once in a while.
8: Really curious to see that second line because they need it. But also, I think you got to be, they're in a tricky spot, right? Because they want to be contenders. But you also kind of have to be patient to some degree with the young guys. Because if they're not scoring right away, what, do you demote Lambert? And now Niederreiter's on line three, or Iafallo's on line two. Like, that's not awesome. You need to let them work through stuff, too. So I'm curious to see what happens if there is a bit of a slow start. All right, we'll take a break. We got a lot more to touch on with the Jets. A few more thoughts from Adam Lowry on NHL debuts and some thoughts from Josh Morrissey as well. Looking ahead to tomorrow's opener coming up in 2 minutes.
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7: 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Weather.
8: 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Clearing tonight and a low of zero. Mainly sunny. Yes, zero. Mainly sunny tomorrow and a high of 16. Sun and cloud, chance of showers and 16. Saturday, sunny and 16. Sunday, right now, 12 at CJOB. They could still host a playoff game. It's possible. You know, you win out, anything is possible. But they're 7-7. It's going to be tough. All right, let's get back to the Jets now as we preview tomorrow's season opener against the Boston Bruins. Has Adam Lowry done any advanced scouting on Boston from their opening night win against the Rangers two nights ago?
9: I didn't watch, but I was following the box score. And it was a tight game till about 5 minutes left, and then obviously saw the highlights in Paterka's goal. So, but, you know, I think that game, you know, aspect, it's tight checking, you know, they make it hard to get to your net. They limit chances, and they've got some real dynamic forwards up front, and they added to that group, obviously adding Paterka, and, you know, obviously a group with Pastrnak, Eke, Lindholm, you know, a lot of great options. You know, I think the biggest thing against them, they're a little more passive than some teams in the neutral zone. They try and force you into making the extra play, turning it over, and, you know, you get frustrated, and, you know, sometimes the simple play is the smart play, and that's what we got to do. We come through the neutral zone with speed. Don't let them get into their structure. I think if you can catch them when they're, you know, not set up, you can gain the line with the puck. And then, you know, it's about using our speed. It's using quick support, tight little passes, and, you know, finding ways to get to the net. I think, you know, looking back at our game last year in Boston, they did such a good job of boxing us out, really not letting us get to the inside, getting to the good areas of the ice to create scoring chances. And, you know, obviously it was a miserable outcome. So in talking about their style, there's some things we're going to try to do tomorrow. And, you know, hopefully we can go out and execute that.
8: It's going to be fun before the game. I mentioned the warm-ups or the intros where everyone comes in one by one. But before warm-ups, you're going to get some rookie laps from Viggo Bjork and Ty Bauer.
9: Well, we got the go-ahead that they can wear no helmet for a couple laps. So, but, you know what, I think just having that excitement, getting to see people experience, you know, kind of achieving their dream, getting to play in the NHL, it's so special. I still remember my first game down in Glendale, and now defunct, they were the Phoenix Coyotes at the time. Yeah. You know, just getting to see them go out there, kind of soak in the day, the nerves, the excitement, the energy. It's, you know, it's awesome to kind of inject that into the room. Everyone can kind of feed off of it, and certainly know they'll be excited to get out there. And, you know, I'm assuming they'll have lots of friends and families. And that's what it's all about, getting to share the day with the people that supported you along the way.
8: Adam Lauer making his career debut in Glendale. As you mentioned, it was October 9th, 2014, almost 12 years ago. He was he didn't have any real stats in that game. He did have a shot. He had a penalty and played 12 minutes of action. But getting to make your debut at home is is pretty cool. One last one from Lowry, starting with a Kelly Moore question about getting off to a positive start in light of what happened last season.
20: I know you guys don't want to refer to what happened the last year, but does it add a little something extra special to tomorrow night when this team starts the 84 games against a pretty tough opponent in Boston?
9: I think we're just ready for a fresh start. We're looking ahead and we're excited to get the season underway. Obviously a short training camp, but you know, I feel like we got up to speed. We started to nail down the systems, integrate the young guys, and you know, having hockey on the last couple of nights gets you kind of ready to go, itching to play. So knowing Boston's already played one, the attention to detail, I think, in watching some of the early games, you still see some of the mistakes, some of the rust. And it's about getting up to speed. It's about limiting those mistakes, execution as much as we can, and playing fast. I think, you know, that's going to be something we want to focus on all year. And, you know, Boston's a good team. They really slow you down through the neutral zone, make it hard to get to the net, and they got a great goalie. So, you know, it's going to be a good test for us. But like I said, we're excited to get the year underway. We're excited to look ahead and big optimism going into the season.
8: Speaking of defending the Bruins, Josh Morrissey on how they slow down Boston's best player, their new captain, David Pastrnak.
21: Well, I think he can kind of do everything. I mean, you know, he's a 100-point player. If he hasn't had 50, he's been close. I can't recall. And so, you know, he can score, make incredible plays. He's a threat everywhere. You know, he's lethal. I mean, whether it's been international hockey playing against him or in the NHL, he's one of the most, you know, gifted offensive players in the league. And, you know, certainly a big catalyst for them always. So a player that we have to be more than aware of. And I think with him, what's unique is like, you can be just a few feet off him and his release is so quick, or, you know, a lot of the plays that they've run in past years kind of go through him. So it doesn't take him a lot of space. So you can't really take your foot off the gas or take a breath when he's out there, because he is that dangerous and it doesn't take him long.
8: Yeah, he's come close to 50 a few times. And there was this one season that he had 61 back in Boston's crazy 2022-23 season before they choked in the playoffs. But yeah, he's pretty good. He's pretty good. Player you're going to want to watch. All right, we'll have more from the Jets later on in the show. More from Morrissey as well as head coach Scott O'Neill. And when we come back, though, one of the better Canadian defenders on the women's national team, still in her prime, calling it a career. We'll tell you why next.
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22: When games are played. 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
8: The name Claire Thompson, I imagine if you're a women's hockey follower, will be very familiar to you. The 28-year-old from Toronto set the Olympic record for points by a defender in Beijing 4 years ago when Canada won gold. She's retiring from hockey to focus on becoming a doctor. In an interview, Haley Salvian of The Athletic first publishing the news, she had already taken a couple years of med school, pressed pause on that in 2024 to focus full-time on hockey, and now she's going back to NYU's Grossman School of Medicine. She wants to become an orthopedic surgeon, saying today, quote, "It was a long time coming. I definitely knew my goal was to become a doctor, and just thinking about the timeline to get there and eventually to become an orthopedic surgeon, I kind of knew going into this last year and into the summer, my plan was to return to school and continue down that path." During that Beijing Olympics, also led all players in plus minus with plus 23. She played for Canada at the 23 and 25 Worlds, winning silver both times, and then also at the Olympics this past February in Italy. A total of 7 goals and 32 assists in 63 career games for Canada. Also won a Walter Cup with the Minnesota Frost before she became the first signing in Vancouver GoldenEyes history. 58 games, 27 assists, 8 goals, and 2 PWHL seasons. Saying, quote, "I feel very grateful to have had a very successful career, but I'm most proud of the work that was done by everyone during my time," close quote. So she was invited to Canada's October selection camp ahead of the World Championships. Evan Manitoban's invited to that, but declined her invitation because she's like, "I can still play, but I need to get on this doctor thing," because she needs a 5-year minimum residency program, and added, quote, "While I'm only 28, it's a long journey to get to that point," close quote. So Claire Thompson, all the best. We'll take a break and talk to Jamie Thomas about tomorrow's opener for the Jets against the Bruins next.
0: 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Let us know so we can let Winnipeg know. 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
7: Global News at 7:30. I'm Kevin Hirschfield. The Manitoba Labour Board has deemed medical testing workers with DynaCare as essential workers in the event of a strike or lockout. Global's Ross Levitan has details.
9: The board says it accepts the province's argument that testing can have major ramifications on everything from cancer diagnosis to prenatal testing. DynaCare provides about half of Manitoba's blood sampling service and 40% of lab testing. More than 350 DynaCare workers went on strike in early September, only to have the province order them back to work the next day. Ross Levitan, Global News.
7: The mayor of Fargo, North Dakota, Josh Bosche, is hoping Manitobans will choose to visit his city again.
31: Fargo is just a few hours south of you all, and we'd love to have you come visit.
7: It comes after a similar plea made by Minneapolis Mayor Jacob Frey, as both cities' tourism sectors are taking a big hit over the lack of travel coming from Canada. Instead, many Manitobans are choosing to spend their vacations either in the province or across Canada. Travel Manitoba's Louise Waldman says our province continues to see an increase in visitors, not just from other places in Canada, but from the U.S. as well.
14: We have very strong hunt and fish marketing through parts of the U.S., including those nearby states, but also some states that people might not think of as traditional markets, like Texas, California, places where they're looking for maybe heat relief.
7: According to Statistics Canada, more than 3 million Canadians returned from the U.S. in January of 2025. That number was down to about 2.3 million in the first month of this year. News on the hour on the half and when it breaks on 680 CJOB.
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8: Tonight, it's going to be kind of cold. Low of zero, if you can believe that. With a clear sky tomorrow, mainly sunny and 16. Sun and cloud Saturday, high of 16 with a chance of showers, then sunny and 16 Sunday. It is 12 at CJOB.
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8: Welcome back to the program. Boston Pizza Sports Desk. Great start for the Braves in their do-or-die Game 3 of the NL Wildcard Series against the Phillies. Aaron Nola goes walk, three-run homer. Michael Harris takes him deep, just over the fence in right field. And the Braves are going crazy in Atlanta. I think I heard they've lost like seven straight winner-take-all games. It's been a bit of rocky go there. But they have won the World Series just 5 years ago. So winner there will take on the Dodgers starting on Saturday. We also have NFL Thursday Night Football action. The Browns and Steelers, you're not going to guess this, are tied at zero with 6 minutes to go in the first. NHL games on right now. There are four underway. The Jackets with a 3-2 lead over the Sabres. Matthew Nyes has scored twice. Now it's 4-2 with Nyes scoring twice to put the Jackets ahead in his debut with the team. Nikita Kucherov has a goal as the Lightning are down 3-1 at the Rangers now. You've got the Flyers up 1-0 on the Devils and the Wild up 1-0 on the Predators. And in MMJHL action, Transcona St. Vital 1-0 Railer Express early in that one. Well, time to preview the big game. Jamie Thomas is here. Jets reporter, and of course, by big game, Jamie, I'm talking about my Vikings and your Dolphins Sunday afternoon. The Vikings, who cannot score, are a double-digit favorite. That's how bad the Dolphins are.
16: Yeah, I mean, I was saying this to Cutter Yaremchuk today. It's like low-hanging fruit now to make fun of Miami. So I get where you're coming from. However, that being said, they have a freaking stud linebacker in Jacob Rodriguez, who's been fantastic the beginning part of the year. So there's a building point there for them in that way. But we all know what the end goal is: have a top pick and try and figure out what they're going to do at quarterback in next May. So it is. I'm sure the Dolphins will be competitive.

0: understood the excitement over J.J. McCarthy, and I feel bad for Vikings fans because just they were so excited and they thought they had their next quarterback, and it's just not even close to the case. So, and I thought Kyler Murray would be a good, a good fill-in. I thought he would, restore Justin Jefferson to the player that he is, and that's not been the case. So, I'm curious how this is all going to play out, but it's wild how teams just can't get the quarterback position right when there's so many guys that play the position and there's just so many people that evaluate talent in the United States, and just how many teams just can't get it right. And some teams just keep, like Green Bay, I don't even need to list the teams that just keep finding quarterbacks, but I'm baffled by it yearly about how teams just can't find the right guy to play quarterback.
1: Well, Miami hasn't had the right one since Dan Marino, really.
0: Oh, and that's another thing, too, is this is so... But the part is here, like, if Miami ends up being the first overall pick, I love Jeremiah Smith, and from Ohio State, he's a generational wide receiver, just the great height, the speed, and everything that comes. But, I mean, we heard that about Marvin Harrison Jr., just so you never even know half the time how this is going to work. But it's just... It's ridiculous how they haven't been able to figure it out. That's why they don't win. You don't get that position right. And I mean, Miami is they have a great fan base. They've made a lot of money over the years. I just don't understand how you just don't open the boatload for your scouts to just get this right. Because this is the time they have to get it right, because they've dismantled the whole roster. Their whole intention in life is to get this, to get a top pick next year to help the organization. But man, like this, you got to make sure you get this right, because we've seen teams tear it down, think they get the right guy, and it's not going to work. So it's I'm excited. I love the football season. I love every game with the Dolphins. But man, it's just everything is pointing to next April, and you're just praying that they get it right.
1: Probably talk all day about this, but we should probably talk hockey.
0: We can. We are here to talk about one thing.
1: Yes, the Jets and the Bruins tomorrow night. Being at camp, being at all the practices, there's always going to be a sense of optimism going into any season. How do you feel about this team, given that Connor Hellebuck's not there, given that they're relying on youth more than they have in a long time? What's your read on it?
0: Okay, so, I mean, what did we hear about last year? I remember when they go on that trip to California last year, and I know you remember this, and they leave, and Adam Lowry comes back from his hip surgery, recovered from hip surgery, and they play in L.A., and, things don't go well, and then they play games in Anaheim and San Jose, and I can't remember if it was San Jose, Anaheim first, but Anaheim and San Jose made the Jets look so slow. So all we heard last year, they got to get younger, they got to get faster. And now they've done this, and we've seen this, the league just keeps getting faster and faster every year. And Josh Morrissey talked about that today. You're hoping that they have the right amount of youth and speed, and of course, veteran presence to be competitive. And I think they will. How quickly we forget how good this team was just 2 years ago, and how quickly we forget how all the injuries they had last year. And I think that's why the optimism is in a good place. Because you don't have Cole Perfetti injury, you don't have Adam Lowry not in the lineup, and that's the other thing too. What gets lost in all this is just what Adam Lowry brings on the ice and in the dressing room when he's around, and his importance was really in front of us all through, when he wasn't around as much. And yes, they got off to a good start last year, but I remember Scott Arneil being concerned. I don't see that concern this year because the third line is healthy, and that is starting with your captain. That's the main part is, and you have Morgan Barron with him, who has great speed, and he's a big guy, and he gets in on the forecheck quickly, and that's what made that line so effective with Mason Appleton and Niederreiter, because of the speed and size of it, and they have that. And asking Adam Lowry today, what gives you confidence about that Brad Lammer can do this and handle the responsibility, and he's talked about it, how he's so quick, and if he makes a mistake, he can recover because of his speed, and still has that offensive side of us. Because what people sometimes forget is that the third line was good about providing offense too, because they were good at keeping the puck in the offensive end of the ice and wearing teams down and getting that goal. So a lot of the success for the Jets this year is because their captain is healthy. He talked about how great he feels right now, and he was bothered by that hip for 2 years before the surgery. So imagine a healthy Adam Lowry and what he can provide, and thus that third line importance. And that takes a lot of pressure off the second line. And there's a lot of, you got Isaac Rosane, you got Viggo Bjork having their first full-time role in the National Hockey League, and you got a great player in Gabe Vilardi who's asked for more, more responsibilities and leadership and on the ice. And I think that's what they provided. So I think the optimism is there.

0: Christian, because they're healthy. And hopefully, touch wood, that is the case throughout here. And there's a lot of key pieces that are healthy, and a lot of key pieces that were a big part of their success 2 years ago when they won the President's Trophy.
1: Yeah, I think a return to form for Adam Lowry is one of the biggest keys to the season, because
0: important line, beyond belief.
1: Yeah, that line was one that Scott O'Neill relied upon a lot, and his ability to shut down opposition was a big part of their President's Trophy success, and we saw that lacking last year in a big way. And his offense, you know, he doesn't always score a lot of goals, but keeping the puck out of your own net is huge for this team. They're more built to win 2-1 than they are to go into a shootout. But I'm just looking at other parts. For me, like Kyle Connor and Mark Scheifele, I expect them to be pretty good. I expect Cole Perfetti to work with them. It's for me, I want to see, because we've had a lot of guys in this lineup that have been there forever. New guys like Bjork and Roseanne. And I think, and I said this earlier in the show, I'm excited to see what they do, but I'm also careful to not expect them to just light the world on fire right away. I think patience should also be exercised a bit too if they're not scoring goals right away.
0: Right. And I think it's probably, I think it would be fair to say this is the most excitement people have had since Patrick Laine was drafted second overall with Viggo Bjork. But Patrick Laine was a winger. Viggo Bjork is being asked to carry a second line. He's being asked to be important on the second power play unit, right? And he's 18 years old. There's going to be dips and peaks and valleys in this whole situation. But I think I liked what Adam Lowry said today. And you don't think about this a lot. He played in the SHL, which is a structured defensive first league, right? And it's not like he's coming in and all of a sudden having to play defense, think defense first. That's what he played as in the Swedish Elite League, right? It's just like he's used to this. So this is nothing new. Yes, the structure is different or what the expectations are different, but it's not like all of a sudden, like most major junior players who are used to being, you know, power play and it's just offense, and they can cheat a lot because it's junior hockey. That's not what Viggo Bjork has been through in the SHL. So that part was, I thought that was really cool when he pointed that out today. So it is, people are going to have to be patient, but I still think there's a lot to like about what's there because Gabe Vilardi is there. His net front presence, his ability to get on the puck, his ability to make plays, his ability to score goals in tight with two guys. And then you have another guy named Zach Rosane who scored 80 plus goals in the American Hockey League, and that not many guys can do that. And especially at a young age like him. So I'm excited to see what that line will do when given the opportunity, when they start getting their confidence going. And that's why I think that another reason why Jets fans are so excited and the organization is excited, because you have Zach Rosane is such a big part of that Logan Stanley deal with Buffalo last year. So there's lots to like about what we're seeing. There's lots to like about the fourth line too. But I also like the fact that Braden Jaeger is so close to making it. So it's not like there's guys chomping at the bit in the American Hockey League now that are ready to play in the NHL. And that's exciting too.
1: We know that Elias Salomonsson's got a spot waiting for him whenever he's back from his shoulder injury. And I anticipate we'll see some kind of rotation in that 6D spot. But how do you feel about Tyrell Bauer getting the call for opening night?
0: So like, beyond excited, because I know Tyrell from many, you know, a couple of, you know, rookie tournaments in Penticton and then all the talk and conversation about the good human being that he is and everything that he's paid his dues, Christian, right? He's done everything the organization has asked him to. Should have played in the National Hockey League last year and was going to get his chance. But didn't because of an injury. I'm excited. He has taken the fact that, you know, a lot of people just know him from hockeyfights.com, and he's had some epic bouts, but he's worked on his footwork. He's worked on his, you know, making decisions quicker, and improved everything that has opened this door for him. And sure, an injury opened the door, but that's what you have to take advantage of those types of things when they present themselves, and he's done that. So I'm happy for him as a person, but also happy that Jets fans are going to, you know, he's earned this opportunity, and I think he's going to run with it.
1: Think he's going to fight tomorrow?
0: It's just so, it's like you keep thinking it's going to happen. And it's Boston, so it wouldn't surprise me if he's going to fight tomorrow. But I think Tyrell Bauer will become a fan favorite for more than just that because of how hard he works and the physical side. He brings an element that Winnipeg hasn't had when you lose a guy like Logan Stanley. So there'll be more to his game, but certainly it'll almost be like Stuart Skinner, like just quick fan favorite right away on opening night. And I think, yeah, to answer your question, I've tried to sidestep it. Yes, I think he will fight tomorrow.
1: Okay. Yeah, I think so too.
0: Yeah.
1: The goaltending is always going to be a big story here because of Connor Hellebuck. He's currently costing himself tens of thousands of dollars a day to not play for this team. And it's Stuart Skinner and Clay Stevenson, who we just met yesterday, going in to the season. How do you feel about the goaltending?
0: When you're trying to understand the goaltending position, you have to talk to people. And I texted Jamie McLennan immediately after Stuart Skinner was at it. And he feels that Stuart Skinner will succeed with the Jets because Winnipeg, going back to 2 years ago, their whole game is built about, you just said it, they're built to win 2-1, 3-2, one goal games that they were on the right side of 2 years ago, just not last year. I think he's going to succeed here because when he went to Pittsburgh, they think they're a heck of a better defensive team than Edmonton was and has been for a long time. So he played better there. And guy has 53 playoff games on his playoff and went to the 2 Stanley Cup finals. I don't think you could ignore that ever. So I think it's going to be fine. And Clay Stevenson, you know, it was a deep, they have Logan Thompson, they have Charlie Lindgren. So it wasn't just going to work for him. And he succeeded at the American Hockey League level, paid his dues there, won a Calder Cup. So I think the Jets are in a good place from what I've seen. And if I trust Wade Flaherty, and if he wanted to work with this guy and Clay Stevenson also wanted to work with Stuart Skinner, then I trust him and believe that there's enough there for him to be successful. So I think the Jets are in a good spot right now with Stevenson and certainly with Stuart Skinner, based on what Stuart Skinner has provided in his shorts. He's only been in the league for 4 years. That's another thing. He's only 27. Huh. So it's crazy to think of, right? I think he has 5 less playoff games than Connor Hellebuck. So it's crazy to think that everything that Stuart Skinner's done, he's only done it in 4 years.
1: Yeah, that kind of sneaks up on you, right? He's only 5 months older than Clay Stevenson.
0: Right. And it feels like, and, you know, Scott O'Neill's been adamant about this. Like, he's an Edmonton kid that got thrown in really early into Edmonton since, you know, as Connor McDavid, his career has gone along, there's been more and more pressure every year for them to find a way to win the Stanley Cup. And Stuart Skinner was thrown in there right away. And every time I've seen him play against Winnipeg, he's been outstanding. So, I just think that gets lost quickly. Everyone's like, he was done. But I don't think it was ever really fair because Edmonton tried to outscore their problems for the longest time. And they have two of the best players in the world. And a guy named Bouchard on the blue line as well. So I think with the Jets playing and focusing on defense like they should, I think Stuart Skinner's in a good place.
1: All right, so I'll get you out of here on this since it is season prediction time. Everyone's putting out their projections specifically for the Winnipeg Jets. Are they a playoff team, first of all, and how far do you think they can go?
0: I think, yes, they're a playoff team. 100% they're a playoff team. It's hard to say until the move is made what kind of reinforcements are coming, should they drill Connor Hellebuck. But I think they got at least a second round in them, in my opinion, right now. That's before the Hellebuck trade is made.
1: Okay. Jamie, we'll see you at the rink tomorrow night. Thanks for this.
0: Thanks, buddy. Appreciate you having me on.
1: Jamie Thomas, Jets reporter. You can hear him on the show quite a bit. He does a lot of stuff for the Jets as well. A lot of good conversations with members of the Jets and post-game coverage as well they do for the Jets. They got a nice little setup there at Canada Life Center. We'll take a break, and when we come back, the latest in a trend of young guys getting paid with not a lot of NHL experience has hit an all-time high in terms of that guy got paid? That's next.
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1: 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Clearing tonight, a low of 0, mainly sunny and 16 tomorrow, sun and cloud, chance of shower 16 Saturday, sunny and 16 Sunday. It is 12 at CJOB. That young players have had a ton of experience are getting long-term extensions in the NHL. But, boy, we have seen the new crazy contract when it comes to those. Tristan Luno, who I fully admit I did not know his work. I didn't ever heard of him until today. Signed a 6-year extension with the Ducks worth $43.2 million total. He has played 14 NHL games. It's the largest contract for anybody that's ever played that few games. He's 22. He's played those 14 games across 3 NHL seasons as he's battled some injuries, and he's played in the AHL for a little while. Second round draft pick in 2022. It's about $3 million for every game he's played in the NHL. Now, this is a Ducks team that needs defensemen. I mean, they've lost several of them from last year's already not good blue line group. Jacob Trouba, Radko Gudas, John Carlson, Olin Zellberger, all gone. And they also had to deal with the offer sheet to Leo Carlson. So they're probably a little bit like, oh, you know what? Let's just make sure we get our guys signed nice and early now because we don't want that happening again. But Tristan Luno, he got paid and has barely played. We'll take a break and tee up the final hour of tonight's show next.
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1: We've got an hour left together, and we've got a lot more to talk about when it comes to the Winnipeg Jets, as we've got more audio from Josh Morrissey and Scott O'Neill. We also are going to talk about the Blue Bomber game coming up on Saturday. 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
4: Global news at 8 o'clock. I'm Kevin Hirschfield. A man who killed two Indigenous women in Manitoba has had his statutory release revoked less than a year after he was released. The parole board made the decision to rescind Sean Lamb's statutory release on Friday over concerns of suspected drug trafficking and his interactions with vulnerable populations. Lamb pleaded guilty to manslaughter in the 2012 deaths of Carolyn Sinclair and Lorna Blacksmith and was sentenced to 20 years in prison. He was released in November, but the board decision says about 6 months later, Lamb began engaging in concerning behavior. It says after being denied a volunteer position at a hospital, he began pushing people in wheelchairs around without permission. Police also observed Lamb handing small plastic bags containing a white substance to unknown people in exchange for cash. Lamb denied selling drugs and told the board he was handing out cigarettes, money, and gift cards to the homeless population. The board says Lamb continues to make poor decisions that place the public at risk. Well, 12 candidates have thrown their names into the hat in the hopes of being voted Winnipeg's next mayor. Nearly half of them are running for the very first time. Global's Tegan Rasha talked to some of the newcomers about why they entered the race.
5: In less than 4 weeks, Winnipeggers will head to the polls to elect a new mayor. And this year's ballot has plenty of new names on it, including Tracy Drexler.
6: I looked at the candidates and there were no other candidates that were like me or that wanted the same things for the community that I wanted. And so I decided to throw my hat in the ring.
5: The former healthcare worker is the only woman running. She says tackling the addictions and homelessness crisis are her two top priorities. 27-year-old Noah Redden is also mounting a campaign for the first time.
7: I really am hoping to represent young people in this election. I think there's a lot of concerns that a lot of the other candidates just don't think about.
5: The 27-year-old software developer says it's been a challenge campaigning while holding down a full-time job, but he's motivated for change. Fellow first-timer Mazhar Alam has slightly different priorities.
8: We want to pressurize the government to set back and reverse water bill hike and reverse property tax hikes. That's why I'm running for the election of the mayor.
5: Alam says his motivation to be mayor started in 2024 when he noticed his own water bill and property taxes increased. For these three candidates, the next few weeks will consist of door knocking, debates, and talking to Winnipeggers, pushing for change at the municipal level. Tegan Rasha, Global News.
4: And new details are still emerging from Wednesday's mid-air scare. Israeli officials say a co-pilot on a Fly Dubai flight stabbed the captain and tried to down the plane, but was thwarted when the captain fought back, opened the cockpit door, and was assisted by passengers. Tom Sophie Burridge is more from Tel Aviv.
11: The urgent investigation into the co-pilot, who hasn't been publicly identified, Israel now saying the suspect is from Oman and was radicalized and suicidal. A senior Israeli official telling ABC News the attacker discussed killing Jews on social media, but didn't elaborate on those claims.
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1: Clearing tonight with a low of zero. Ugh. Zero. Don't love that number, but the high tomorrow's all right. Not terrible. Mainly sunny in 16, then sun and cloud chance of showers in 16 Saturday with the high sunny in 16 Sunday. It's just the overnight lows are starting to get cold. Right now it's 12 at CJOB.
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1: Continuing at the Boston Pizza Sports Desk, still 3-0 Braves against the Phillies in a do-or-die Game 3 in the National League Wild Card Series. Three-run homer from Michael Harris. The difference in the bottom of the first, that game now into the third inning, and Aaron Nola didn't even get out of the second, starter for the Phillies tonight. So they always have quick triggers on the pitchers in these elimination games. We have NFL Thursday Night Football, Browns and Steelers. They are tied at 7 in the second quarter. WNBA, do or die game 3 in round 1, the defending champion Aces against Caitlin Clark's Fever. Rematch of last year's final. Caitlin Clark did not play in that series, though she was hurt for much of last year. MMJHL, it is Transcona up 2-0 at St. Vitale. And how about the NHL? Save the NHL for last. Rangers are in the second intermission, up 4-1 on the Lightning. The Jackets have a 4-3 lead over the Sabres in the second intermission. They're early in the third in New Jersey. Devils and Flyers tied at 1. And the Wild up 2-0 in Nashville after one period of play. Let's continue now with the Winnipeg Jets as we get you set for tomorrow's opener against the Boston Bruins. And head coach Scott O'Neill says opening night never gets old.
3: It's kind of different that we're sitting watching all these games here up until we play on Friday. But then it's 3-4 nights, 4-6. So, but the opening night are always fun. It's always exciting, to get the season off and started. I mean, it's been a long 5 months, and I can't wait for that puck to hit the ice.
1: Yeah, a long time between games for the Winnipeg Jets for sure. And he says he likes the team's preparation going into tomorrow night.
3: Veterans only playing 2 exhibition games. You have to pile in a lot of stuff when it comes to sort of the details, the systems, the structure of that stuff. So felt we checked all those boxes, really did a good job of making sure that we touched on everything, whether that was here or in Colorado. And, there's got a chance to actually duplicate some areas, and we felt we needed to maybe look at it a little bit more. So and then using the games as a teaching lesson as well, some of the videos from that. So I really feel like we're ready to go.
1: Well, you hope that they feel like they're ready to go for sure. The roster, a lot of guys are back, but this is probably in terms of year over year difference between opening night rosters. It's one of the bigger changes we've seen year over year for the Winnipeg Jets. But Arneil thinks the identity from year to year shouldn't be different.
3: There's still a lot of foundation here from 2 years ago that, that we have to just get back to. I think that for me, that our team is younger, it's faster, and it allow us to get back to playing that game that we kind of played post-Olympics. And, we were doing it, and we were doing it at a time in the year when it was fast-moving water, and it was tough hockey. So, yeah, I think that's more about what I'm expecting for us. When it comes to Boston, I got to see that game the other night. Coaching staff is the same, so a lot of that, they don't give you much through the neutral zone. They clog it up pretty well, and a real good transition team, as you saw the odd man rushes that they got. So, and obviously a real good, top-end goaltender in their net.
1: Jeremy Swayman. Expect big things from him in Boston. I mentioned patience earlier in the show for the young guys, and Arnie also talked today about balancing patience with those young players with expectations for a return to being a playoff contending team.
3: Yeah, that's kind of been my conversation with them. That's why maybe they get a little bit more teaching, in the back room with the coaches, just a little more, stopping and in certain drills and just reminders, different things like that, so that they can get up and run and be at their best. I don't want them to be machines out there where they're not playing to their skills and, all they're doing is thinking. But we still have to win hockey games, and we want these guys, we need to get younger, and they're part of the quickness, but they also too have, they have the role to play. And, they go out in the ice, there's 4 other guys with our goaltender that are trying to accomplish the same thing on that shift. And they have to play their part, whether that's a defenseman or whether that's a winger or a centerman. They have a piece to play, and it all kind of falls into the structure. Structure helps them to play that game and be at their best.
9: There's a freshness, obviously, to this roster, whether it's guys like Mario or Stewart, playing their first games as Jets. And then you've got a couple guys like Vigo and Tyrell, who on the cusp of playing first NHL games. How can you channel that excitement and energy sort of across the board for the team and utilize it?
3: Yeah, I think those guys are extremely excited, obviously, especially the guys playing their first NHL games. But the part that really kind of jumped out to me is how our veteran guys have grabbed guys in exhibition games on the bench in practice, whether they're eating lunch together, but I've noticed that quite a bit, working out together, obviously the team building part, grabbing somebody maybe that was new or somebody that you hadn't spent time with or one of the young guys. And so they've done a very good job of integrating these guys in and helping to be part of the Jet family. And we talked about that right from the first day. These even up to Clay coming 2 days ago, that he's now part of the Jet family, and you know, that these guys will be here to help them and, you know, help them to get themselves comfortable. And I think the guys that the other guys that were earlier, they got into camp earlier. They all got in almost 10 days before we started, and they were all skating together, dining together, golfing together, kind of. So that really helped a lot.
1: Yeah, you'll love to hear about the camaraderie, and hopefully that translates to results on the ice. We'll see. For sure, starting tomorrow. And one last one from Arnie on the topic of young players. Tyrell Bauer, first NHL chance tomorrow night.
3: Obviously, he's done some heavy lifting at the American League level, and we were really hoping to see him at the end of the year last year, and he had an injury. He couldn't get himself in. You know what? We've put some time and effort, and he's put a lot of time and work into, you know, for this opportunity, and we want to see if he can play, and that's part of it. And you can, like I said about all those kids we brought in near the end of the year last year, until they play an NHL game, a real one, you never can duplicate in practice or wherever off, you know, it or through video. You have to play the game, and so he's earned this opportunity, and you know the stuff he's done down with the Moose, but also he's had a good camp, and we're fortunate that. And unfortunate that Saul's not ready to go. And so it does open a door to see what he can do.
10: How did you think that he played against Colorado in that final?
3: Yeah, that's going to be the big challenge against, you know, not that the league, every team isn't fast, but that's what the league is. It's fast. And for young players coming out of junior or college or coming up in the American League, that's the first thing they'll say. Like, you got to go. You got to think fast. You got to act fast. You got to react fast. You got to play fast. And he's going through exhibition games, you know, I think being able to do that, then going through the practices, which have been high-paced as well, it's allowed him to kind of recognize what that speed really does mean.
1: Yeah, and I've, you know, been openly skeptical of Bauer's NHL odds, but again, Kelly Moore makes the good point on the show the other night. Till we see him, till he actually gets the chance, we're not going to know. And so he's going to get the chance, and then we will learn how it's going to go for him. And we know, too, that Salamonson is the sixth guy for sure on this team, but he's out right now. So someone else is going to play, and maybe it's Bauer for a while. Maybe it's Bauer for a game or two, and then St. Ivany, and then Fleury, and they kind of rotate trying to find a guy. We'll see. But we know Josh Morrissey is 1D left side for as long as he's here pretty well. And Kelly Moore asked him today about being nervous on opening night.
12: Whether it's season opener, home opener, no matter how many years you spend in this league, it always creates a little bit of the butterfly effect.
13: Definitely, yeah. I mean, it's exciting. Probably if it's your very first one, you know, those nerves are tough to replicate, but they're there no matter what. I mean, it's exciting. We've worked hard all summer. There's a lot of optimism about this season. We're ready to go. So, it's a really, really exciting time of year.
1: The guys are excited in the background there, just yelling near the scrum. All right, let's take a break. We got more from Josh Morrissey coming up on the lineup being different, thoughts of this as a redemption season, maybe not what they're looking at, and how the team should look defensively, all coming up next.
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14: 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Mitchell Clinton and I follow the team introduction with the play-by-play just after 7.
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1: 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Clearing tonight to a low of 0. Tomorrow, mainly sunny and a high of 16. Sun and cloud and 16 Saturday with a chance of showers. And then sunny and 16 on Sunday. It is 12 currently at CJOB. Jets ahead of tomorrow's regular season opener against the Boston Bruins. Redemption. That's a word that we might think is on the top of mind of players after last year's not-so-good season. Very disappointing, perhaps the worst season as far as falling short of expectations are concerned in the history of the 2.0 edition of this team. But players, according to Josh Morrissey, are not looking at this as a redemption season.
13: I mean, listen, I think obviously we've talked about it, you know, last year's in the past and any year. I mean, whether you have a great season or not, the year before, it's a clean slate. So, you know, we've had a great camp. We've worked hard. I think that the areas we've wanted to change in our game and some structural things, you know, we've tried to address. And yeah, it's one of those things where if you want to get off to a good start, you want to get going, you know, everyone's kind of chomping at the bit. And so tomorrow night, just play with energy, emotion. You know, there'll be things we'll have to get better at throughout the season. But I think, you know, right off the bat, we've had a good camp and we're as prepared as we can be to get going. And so, like I said, we want to get off to a great start.
1: They lost their opener last year. They actually had a winning record in October. Not great underlying numbers. And then really started to fall apart in November. And then Connor Hellebuck left the lineup and they barely won in December. And it was too much of a hole to climb out of. But how should the team look defensively this season? Top four is the same, healthy to start the year. You got Mario Ferraro in there now. Eventually, Elias Halmanson. You don't got Stuart Skinner in, or Connor Hellebuck. You got Stuart Skinner instead. But defensively this year?
13: In simplest forms, I mean, giving up less. You know, high danger chances, goals against, all those things. Shots, I mean, it's probably just the most basic answer I can give you, right? So now, kind of like to my last question with Sean about, like, speed and all those things. I mean, you know, you still have to make good decisions, be able to handle the puck, make good plays, and that allows you to play faster. And I think that kind of plays into the defensive side as well. I mean, if you're always in your own end, I don't care how good of a team you are, you know, you're going to give up more shots against, more chances against. So, you know, the offensive side, the puck possession side, the way that we play and hold on to pucks in the offensive zone, all those things, I think, contribute to, you know, more zone time for us, tilt ice in their direction. Not sure what that is, but, you know, just less time for them with the puck. And so that takes strain off your defensive game as well.
1: Distracted by loud noises. Been there, done that. All right. So the lineup, we've seen some changes, right? Rosén was not here last year. Bjork was not here last year. Lambert's getting a crack on opening night. Perfetti's moving up to line one. You've got Mara Ferraro in there on the back end. Tyrell Bauer tomorrow. Eventually, Elias Salmonson. The goaltending's different. So how different does this lineup feel to him as a person that's in it?
13: There's always new faces. And this year, there's a few young faces, guys kind of just breaking into the league. So it's exciting. I think those guys bring a ton of energy. You know, you can't help but sit next to a younger guy and, you know, remember your first few games and, you know, first full season and all that stuff. So I think we have a good mix of veteran players, younger guys, and everything kind of in between. But I feel like our team is faster. We're We've looked, in my opinion, in practice really quick in some of the preseason games. So it's exciting, and I think it's a good mix of guys. We had a great weekend last weekend doing some team building and whatnot. So we get along really well, and now it's just about, you know, like I said, preparing for tomorrow and then just building our game from there.
1: He alluded to a question about speed, and, well, we talked about the need for more speed.
13: You know, the game we want to play it fast. And so, you know, whether that's as individuals, as you know, personnel, you know, I think the training in the summer, all those things, a lot of guys with injuries, you know, that might slow you down a little bit, whatever it might be. So, yeah, I think in general, every team's probably trying to, you know, continue to push the envelope on speed. And when I think about my time in the league over 10 years or whatever it is now, you know, it's in general, every year it gets faster. So as a team, we're trying to do the same. And, you know, I think we've addressed that. And you know, it's not just in the players, but also the style that we play and some of the systematical things that, you know, allow you to play faster. So I think all encompassing, you know, I feel good about the fact that we can be a faster team this year.
1: They're going to need to be. They want to compete for sure. And one last one from Morrissey on dealing with preparing and wanting to play one way and if that's going to result in success.
13: Yeah, I think it's kind of that classic personal, like, that's being human, right? I mean, you prepare, you put in all the work, and it's impossible not to sort of think about the outcome and the result and, you know, hoping that obviously everything is going to go great. But at the end of the day, that's, you know, in my experience in the league, you know, you can't worry about the outcomes. You just have to worry about the process. And that's something that we've, I think, had a really good camp. We identified areas that, as a group, we needed to improve. As players, we wanted to work on. And so, yeah, it's trying not to sort of think about those outcomes and more just, like I said, focus on the process. And as of now, it's, you know, preparing for tomorrow's game and being ready to go and then continuing to get better every day from there. So, but it is just human nature not to think, you know, about or try not to think about those results.
1: And it's true that one game is not going to let us know if everything's going to be good or not, right? Tomorrow will tell us what tomorrow's game looks like, but I'm not going to draw any giant conclusions from what happens against Boston unless it's, like, disastrous. But even then, I mean, there's not... If it's awesome, don't get too high. If it's terrible, don't get too low. It's probably going to be somewhere in the middle, and I look forward to seeing what happens. Pre-game show just after 5 o'clock tomorrow, play-by-play a little after 7. An extended intro, so be a little bit later puck drop, but I'm excited to be there. In arena for more Jets coverage here on CJ. We'll be happy to be part of our coverage team going through the season for home games and road games during the week. I don't go on the road, but I do it from here in this closet in Selkirk. And I can't wait for some West Coast games where the clocks are different and it's even later. But anyway, let's take a break. And upon our return, we will tell you who the finalists are for the top golfers of the year in Manitoba.
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1: The golf in Manitoba, once the calendar turns to October, we know it's just a matter of time before it all disappears. And Golf Manitoba today announcing the finalists for its Manitoba Female and Male Amateur Golfer of the Year Awards. And why don't we share with you who those are, and these will be announced later on in the year. And it's at Elmhurst Golf and Country Club, the Golf Manitoba Awards, a month from tomorrow, November 2nd. So here are the Amateur Female Golfers of the Year finalists: Charmaine Hayden, Addison Cartouche, Angelina Sitars, and Cameron Thomas. Hayden won the Women's Four Ball A Gross Division Championship with her partner, silver medalist in the Women's Match Play Championship as well. Third place finish at the Alberta Women's Mid-Master Division. 49-year-old from Winnipeg. Cartouche, 20-year-old from Winnipeg, won the Diamond Athletic Women's Amateur Championship, the NCAA National Golf Invitational, and NCAA Aga Ming Invitational. Second in the Ohio Women's Amateur Championship. She's probably the favorite to win it, I would say. Angelina Sitars, who's just 14, won the Under-15 Girls Championship. And Thomas, who is just 16, won the Junior Girls Championship as well. On the men's side of things, Todd Fanning, Evan Nachtigall, Rory Neal, and David Spurr are your finalists. 58-year-old Fanning from Winnipeg won the Senior Championship, was a member of Manitoba's first ever gold medal victory in the Interprovincial Team Championship at the Canadian Men's Senior Championship, and finished third in the Canadian Men's Senior Championship. It's pretty cool. Nachtigall from Brandon, 25 years old, gold medal as a member of the Team Manitoba squad during the Interprovincial Team Championship at the Canadian Men's Mid-Am, and finished second at that tournament and at the Men's Match Play Championship. It's pretty good. Roy Neal, 23 from Winnipeg, won the Men's Am and represents the University of Manitoba Bisons, where he finished tied for second at the Canada West Championship. And David Spurr, 43 from Oakbank, won the Men's Match Play Championship and gold medal with teammate Patrick Perrin at the Four Ball Championship, part of that Interprovincial Team Championship win at the Mid-Am too. So a lot of great options for sure. And again, November 2nd, the finalists will turn into winners for one of them on each side. We will take a break on that note and talk about the Blue Bombers. We'll look at their final injury report and help get you set for the Alouettes game on Saturday.
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11: 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The news is brought to you by Mr. Ruder Plumbin. There's a reason why they call us Mr. Born to be a hero, trained to be a plumber. That's Mr. Ruder Plumbing.
12: Global news at 8:30. I'm Kevin Hirschfield. Eight Manitoba organizations that support people with intellectual disabilities are asking for an investigation into the public guardian and trustee. The groups wrote the provincial ombudsman to say the PGT does not always follow the law when making decisions for the nearly 1,300 adults with intellectual disabilities in our province. Abilities Manitoba is one of the groups involved, and spokesperson Leanne Finney says people have reported difficulty accessing information about their money, cuts to spending allowances without explanation, and long delays getting necessities.
25: We realize I need a winter coat, so I have to ask my staff, who might ask the social worker, who then asks the public guardian and trustee, and then that telephone game comes back to me. And in most cases, what's happening is you may get a no, you may get a delay. I may get that money in March.
12: The groups are also calling for an independent complaints process and faster responses. The ombudsman will now decide whether to investigate. And Tennessee Governor Bill Lee has paused all further death row execution in his state this year and ordered an independent review following the botched execution of Krista Pike last night. Pike, who was sentenced to death for a 1995 murder, remains hospitalized after attorneys say she received two doses of pentobarbital in multiple shots, but was still breathing and complaining of pain after hours. Whit Johnson has more.
27: It's Tennessee's second botched execution this year. In May, convicted killer Tony Carruthers was given a one-year reprieve after authorities could not find a vein. Tennessee's governor pausing all remaining executions and ordering a review of what happened to Pike.
32: It's a tragedy, and it's deeply disturbing to me that that has happened in this state. The people deserve better than that.
27: Tennessee has one other execution scheduled for this year, but that's now postponed with the governor's decision. Meanwhile, the State Department of Corrections is standing by its actions, saying it followed protocol.
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1: Tonight we have a clearing sky and a low of zero. Mainly sunny and 16 tomorrow. Sun and cloud, chance of shower 16 Saturday. Sunny and 16 Sunday. It is 12 at CJOB.
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1: The last few nights, getting home from work, looking forward to some late-night playoff baseball. And it's just been bad. I mean, the Red Sox got destroyed going away in those two games against the Yankees. The Padres had their way with the Cubs. I don't know if we're going to have any drama in tonight's lone baseball game. The Braves up 5-0 now on the Phillies. They're doing the tomahawk chop, which I'm still not sure. Is that in good taste? I don't know. But it's the bottom of the fourth. They had a three-run homer for Michael Harris the second in the first. And then Ozzie Albies just a few minutes ago with his fourth career postseason home run. First in 6 years, a two-run shot. And it, yes, has the Braves ahead 5-0 going to the fifth inning. Winner there will take on the Dodgers in game one of the NLDS on Saturday. All four division series begin on Saturday. We also have NFL Thursday Night Football action. The Browns up 14-7 on Pittsburgh. That's late in the first half. WNBA do or die game between the Fever and Aces in Vegas. It's good. 31 all after one. Ton of points in that one. And winner will move on to the next round of the WNBA playoffs. I'm disappointed the Minnesota Lynx got swept in round one. That kind of sucks. MMJHL tonight, Transcona destroying St. Vitale 7-1 late in the second period. How about the NHL tonight? We have the final ever home opener at the Saddle Dome as the Calgary Flames are tied with the Kraken in the first, 0-0. Wild up 2-1 in Nashville. That one's late in the second. There is about 8 minutes left in New York. Rangers all over the Lightning 4-1. Jackets up 4-3 on the Sabres with about 8 minutes left in Columbus. Matthew Nyes with a couple goals.

0: today, so that's going to clear space for Wilson to come back. Brady Oliveira, limited Tuesday, DNP today. Don't love that with his ankle injury that he's been nursing all season. He's listed as questionable. Brady Oliveira, for him to miss a game, it would take a lot, especially at this point in the season. Now, the news isn't great for Jake Ceresna. Left last week's game early. The knee injury, didn't practice all week. He's listed as questionable. That doesn't feel like he's likely to play. Jarrell Broxton, he's fine. Matt Jaworski out with an elbow injury. Tanner Schmeichel limited with an illness. He's questionable. Newer Gatkuth, Michael Fletcher, did not practice all week. Both listed as questionable. But if you don't practice all week, that's usually not a good sign. Michael Griffin, though, hasn't played in a while with an ankle injury. He's listed as available. The list is very long in terms of guys who are on the report. And then Jalen Smith limited on Tuesday, DNP Thursday. So that's not great either with a hip injury. So that's the injury status as we move to the Bombers and what they told us today. Let's start with head coach Mike O'Shea. On the bodies they have to deal with the Alouettes attack, they got big DBs like Michael Griffin and Jalen Smith.
1: Yeah, they all move well. They see the game well. It's just putting them in different spots. Sometimes the bigger DB types, as they get closer to the box, they got to adjust how they see the game. But once again, I think our coaching staff does a great job and helping guys be more versatile. But we do have a good room in terms of that, the ability to move pieces around and have them line up in different spots.
0: O'Shea also talked about adjusting from Toronto to a very different Alouettes offense.
1: Well, if your roster is set up, like that's one of the reasons why you might change your roster from week to week. You know, if you're defending Montreal one week and then another team, mid-1990s Calgary Stampeders six-pack, you know, you have to sort of adjust. But we have, you know, a bunch of very versatile hybrid guys that fit nicely.
0: We'll see Rheta Kramdy back in his hometown. He was, of course, instrumental in that Banjo Bowl win. And the defense was pretty good against Toronto. I know they didn't keep them from kicking game-winning a field goal there, but they gave up two touchdowns in the game. Deep ones, yes. Home run shots, yes. But two touchdowns isn't a lot to give up as a defense. You feel like you should probably win most games if you give up two touchdowns. Now, that doesn't account for a random 128-yard missed field goal return, of course. But C'est la vie, they picked off Chad Kelly twice, once in the end zone. That was huge. But Montreal now, they're good, really good. Davis Alexander does not turn the ball over. They got some great receivers. Tyler Snead, Tyson Philpott are awesome. And Rheta Kramdy today with praise for the Alouettes offense.
2: I think they're the best first down offense in the CFL right now. Oh, I don't have the numbers on it, but looking at the tape, they're really behind the sticks. They're really in second and long. They do a good job protecting the quarterback. They're only allowed like 12 sacks the whole season, which is the number one in the CFL. So they did a good job. Davis is Davis. He's arguably the MVP of this league. You could argue as well that Philpott is the MVP of this league. And for me personally, Snead is the best slot receiver in the CFL. So a great offense. Always fun to play against.
0: Keeping praise on him, yes. And they also have tight ends and fullbacks that do a lot of work.
2: That's what allowed them to have a good RPO system, have good run plays. They're able to bring a lot of people in the box and make the read easy out of it. They're one of the best screen team in the CFL. So a bunch of different stuff. Anthony Calvillo and Jason Moss, they do a great job.
0: Yeah, this team is really good. I mean, we know that. Davis Alexander on the season, 4,414 yards passing. 29 touchdowns, 3 interceptions, 71.4 completion percentage. He's going to be the MVP. He's a heavy favorite to win the MVP, but they've also got the number one and number four receivers in terms of yardage in the league. Philpott's got 1,528 yards with 4 games left. The big question will be how much does he play down the stretch, because Montreal could have everything wrapped up by then, and 108 catches already. Snead's got 79 for 1,282. Pretty impressive stuff. And Snead, 11 touchdowns. Philpott has 12. But for Kramdy being back in his hometown of Montreal, I talked to our Derek Taylor about that today.
3: Rheta Kramdy, a game in Montreal. What's that for you?
2: It's cool. Play in front of my family. Always fun. Different feeling. Played on that field a bunch of games. So it's fun.
3: in your introductions for our broadcast, you say you're

0: favorite food is your mama's food.
1: Yeah.
0: Do you get some of your mama's food when you go
1: Definitely. Definitely going for dinner at my mama's house. Definitely excited about that.
0: What are those dinners like? Will she make something huge for you because my son's back in town?
1: Yes, definitely. She asked me and wants me to pick what I want to eat. So always cool to go back to mama's house.
0: Do you have a go-to when she says red, a you pick?
1: I like lamb chops. Probably go with steak, though, this week. We'll see. I didn't pick yet. We'll see.
0: Oh, so you're okay. So you've got some time still.
1: Yeah. She's going to do the groceries tomorrow morning. So I have time to pick what I want.
0: Does she make a big do of it, like of you when you play in Montreal?
1: Obviously, we didn't see each other for a while now. So obviously, she's happy to see me and just want me to have a good meal before the game.
0: I don't know for sure, but I'm assuming French is your first language. Or is it your second?
1: Arabic was my first, and then French and then English.
0: French is your second language. When you get a chance to not have to talk to people in English, when you just get to be yourself, is that a big deal? I only speak one language.
1: Well, so I love to speak French. When I go out, like me, Charles, and Ian, we go out to eat, and I'm always happy I'm able to speak French. Yeah, always.
0: Why so? For folks like me.
1: I think I'm fully bilingual, so I don't translate as much in my head. I don't go from, I want to say this in French, so how I say it in English. I just speak English. But French being my first language, it's always more natural, I guess.
0: Is it just relaxing a little more?
1: Yeah, my vocabulary is, I guess, wider. I'm pretty limited in English.
2: It's good stuff there, Derek and Reda Cramdy, some insight on going home, playing in his hometown, and the language difference there. I'm curious what he's going to pick for food. Hopefully we can follow up on that maybe on the postgame show on Saturday. Now, Willie Jefferson, let's hear from him as well, the big pass rusher for the Bombers. They're 7-7. They're fourth right now. Calgary's hot on their heels. They have a huge game against the Stamps next Saturday that could be for everything. Is Jefferson aware of where they are in the standings?
3: The coaches don't let us know, like, the situations and stuff like that. Like, Osh started the week saying, like, we still have a shot and stuff like that. And that's basically just the mindset, like, just to do what we need to do to get some of these, to get these wins, these last four games. This one first, right, just to go 1-0 this week. You know, on the road, going to, you know, a hostile environment in Percival Molson in Montreal, like, the last couple of years that we played there, it's been wild, right? The last year, regular season with the win, and then ending the season last year in the playoff game and stuff like that. Just going out there and trying to play a good game and just trying to put it together. Like, and I feel like this is the time, the opportunity that we really need to put it together, offense, defense, and special teams.
2: Absolutely. You're running out of time, right? You got four games left, including this one. Last time they met, best game of the year for the Bombers. Bar none, hands down. So how important is it to follow up on that and try to duplicate it now on the road where Montreal and a building, they haven't lost in all season?
3: It's going to be a good game. Just like I said, this is going to be a week that we absolutely need to show that we are focused, locked in, and know what we're doing when we're on the field. Offense, defense, special teams, right? The defense has to get off the field on second down, have to eliminate the unnecessary penalties that's going to take us off the field, make some plays when we get the opportunities to, and then, you know, get the ball back to the offense. Let them run the clock and do what they need to do to put some points on the board or just run the clock down. And then when the special teams gets on the field, they need to make some plays, flip the field, and just keep the momentum on our side.
2: Now, I mentioned that game that they beat Montreal. Davis Alexander didn't have his best game of the year that year, put up some good numbers by the end of it when Bombers had a pretty solid lead. How motivated does Jefferson think Alexander will be for revenge?
3: Most definitely. What team doesn't want to win at home, especially against a team that they lost to earlier in the season, right? You know, this is their opportunity to clinch first place in the East and things like that. So, you know, it's a lot on the table, you know, for them. You know what I'm saying? Not as much, but for us, you know, just go out there and just try to find a way to win. That's basically the mindset it is. Like, we got some good guys. Some great guys, offense, like, you know, some guys are coming back, things like that. So we're going to hopefully make some plays, continue to move the ball, run the clock and things like that. But then when we're on the defensive side of the ball, got some guys coming back, and then hopefully we can make us some plays, get Davis moving around, frustrated, get him on the ground, and then get off the field on second down. Like, if we can do that, and then, you know, let Poppy swing how he swing, and hopefully he can put as many as he can through the uprising. We can have a day.
2: Of course, that's Sergio Castillo. I mean, you'd rather score touchdowns than banking on a bunch of field goals. You're not going to be able to win like Edmonton did, scoring 9 field goals and 1 touchdown like they did against Hamilton. But I'm looking forward to this one. It's going to be a big sports Saturday with a couple CFL games and 4 MLB games. The Jets don't play Saturday. Of course, they play Friday, Sunday, Monday. But it's a good day. And then Sunday, there's a lot of NFL football and the Jets play. There's no shortage of sports around this time of year. My goodness, there's almost too many. Is it possible to have too many? I don't think so, but I love it. There's lots of things going on. All right, we'll take a break on that note. Speaking of big sports Saturday, I'll preview the Division Series of Major League Baseball coming up.
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2: 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Clearing tonight, a low of 0. Mainly sunny and a high of 16 tomorrow. Sun and cloud, chance of showers 16 on Saturday. Sunny and 16 Sunday. It is 12 at CJOB. All right, so brief preview of the Division Round Series for Major League Baseball starting on Saturday with a quadruple header. Start with the American League and the White Sox and Guardians. White Sox took the season series 7-6, and if they had finished tied with the Guardians atop the Central, they would have got the tiebreaker, but they finished one game back. Guardians win the division with 85 wins. That's it. Neither of these teams are that great. First ever postseason meeting between the two. Last time each team won a division round series for Chicago was 05 when they won the World Series. For Cleveland, it was just 2 years ago. Now, one thing I use when I'm trying to jump on a bandwagon is, how long has it been since that team won something? White Sox, 05, last time they won a title. Cleveland was 1948. So if you want to watch a team finally get over the hump, you're cheering for Cleveland. I think I'm leading White Sox a little bit by a hair because they've been so bad. They set the record for losses just 2 years ago, and they got a Winkler kid, Tristan Peters, who's a regular time player on that team. So that's cool. Yankees, Rays, the best two teams in the AL. It's not even that close. Rays finished 98-64. Yankees were 5 back of that, which is 9 ahead of Cleveland. Rays took the season series 7-6. They've met in the playoffs once before. It was 2020 ALDS when the Rays won game 5 in a best of 5. Last time the Rays won a division series was, in fact, that year, while the Yankees won 2 years ago. Last title, Tampa Bay's never won. Yankees, it's been 17 years. And who am I cheering for? Tampa Bay, of course. I'm not cheering for the Yankees. It's not even a question. Padres Brewers over in the NL. Padres took that season four, series 4-2. These are not divisional matchups like they are in the American League. So they play fewer times in the regular season. Brewers' best team in baseball this year at 103-59. Padres 12 games back of that, but they're hot. Finished the season strong. Never met in the postseason before. Neither team has won the World Series before. Whoever wins this series will be the team I am cheering for to win it all. And I don't really care who wins that series, but I will cheer blindly for whoever wins it to win it all. And then you got the Dodgers versus either the Braves or Phillies. It's looking like the Braves up 5-0 right now. Braves took that season series 5-1. It's pretty impressive. Dodgers finished 162, even though it seemed like for a lot of the season they weren't really giving it their best. 6 games ahead of Atlanta, 12 ahead of Philly, by the way. Dodgers beat the Phillies 4 out of 6 times this year. Dodgers and Braves have faced 5 times in the playoffs before. Most recently, the NLCS in 2021. The Braves won that in 6 en route to a World Series title. LA with an all-time 3-2 advantage in head-to-head. If somehow Philly rallies, Dodgers have faced them 6 times in the playoffs, most recently the NLDS last year when LA won 3-1. Each team has won 3 head-to-head playoff series there. Last year was the last time LA won a division series because they're the 2-time reigning champions, of course. Philly hasn't been that long 3 years ago. Atlanta was 5 years ago en route to their World Series title. And whoever ends up winning this game tonight, again, probably Atlanta, I will cheer for that team against the Dodgers because I cannot cheer for the Yankees. I cannot cheer for the Dodgers. When they were playing in the World Series 2 years ago, it sucked. But even more so now because the Dodgers have won back-to-back. So please, please, I know that baseball would love nothing more than a Yankees-Dodgers World Series. And I know that Texas versus Arizona was a weird one the year before that. But please, anything but a Yankees-Dodgers World Series for me. On that note, we'll wrap the show when we come back.
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2: Thank you for tuning into our final show of the week. We have Jets hockey tomorrow just after 5 o'clock. The pregame show begins. We have Bomber action on Saturday. And then we get a run of Jets games. So shows are going to get pretty irregular for the next little while. So lots of Jets hockey. Love it. Dev Oza, Braden Owosco working behind the scenes on this one. We'll talk to you tomorrow from Canada Life Center on CJOB.
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35: Global News at 9 o'clock, I'm Kevin Hirschfield. Some American mayors are trying to encourage Canadians to reconsider boycotting travel across the border. Border crossings have seen a big drop since the start of the trade war last year, but it has led to more Canadians spending their dollars in Manitoba. Global's Vasilios Bellos reports.
31: Many Canadians still don't feel comfortable traveling to the United States. According to Statistics Canada, more than 3 million Canadians returned from the United States in January of 2025. That number dropped to 2.3 million in the first month of this year. Fargo Mayor Josh Boshy saying the tourism impact since the start of the trade war has been felt in his city, but he hopes there can be stronger travel both ways over the border.
32: Whether they're from Canada or other parts of the country decide not to visit here, it certainly makes an impact. And, you know, we've always, again, considered Canada to be, you know, cousins to us.
31: Many Manitobans instead opting to spend their travel time closer to home or across Canada. Travel Manitoba's Strategic Engagement Vice President Louise Waldman says they're hearing from more Canadians that want to visit the province, something that's vital considering tourism's economic impact.
33: Tourism is a $2 billion a year industry. It is a tariff-free export sector, and it creates, directly and indirectly 25,000 jobs in every corner of the province.
31: Many Manitoba school divisions also avoiding travel south of the border, deciding no school trip requests would be approved at this time. Vasilios Bullos, Global News.
35: Meanwhile, Manitoba's Labour Board says medical testing workers for Dynacare are to be classified as essential workers in the event of a strike or lockout. 350 lab workers were ordered back to work by the Labour Board nearly 3 weeks ago following a one-day strike. Negotiations had stalled between the company and the Manitoba Association of Healthcare Professionals. The provincial government filed an application to the Labour Board before the strike to deem lab workers as essential. Global News time is 9:02. We check in on the Boston Pizza Sports Desk. Week 4 of the NFL is underway with an AFC North clash between the Pittsburgh Steelers and Cleveland Browns. And how about the Browns up 21-10 at halftime? Major League Baseball playoffs, Game 3 of the NL Wild Card Series between the Philadelphia Phillies and Atlanta Braves. And Atlanta looking pretty good right now. They're up 5-1 in the sixth inning. And in the NHL tonight, we already have a goalie goal. Three nights into the season, Igor Shesterkin of the New York Rangers fires one into an empty net. It's the first time a Rangers goalie has ever scored a goal. The Rangers beat the Tampa Bay Lightning 5-1. News on the hour, on the half, and when it breaks on 680 CJOB. Going down to a low of 0 tonight, but mainly clear. Tomorrow, mainly sunny and a high of 16. Saturday, mix of sun and cloud, chance of showers and a high of 16. And Sunday, sunny and a high of 16. Right now, we're at 10 degrees outside 680 CJOB. 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
6: Welcome in. Here's what's coming up on The Last Show tonight. Getting older, your hair goes gray, your priorities change, and suddenly Bob from accounting is looking pretty good. Halfway through the hour, aging gracefully. What actually gets better with age? And why some long marriages end right around retirement? It's a phenomenon called gray divorce. Then after that, the most important award there is, not the Nobel for Physics, but People Magazine's Sexiest Man Alive Award. Yeah, we'll get into that stupidity next hour. Okay, lots to cover, let's dive in. You've read an email, even a text from someone you're dating and thought, hang on, did this person actually write this? What about LinkedIn posts? My goodness, come on. That strange feeling that you get when you're not sure the person you're talking to is all there because they took that shortcut and asked ChatGPT to write back to you. But it's bigger than that. What about when authors lie? Blogs that we read? What about when they're AI generated? Op-eds? Is anyone writing anything on their own anymore? Well, I am here with someone who used an AI detector for a month, and what they found out from their peers, dates, even their heroes, horrified them. I'm here with Aki Ito, a chief correspondent at Business Insider. Aki, welcome to the show.
7: Hey, thanks so much for having me again.
6: This is such a great topic. What possessed you to basically snoop on everyone you know and all of their writing to see if they were using AI behind the scenes?
7: You know, honestly, I think it was just this almost a compulsive sense of curiosity. I just found myself asking myself pretty much all the time, did AI write this as I was just going about in my life? And, you know, I found out about this tool called Pangram, which is the leading AI detection tool on the market. And these tools were pretty bad for a long time. And so I guess I hadn't realized how good they've become. Pangram claims to be 99.7% accurate against all of the major models.
6: Wow.
7: And so I was like, okay, maybe I can come up with a story that will allow me to expense my $20 per month subscription to Pangram.
6: That was the real inspiration.
4: subscription? Can I get a free subscription from my employer? No. Before you did this, did you think you were good at spotting AI writing? Because I think I am. I know that I'm probably not, but there's some tells for me. The dreaded M dash is one of them.
7: For sure.
4: The phrase quietly, or the like quietly reshaping. I feel like every AI article quietly reshapes everything.
7: Yeah.
4: But there's these little tells that we think mean someone use AI. But in fact, it might not be true. Did you think you were good at it?
7: I did think I was good at it, and I will continue to claim that I'm good at it, even though most studies show that people are really bad at spotting AI. It does seem that there are some exceptions. Like, I think there was one study where if you were really familiar with these LLMs and like what they produce, then in that case, like, you might be a little bit better than chance at spotting AI. But for the most part, people are really bad spotters. It's funny because when you look at a lot of these studies, people often say that they prefer the AI's version over the human version if they don't know which is which, if they're given this blind taste test.
4: But as soon as they find out it's AI, they immediately judge their peer, even though they might be using it themselves, I think is what one study said as well. Okay, so you thought you knew the tells. You're armed with this tool that claims to have a very, very good ability to detect this stuff. When you started applying it to the writing around you, what did you end up finding?
7: Yeah, I mean, you know, I guess the thing I found was that a lot of people use AI for their writing now, which maybe wasn't that much of a surprise, but I was, I guess, like, just being able to see it so quickly as I was going about on the internet was really interesting. For example, Pangram has this Chrome plugin where if you download it and you're on a social media site like LinkedIn, every post shows up with this label of like AI, human, or mixed. Mixed is when there's like a combination of human written and AI generated text. So that was just super interesting, like scrolling through my feed and then going to like different people's profiles and having Pangram ingest all of their posts and seeing, you know, who was a heavy user and who was not a user. And I found myself judging a lot of these AI users for sure.
4: Yeah, absolutely. So before AI, like YouTube, comments in YouTube, for whatever reason, attracted the worst of the worst. Comments on Reddit wouldn't be quite as bad. What is it with certain platforms, in this case, LinkedIn, attracting the AI slop of AI slop? Like the slop-pocalypse seems to have come to LinkedIn posts first.
7: Yeah. I mean, I think like part of it is because LinkedIn is this like professional networking site, and we're already using AI so much in our work. So I think that's part of it. I think another part is, you know, a lot of people post on LinkedIn not because they want to necessarily, but because they're trying to get a job or they're trying to like, you know, promote their own, you know, personal quote unquote brand of themselves as a, let's say like a software engineer or a marketer. Sure. Or something. And so there's kind of this like already like performative, you know, inauthentic aspect to it. So maybe like the idea of like using AI to do this thing like nobody really wants to do anyway makes a little bit more sense than on a site like Reddit, you know, where you're just like genuinely engaging in things.
4: Fair enough.
7: You know, you're not really there to promote yourself.
4: During this experiment, were there places where people used AI that surprised you? And yes, I am teeing you up to answer a question about a breakup text that you analyzed.
7: Yeah. So like, you know, as I was going about my experiment, at first it was just kind of fun. Like, you know, I compare it to waking up with a new superpower that could tell me who had gotten Botox. So it's kind of this like catty, judgy thing that's also really fun and gives me this new way of seeing the world. But then after a little bit, I remembered this, you know, breakup text that I received from somebody I was very briefly dating at the end of last year. And when I'd received that text, even in the moment, I had this inkling of like, oh, did this person use AI for this? There were two M dashes in the text and, you know, it just didn't sound like anything like her. And so, you know, I guess I had that suspicion, but I didn't really have a way to check it. And now that I was going about using Pangram for about a month, I suddenly had this way to check it. So I put the text into Pangram and it came out as 100% AI generated.
4: Very quickly, what went through your head when you thought that? Were you offended?
7: Oh, absolutely. I mean, I was like, this is somebody, you know, I shared a connection with, and the fact that they didn't even bother to, you know, sweat through the discomfort of rejecting me, that hit me hard.
4: And like a true journalist, you actually contacted this individual. I want to get to what happened with that after the break. I'm here with Aki Ito, a chief correspondent at Business Insider, who experimented by using an AI detector on all the writing around her. And the results we're discussing. Hey, listen up. I want to talk about something. The phone rings. It's your bank. Or you think it is. Big mistake. 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Coming up after the break, why do we get so upset when we find out someone wrote something with AI?
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22: Partly cloudy skies, a low of 0 degrees tonight before a sunny start to your Friday, becoming a mix of sun and clouds in the afternoon and a high of 16. Then partly cloudy, a 60% chance of overnight showers and a low of 7. Saturday, mix of sun and clouds, 30% chance of showers, high of 16. Sunday, sunny and a high of 16.
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4: Here's something I can't stop thinking about. If a piece of writing moves you, informs you, makes you laugh, affects you deeply, and then you discover somebody used AI to generate it, has the writing actually changed? Is there anything wrong with that? Well, I'm here with someone who, for an experiment, used an AI writing detector on all the text around them, and the results we're discussing. I'm here with Aki Ito, a chief correspondent at Business Insider. Aki, welcome back to the show.
7: Thank you so much for having me.
4: Okay, so you used this AI detector on a breakup text you received in the past, and it came back saying that it was 100% AI. Very quickly, you were offended by this. What was going through your head when you received that?
7: I mean, I just thought, like, wow, like, this person didn't even take the time to reject me personally. Like, she just completely outsourced this to a machine. It felt terrible. Like, I was a product she was putting back on the shelf.
4: Then you, like a true journalist, I admire you for this, confronted this ex about using AI. What happened then?
7: Well, if it were up to me, I don't know if I would have wanted to go back to her, but my editor told me I have to. You know, so she, to her credit, she responded right away and she was presumably honest.
4: Did you use the AI detector on her response?
7: I did. And it was 100% human. I had to. No, she said she was really anxious about, like, you know, these like five different initial versions she had drafted. And when she went to her coworkers, to ask for their advice, they said, like, just plug it into AI. You don't owe anyone anything. And so she said that's what she did.
4: So, I mean, that must have hurt hearing the phrase, I don't owe anyone anything. When you're dating someone, you kind of do owe them treating them kindly, don't you?
7: Yeah, I mean, yeah, it was very telling. And the interesting thing, I think, about this is, you know, had I received like some version of this text when she broke up with me, I mean, maybe I shouldn't even say break up. Like, we only went on 3 dates, you know, so it was it wasn't a very involved relationship. But, you know, if she had sent me this like human text from the beginning, I think that would have given me so much more information than the, you know, ChatGPT written text that she had sent me. The ChatGPT written text had zero information in it. It was very vague. And also, it said nothing about her because it was literally not written by her. The human version of this text that she sent me recently for the story contains so much more information about what was going on in her head and about her as a person. And, you know, and so I think, you know, I was right to think I would have infinitely preferred to get the blunt human written text over the polite one from a bot.
4: Now, you're a journalist. Are there people you look up to that you ran this AI detection tool on and you found that their writing was written by ChatGPT? Maybe it was like an op-ed from a writer you like. And if you did, did that surprise you?
7: I don't know if I found any like op-eds myself. Some that I did find were just LinkedIn posts, you know, mm-hmm. from some people in my network I do respect. And, You know, in those cases, I did feel a little bit judgy. But as I write in my story, I found one of my LinkedIn posts got flagged for being about 50% AI because I used AI to edit that particular LinkedIn post that I'd initially drafted. And so, you know, I don't know if I was like really right to feel that judgy in that moment because, you know, it's not like I don't use AI at all in my own life.
4: No, I remember talking to a researcher a few months ago about how people who use AI still judge their coworkers when they find out their coworkers have used it, which is the crux of what I want to discuss in our last few moments here. And there's that study you mentioned before the break about people preferring AI written copy until they're told AI wrote it. Why do you think we judge other people so harshly for this? Why do we think we want a real human on the other end of the text, so to speak, so badly?
7: Yeah, I mean, that's the question that I wanted to answer when I started reporting out this essay. You know, scholars call this the AI disclosure penalty. And at first I thought it was just this like irrational human bias, like this like prejudice that we have against machines. But I think like the more that I thought about it, the more I was into this experiment, and especially after I spoke to this philosopher named Lindsay Brainerd, who's been writing a lot about AI and creativity, I started to think like, actually, maybe we're onto something, you know, when we have this like instinctual distaste for AI generated writing. And it's because like, you know, writing serves a bunch of different purposes. It like provides people information, it entertains, but it's also this vehicle for us to feel connected to another person. You know, we're trying to understand another person, and the way we understand that person is by reading what they choose to disclose to us in that writing. Once you have AI doing that, you know, like AI has nothing to disclose because it doesn't have a soul, it doesn't have feelings, it doesn't have any life experiences to draw from. And so, you know, you're kind of like expecting there to be a human behind it, but when you realize that there isn't, that feels really hollow. You feel kind of duped. And I think that's what we're feeling when we realize that something was written by AI and we feel really disappointed.
4: You know, it's the same kind of feeling when, let's say, a celebrity we love, we find out they have a ghostwritten memoir. We might feel a little like, this seems empty or hollow. And it's just so much worse because at least that was another person, you know? Do you think this bias, this kind of negative view of people who use AI and writing once we find out it's generated by AI, do you think that'll go away because everyone's kind of using it? Even you yourself mentioned that you've used it to kind of edit or correct grammar in LinkedIn posts, and yet you judge other people's LinkedIn posts. Like, do you think this is going to go away? This is a temporary thing, or you think this will always be there?
7: I don't know. I'm not entirely sure. If it were to completely go away, I would think that like the stigma, the bias would have lessened a lot more by now because, you know, we've had generative AI in our lives for almost 4 years now. And the uproar over AI generated writing, I feel like the anger about that has only intensified over the last maybe 6 months or so. So I'm not convinced by the argument that this is just a temporary phenomenon. I think there's, you know, something real that we're hanging on to. That said, I also hear from a lot of people that they just assume everything is written by AI now, even the stuff that is actually written by humans. And that's a kind of cynicism that makes me really sad because that means that, you know, we're probably not like, you know, engaging with writing anymore. You know, we're not really like, you know, meaningfully engaging with people's communication. And that is this like miracle of a tool that we've had for millennia, right? This tool that we call language. It's like the oldest technology we have to communicate what's going on inside our brains to another person. And you know, this kind of feeling that we're not really, you know, using that anymore, that we don't assume that miracle is happening every single day, that makes me a little sad.
4: That was really well said. I've had a lot of fun talking to you about your experiment. We've covered some fun stuff and some deep stuff, too. I really appreciate you being on the show, Aki.
7: Oh, thanks so much. It's always so nice to be on your show.
4: You can read on more about this topic in Business Insider. The article is called My Strange Horrifying Month Using an AI Detector on Everything I Read. And that's written by chief correspondent there, Aki Ito. Aki, thank you again. I appreciate your time.
7: Thanks so much.
4: Just ahead, your hair goes gray, your priorities change, and suddenly Bob from accounting is starting to look pretty good. Coming up after the break, what actually gets better as we age, and how do you do it gracefully? And also, why some people hit retirement, look at their spouse, and think maybe 38 years was enough. That's called gray divorce.
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0: Ooh, it's cold this morning. 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
4: Getting older is supposedly something we're meant to fight, hide, apologize for, pretend it's something we're not. Old, but what if aging actually makes parts of life better? Can you age gracefully? What happens when you care less about the BS? And more. It's basically all things gray here with Gary Dierenfeld. It is Therapy Thursdays on a Wednesday, on a Thursday. Gary, welcome to the show and happy October.
3: Come on. You got to tell them where this idea came from.
4: I know.
3: From.
4: At the commercial break, you were like, oh, the sides of your head, your temples are going gray, which I actually think kind of makes me look handsome, but it does not make me look young, Gary.
3: I totally agree. You look great. But for the first time, I noticed you're graying, man. Burning Gray. Man, graying man.
4: And like most things on this show, the conversations at the commercial break become the topic. That's how well prepared we are.
3: Listen, no, I'm kidding. I remember when I turned 40, my wife and I, we were in separate cars, pulled into a gas station. We both filled up and I went in to pay. And I said to the clerk, I said, see that lady out there? Put her on my card. And the lady, the clerk says, oh, sir, is that your daughter?
4: Oy.
3: And I'm like, how old am I?
4: I guess you're 40. Oh, man, that would be horrifying.
3: Yeah, that was 40. That's how old I looked then.
4: Why are people so scared of getting older? And please don't say that like Freudian whatever thing where it's like, oh, you're actually scared of death. There's got to be more to it than that. Is it fear of not fitting in? Is it fear of change? Is it fear of not being perceived as young anymore? It's got to be more than just the fear of death.
3: Try telling a therapist not to be Freudian. Like, it's going to seep into everything. But having said that, you raise some really good points. We're worried about losing our agency in a world loaded with ageism. You know, I remember taking my mom when she wasn't well to emergency. This was all during COVID. And she was hard of hearing, but she was cognitively intact. And she got so annoyed and frustrated with the service providers who would start questioning me on her behalf rather than her directly. So as we age, you know, welcome to Western society, we seem to value at least women, and I think men to a great extent as well, less. And so that white hair, of which, you know, I'm fully adorned now, we worry about losing agency and our spot as valued persons.
4: And it doesn't happen overnight. Like, as a young baby, kid, toddler, even young teenager, you don't have a lot of agency. And when you're very, very old, not everybody, some people retain their agency and it's remarkable.
3: Yes, yes.
4: But when you're in your like late 80s, your agency starts to get taken away again. Maybe your family puts you in a home or your kids move in with you and they start taking care of you. So it doesn't happen overnight. It's not like one day you're.
3: It is the gradual seeping away. Now, I do want to tell you, I was at a powwow over the weekend here in Georgina, Ontario, shout out to the Chippewas of Georgina. And there, being an elder has such a different connotation. We were treated so respectfully, cared for, privileged. And by the way, I'm not Indigenous. I'm just older looking. But culturally, it is such a wonderful perspective on aging and the elderly. They are seen to be the holders of the history, the holders of wisdom. And it's not something that we typically see in white Western culture.
4: Yeah, I was going to say for better or worse, but it's mostly just for worse, to be honest. I don't know. Do people feel as old as society treats them, or is that a choice? Like, I remember when I was a kid, my friend's dad would always wear this, like, witty T-shirt that said, you know, aging is mandatory, growing up is optional. He was like a man in his 50s. I'm like, it's a

0: started qualifying for seniors discounts, nothing made him more happy. It was just so funny to watch.
1: Yeah, and at the same time, I'm enjoying the early bird specials because, you know what? I am tired earlier in the evening.
0: When I was in my 20s, I ate dinner at a psychotic time. I would, like, go out to dinner at, like, 9:30, 10. I would have dinner at home at 9:30, 10, and I'd act like that was normal. My time has now moved to 7 because I'm 40. I'm worried that when I'm 57, I'm basically already a million years old.
1: So let me ask you something, David. When you look in the mirror, are you recognizing the changes in your appearance?
0: Yes, but it's the metaphorical mirror that I recognize it, that I don't recognize myself the most. Like, my anxiety in my 20s, early 30s was way worse. I was medicated for it. I'm not anymore. I still get anxious.
1: Right.
0: You know, if I've got to be on television or I've got to speak at
1: Is it a sense that you've outgrown it? I just want to understand that.
0: I think it's just like age and comfort in my own skin.
1: Okay.
0: Now, I'm someone who used to have a lot of discomfort in my own skin. And so this was a big kind of like change for me. But not everyone's like me. Not everybody feels so uncomfortable with who they are.
1: Well, there are many who do.
0: I know.
1: I mean, what you're saying is going to relate to a lot of people.
0: And I can't promise everybody that with age and work, it'll get better. But you got a fighting shot if you work at it, which I have. I mean, like, I used to be scared of public speaking. Now I'm a performer, you know?
1: Yeah.
0: And I look in the mirror and I think of, like, I would have to do one radio show a month and I was just a hobbyist and I was a guest on someone else's, you know, 12 years ago. And I'd be nervous for that whole month. Now I do it every day. It's the very me personal thing, but this idea that your anxieties from when you were younger are gone, I look in the mirror and I think, where are those anxieties? Because when I used to look in the mirror, I would worry.
1: Yeah. So it, you know, it begs in a sense another question. You know, some people would say as we get older, we get wiser. And yeah, some people, mind you, just get older. Do you think we get wiser?
0: I think older versions of you go away and new versions emerge. And maybe that's the same thing as wisdom. Picture this, a for sale sign on your front yard, but it's not the house being sold. It's you, your name, phone number, address, medical records, how much you make. It's all right there for anybody to buy. You'd rip that sign out in 2 seconds, right? 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It's Therapy Thursdays on a Wednesday. On a Thursday.
1: Here we go.
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13: Partly cloudy, a low of zero tonight before a sunny beginning to your Friday, then a mix of sun and clouds in the afternoon. It's going up to 16, then dropping to 7 overnight with a 60% chance of showers. Saturday, 30% chance of rain, mix of sun and clouds, high of 16, and Sunday, sunny and a high of 16.
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15: It's all things gray and small here on Therapy Thursdays, on a Wednesday, on a Thursday. Very confusing. Look, getting older, getting gray hair, creaky knees. It also comes with better judgment. I think. Changes for the better. Aging isn't simply a decline psychologically. It can be a period of growth. So we're going to embrace...
16: I don't know about that better judgment, and I'll use myself to explain.
15: Good.
16: There. I'm sorry I jumped in.
15: No, I was just going to say we're embracing the gray because at the commercial break, Gary Dierenfeld, and welcome, Gary, noticed gray in my temples. And that's where this is coming from.
16: One of my changes, David, is I care less now what people think of me and how I'm even coming across. I don't think I come across harshly or poorly, but I am less self-monitoring, if you will. I am more comfortable in my own skin and less concerned how others may view me. And so in some ways, perhaps a bit less filtered.
15: I don't think it happens for everyone as they age, this idea that they care less what others think, but I think it happens for most people, and it is delightful. It is delightful stressing less about what others think of you. I guess because you've just gone through it, you've come through the other end so many times of others judging you or thinking others are judging you, and you survive it, and that experience makes you less.
16: Well, there's that, and there's, you know, there's also our professional identity.
15: Yeah.
16: And, you know, how do we want to be perceived publicly in our professional identity? So, you know, it's not necessarily anxiety, but there is a self-monitoring that comes with that. There's a concern that, you know, I'm retired. I don't need to care about these things anymore. And I can fall into myself. So I don't know if I'm making sense as I say this, but I can be more of who I am, unfiltered. I don't need to worry about it, my professional identity anymore. Not that it was bad, not that I'm bad, but there's a greater comfort, if you will.
15: But, for example, you're retired. That can create like a bit of a, not necessarily a crisis, but like, the old version of you was very professional. You were a therapist, you were a social worker, you had a practice, clients, doing all this stuff to serve your career. That can feel like it's who you are. And then as you retire, this old version of you expires, and you're left asking, like, who am I?
16: Yes. And, you know, how do I want to be perceived? Do I care how I am perceived? And, you know, so this graying, this aging, it allows us to, in a sense, self-reflect and make choices about how we want to live our life and who we want to be in it.
15: Well, that lends itself nicely, that line of thinking, to the last part of our topic here. We're talking about all things gray. You're talking about figuring out who you are and what changes you want to make in old age with the security and comfort of being comfortable in your own skin. Gray divorce.
16: Yeah.
15: Let's not do everything uplifting here, Gary. Although maybe gray divorce can be uplifting. Gray divorce is when you're in your the last third of your life.
16: Yep.
15: Your hair is literally gray, and you decide your long-term partner, maybe it's amicable, maybe it isn't. Not going to happen.
16: It is the fastest rising divorce group in Canada.
15: Cool.
16: Maybe the U.S. as well.
15: I don't know why I said cool. It's not that cool, but whatever. I mean, it's cool if both people are moving towards something. Yeah.
16: You know, and it tends to be more female led. So, you know, after years of, in a sense, perhaps I got to be careful about my sexism here, serving their partner, women especially are, you know, once grayed, a gray divorce, they're asking the questions, what do I want for myself at this stage in my life? And is what I've had for the prior third, as you mentioned, is that what I want to necessarily continue? And many, many more are opting out of that reasonably. It is a surprise to families. It is a surprise to their spouse. But these are persons who are starting to finally feel independent, self-assured. Many in this group tend to be able to be economically independent. So there is a skew that occurs with that. But yeah, gray divorce, women led. You get the chance to be you.
15: Do you think it's the getting older that makes someone less willing to tolerate an unhappy relationship, you know?
16: Well, there's that and saying, is this truly how I want to live out the remainder of my life?
15: You can see like I only have 20 years left, 15 years left that are going to be good years. Do I want to live it like this?
16: Correct. So these persons, and again, mostly women led, they are making choices on their own behalf. And, you know, it comes as a shock to
15: the adult children. It can, I'm sure.
16: To the adult children, to the grandchildren. And what we tend to see is more often than not, most of these people, well, I should be careful because I'm not 100% sure of the research on this. But my guess is most of these people are able to maintain some semblance of a relationship connection with the ex so that they can still mutually enjoy the family celebrations.
15: It must be fun and exciting and like you're young again. This feeling of like learning to be an individual again for people who've been in very long-term marriages and then all of a sudden they're on their own.
16: I don't know. Well, for some it'll be fun and exciting.
15: And for some it'll be awful.
16: For some it'll be, it's with a sense of relief that they no longer have to care for their partner. That they can be truly independent. They can come and go as they please. And these are persons who aren't leaving the marriage because there's a third person out there. They're not, you know, they're not leaving their partner to go to a new partner. They're leaving because I'm older, I'm wiser, I'm comfortable in my skin, and I want to be more independent.
15: I'm just saying it must be for some people devastating, but for others, exciting being on your own.
16: You talked about dividing life into thirds, and you know, it's the same with the butterfly. There's the caterpillar, the chrysalis, and then finally the butterfly. And you know, hopefully, our aging can be like that. And you know, with an indigenous perspective, which I truly admire. Where we are of greater value the older we get. And if people can take that on, if they don't recognize who's in the mirror, maybe now it's to find a better version.
15: And bringing it back to my own experience here, for those, like, I'm 40, and I'm social. I find myself out sometimes with young kids. And if they're just, like, being rude, like, oh, you're old, as if that's an insult, it's like, I got no time for that. You're not an interesting person to be hanging out with. It's not going to faze me too much. For those that would judge you for being old, especially socially, maybe not professionally, because that's a real problem, but those that would judge you for being old, as I age, these kinds of people are not worth my time, you know?
16: You're getting wiser, my friend.
15: Something like that. Gary Dierenfeld is a social worker and therapist. He joins us every Wednesday for Therapy Thursdays on a Wednesday. But since today's Thursday, it's Therapy Thursdays on a Wednesday on a Thursday. Gary, thank you for being here.
16: Thanks, David. That was fun.
15: Just ahead, influencers are making millions online. And one celebrity thinks we've completely lost the plot as a civilization. Is being an influencer kind of lame?
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20: Alex Iafoe on that shot by Niederreiter that went wide, came back out in front. Nobody picked up Iafoe. A yawning Cage, and it's 1-0 Winnipeg.
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8: From the National Newsroom of the Canadian Press, I'm John Kennedy. Canadian astronaut Jeremy Kutrick says he's found it hard to believe that he was sitting in orbit roughly 10 minutes after blasting off from Florida as a part of NASA's SpaceX Crew 13 mission. The 44-year-old Canadian is now aboard the International Space Station as a mission specialist on the four-person mission crew. He says he's excited to represent Canada from the ISS.
9: Just want to say hi to everyone at home in Canada. It's been a while since it was a Canadian here. I cannot believe I'm here. What a crazy day, a long day. I just can't believe it, but it feels really good. Feels really good to have CSA back, the Canada flag back. I'm looking forward to a good mission after some sleep. That's what I'm going to go do next.
8: The mission also includes Commander Jessica Watkins and pilot Luke Delaney of NASA and Roscosmos cosmonaut Sergei Teryatnikov. An oil expert says today's Alberta pipeline announcement has removed a major source of uncertainty for oil sands producers too hesitant to start new projects. Deloitte Canada's Andrew Bottrell says Canadian energy companies can now have opportunities to demonstrate growth. Prime Minister Mark Carney announced the proposed Pacific Link pipeline as Canada's first project of national interest. It would carry around 1 million barrels of crude oil per day from Alberta to BC's coast, opening more access to Asian markets. Saskatchewan's opposition NDP says public consultation is needed as the province moves full speed ahead on massive AI data centers outside of Regina. Sally Hauser says the Saskatchewan Party government should be hosting town hall meetings about Bell Canada's 300-megawatt facility and its plans to quadruple the size of it.
10: My constituency is very adjacent to this massive development and outdoor knocking. And this is not, a bunch of anti-development people in the constituency of Regina University. This is people who have genuine concerns about how this is going to affect their power bills, how this is going to affect the area they live in.
8: The province's Crown Investments Corporation Minister Jeremy Harrison says the center already has broad public support. U.S. Trade Representative Jameson Greer says outstanding issues with Canada are quite difficult to resolve. He made the comment at the G20 Trade Ministers meeting in Milwaukee. And Greer and Canada's International Trade Minister Maninder Sidhu had a pull-aside conversation at the summit yesterday. Sidhu says he raised Canada-U.S. trade with Greer along with other matters like World Trade Organization reforms. This is the Canadian Press. In sports, play is underway in Calgary as the Flames host the Seattle Kraken in their final home opener at the Scotiabank Saddledome. The arena is scheduled to be demolished at the end of this season. Meanwhile, the Vancouver Canucks are hosting the Edmonton Oilers. Matthew Nyes had 2 goals and an assist as his Columbus debut made forward with the Blue Jackets, beating the Buffalo Sabres 6-3 for their first season-opening victory in 5 years. Nyes was acquired from Toronto on Monday and became the first Columbus player to score twice in his Blue Jackets debut. 3 points tied the franchise record for a debut set by Artemi Panarin, who had 3 assists in 2017. The Toronto Raptors have signed guard Jamal Shedd to a multi-year contract extension. The terms were not disclosed, but Shedd's agent retweeted the ESPN report of the deal that said the extension was worth $24 million U.S. over 3 years. From the Canadian Press, I'm John Kennedy.
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11: Well, a famous celebrity has called all influencers lame, and that celebrity, Pete Davidson. We're going to get into why and what the silver lining of being a content creator is here with Caitlin Green, a media personality, co-host of the Jan Arden podcast, and a deeply unwell pop culture addict. Caitlin, are you okay?
12: No, I'm not. I'm never okay.
11: Influencers, there is something lame about it, but do you think when celebrities who got famous the traditional way, being in movies, on SNL, being musicians, do you think they're kind of gatekeeping the kind of like mainstream way to get famous and then calling everyone who does it in this new way on their own lame?
12: To an extent, I mean, but I feel like if you are a stand-up, right, like Pete Davidson cutting his teeth as a stand-up for so long, if you took the abuse of, like, open mics, making no money, you know, having these terrible sets, like, bombing catastrophically, if you put in those boots-on-the-ground hours, you're like, go right to hell, influencers. I think it would inherently bother me. And also, picking on influencers, my criticism is generally like, it's low-hanging fruit. Everyone thinks they're annoying. Like, I'm sure even they think they're annoying. I think they probably resent doing half of the brand deals they do. But, like, I don't know. They kind of just, they're getting their hustle on. They want their millions.
11: You know, before I got into radio, I was into stand-up. Mm-hmm. And the crushing, awful suffering every day of trying to get booked, trying to get people to like you, both an audience, other comedians, mm-hmm. is soul crushing. And you learn something from it. And I've heard that people who blow up on TikTok for doing little comedy routines, mm-hmm. who then get booked in a big comedy club because mm-hmm. they have a huge audience, but didn't put in those hours doing the grind, can't get through their sets and aren't very good comedians yes. for the actual like live performing version of it. Sure, they're great at making short form content. So like, they suffer. They suffer because they didn't do the art, the deeper art of like being a musician or being a comic or, you know, so I don't know. There's also a lot of money in it for those at the very, very top, mm-hmm. like a ton of money.
12: Yeah. And I can't fault an influencer who like if in an interview just copped to the fact that I didn't know what I was going to do. I started just making content out of boredom and feeling like a sort of awash in my professional life. And all of a sudden I started making so much money that I couldn't stop doing it or I couldn't turn it down. That I kind of get. And so, but I think part of it is in order to be brand friendly, you have to keep up the appearance of like, no, I just love this body pillow. I just love this like $400 soft blanket. Like that part I don't like. I think that when they admit that the reason they're there is capitalistic, I'm a little more okay with it. But yeah, it's still lame. I don't like the content. It's not for me. I'm an elder millennial and it pains me to have to witness anyone selling something on a TikTok live for even 10 seconds.
11: Like just smash that subscribe button, Caitlin. Just go ahead and smash it. Please smash it. I need you to smash it.
12: Yeah, it's like Tinkerbell. Like it's like if the applause ends or the views end, they die and their like wings fade. And like I can't. And I have a niece and she's probably all of 11 years old and she was making videos on her mom's phone of herself doing gymnastics. But she was making it in the way that an influencer would make it. And at the end, she said like and subscribe to the video on her mom's phone. And her mom found found it and saw her daughter doing like handstands in their basement. And then at the end, she's like and subscribe. I was like, oh no, we've broken something.
11: Just
12: here.
11: For like a private family
12: yes.
11: video?
12: Yeah.
11: This is, it's like smile, say cheese.
12: Yes, it's crazy.
11: Oh, wild. Yeah,
12: so
11: okay.
12: Pete's onto something. Pete Davidson's onto something with this criticism that is now going viral. My only call it is that he's probably slept with a ton of them, so you lose a bit of credibility there, but...
11: So you sleep with one influencer and then you can't criticize them?
12: Yeah, like you fell for it too in your own way. So,
11: okay. Mm-hmm. All right. So my ex-wife slept with one loser. That's me. Does that mean she's not allowed to criticize losers?
12: Well, I mean, could she criticize specifically radio hosts, formerly stand-ups wearing dark glasses? I don't know. She might lose the ability to criticize specifically there.
11: We could do like a Jerry Springer moment and she's sitting there in the wings. Jerry. She's not. Okay, let's move on. All right, Super Time, Half Bowl. I read that correctly.
12: No, Super Bowl. I want, leave it exactly as it is. It's perfect.
11: I'm clearly a huge Super Time Half Bowl fan with the sports. You got the ball, you got the foots, everything's great. No, I do watch the halftime show at the Super Bowl. I did love last year's, wow, what a hot take that I loved. A widely loved thing. Rumors for this year, an announcement forthcoming.
12: They're late. They're late on this at time of us chatting. They are very late because normally by the end of September, they know who's going to be hosting. They know who's going to be, well, kind of hosting. They know who's going to be performing at the halftime show. Still hasn't been announced. So far, Vegas odds have Miley Cyrus or Jay-Z. I think Jay-Z is a bit of sort of an 11th hour thing because he technically is in charge, or his company is in charge of planning the Super Bowl, of producing it. So they pick all the performers and they have a contract with the NFL. And really the way that, this is my take on this, but the take of many on the internet is after the whole Colin Kaepernick situation, that Jay-Z was seen to come in and try to like smooth the criticism over by having us partner with Jay-Z and his company to take over the halftime show. And prove that we're not like inherently problematic by in doing so. And so he's had this partnership with them for a long time. And I think that they've had a hard time securing a halftime show performer so far. And so if he comes in, I think this is a bit of an 11th hour, like we couldn't figure anyone else out yet. Not to say that he wouldn't be a great get. It's just we haven't seen a lot of new content from him. He kind of has this weird like Rick Ross 8-part documentary series on HBO that's out right now. He's done a couple of live shows recently. Reviews on his live performances as of late kind of mixed, and reviews on the Rick Rubin documentary in terms of like entertainment value kind of mixed. So I don't know. If he's announced, he'd have to bring out some friends. Let's say that.
11: Well, who would the friends be? And who are like the hot ticket items right now that could actually, I don't know, do a good job and be like a performer we haven't seen before? Or are they just going to go with more of the same? Are we just going to see like Taylor Swift do it kind of thing?
12: And that's the one. Everyone's just like, well, can't it be Taylor? And I don't think it'll be Taylor this year. Do I think that she would eventually do it? Absolutely. This is so her brand and her milieu would be to do the Super Bowl halftime show. But there was rumor about Justin Bieber. There was rumor about Harry Styles. There was a rumor about Sabrina Carpenter. Miley Cyrus continued to kind of float to the top of the list. And I think because she's had so many eras of her, like, you know, remember her like twerking era with the short hair?
11: Yes.
12: Like, how can we forget the Wrecking Ball? And then also she had that weird experimental phase with Flaming Lips. You know, she had her proximity to country via her dad, but also Dolly Parton. Her voice lends itself to a lot of different musical genres. So do I think she could have a lot of Miley Cyrus and friends on stage? Absolutely. But I don't know what she'd be promoting. There's a rumor that she's going to have an L.A.
11: They have to be promoting something to do it?
12: Yeah,
11: or?
12: Yeah. Not have to be, but usually they do because like they don't really get paid. They do this for the exposure. And so you can incur a lot of costs on your own as an artist. And so typically if you're in the middle of a big promo run, then your record label or whoever, whatever, you know, service is going to be benefiting from this financially, probably your tour, they would say, okay, we'll spend on this because we're going to get it back in a tour.
11: Where's your money for the Super Time Half Bowl? I'm going to keep saying that. I love it.
12: I think I'm still going to say maybe Miley, and I want to flag that if she announces an LA residency, then like, hell yeah, I do really think, because she's going to have like a tie-in to promote something. Otherwise, I don't really know. It would have to be somebody who's going on tour, in my opinion.
11: That's interesting, that tie-in. I never heard that, but I guess you probably know these things a little more than me.
12: Mm-hmm. I am disordered in this way.
11: The phone rings. It's your bank, or you think it is. Big mistake. 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
1: Partly cloudy skies, a low of 0 degrees tonight before a sunny start to your Friday, becoming a mix of sun and clouds in the afternoon and a high of 16. Then partly cloudy, a 60% chance of overnight showers and a low of 7. Saturday, mix of sun and clouds, 30% chance of showers, high of 16. Sunday, sunny and a high of 16.
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11: It's the moment you've been waiting for. Not the Nobel Prize, not the Field Medal, not the, what are the other important smart people awards? I don't know.
12: Pulitzer?
11: Oh, yeah, that's a good one.
12: That's a good
11: not
12: one.
11: Any of those. Instead, it's People Magazine's Sexiest Man Alive. Here to discuss is media personality and co-host of the Jan Arden Podcast and deeply unwell pop culture addict. I asked you how to introduce you, Caitlin, and you said that, and I love that.
12: Yep, that's the best thing I could think of saying about myself.
11: what an important award that everyone takes seriously, the Sexiest Man Alive.
12: Mm-hmm.
11: I just assume it goes to George Clooney every year. That's probably the last time I checked.
12: Time it felt relevant, because the second you give this award to the likes of Blake Shelton, I think we're all agreeing that it doesn't really mean anything and has absolutely no basis in sexiness whatsoever.
11: And that's why it's important to discuss. Who are the favorites? What are some of the awards? Why is Will Ferrell's name in the mix? He's a lot of things, but a handsome man, I'm not so sure he is.
12: Okay, Will Ferrell's son, Magnus Ferrell, apparently has become a bit of a singer. I'm not going to describe that career any further, other than to say he has a couple of soulful R&B-esque tracks that aren't terrible. He has a decent voice. I don't know that I want to turn on a Magnus Ferrell song in my spare time, but when I heard it, and considering I have a background in radio and I work in radio now, I thought this isn't as god-awful as I thought it would be. So apparently, his son has been trying to campaign for his dad to win some sort of sexiest award, presumably as a joke.
11: I think the son should win. I mean, he kind of looks like if Timothy Chalamet and Will Ferrell had a baby. He's not bad looking, Magnus Ferrell.
12: Yeah, he's fine. As far as like Nepo baby goes, sure. Like, sure, Magnus Ferrell. Sure, why not? but what I think is funny about this is that the Sexiest Man Alive Award is a very hilarious thing to me. It's a promo vehicle, again, much like the Super Halftime Bowl show that we were previously referencing. It's a promo vehicle for someone who has something to promote, right? So let's say that you have like the newest like network drama. Like it could very well go to the star of whatever that show is, not because they got the most votes necessarily, but just because it's...
11: Oh, like The Pit or something like that?
12: Exactly. Yeah. That's exactly right. So now they feel like they need to branch out and create the People's Choice Awards or the Reader's Choice Awards. So the poll is coming out and they've created all these new little subcategories, and I really enjoy some of these subcategories in how clear they're being about pandering, because one of them is sexiest fake hockey player. Like, just tell me you want to include the guys from Heated Rivalry.
11: Yeah, that's just literally writing an article where you get to mention these hot dudes. That's
12: exactly
11: it.
12: Just say the Heated Rivalry Award and move on. Then they have Sexiest Cat Dad, so we could nominate you, David.
11: Thank you. Thank you. Okay. I appreciate that. Unfortunately, there are other men who are cat dads, so naturally they would win. But if I was the only one alive, it could go to me.
12: Well, I might enter you just for fun. And then they have this category. Listen to this. Hotter than your cup of coffee in the morning, featuring morning show hosts. So you've got Craig Melvin, Vlad Duthier, Michael Strahan, amongst others. So they're just creating... subcategories now so that they have an excuse to give someone something. They want them to push it on their socials. They want them to talk about it on their TV shows. It's all this big sort of, snake eating its own tail that is the entertainment industry.
11: It reminds me of when Netflix did that April Fool's joke where they made their categories for you oddly specific, like, deep sea horror movies or like, shows with a strong female lead that are set in jail where the main character beats up the other one, and it was like, I remember looking at it and being like, these categories are so odd and so specific to me. It's thinly veiled, I guess. In the Netflix case, it's for April Fools. In this case, it's just a write an article about a specific person.
12: They're trying to say it's a real thing. I would hope and I would assume that the people at People Magazine know that this is kind of silly and they're sort of maybe this is tongue in cheek in a way. But, you know, they have like sexiest period drama Dreamboat, sexiest Broadway debut. So, it's kind of whatever. But I do want to remind everyone that Ryan Gosling has turned down receiving the Sexiest Man Alive Award year after year after effing year. And even when he has a big movie that he's promoting, he still doesn't want to do it. When he's promoting Barbie, he still says, I'm not doing it, because he knows that kind of winning this award is like a little bit inherently repellent if you take yourself seriously.
11: Okay. Or maybe he's just classy and he knows there's other sexy men out there who aren't getting the recognition they so deserve.
12: That's what it is.
11: Every fall, Caitlin, it feels like I see videos in my feed. I hear content on the radio, on podcasts, and TV. And it's often like dating experts, sex communicators, sexual health people. And they all talk about cuffing season as if it's this thing. It's like just because you say something's a thing doesn't make it a thing for everyone. Every year I get confused as if there's some seasonality to dating. And there's enough of a seasonality to dating that there's trends and everyone does it. I think it's kind of BS, but cuffing season, what is it?
12: Cuffing season has begun, and I don't even think it's a real thing that actually exists within the actual world of dating, as you pointed out. I think all it is all of a sudden we start getting articles saying it's cuffing season. Cuffing season is the time when I get pitched a ton of, like you said, dating experts to come on the show. Hey, do you want to have Gobbledygook come in and talk about how like everyone has to find love by Christmas? No, I don't particularly. Or if I do book you, it's to make fun of you on the show. So I like that a lot of people are now like, let's create a whole book about it. And one is called The Cuffing Season Playbook, and they've broken down this PR release concept of cuffing season into months, and they've tried to actually do a direct correlation between cuffing season and football.
11: Oh, great. Getting men involved. It's sort of like the 12 days of Christmas, which I don't think anyone knows what the 12 days are. There's a partridge somewhere in there.
12: Yeah, it's in a pear tree. There's Lords of Leaping. There's Maids of Milking. I have a toddler, so I do unfortunately know too many of these categories. But they said that September is scouting season, where singles refresh their dating profiles, get back on the apps, and start seeing who's out there. And the notion is that they need to hibernate and cuddle inside for indoor season with someone. It's never even really about like, oh, you should just find the right person for you. You should just connect with someone who you happen to like.
11: No, work on your dating app and work on it in September, because all winter you're going to be cuffed.
12: Exactly. They're like, you should lock it in because you have to spend the winter holed up with someone. And then when summer comes, you can finally get back out on the streets again and be promiscuous. I'm like, this is a disordered way of looking at finding a significant other. And I will never accept it, but I will always discuss it in a way that makes fun of it.
11: Okay, let's go to October. Moving along with this football analogy, it's drafting season.
12: Yeah.
11: Is this when you start interviewing people to be your winter boyfriend or girlfriend?
12: That's right. It's drafting season, and this is when people start narrowing the field and focusing on their most promising prospects. Blech. Can you imagine? Can you imagine someone actually thinking like, well, it's October 1st today. I've got to start getting on my drafting for all of the people I've lined up on Hinge. Like, this is such a bummer. This is why people delete dating apps.
11: And probably, like, dating apps commission these articles about cuffing season as well.
12: 1,000%. And they say November and December are the sweet spot. Holiday parties, family gatherings, and New Year's Eve create plenty of opportunities to pair up.
11: I'm not bringing someone I've only been dating for a month to a family gathering? Are you nuts?
12: And if you are, you have sex and love addiction. Why are you bringing someone you just met to these things? Why can't you just go on your own merits? Because then they say January is the playoffs. Dun, dun, dun. The holiday magic wears off and reality sets in. If you're still together, you might really have something. Because then, guess what? Valentine's Day is the Super Bowl of love. That's a real thing. That's a real premise that some dating expert has put into a book and said that Valentine's Day is the Super Bowl of love, and that is their official terminology for it. Valentine's Day is a holiday that I've forgotten about twice.
11: It's not the super time half bowl of love. Sorry, I had to do it. I don't even know what to say. This stuff is tacky. This is cheesy, and real human relationships don't work like that. And if real human relationships do work like that for you, I'm worried.
12: Yeah, I agree. I want anyone listening to hear this and know in your heart that the next time you hear cuffing season, you have to make fun of it. It is your fiduciary duty. Roast this accordingly, because saying stuff like this sucks and it does not actually improve your odds of finding someone you want to spend time with.
11: Caitlin, tell me how you really feel about it, though.
12: Okay, well.
11: Well, Caitlin Green is a media personality. She co-hosts the Jan Arden podcast. Caitlin, it has been a while.
2: I know.
11: It is a great joy having you here. Thanks for being on the show.
2: Thank you for having me. As always, so much fun.
11: As always, so much fun on the Super Time. I'll stop. I won't do it again.
2: Super Bowl halftime show of love.
11: There it is. Happy. Having said all of what you said about cuffing season, if there were a radio cuffing season with guests, I would be very glad to have you on as one of those guests, non-romantically. This is sounding weird. Just ahead, this question. Can you be deeply in love with someone, like a fiancé, and stop wanting them in the bedroom? Before you blow up your wedding, there might be an explanation here. We'll cover that next.
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11: Now we go to an advice column in a publication called The Cut, where one reader wrote this. Dear people who write the advice column, I'm engaged to someone I am slowly becoming less attracted to, but he's amazing inside and out. What should I do? Sincerely engaged but disengaged. To discuss this important piece of literature is Natalie Norman, a Toronto-based comedian, to weigh in on the finer points of not being attracted to Mr. Right. Natalie, welcome to the show.
9: Thank you for having me. I have so many opinions on this question.
11: I feel like you've either dated jerks you were attracted to or really nice men you weren't attracted to. And all the men you've dated fall into those two categories. I'm probably
9: me personally?
11: Yeah.
9: Yes and no. I'm not going to disagree with that. But I think that's a lot to be said is like when we're dating someone nice, do we feel like we deserve it?
11: Well, I'm myself, other than Miranda, who's a goddess, my girlfriend, who could never do wrong. Let's talk about everyone I've dated but her. Yeah, when I'm with someone who's a little too thoughtful, it just makes me feel bad about myself for not being thoughtful enough. It doesn't make me appreciate their good deeds.
9: Yeah, and I go, oh, why do I deserve this, right? It becomes about like our inner workings and what we feel our value is. So like that's what that is about. But this is like clearly they've gotten past that point of like she knows he's amazing, he's great, and now they're planning a wedding. And in this case, to me, it's like, yeah, why would you be attracted to your partner right now? Planning a wedding is insanity. Like, also, there becomes a new pressure on your relationship. Like, you're not just dating. Now you're married. The government now knows what's going on in your love life.
11: And the family's getting along, the money, the choosing the venue, the meal, the pastor, the rabbi, who's in the wedding party, what the dress is like, the florist. It's unending. And then the money flying out of your account during all this.
9: Right. And that's just one part of it, right? Like, we're not talking about what's happening at her work, what's not happening at his work. You know, there's just so many factors that comes into desire and attraction to anyone. And I think we often forget that. Like, we feel, all of us feel, myself included, oh, I should have left this person all the time. I should desire them all the time. And then when we have a moment of it, we go, oh, maybe I don't like them. Oh, maybe I don't want to be with them. And it's like, no, nothing ever lasts forever. And like, honestly, I think it's very human to be like, hey, I'm not feeling really attracted to this person right now. Doesn't mean I'm not attracted to them.
11: Yeah, long-term relationships, things come and go in waves. Like a good sex life, being attracted to someone, that takes work. You know, it's not just going to be the honeymoon phase at the beginning of the relationship forever.
9: I don't even know if it's work. It's just, it's like work on ourselves, not even the relationship, right? Like, it's like, hey, I'm stressed out. How does that make me feel? Do I feel desirable? Does it make me mad at everyone in my life?
11: Now, I know this letter writer said that they were losing being attracted to their fiance, but are there times when people end up in relationships where like the partner is everything right and so they think they should be with them, but that fundamental piece of like, am I actually attracted to them? Like, this person's amazing. Do I find them hot and enjoy being in bed with them? And that second question, am I attracted to them? The answer is always kind of no, but because they're so great, you date them anyway?
9: No, I don't think that's actually what happening.
11: Like, I don't necessarily think that's what's happening with this.
9: I know, separately, I do think that's avoidance. I think someone being nice to you and kind and all those things should make your attraction to them so much larger. And if you go, why am I not attracted to them? Okay, but what is going on in you?
11: But don't people have like types? I'm not going to, at the risk of stereotyping, I like freckles and red hair. I've got a type.
9: For sure. But like you wouldn't have like, I don't think it would have lasted that long if you weren't attracted to them at some point. I really don't.
11: Okay.
9: Like, if all of a sudden you're like, oh, I don't know if I'm trying, I think you have to look into yourself. And even then, like, I just know because I have disorganized attachment, which many of us do, which means I get anxious and I get avoidant. So when someone's like really, really nice to me, all of a sudden I'm like, ew, it's because I don't know how to handle it. I don't know how to feel deserved. And my brain is trying to protect me from allowing someone to get closer to me. So I think instead of like pushing this on someone else, I think the first thing to do is look inside your inner world.
11: Wait, you just made up an attachment style. There's secure.
9: No, disorganized. There's secure, anxious, avoidant, and then there's disorganized.
11: All right. I guess you didn't make it up. I'm looking it up right now. I thought you just made up one to suit yourself.
9: No. I mean, if I did, congratulations to me.
11: I could see you doing that. I don't know. I've been with someone who I just had this explosive connection with on like an intellectual friend, supportive, love being around you level. But then when we got to the bedroom, it like never really clicked. And 3 months in, I realized like I'm not attracted to this person. I don't even know that she was attracted to me. We should have been best friends. And the wires got crossed and we dated instead.

0: because our person got ugly? No, there's other factors that play into attraction.
1: I feel like as I age, I'm attracted to people my age, though. So maybe like when I'm 80, like I'm 40 now. I look at 50-year-old women. I'm like, oh, they're very hot. If they are hot. But when I was like 20, if someone was 50, I'd be like, nah, even if they were hot. So I do wonder. People always say as you age, your body goes. You're not going to be attracted to your partner forever. Maybe you will be. Maybe you will be.
0: Maybe you will be. But I do think the way, like, I do think there, when we, what I know for sure, and it's like scientifically proven with like desire and feeling comfortable and safe, is there's so many factors than just like, do I want to have sex with this person, right? Like that is one aspect of it, but what is happening in our actual mind at the time really affects the way a relationship goes.
1: So to the point of someone who's engaged, planning a wedding and finding themselves not attracted to their partner, your kind of point is that's a stressful time in life. You shouldn't be surprised by your attraction level dropping during a stressful time. That is totally normal. Chill out.
0: Yeah. And like what you should do is probably go to someone to talk about your stress.
1: Okay.
0: Because I feel like when you're doing that, when she's saying that, she's taking the responsibility off of her almost when she's like, I'm not attracted to him, as if he did something. And it's like, what about me? What is going on in me right now?
1: So work on yourself can make yourself more attracted to the people you're dating.
0: It's not that it can make you more attractive, but it's maybe you're holding like walls up.
1: Okay. I'm liking this. This is not terrible dating advice from someone with maybe not the best dating track record.
0: I have a terrible dating track record, but a lot of it is my avoidance.
1: No, it's the people who are bad at dating who are able to give good advice because they've been through all those bad scenarios. I wouldn't take dating advice from someone who married their high school sweetheart and never dated anyone else. They don't know what they're doing.
0: They're no all.
1: Natalie Norman is a Toronto-based comedian. Find her online at Stalking Natalie. Natalie, it's always a joy having you on the show.
0: Thank you for having me.
1: Picture this, a for sale sign on your front yard, but it's not the house being sold, it's you. Your name, phone number, address, medical records, how much you make, it's all right there for anybody to buy. 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
5: Partly cloudy, a low of zero tonight before a sunny beginning to your Friday. Then a mix of sun and clouds in the afternoon. It's going up to 16, then dropping to 7 overnight with a 60% chance of showers. Saturday, 30% chance of rain. Mix of sun and clouds, high of 16. And Sunday, sunny and a high of 16.
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7: What if an AI assistant could read your emails, peek at your credit cards, check your health data, and then actually do things for you? Well, that's the promise of Meta's new AI agent, Muse. But handing an AI the keys to your digital life might come with a pretty big catch. Sometimes it fumbles, it fails. So let's talk about Muse, because I'm here with a reporter who put it to the test, and the results were a mix of impressive and awkward. I'm here with Katie Natopoulos, a technology and culture correspondent at Business Insider. Katie, what a joy it is having you here.
8: Thanks for having me.
7: All right. I have so much I want to talk to you about, but let's talk about Muse instead. What inspired you to give this AI assistant the keys to your online life? I'd be too scared to do that.
8: So Muse just came out very recently. I think it's September 8th is when it launched. So it was new, and I always want to try the new thing. And I figured the only way to really fully test it would be to, you know, give it as much of my information as I could and let it try to do as many tasks with that as I could. You know, if I held back, I wasn't going to get the full experience. And, you know, I wanted to write about it, so I was sort of willing to make myself a human guinea pig here.
7: Spoken like a true journalist. You're willing to destroy your life, give away your social security number, your bank accounts, all of it in the name of journalism. I love it. Were there any surprises when you gave Muse these keys, so to speak?
8: So there were a couple surprises. The biggest one was I was a little surprised by what I couldn't give it. And the big thing there was WhatsApp messages, which I assumed would be easy because WhatsApp is owned by Meta. But it has to do with the sort of encryption level of WhatsApp messages. It's not easy to just have a bot read them, which frankly is good, right? And so I sort of, the more you connect these things, and just to sort of be clear, like, this is an AI tool that's a little bit different than something like ChatGPT, where you're talking back and forth to it and you're asking it to, you know, brainstorm for me or, you know, find information for me. This is, you sort of give it tasks and it goes out and does those. And so it sort of scurries around the internet. You say, you know, hey, I have a form in my email that was sent to me by my kid's school that I need to fill out, a permission slip. Fill it out and send it back to them for me. That's an example of something that I had to do today, and I actually just did it on my computer myself, which I had used to it. And it's like one of those like vaguely annoying tasks, but like, ugh, what if, you know, it's simple. What if I, you know, what if this thing could just do it for me? And so that's what it does. And it's pretty effective at doing that. You can have it do other tasks like, you know, I've seen people say they had it, you know, shop for new car insurance for them to find a lower rate. Or, you know, I think that a classic case that people talk about is like, I had it book like a restaurant reservation for me or something, which honestly is like, that's not that hard to do yourself either. But people are sort of coming up with all these ways to sort of get these agents to do little tasks around the internet for them so that they don't have to.
7: Okay, so that's where it does things well. It does did some of these things well for you. Mm-hmm. Where did it start to feel a little awkward, creepy, did a bad job? You had misgivings about giving this tool access to your personal data. Where did it do a bad job?
8: So the problem was it would occasionally sort of run up against some friction on websites, especially when they needed stuff like a CAPTCHA to be solved or something like that. Like it would need, then it would kind of need me to come in and take over. I wanted it to make a doctor's appointment for me. That's an annoying task that I haven't gotten around to doing.
7: I just made my first colonoscopy appointment
8: for
7: 2 weeks from now. Thank you. But on to you.
8: And, you know, I hate going on the doctor's website and, you know, it's a clunky site or you have to call them and it's always like, oh, I just never get around to it. And so I was like, just do it for me. And it tried to do it on the ZocDoc site, but couldn't quite get past a CAPTCHA, went to the doctor's the practice website, got almost all the way there, started filling it a lot, but it needed me to give it a lot of information. So I had to give it my date of birth, you know, race, gender, all the stuff that, it, you know, you sort of fill out because it's a health form, social security number. And finally, it just was like, we can't do it. Like it tripped up on the insurance info. It was like, your insurance info is like, it was my previous, like last year's. And it was like, we can't update it. So eventually, like, I had to, you know, it was like, just give them a call. So it didn't work. And it kept sort of running into all this friction. I had a couple other things where it similarly, like, I just couldn't quite get it to accomplish the task. Like, I needed it to log into the dedicated app for my kids' school communications, and it just couldn't do it. I spoke with someone at Meta, and they basically sort of said, you know, yeah, there's some friction, and it's kind of designed to fail more often than it's going to do something accidentally bad, right? Which is good.
7: In the name of safety and privacy, right. I suppose.
8: Like, I would rather it fail to make the doctor's appointment and say, sorry, I just couldn't accomplish this task, than go rogue and make 20 doctor's appointments, right? Or if I wanted it, one of the big things that that it's sort of pushing towards is being able to shop for you, right? So Meta just made all these partnerships with Shopify and Stripe, the payment processor, PayPal.
7: I hear that and I think, yikes, but keep going. Like, I don't want something I don't want a package arriving at my house that I don't want or that I didn't know that I needed.
8: So you would rather there be too much friction than too little, right? Like, you would rather it not buy the thing than accidentally spend all your money and buy the wrong thing. So I think that that's the sort of like vague safety mechanism.
7: Taking off your journalist hat, you know, you're a mom, you're ostensibly a normal human being, normal enough. Mm-hmm. I mean, you still like coming on the show, so you can't be that normal. But would you let Muse or a tool like it handle these important things for you? Would you recommend that?
8: I'm not sure. I'm still using it, and I'm not sure exactly how many more new tasks I'm going to give it. But I have found it really helpful for doing like some of the very basic tasks that I think people use agents for, which the first is like sort of triaging my email. So I get tons and tons of unsolicited email to my work address every day, and it makes it hard to sort of sift through and find emails that I actually do want to respond to. And it's actually pretty good at doing that. So I set it to every day at 8 a.m. and 11 a.m. It gives me an alert of like, did you get any important emails? And it's pretty good at doing that. Like it's pretty efficiently surfaced the emails that I care about and want to respond to. So that is actually like, will continue to use this every day as my like, oh, a little alert on my phone tells me like, you actually got one important email today.
7: I mean, that sounds like exactly the perfect use case for a tool like this. Whereas like, I don't know, filling out your kid's school stuff that's important or booking a doctor's appointment that's important, maybe not is what I'm hearing.
8: Well, as far as the kid's stuff, I will say two things. You would be shocked of how any parent knows you get so much emails and it's all spread. It's not even email. It's like spread across separate apps. It's enormously annoying to deal with this like barrage of information that comes every activity and after school club and the teacher and the PTA. They all have like different systems for dealing with this kind of stuff. And just managing that, managing the school calendar, like, oh, it turns out it's like Wear Yellow Day or whatever. It's just so much stuff. And if Muse can simplify that into sort of like, and that's one of the things I asked it to do is, you know, give me a daily digest of everything kid and school related. And it will do that. And that's actually tremendously helpful for me. Although I do still worry that I'm missing a few things is because I did solve some of the login issues. What I have noticed is that seems to be when I've seen what other people are using it for, that kind of like it's helped me cleaned up the personal life junk is actually maybe a little bit more useful than people using it for work related tasks. So that's at least what I've found. I've kind of joked that like I don't need an executive assistant. I need a wife. And I feel like this is my wife now. This is the one who takes care of all the school emails for me.
7: Katie, it has been a joy talking to you. Thanks for talking to me about this new product.
8: Thank you. I hope you try it.
7: That's a wrap on our show. Don't forget to follow The Last Show on social media. 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
23: From the National Newsroom of the Canadian Press, I'm John Kennedy. Canadian astronaut Joshua Kuchrick has reached the International Space Station as a part of the NASA SpaceX Crew 13 mission. Kuchrick and three other astronauts arrived after blasting off from Florida this morning on a flight that roughly took 8 hours. The 44-year-old is a mission specialist who will spend 6 months aboard the station working on experiments, research, and maintenance. Kuchrick grew up in Alberta and is expected to remain in space while his wife gives birth to their third child, as Ottawa says the mission will also help advance Canada's space industry. The cost of filling up is a central issue to BC's election campaign, with NDP leader David Eby promising both a temporary tax cut and a long-term limit on fuel prices. Eby says cutting the provincial fuel tax by 10 cents a liter on gasoline and diesel would save a typical two-car household up to $100 a month. He also wants the BC Utilities Commission to set weekly maximum pump prices, while interim Conservative leader Lauren Dirksen has criticized Eby over an earlier promise of a $1,000 household rebate. Indigenous communities along the newly announced West Coast oil pipeline route were given just 2 months for consultations, which is still more than Ottawa had initially planned.
24: Prime Minister Mark Carney says the pipeline has received the first national interest designation under the Building Canada Act, with construction targeted to begin next September. The designation is meant to streamline rules and oversight for approving the project. Consultations were extended from 1 month to two after Indigenous leaders raised concerns about the original timeline. A summary says Indigenous groups also raised concerns about limited project information, saying it prevented them from fully assessing potential impacts. Now, Carney has said the major project's agenda will respect Canada's obligations under the United Nations Declaration on the Rights of Indigenous People. David Augustine, The Canadian Press.
23: The union representing Stelco workers says the steelmaker's U.S. parent company is being disingenuous and contradictory by blaming the planned layoff of up to 500 workers on the trade war.
25: In a joint statement, the presidents of both union locals say the company is attempting to shift blame for its own decisions onto the broader trade dispute. They say Cleveland-Cliffs is obscuring its own role in manufacturing this crisis, given its CEO has publicly supported the U.S. trade war, and even claimed his fingerprints are on the 50% tariffs on Canadian steel. Stelco said earlier this week that the idling of finishing operations at its Hamilton plant is a response to weaker demand and continued pressure from steel imports. Michelle Zedekian, The Canadian Press.
23: Rapper Rick Ross has been arrested in Miami Beach on allegations that he assaulted a woman he was living with. Ross's legal name is William Roberts II and faces felony and misdemeanor battery charges. charges and surrendered to police 2 days after the woman reported the alleged incident. This is the Canadian Press. In sports, play is underway in Calgary as the Flames host the Seattle Kraken in their final home opener at the Scotiabank Saddledome. The arena is scheduled to be demolished at the end of this season. Meanwhile, the Vancouver Canucks are hosting the Edmonton Oilers. Matthew Knies had 2 goals and an assist as his Columbus debut made forward with the Blue Jackets, beating the Buffalo Sabres 6-3 for their first season-opening victory in 5 years. Knies was acquired from Toronto on Monday and became the first Columbus player to score twice in his Blue Jackets debut. 3 points tied the franchise record for a debut set by Artemi Panarin, who had 3 assists in 2017. The Toronto Raptors have signed guard Jamal Shedd to a multi-year contract extension. The terms were not disclosed, but Shedd's agent retweeted the ESPN report of the deal that said the extension was worth $24 million U.S. over 3 years. From the Canadian Press, I'm John Kennedy.
0: Richard Cloutier reporting on 680 CJOB.
1: Hey, Canadians. We like you guys. We miss you. We don't think of you as the 51st state.
0: The mayor of Minneapolis wants us to come down for a visit. Several perspectives on the story ahead. Later, men's health and the conversation many young men avoid. Two doctors who are also young dads will join us. This guest and others from various support organizations were hoping to get it dealt with directly.
2: I need a winter coat. So I have to ask my staff, who might ask the social worker, who then asks the public guardian and trustee, and then that telephone game comes back to me.
0: But a request for that coat in the fall didn't get approved until March. Now it's asking Manitoba's ombudsman to intervene. We begin with the high expectations of university. The frustration many feel in the transition from high school to post-secondary, and the dangers of not getting enough sleep.
3: This place is huge. I was nervous the whole way here. And
0: new to university, it can be intimidating and overwhelming.
5: Yeah, honestly, just keeping up with your classes, don't fall behind. If you keep up, it's not that bad.
6: So a lot of people that feel the stress because in times you can breeze through high school and then you come here and it's just like, holy.
5: Yeah, definitely. It's a big change. And they say the high school prepares you, but it's definitely a big transition. I think first semester in your first year is definitely the hardest so far. It's really a hit to the ego. When you're excelling in high school, you're feeling like you're at the top of the class, and then you come to university and you feel like you're average.
0: Paige Moritz remembers that first year.
5: Starting university as a president's scholar, having those high grades in high school, but then not necessarily having them easily transfer over to university. I was struggling with, especially in intro chem classes. Those ones are notorious for being difficult classes. And just understanding that you're a unique individual, but you're also in the same pool as other students, feeling like you're not good enough to succeed in those courses. Balancing that with the different volunteer organizations that I'm part of, it felt like it was a lot to juggle.
26: It moves fast here. I think there's a wide mix of emotions when you're starting. There's a lot of nerves, and there's also a lot of excitement, and that changes pretty quickly through here.
0: A few weeks in, this is when students start to drop into the Student Wellness Center at the University of Manitoba. Coordinator Brianna Barker.
26: I think the biggest thing here is finding time to prioritize sleep. Students often are introduced to a lot of new time management requirements that they have when they're starting a new academic term, and sleep can often be quickly thrown to the bottom of the to-do list just simply because it's challenging to fit everything in, and we can acknowledge that that's hard.
0: Sleep. When I went to university, it was coffee. Now it's energy drinks and other stay-awake pills, some legal, some not.
27: We got to talk about two different things here, right? The effects of the stimulant itself on the different parts of your body, in particular your heart and your cardiovascular system, but also the effects of sleep deprivation.
0: Dr. Mawash Saeed is a cardiologist at St. Boniface Hospital and Health Sciences Center.
27: The use of caffeine and other stimulants that you might use, mainly caffeine, is mild, right? So it'll keep you awake a little bit longer. You might get a mild increase in your blood pressure, a mild increase in your heart rate. And if you're somebody susceptible to heart rhythms, abnormal heart rhythms, it may trigger them. at the usual dose. I'm never somebody to tell people to not drink coffee because I'm a big coffee drinker myself. But once you start getting above 3-4 cups of coffee a day, you're at risk of those things. But again, the effect is generally mild, especially if you're relatively healthy. It's the effects of sleep deprivation that worry me more. If you're taking in a lot of caffeine, taking in stimulants to stay awake, you're affecting your sleep, which affects your overall health. People who are sleep deprived can have higher blood pressures, have higher heart rates, they can have impaired glucose regulation, and they can have spikes of cortisol overnight, which can lead to weight gain as well. Even one night of total sleep deprivation can be very significant, but you can make up that sleep debt. If you are chronically underslept or chronically overtired, it can certainly cause issues within your cardiovascular system and just your quality of life. With caffeine, for example, the more you take in of it, the more tolerant you get of it. And when the effect wears off, you're actually more tired than you would have been at the beginning.
0: Saeed sees a lot of young patients with caffeine energy drink issues, and on occasion, where it's really out of control.
27: Regular doses of coffee and even an energy drink we have, the risk of long-term, like, significant damage is low. But when you're reaching for stimulants like methamphetamines, those obviously can have all sorts of effects, both on your cardiovascular system, your brain, your mental health. I don't recommend them in any way.
7: And the pressure people put themselves under. That's one of the
27: problems.
7: It's
27: huge. It's huge. And I think sometimes things like sleeping well, exercising, having a good social circle and community to connect with are much more helpful than an extra hour of studying or an extra hour spent on a project.
5: It's definitely easy to put on a brave face and to not let your worries and your doubts show. Especially when people have high expectations for you. But I was the first person in my family to write a thesis and have aspirations of my career going to grad school and becoming a clinical psychologist.
0: Moritz remembers hitting the wall.
7: Do you know now your stressors and when to take the time out?
5: Yeah, I feel like after completing an entire undergrad degree, there are definitely things that I know now about myself that I didn't know when I was starting university.
0: Moritz now works at the Student Wellness Center, listening, offering advice.
5: Life kind of happens in different seasons because you're focusing, for example, on your academics. It may be a little bit difficult to prioritize your social life at the same time or your physical activity. And it's important to understand that you can't really have it all at once.
8: You can't expect 100% performance out of everyone 365 days of the year. We have supports that are preventative and promotional for students to maintain wellness, but we also have those more acute supports and treatment supports for students when they're not doing well and when they do need support.
0: The Student Resource Center at the University of Manitoba offers Resilient You, online and in-person supports. Surveys show up to 70% of students have issues around sleep.
1: It's beautiful fall right now. We can visit some of the best restaurants in the world, hang out at the lakes, but most importantly, we can have each other's company.
0: Some American mayors are trying to encourage us to reconsider boycotting travel across the border. Crossings have seen a big drop since the start of the trade war last year, but it's led to more Canadians spending their dollars here in Manitoba. Global's Vasilios Bellos asking Winnipeggers if they'd really like to go back to the U.S.
9: Richard, many Canadians still don't feel comfortable traveling to the United States. According to Statistics Canada, more than 3 million Canadians returned from the United States in January of 2025. That number dropped to 2.3 million in the first month of this year. Fargo Mayor Josh Boshy saying the tourism impact since the start of the trade war has been felt in his city, but he hopes there can be stronger travel both ways over the border.
10: Whether they're from Canada or other parts of the country decide not to visit here, it certainly makes an impact. And, you know, we've always, again, considered Canada to be, you know, cousins to us.
9: Some Winnipeggers Global News spoke to appreciate that message, but still don't feel ready to make the trip.
11: Worried when we cross the border, and I think more so for me because I'm not white.
12: I would love to visit, but, you know, I just don't feel comfortable crossing the border even.
9: Many Manitobans instead opting to spend their travel time closer to home or across Canada. Travel Manitoba's Strategic Engagement Vice President Louise Waldman says they're hearing from more Canadians that want to visit the province, something that's vital considering tourism's economic impact.
12: Tourism is a $2 billion a year industry. It is a tariff-free export sector, and it creates, directly and indirectly, 25,000 jobs in every corner of the province.
9: Many Manitoba school divisions also avoiding travel south of the border, deciding no school trip requests would be approved at this time. Richard?
13: Global's Vasilios Bellos joining us on 680 CJOB. Politics and the border crossing aside, this largely is an economic issue, is it not? Economist Moshe Lander joins us now from Concordia University. Professor, back in May of 2016, our dollar compared to the U.S. dollar was 80 cents. In 2006, it was 90 cents. How much of that has everything to do with our decisions, despite politics as well, and that border? But we tend to vote with our wallets, don't we?
14: We do. And at the end of the day, the value of the Canadian dollar is determined by supply and demand. And we could be talking about iPads, Taylor Swift tickets, or Blue Bombers tickets. The market's going to determine what it's worth. If you think about why it would be valuable, it's because foreigners want Canadian dollars to either buy Canadian goods and services, or they want it for Canadian investment, to buy Canadian assets. And unfortunately, these days, Canadian goods and services are not in high demand abroad, and neither are Canadian assets, because we tamed inflation, and that allowed us to bring interest rates down a lot faster than the rest of the world. And where you're watching yields going up around the world, including in the U.S., they're rising in Canada, but not nearly as much. That's actually a sign of our success, but unfortunately, it shows up with a weakening Canadian dollar.
13: Yeah, good governance means our dollar suffers as a result.
14: That actually acts as a bit of a shock absorber as well. That falling Canadian dollar is going to make Canadian exports more attractive. And a lot of Canadians are brought up on this idea that when the Canadian dollar is weak, it's good for our export industry. So when we're talking about that the Canadian economy is maybe not doing as well as some other economies internationally, the falling Canadian dollar then is going to make Canadian goods and services look a little more attractive than they otherwise would, and it makes buying foreign goods and services more expensive. And so, like that clip you were just playing, people decide that they want to stay at home, and whether that's as a staycation or looking to buy Canadian goods and services rather than foreign goods and services, when that helps boost the local economy and the national economy, that freedom to move with the exchange rate gives us a really good shock absorber and allows us to maybe rebound faster than we would if we had fixed our exchange rate, say, with the U.S. dollar.
13: Moshe Lander teaches economics at Concordia University in Montreal, joining us on 680 CJOB. This is Newsnight.
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20: Partly cloudy skies, a low of 0 degrees tonight before a sunny start to your Friday, becoming a mix of sun and clouds in the afternoon and a high of 16. Then partly cloudy, a 60% chance of overnight showers and a low of 7. Saturday, mix of sun and clouds, 30% chance of showers, high of 16. Sunday, sunny and a high of 16.
13: Richard Cluche reporting on 680 CJOB. The Public Guardian and Trustee Office makes personal decisions on behalf of adults who are not mentally capable of making decisions independently. Advocates say too many people using the organization aren't being listened to and are not being asked what matters to them. Leanne Finney is with us on 680 CJOB. She's with Abilities Manitoba.
21: The Public Guardian and Trustee is a special operating organization of the Manitoba government. And they are the body that when many of us, but in particular Manitobans with intellectual disabilities, when we need help making decisions, perhaps there's no one else in our life who can pick that up and we need support making decisions, the Public Guardian and Trustee can step in. For almost 1,300 Manitobans living with intellectual disability, the Public Guardian and Trustee is their substitute decision maker.
13: And that is finances and a whole other range of issues that they are involved in the day-to-day lives of these individuals.
21: They can be put in charge of someone's total finances. They can also be placed in charge of or make decisions for people on behalf of their health care, where they live, what kind of services they get, medical decisions, those types of things.
13: And many live on their own or in group settings.
21: Yes.
13: At times when they need to access money or access anything that we could just simply go to our phone, take money or transfer money, they have to go back to the public trustee. So give us a couple of examples here of why ultimately you're here today. The guardian and the trustee is not meeting some of the basic requirements that you would expect that this office to meet.
21: There's a system now that is architected around supporting adults living with intellectual disabilities to help them make decisions. And that system is not working. And at the core of it is the Public Guardian and Trustee. The legislation says that people who have a substitute decision maker, that decision maker must talk to, must know what is in the person's best interest, and must make decisions, as the informed by their wills, their preferences, their priorities. And so you have to, first of all, know who you're making decisions for. The public guardian just simply doesn't have that capacity. They have then delegated a lot of that decision-making authority to social workers within the community that work for government. So what happens is if I, like many of us can think about, we realize I need a new winter coat. And the one I have is getting threadbare. That's a significant, expenditures, particularly if you're, you don't have a lot of money. So I have to ask sometimes my staff, who might ask the social worker, who then asks the public guardian and trustee, and then that telephone game comes back to me. And in most cases, what's happening is you may get a no, you may get a delay. I may get that money in March. It doesn't help me if I want to get a new winter coat.
0: So it's October now, and someone who needs a coat now, are you telling us that it might be March before we get a decision?
21: Certainly, people have come forward to Abilities Manitoba, as well as our partner, seven other organizations that have signed this ombudsman request, have had people come in and share that, yes.
0: Other examples. They're told that they must ask for things on their own without help of a supporter, but having a supporter is a right. It is the same as a deaf person having a sign language interpreter. They wait weeks or months for answers. One person waited more than a month for dental care while in pain.
21: This person needed to ask the substitute decision maker, the public guardian and trustee, and because of that telephone game and because of delays that we're not quite sure what we're about, the consent form that was needed to have that root canal done wasn't signed, despite a lot of advocacy for weeks.
0: And then it gets worse. Often hospitals cannot reach the public guardian and trustee at night or on weekends.
21: Certainly, doctors will always provide life-saving care. But in sometimes it's about a treatment that needs consent from the public guardian. It might be starting a treatment or ending a treatment. But either way, you often are in a situation that all hospitals have the number for the public guardian and trustee, the after-hours number. Hospitals are busy places. They are bureaucracies themselves. Oftentimes they can't find the number, they can't locate it, and people are waiting and delayed.
0: You're here today because you and others have asked this department to make decisions and to make changes since March of 2024. Explain that.
21: It really starts earlier than that, but we certainly have been much more formal and active since March of 2024. The Minister of Families delegated a VP, Vulnerable Persons Act Task Force in 2021. Out of it came a report that had recommendations. It raised just very similar concerns about the public guardian and trustee. You know, they materially really haven't been enacted on. We've gone to senior leaders, politicians. We've gone to the public guardian and trustee. We would much prefer to work collaboratively, but we just haven't seen meaningful change.
0: You're looking for some specific changes here. What exactly are you looking for? I would think meet some deadlines.
21: Timelines, some promises related to timelines and then meeting them for sure. We're asking for transparency and accountability to the people that they are representing so that people could have as a default an understanding of how much money they have.
0: We have talked about the ability to thrive as opposed to just survive. It sounds like this is another story of people barely being able to survive because of the decisions or indecisions of others.
21: Absolutely. If you have to wait weeks, days, months, to find out whether or not you can participate in a program, or if you can get money for that concert tickets or go on a vacation. If you have to wait that long, then you're locked out of life.
0: Leanne, you've been at this for a long time. I remember doing stories about the public trustee 25 and 30 years ago that they didn't have their stuff together. It's 2026.
21: It is indeed. I wish that I've worked alongside people with disabilities for 4 decades. And this is an issue that continues to come up and continues to come up. And we don't seem to be getting anywhere. And while we would love to have done so more collaboratively, we feel like it's time for the ombudsman to take an objective review of this.
13: Leanne Finney with Abilities Manitoba. The public guardian and trustee makes decisions for 1,275 Manitobans with intellectual disabilities. Finney says each worker is assigned to help about 331 people. That fact alone tells you a lot about the problem. This is Newsnight.
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0: Richard Kluche reporting on 680 CJOB. Earlier in this hour on Newsnight, the story of the challenges of university come October. To keep up, sleep deprivation, leaning on energy drinks, and the health problems that occur.
3: In university as a president scholar, having those high grades in high school, but then not necessarily having them easily transfer over to university, I was struggling with, especially in intro chem classes, feeling like you're not good enough to succeed in those courses. Balancing that with the different volunteer organizations that I'm part of, it felt like it was a lot to juggle.
0: Paige was there. She's in a way better place now in managing the stress, the anxiety. She runs. But interestingly enough, she's part of the Student Resource Center at the University of Manitoba, where they offer Resilient You. And a lot of young women are quite willing to talk about their feelings, their emotions, the stress. It's still an impediment for young men. That gets us to our next two guests here, where we're talking your health on 680 CJOB. Dr. Jay Nayak is here. Dr. Pramal Patel, they are co-founders of the Men's Health Clinic, something sorely needed in our city. Both are associate professors at the University of Manitoba in the surgery program. Thank you again, gentlemen, for joining us.
6: Thank you for having us.
0: This is something that obviously men talking about their health, this is something that you probably see every day.
6: I think the biggest thing on a daily basis that we will see is that patients come in with really common conditions, and that could be erectile dysfunction, male infertility, a lot of sexual concerns. And they will honestly feel that they're alone, that they're the only one that's suffering from this condition. And it's really sad because a lot of these conditions are very, very common. But one factor is that a lot of men, boys, or just don't talk to each other.
0: So how do you break down those barriers?
14: Yeah, I mean, I think it starts with just open communication. We often think that men are hard to reach, possibly, but maybe it's just we haven't found the optimal way to reach those individuals. One thing that we found is when we opened our clinic, when we opened those doors, it was the floodgates. We have so many people who now find a place and a resource to utilize to try to get better and address some of these concerns. So I think being vulnerable and being having an open space is important.
0: So anxiety, lack of sleep, what can that do to your body? And then ultimately, how does that manifest itself into something that's physical, ends up something mental, or mental that ends up physical?
6: Yeah, it's a great question. Like, how do these things, is one causing the other or vice versa? But when we think about sleep, sleep is so important for mental health, physical health, but that can actually, sleep deprivation can actually drop your testosterone levels. And having lower testosterone levels can lead to a lot of conditions that we deal with, from erectile dysfunction, fertility issues. And then when we think about just chronic anxiety or having anxiety and stress, the impact that having cortisol, so elevated levels of cortisol.
0: What is cortisol?
6: Yeah, so it's just a stress hormone, essentially. So it's valuable in short bursts, but when you're chronically having anxiety and strain on your system, it can start impacting your testosterone and other bodily functions.
0: So how do you treat that?
14: Well, I think it's first awareness, and you want to have good sleep habits and good study habits when we're talking about university students, for example. But it's really finding that balance between not just sleep, but a good healthy lifestyle, whether it's diet and exercise, but just living a lively life.
0: How often do patients come in and say, well, you know, I just don't have time for that. Can you not write me a prescription? Do you then say, sorry, we have to have the conversation?
6: Every day. And I think this is where we have to think about education from the start, right, is the importance of a lot of these lifestyle factors. But then there's a lot of miscommunication or misconceptions going on. You know, young guys, even people my age, will look at social media and we'll see these reels of someone who's in their 40s, they have 5 kids, they're a great dad, making breakfast, working a full-time job, they're jacked. Like, how do they do it all? But a lot of this is not reality. And I think a lot of young guys, men, even people our age, are being warped as to what we think reality actually is.
14: Yeah, on that note too, like obviously we're in a digital age, everything's interconnected and you can't have anything that's not on screen. But in a lot of ways, we're probably the most disconnected society. We have isolated relationships. People feel lonely and more lonely than ever. And then that ties into mental health and in the most extreme situation, suicide. I mean, the vast majority of people who who end up with suicide are men, and often between the ages of like 20 to 50. And so it just speaks to how important these issues are and ultimately what the outcomes can be if not addressed early.
0: Are you both parents?
6: Yes.
14: Yes.
0: Okay. How old are your kids?
6: 8 and 6.
0: Okay.
14: 11, 12, 14, 16.
0: Okay. So you're right. You're both right there at that age where they're either going through it or about to go through it. And both are playing sports, hockey?
6: Yep. A lot of hockey.
0: Okay. And of course, you're the next NHL parent.
6: Hey, his son just made AA. Great hockey player.
0: There you go. But the pressure that sometimes parents put on their kids or kids put on themselves is huge. What sorts of conversations are you having about that? Because part of what you're doing here is not only is the doctor in, but the parents are in too. You're role models.
6: You know, both Jay and I, you know, we still play hockey. Like, we love sports. And I think there's so much value to sports that you learn to work as a team, you learn to play together. But then the flip side is, you're right, you know, a lot of kids are putting undue stress on themselves. They're having anxiety before going to tryouts as opposed to having a good time with their friends. Parents are putting a lot of pressure on their kids. They're playing 24/7. And that's where the harm comes in. There's just so much pressure on a lot of these young people these days.
14: You know,

0: kind of plan in place. I can tell someone, hey, you got to sleep better, eat better, exercise. But what does that really mean without providing them support to achieve those goals?
1: What more, though, do we have to do in this province, in this country? And I know there is a national task force looking at this, but suicide is in many circles, considered to be an epidemic amongst young men, suicidal thoughts. And we need to have those conversations with our children, and it needs to start at that young age.
0: Yeah, and I think that's the biggest thing. It's like starting at the young age, you know, probably the same as what Dr. Nag does, same with what I do with my kids, like, you know, being very vulnerable with them, you know, trying to reach out, talk to them, try to talk to their level, being involved in their activities, being involved in everything that they're interested in so that you can spend time with them so they feel comfortable speaking to you. And that's the best we can do.
2: No, I agree. I mean, it's on the one hand, we can say, oh, we're doctors and we know this and that. But I think when I put the parent hat on, I don't look at it through the same lens. And I think I have the same vulnerabilities that everyone has. But I ultimately, the silence is very measurable as guys get older. And having early conversations is of paramount importance.
1: What are you seeing in your clinic right now that you kind of want to put your finger out and say, hey, folks, this is going on right now?
0: You know, if you're dealing with something, just see your doctor, you know, even speak to your family members, speak to your friends, just start having that conversation because chances are other people are dealing with the same thing.
2: Yeah, for sure. Absolutely. I also think that it's good to acknowledge that for a lot of these guys out there, the health is ultimately their health is the foundation of their family. And sometimes the bravest thing that anyone could do is to book the appointment that you've been postponing to get something looked at. Like, don't be afraid to get checked out, ask the questions, and just take charge of your own health, because I think that's going to ultimately pay dividends for your family.
1: Tell us about your website, Men's Health Clinic.
2: Well, when we created the clinic, we have a website, mhclinic.ca, and talks a little bit about the clinic, but we also put on there patient resources for a variety of different men's health issues relating to cancer care with prostate cancer, to infertility issues. Just so it's open access for anybody who's interested.
1: I can't have a conversation with any physician without asking, is there a wait to get in to see you?
2: There is a bit of a wait. It depends on what the issue is, though. Everything's based on sort of triage-based. So things that are very urgent will get seen right away, but a lot of things that are less urgent do have to be prioritized.
1: Drs. Patel and Nayak, thank you so very much for coming in for a bit of a checkup.
0: Thank you.
2: Thank you again.
1: Dr. Jay Nayak and Dr. Premal Patel, co-founders of the Men's Health Clinic, both are associate professors at the University of Manitoba's surgery program. I'm Richard Kluche, reporting on 680 CJOB. This is Newsnight.
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9: Partly cloudy, a low of zero tonight before a sunny beginning to your Friday. Then a mix of sun and clouds in the afternoon. It's going up to 16, then dropping to 7 overnight with a 60% chance of showers. Saturday, 30% chance of rain. Mix of sun and clouds, high of 16. And Sunday, sunny and a high of 16.
10: Richard Kluche with you on 680 CJOB. There are several stories about AI and its risks.
11: This Ontario automation company pitching the artificial intelligence minister on how AI can be a force for good. But nefarious uses of the software have also caught the government's attention.
12: Obviously, there's security concerns that we have.
11: In May and June, a rogue AI agent attempted to hack the government's Library and Archives Canada website, trying to retrieve public data on divorce records from 1905 to 1911, according to AI research firm Transluce.
13: The information they were trying to derive didn't seem to be terribly threatening, but they are all worrying.
11: The Canadian Centre for Cybersecurity claims no information was compromised, but an investigation is ongoing into who exactly was behind the attack.
10: Trust it? Do we not trust it? We need rules, guardrails. Katie Selegi is an associate professor in the Faculty of Law at the University of Manitoba and author of The Rule of Law After Artificial Intelligence, Automated Narratives. I reckon you argue here that there needs to be order to how the technology is rolled out and governed. That's rule of law.
14: That's exactly right, Richard. It's really important to think through what the law is supposed to do for society when we're conceptualizing it as this construct, something that people put their faith in, something that people believe is able to organize their lives. And what we see with the rapid spread of new technologies is there can be some different difficulties in understanding what the next step should be.
10: How much of this is a society that has an idea of what AI is, but when you drill down, they really don't know what it is. And so it takes on a life and a perception of its own.
14: There's scholars called Neil Richards and Bill Smart who would call this the android fallacy.
10: Mm.
14: And it's the idea that we are so impacted by science fiction, by speculative fiction, by the Terminator, Star Wars, Star Trek, Minority Report, pick your poison, right? That the way in which we perceive of what technological capabilities AI might have is really different from what the systems themselves do, right? We anthropomorphize these systems. We impart human-like capabilities to them. Even that term, artificial intelligence, right? The idea that it is intelligence is something that is innately human. And the idea that your brain can be replicated by a computer, right? Is there's these really powerful analogies that persist in neurology and in the studies of the brain. But those things are not actually the same. They're different from one another. And so we can have this conception of what we hope AI is capable of doing, but it's not necessarily based in reality.
6: All right. What is the reality of the danger involved in this then?
14: The danger, as I see it, is hiving off decision-making capability to a system that keeps data based in the past, right? The world is always changing, always evolving. Part of what the law is designed to do is be a conversation between the legislature, between the people being governed, between the government of the day about how law should work and what the rules should be. And that means you need to continually update the law. You need to change things. You need to transform it based on social pressures that change.
6: Can I make an analogy to a roadway?
14: Yeah.
6: In the sense that the traffic lights, green means go, red means stop. But who owns the roadway? Is it the taxpayer through our taxes to maintain it? Or have we privatized that roadway to a third party and we get to pay fees, tolls, mm-hmm. if you will? How does that work then with AI? Because we see these incredible, mostly men, but there are women doing this as well, that are behind this and seem to be driving this. And we don't even own the road, and we're not sure whether or not the traffic lights work.
14: That's a great analogy because it brings to mind this distinction between insider and outsider tools, right? So when we have government, and government is supposed to be for the people, what kind of tools are we bringing in to run the daily operations of government for the people? Do we understand how those tools work? Have those tools been purpose-built for a specific outcome, or have they been taken off the shelf and just sort of used in a make-it-fit sort of way? And a lot of these tools are free, right? And if we've learned anything from social media, from Facebook, from Instagram, if you're using any kind of product that's free, well, you're not a consumer, right? You're the product. And we seem to have kind of learned those lessons in the social media world, but the same thing is happening with these free available AI tools that are building an enormous data set based on the interactions that it has with people that go towards training the models.
6: Trump puts it into the terms of we either allow this to happen or we lose to China. Talk about that, but also the role a country like Canada has in this, because there's a certain helplessness in the sense that there's others that are going to determine the outcome here. And yet Canada, sovereign, but one wonders whether or not we can actually have a say over this.
14: Part of the problem with the way technology discourse is designed is that it always sort of pits the innovator against the regulator. They call this the pacing problem. There's this idea that technology is always moving full steam ahead and government is going to be 5 to 10 years behind because they need to have their committees write their bills, come up with their rules and regulations. And that's just going to hamstring innovation. That's going to create all kinds of problems. But this is not really true, right? If we dig into this problem, you can see lots of areas where law is able to regulate what kinds of rules we have in medical research and biopharmaceuticals. There's lots of great examples from history, too, where people came together and said, oh, we don't like that something is happening. We're going to outlaw that. We're going to ban it. Right. A great example is the hole in the ozone layer being significantly improved by getting rid of aerosols and the differences that were made because of banning CFCs, right? So people said, oh, we're not going to do this anymore. We see that it's bad for the world. It's definitely something that's possible. And that discourse, it's really dangerous. When it comes to different countries having different power, one of the things I think is interesting is there's always this dialogue about making sure that the right values are injected into the technology. Well, whose values are those, right? Are they capitalist versus socialist values? What is that? I think that's the undertone of that conversation.
6: I think a lot of people listening right now want to know from you whether we should be worried about this.
14: I think we need to be worried about AI, but not for the reasons that make the big headlines, right? So you'll see every so often these headlines that are about existential risk, that AI is going to take over, that it's going to destroy us all. I'm not so worried about that right now because the capabilities of the technology aren't there. Even Geoffrey Hinton, one of the Canadian godfathers of AI, he's on a speaking tour, and he'll talk about this idea that we need to be really worried about the potential sentience, the potential ability of AI to make decisions. AI can't make decisions in the way that the human brain can. That's not the thing we need to be worried about. But what we do need to be worried about is unthinking delegation of decision-making to machine analogs for the human mind, right? So what are we asking those AI agents to do for us? What are we asking ChatGPT to do for us? And are we removing our ability to think clearly because of it?
6: And there's enough time for us to be able to have that oversight. But is time running out?
14: I think we need to move quickly on these issues, right? We can't keep punting it down the road and saying we're going to deal with it later. And we also can't just throw up our hands in despair and say, oh, there's nothing to be done, right? We're going to allow Silicon Valley to make the decisions for us. We need to have some kind of leadership on a country level about what can happen. And Canada's an important place to do that.
6: Professor Szilagyi, great to meet you. Thank you so very much for joining us.
14: Thank you.
10: The book is The Rule of Law After Artificial Intelligence, Automated Narratives. Its author, associate professor in the Faculty of Law at the University of Manitoba, Katie Szilagyi. I'm Richard Kluche. Thank you so very much for joining us. Wake up Friday morning at 6 with Greg and Brett and the team from the start. I'm back in the afternoon at 4. Good night.
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5: From the National Newsroom of the Canadian Press, I'm John Kennedy. Canadian astronaut Joshua Kutrick says he found it hard to believe he was sitting in orbit roughly 10 minutes after blasting off from Florida as a part of the NASA SpaceX Crew 13 mission. The 44-year-old Canadian is now aboard the International Space Station as a mission specialist on the four-person mission crew. He says he's excited to represent Canada from the ISS.
7: Just want to say hi to everyone at home in Canada. It's been a while since it was a Canadian here. I cannot believe I'm here. What a crazy day, a long day. I just can't believe it, but it feels really good. Feels really good to have CSA back, the Canada flag back. I'm looking forward to a good mission after some sleep. That's what I'm going to go do next.
5: The mission also includes three other astronauts, two of them from the U.S. and one from Russia. Two elders who were killed in a vehicle crash on Tawasin First Nation in BC are now being remembered as women who played central roles in their community. Barb Joe was a knowledge keeper who helped the nation's language flourish again, while Virginia Splockton was described as a great-grandmother who enjoyed crafting, drumming, and singing. Police say the driver of the pickup truck that struck the women may have suffered a medical emergency, and there's no indication the crash was deliberate or related to the National Day of Truth and Reconciliation event being held nearby. Two other people remain in hospital in critical condition, and charges have not been laid. Promises to lower the cost of gasoline from British Columbia New Democrat leader David Eby and praise for a new pipeline from Conservative leader Lauren Dirksen have fueled BC's snap election campaign. Dirksen praised the federal government's decision to designate the Pacific Link pipeline a project of national interest.
8: We welcome it because the world desperately needs Canadian energy. We welcome it because British Columbia's economy desperately needs a boost.
5: Dirksen says his party supports a second pipeline from northern Alberta to BC's southwestern coast because the world desperately needs Canadian energy. A new report from TD Economics says fears of widespread job losses due to AI are unlikely, saying the labor market is more poised for a gradual change instead.
9: The TD economists say rapid advances in generative AI technology have led to concerns that automation could replace workers en masse. But for a large-scale displacement to occur, the report says AI would have to be able to perform tasks autonomously, be economically attractive, and be rapidly adopted across companies. The economists say those conditions remain difficult for AI to achieve, and that while the AI job apocalypse thesis is a risk, it is not their base case scenario. Michelle Zedekian, The Canadian Press.
5: This is The Canadian Press. In sports, Vince Dunn scored and had two assists for the Seattle Kraken in a 6-1 win over the Calgary Flames. The Kraken earned their first season-opening road win in their six-year history. The Flames drop their final home opener at the Saddle Dome as the team moves to Scotia Place next year after 44 years in the Saddle Dome. Matthew Nyes had two goals and an assist as his Columbus debut made forward with the Blue Jackets, beating the Buffalo Sabres 6-3 for their first season-opening victory in 5 years. Nyes was acquired from Toronto on Monday and became the first Columbus player to score twice in his Blue Jackets debut. The Toronto Raptors have signed guard Jamal Shedd to a multi-year contract extension. The terms were not disclosed, but Shedd's agent retweeted the ESPN report of the deal that said the extension was worth $24 million U.S. over 3 years. From the Canadian Press, I'm John Kennedy.
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0: Show.
1: Well, I don't know how many times I can say the same thing over and over and over again, but you can't solve a problem unless you admit, first off, that there is a problem. And saying a problem has been solved does not solve the problem. In fact, it makes it worse because you convince people that there's no problem. We've seen this so many times, time and time again. You want to explain to me the paradox of why we've banned almost every single gun in this country, and yet our streets are unsafe because of gun violence? Because we diagnosed the wrong problem. We looked at law-abiding hunters and took their guns away and didn't do what we should have done, which is put all of our attention to the illegal guns coming over across the border. Like, that's the low-hanging fruit example of what I'm talking about. But over the past little while, the Carney liberals have been putting out this trial balloon to see if what the appetite would be to the argument that we've got our immigration problems under control. I looked at my watch. I was like, well, that would be a land speed record. 10 years of Trudeau's unchecked, irresponsible, consensus-breaking policies all resolved in a year. Interesting. Okay. So that's great. I believe he said that. Mark Carney said that to the New York Times, and I thought, oh, that's curious. Well, okay. Well, maybe we should check that box so we can move on to something else. No, not so, says Michelle Rempel Garner of the Conservative Party of Canada. Let's listen to a little bit of her take on how she sees reality.
2: The Conservative Party of Canada will vigorously oppose any efforts by Prime Minister Carney and his Liberal government to increase immigration and continue their reckless mass migration policies. We will also continue to press for major decreases of immigration levels. Conservatives expect immigration levels to be set much, much lower in the upcoming immigration levels report. That's because the Liberals keep allowing too many people in too fast for housing, healthcare, and jobs to keep up. While Mark Carney has claimed he has taken back control of immigration, he still has no plan to clear hundreds of thousands of asylum claims, many of which are bogus. He also has no plan to remove millions of non-citizens who have no legal reason to be in Canada, including illegal migrants and foreign students whose visas have expired. Worse, it's becoming evident that Mr. Carney's government can't even accurately track how many non-citizens are in the country or if they've left.
1: And look, I would believe Michelle Rempel-Garner on this over anybody else, because she's been consistent since Justin Trudeau shot the lock off the doors and invited everybody in. She's been consistent. And according to a tweet, the numbers over the past 6 months in 2026 are concerning. 112 new temporary foreign worker permits, 174,000 new foreign student work permits. That's 300,000 people. That's in 6 months. So if you double it, that's 600,000 people. That's just from two streams. And I take her at her word. I believe her. I haven't seen or heard of any new initiatives, or I haven't heard about how many new customs and border enforcement agents we have hired. I haven't heard of an investment in the technological infrastructure that it would be required to go find the people who just never left when they were supposed to. I haven't heard about deportation. I've heard about deportations reaching new highs, but compared to the abysmally low numbers before, that's like claiming that you are the fastest growing podcast, having doubled your podcast reach because you had one podcast subscriber yesterday, got two today. Yeah, you doubled it. Okay, okay, everything's relative. And so, yeah, we have to be honest about these things. I've said this before. I didn't vote for Mark Carney, but I'm rooting for him. But in order for him to get my sign off and say, yes, job well done, he's got to do the job. And saying it doesn't make it so. Saying that you've wrested control of immigration and now you're considering turning it back on, you're putting the cart before the horse. You haven't solved it yet. Saying you've solved it is not enough. We need to see. I think it's going to take years to fix this. I think we have to right size everything in this country and get back to a point where our immigration system is the envy of the world. Again, I'd like to repeat myself on this show. Immigration is not charity, and the immigration system is designed to help us. I know that sounds selfish, but that's what it's for. We go out and we find the best of the best. What does our country need? And where can we find it on the outside and bring it in? And only at that point does the victory for the immigrant get triggered, because we have put them in a position to take advantage of this great country to be the best version of themselves. And that's how we all win. But it's not designed as a charity. Oh, we got to go out there. Oh, how many people can this country take? 50,000? Okay, let's bring in 500,000, because that's how magnanimous and generous we are. There's a reason that there is a weight limit on an elevator, because if you put too many people in the elevator, it snaps, falls to the ground, and everyone dies. It's not too dissimilar to what happens if you don't act responsibly as it relates to immigration in Canada. If you bring in too many people, you're going to break the system that you are trying to improve. And it's going to, the cords are going to snap. And so while I do believe that that there's probably a plan, there's probably a plan to bring things under control, I do not believe that we have enacted it. I don't believe we've seen the successes needed for our prime minister to be able to say we've wrested control of our immigration system and now we're going to consider turning the taps back on. That's way, way too early for that. And I'm glad that Michelle Rempel-Garner is on that file. Later in this show, we are going to talk about the Dubai flight and how Israelis took control and saved themselves. I think that's a microcosm for what we've seen in the Middle East over the past 3 years. But they took control of that plane and saved themselves. And I believe that to rush to judgment and call it terrorism would be premature. But I don't think it's a rush to call it an attack. I don't think it was by accident that it happened to be a plane full of Jews on their way home to Israel. I think that was the very point. And there are certain politicians who are very comfortable calling things as they see them. And sometimes those politicians will do so if the story fits a narrative that they like. But when the story doesn't fit a narrative they like, they take off that hat and they put on a different hat. And it's those two speeds that I have a problem with. It's those two speeds that cause us to lose trust in those people. If you're going to condemn poor behavior, you have to condemn it for everyone. And the situational hypocrisy of condemning poor behavior when it's politically expedient, but ignoring it when it suits your interests, that's not values. That's not principle. That is a hypocrisy. And we are going to talk about a particular Canadian politician who's exhibited those traits in my eyes. We are going to take a break, but when we come back, we're joined by one of my favorite guests ever. I get to nerd out with a planetary geologist to celebrate another Canadian who has been gifted the stars. That's next on the Ben Mulrooney Show.

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16: Waking up to sunny skies, becoming a mix of sun and clouds this afternoon. A high of 16 will drop to 7 overnight, otherwise partly cloudy and a 60% chance of rain. Waking up Saturday to a mix of sun and clouds, 30% chance of showers, high of 16. Sunday, sunny and a high of 16. Monday, sunny and a high of 17.

0: You're listening to the Ben Mulrooney Show.
1: Well, when I was a kid, one of my favorite movies was Space Camp. And Space Camp starred Tate Donovan and Leaf Phoenix. And you ask yourself, who's Leaf Phoenix? Leaf Phoenix was Joaquin Phoenix before he changed his name. Anna Kelly Preston was in it. A whole bunch of people were in it. And it was about the kids, smart kids who went to space camp. And then Leaf formed a relationship, a friendship with a robot. And the robot got into the computers. And when the kids were just hanging out in the space shuttle, as kids did, the robot sent the kids into space. I wanted this so bad. And I wanted to go to space camp until I realized I was very, very bad at math. And space camp has a lot of math. So instead, I was just an astronaut in my own head. However, every time I get to speak with this next guest, I get to nerd out and feel the way I used to feel when I was a kid who wished he could go to space camp. Because Sarah Mesrui is a planetary geologist and educational developer at Humber Polytechnic's Center for Innovative Learning. And if she can talk to me, if she got time for me, then that makes me feel like maybe I could have been an astronaut. Sarah, welcome to the show.
2: Hi, Ben. Thanks for having me again.
1: Okay, let's talk about this latest Canadian astronaut. Who is he and what do we need to know about him?
2: Yeah, his name is Joshua Kutrick. He is part of Crew 13, which is the NASA commercial crew program that just launched this morning. He and his crewmates are on their way to the International Space Station.
1: And what is the goal of this mission? Are all of NASA's missions these days geared in some way towards the larger, broader Artemis program?
2: In some way or another, yes. This one in particular is exciting because it's that collaboration between NASA and SpaceX.
1: Okay.
2: It's actually the first time a Canadian astronaut is participating in this commercial crew program. So it's pretty exciting to see federal agencies and commercial companies come together. Mm. It's pretty unique. But yes, more or less, you know, that NASA has this big goal of going to the moon, Mars, and beyond.
1: Yep.
2: And the ISS is the perfect playground for doing a lot of tests before we send humans, you know, further out for longer periods of time.
1: And is that the point of this? And how, he's going to be up there for a while, isn't he?
2: He is. He's going to be there for 6 months, which is pretty significant. So these long duration missions are perfect for trying to see what happens to the human body in microgravity. Mm-hmm. You know, both the moon, Mars, they have less gravity than Earth. So if we want to go live there, we first have to figure out how our bodies and even minds adjust to being in space for so long.
1: Is there, if we ever got to Mars, I get that the gravity would be lighter on Mars, but is that something that can be compensated for easily by, say, wearing like a weighted vest?
2: Maybe a little bit, but our bodies are still, we're basically from the Earth, our bodies have adjusted to gravity here, so it will take a longer period of time to adjust to that.
1: Yeah. Yeah, well, I'm very, very excited for all of this, and it's an exciting time, and I think people are still trying to wrap their heads around this idea of this the relationship between NASA and SpaceX, because it can be unclear sometimes SpaceX sends up its own rockets for its own missions, but sometimes it's what been subcontracted by NASA. Is that how it works?
2: Exactly. So SpaceX could have their own stuff. They could have sort of like a private space flight where it could be more for space tourism, or they have their own, they send cargo to the ISS, but sometimes NASA subcontracts them. It's sort of like giving our astronauts a ride to the ISS.
1: And I remember I was talking about it earlier on a different show. I was talking about the launch, the Boeing launch just over a year ago, almost 2 years ago. And the hope, I think, was for NASA to be able to have eggs in multiple baskets and not have to depend entirely on a single private contractor. And that just did not pan out well, did it?
2: Exactly. Actually, Joshua was originally planned to go up with the Boeing with the Boeing spacecraft.
1: Yeah.
2: But since that has not gone through, they switched. So he had to learn how to operate both of these separate things, which is pretty cool.
1: No, it is very cool. But I remember watching that Boeing liftoff, and I thought, oh, this is cool. Another company we could be following. I didn't even know Boeing was in the space game. And then after all of the problems that they had once they got up into space, I don't think Boeing belonged in the space game. So if you had to, if you were a betting person, Sarah, who would be the next best option beyond SpaceX? Are we looking at Blue Origin?
2: I think Blue Origin, yes. Blue Origin and Boeing would be the next competitors. It just goes to show that, you know, even though we're doing these things pretty regularly now, like space travel, and, you know, they say it's not rocket science. It is rocket science, and it is hard. So just goes to show how difficult things actually are.
1: But there's, I think what Elon is trying to do is get really good at it by doing it as often as possible. And I was reading about how SpaceX has bought a massive tract of land in southern Louisiana. I think it's marshland that he's looking to adapt into a spaceport that it's going to dwarf what he's got in Florida, because the goal is just going to be sending up rockets as much as possible and create an entire village and town there where everybody can live and operate this spaceport. And the more they do it, the better they're going to get at it.
2: For sure, yes. And I mean, I'm all for all these millionaires spending their money on peaceful uses of rockets and, you know, advancing humanity and space exploration.
1: And so if our astronaut is going to be at the ISS for 6 months, what is it, to our best estimates, what's the shortest amount of time it could take to get from, you know, Earth or near Earth to Mars?
2: About 6 months.
1: Okay. So, yeah. so that's what that would be. You could argue that data would be applicable to the trip itself.
2: Yes. Yeah.
1: Okay. I'm going to ask you a few dumb, because I watch sci-fi stuff. I'm going to ask you these questions. You're going to tell me if they're real. Every time I watch a movie about long-term space travel, there's always like a circular, like a gravity creating circle around the ship that it rotates in a way that creates artificial gravity. Is that something that exists, or is that something that we would create for that long-term space travel?
2: It is. So every time we even send spacecrafts to other planets, like we've gone as far as Pluto, for example, to go that far, you're going to need to do that sort of like slingshot maneuver. You're going to have to go around something with a lot of gravity. We call it gravity assist.
1: Yeah.
2: To get that speed to continue on its trajectory, basically.
1: No. I'm talking about the living quarters for the astronauts in deep space. That where there's almost like a circular tube that just keeps circling around, and it rotates at a speed that allows them to create artificial gravity so that the astronauts can live and work in a feeling as close to being on Earth as possible. I saw it in For All Mankind. I think it was in 2001, A Space Odyssey. I mean, it seems to be something that science fiction has decided feels real to us, but I don't know if it is real.
2: Yeah, I guess artificial gravity is kind of more in theory. It's been tested in small pieces, but not in large spacecrafts yet, or in like a permanent space station.
1: Yeah.
2: A lot of great things do start off from sci-fi.
1: Yeah. Oh, of course they do.
2: Yeah.
1: Listen, we wouldn't have the flip phone today if it weren't for Star Trek. I mean, they deserve a lot of credit for that. Hey, I want to thank you again for joining us, Sarah. I just really appreciate it. This has been Sarah Mesrouri. She's a planetary geologist, educational development, a developer at Humber Polytechnic Center for Innovative Learning. I appreciate you. Thank you very much.
2: Thanks for having me.
1: All right, coming up, we've got a story that will either have you shaking your head at a college policy, or you may think the student and mom are being a bit too precious. We'll explain next.
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1: If you ever want to upset somebody, let them vent to you and then say to them, "That sounds like a you problem, not a me problem." That'll just set them off. But every now and then, somebody tries to make their problems your problems. And I want to throw something at you, and we'll figure out whether this is a you problem or an us problem. When you send your kids to college, look, I'm just trying to fill out some forms right now for my daughter to go to this fall camp with her school, and I am stuck on, literally right now I'm doing it, I'm stuck on this one form trying to figure out what I have done wrong. Every time I try to submit it, it tells me I haven't done it right. And there's, has an allergy been identified as anaphylaxis? I say no, because she doesn't have any allergies. but it doesn't like that answer. So anyway, I'll figure that out in the next break. But it's tough, right? You've got a lot of balls in the air. You're trying to go work and keep your household running and get your kids ready for school. And you hope to God that with all these plates that you have spinning on sticks, you hope you're going to be able to keep them all balanced. It's really hard to nail and stick the landing every single time. But that doesn't mean that if you don't stick the landing, it's somebody else's fault. Sometimes you got to just throw up your hands and say, that's on me. It's like when I screwed up last weekend and I bought tickets to the wrong movie theater. I had to go buy the same tickets twice at a personal cost to me. And that was my idiot tax that I had to pay. But imagine getting stuck with a bill for $851.79 that you didn't know you were going to have to pay. And that's what some St. Clair College families are dealing with. So according to these parents, if you send your kids to this school, you have to opt out of a bus pass. And they claim they didn't know. And they think you should have to opt into a bus pass and not automatically. The assumption shouldn't be you're going to need a bus pass at a cost of nearly $1,000. And one of the moms is saying, do you need a bus pass? An opting in system seems to make more sense to me and many others that I've spoken with, as opposed to opting out and being charged for it. These families want to see more flexibility. But then the college says they try to reach as many students as they can. We email students every year, two or three times per month in the month of September. We have lawn signs out. We have social media posts, you name it. We try to get in front of students as quickly as possible to ensure they're aware of the opt-out percentage and procedure. So like two or three emails a week in the month of September. Now, here's the problem. You're sending it to the kids. You're not sending it to the parents. The parents know that $891 for a bus pass that a kid doesn't need, that's a priority that they will deal with on day one. A kid, he's worried about getting invited to a party, or he's worried about his grades, or he's worried about not looking foolish in front of this new community of people that he is going to view as some will be his friends. Like, there's a lot that a kid worries about that has nothing to do with the cost of school. And so I wonder, I say, Joy, what do you think? Do you think this is a problem for the mom to just say, you know what, lesson learned. You've now been burned. You won't let it happen again.
2: I think it is a mom problem, I would say. Totally agree to that. Sometimes you have to leave the kids, you know, learn for themselves.
1: Yeah, but
2: you cannot always teach them every single thing.
1: Yeah, I agree. You learn by doing and you learn by failing. But if anyone is going to eat that cost, it's not going to be a college kid. He doesn't have $900 burning a hole in his pocket.
2: Danny would be the perfect person to answer that.
1: Yeah, Danny, what do you think? Danny there?
3: Oh, boy. Yeah, this case is something else. I think a lot of parents can relate to this. There are schools that will have this opt-out program. I remember it back when I was in university. I get why they do it, but I don't know. Yeah. I don't have a lot of sympathy because, look, the school sent a ton of emails. They tried to make it known. I think the kid needs to learn to be a little bit more responsible.
1: Yeah, I mean, let me repeat it, Danny. We email students every year, two or three times per month in the month of September. We have lawn signs out, social media posts, you name it. We try to get in front of students as quickly as possible to ensure they're aware of the opt-out percentage and procedure. It feels like the mom in this case should be directing her ire at her kid.
3: Yeah, I think if I was the mom in this case, instead of being that mad at the college, I would look to my kid and say, guess you owe me $800 now.
1: Yeah, or you're going to start taking the bus. I'm going to take the car home.
3: Yeah, or these are the list of chores you're going to have to do for the next year.
1: Could they come up with a better system? Could an opt-in system happen? Probably. But that's not the system that they have. This is the one that they've chosen. And in this case, feels to me like, yeah, it's kind of your job to figure it out. I'm telling you, I'm behind the eight ball on so many things with my kids, so many things. And it is not a good feeling. It is not a good feeling. But when I do get it done and I stick the landing, I'm quite proud of myself. And I'm not, again, I'm going to circle back to what I said off the top. Parents have these days have a significant burden that didn't exist back in the day. And what I mean by that is, like, the forms that I'm filling out right now, when we were kids, my parents just had to sign a piece of paper that said, hey, can your kid go on this field trip? No problem. Now it's, can your kid go on this field trip? Do they have any allergies? If so, do they need an EpiPen? Do you give us permission to use the EpiPen? Do you give consent that they go swimming? How good of a swimmer are they? Can you consent? Do you swear that they are that? And on and on and on. Then there's insurance and there's liability and all those waivers that did not exist when we were kids. So the time consumption that goes into something like that is orders of magnitude more significant today. And on top of that, they have the jobs and they have the mortgage and they've got a dollar that doesn't go as far as it used to go. And we're worried about the Cornell 7 and we're worried about, you name it. Like there are concerns.

0: Hey, Ben, just start with a fun fact. Those EpiPens, they're made by Pfizer, and they're the same people that put peanut oil in vaccines to cause allergies. That's a fact. You can check it up. But anyway, on the note of negative billing, I think we already have a precedent in this country that's been established through our cable companies that tried this once upon a time. And I think this is just like some people in a staff room sitting around saying, let's just do this and see what happens. Probably not business people by any means. And they don't have any contract indicating that there's a there's going to be an exchange of service for money.
1: Rico, I don't. You may absolutely be right. I don't think it's anything nefarious. Left to people's own devices, they're saying to themselves, if there needs to be any work done here, let's offload it onto the parents. Because otherwise, if it's an opt-in, then we're the ones, we're the side of the equation that's going to have to do all the work. But if it's an opt-out, they have to contact us. They have to jump through the hoops. So let's just put the onus on them, the responsibility on them, so we can be free to do other things.
0: Exactly. Yeah. And this is not the way the world works. If you're going to teach kids how the world works, keep it real.
1: Yeah. Well, I thank you for the insights. That was some very good, very good points. I don't think there's anything nefarious going on here. Nothing, no hidden agenda. I just think that school didn't want to have to do the legwork to change, to accommodate. Hey, Nathan in Mississauga, real quick. You got about 30 seconds.
2: Okay. So you send a couple of emails to a student saying if you do not reply in the negative, you're getting a bus pass and you're going to have to pay for it. I don't think that's legal. I don't understand how it could be. If it was, I'm pretty sure every business on the planet would be employing some type of add-on sale like that. I mean,
1: no, you're probably right. Nathan, I got to drop you, but thank you very much. Thank you to both those calls. That was great. Hey, coming up, why is the laughing cow no longer laughing? We're going to find out when Tony Chapman joins us next.
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9: 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I learned about Adult and Teen Challenge. 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
4: Sunny, becoming a mix of sun and clouds later on today. The temperature rising to 16 degrees, followed by partly cloudy skies, becoming cloudy near midnight, and a 60% chance of overnight showers. The temperature low is 7. Saturday, mix of sun and clouds, 30% chance of rain, high of 16. Sunday, sunny and a high of 16. Monday, sunny and a high of 17.
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6: Corporate identity is a big deal. You spend a lot of time and capital to invest in a symbol and in an image, in a name that resonates, that means something, that creates an emotional connection with the people you're trying to sell something to. Right? And sometimes you can do a stunt that can be beneficial. I think of when the International House of Pancakes became the International House of Burgers. They want to let people know that they had burgers, and Pizza Hut was called the Hut for a while, and on. There's tons of examples of it. You know, Nike has never changed the swoosh for a reason, although at this point they may want to, given where their stock is. And now there's something going on with the Laughing Cow cheese. If you know the Laughing Cow, then you know the picture I'm talking about. It's an image of a red cow with a big smile on her face. Well, now they're promoting this. The brand is calling itself, at least for now, the Not Laughing Cow. And the cow is not laughing. And it says, we need to talk with a QR code. And so to discuss what's wrong with the Laughing Cow, we're joined by Tony Chapman, the host of the award-winning podcast, Chatter That Matters, and the founding partner of Chatter AI. How are you, my friend?
7: Good. And what you need to paint for your audience is it's not only the round cheese package that everybody knows. It comes in little wedges,
6: yeah.
7: You know, that tinfoil you go to unwrap and half of it gets in your teeth. And in my entire career, I've won over 100 gold Investor Show awards. I've never seen a worse campaign than this. I want to tell you, this is the bottom. I have no understanding what they're doing.
6: Well, they said, this can't be the worst has got to be the Porsche redesign a few years. No, not the Porsche redesign.
7: Oh, the Jaguar. Okay.
6: That's got to be the worst.
7: Let's just call it. It belongs in the hall of fame or whatever it's called. It is so and they use the word wedge, like, because, you know, we're getting divided. We're wedging apart society. Whoever came up with this, whoever sold it, whoever approved it,
6: is that the thing? Because when the last I heard, it was like the Laughing Cow isn't laughing anymore. What's her problem? Well, we're going to give her some time and she'll let us know when she's ready. So you're saying that the rollout of this campaign is we need to stop creating wedges that divide us. That's
7: yes. Yes, and they want you to send in happy pictures and happy videos, which I know you'll do today because we've got a lot of time on our hands, about ways in which we're happier together. I mean, it's so convoluted. It's so missing the point. It has nothing to do with the product. It is like this is what I would give the first year marketing first class.
6: Yeah.
7: And then build the whole class around why marketing has to be relevant and authentic. And this is a glaring example of missing both parts.
6: Yeah. If you had a student and they came up with this, you would turn it into a teachable moment because it's not a good idea. And you would build an entire class around why it's not a good idea. But you learn by failure. But you don't – that's a first-year student. These people have jobs.
7: I mean, listen, if I was going to – do something on the top of my head, I'd say, okay, the wedges, it's a shareable moment. You can share cheese with somebody that, you know, like, and you're not, it's not contaminated, or it's a nice way to to bring one of these things and share it with all your friends and make sure you include everybody. You could make some kind of Hallmark moment out of it. Even that's a bit of a stretch. But to take this cow that I don't, 99% of the consumers wouldn't even know it's sad.
6: Yeah.
7: And to think you're going to go to a QR code and somehow respond by changing the world and our, and this cultural divide that we're in, it's,
6: yeah,
7: it's
6: the laughing
7: beyond me
6: cow
7: how this
6: is not going to solve political polarization.
7: No, no.
6: And nobody has asked the laughing cow to do that. And nobody goes to the laughing cow because they are seeking some sort of bridge between, MAGA and the DSA.
7: Yeah. So somehow or other, they thought this is where they're going to get attention. But
6: take me into a room like this. You've been in those rooms.
7: Oh, yeah.
6: How does the conversation go? Like, who's
7: I'll tell you
6: who's
7: how it's going to go.
6: This?
7: Yeah. An agency's pitching it, probably PR. We're going to get a lot of impressions. And this is what they're going to say to the CMO. We're going to win an award with this. Oh. This is an award-winning idea. It's never been done before. Everybody lights up. They lose the plot. They lose the focus on the consumer, trying to make their brand relevant, talking, the fact that it's real cheese. I'm sure it's, I don't even know if it's real cheese.
6: Yeah.
7: And they lose that completely because they're so enamored by the thought that they're going to get some award. By the way, in advertising, there's probably 4,282,000 award competitions. I mean, if you talk about inflation, there's no scarcity in winning an award.
6: It's almost
7: probably
6: like,
7: will
6: it's like
7: win
6: a participation medal.
7: It's a participation medal. And so this is just lost the plot. And for the listeners, if you're going to come up with an idea, attach it to your brand. It's cheese. It's healthy. It's protein. It's shareable wedges. It might be the cow is actually pure milk cheese, if that's the case. Find something that's relevant to it.
6: Yeah.
7: But if you start telling me that, that'd be like saying you get all of a sudden I'm going to see a picture of you shilling a Ben's cheese. You know, and I'm going like, what do you got to do? What are you doing with cheese?
6: Yeah.
7: You know, that's not your, well, I make cheesy comments, so I thought I could make cheese. I mean, it just doesn't connect.
6: Well, here's something that surprised me is that the convenience stores are rethinking the in-store experience because they are not necessarily geared towards female shoppers. I didn't know they were geared towards anybody who needed, I thought it was just anybody who needs something quickly and conveniently. I didn't know.
7: Oh,
6: that's
7: interesting.
6: Go ahead.
7: Yeah, I just spoke to the Convenience Association literally last week. Mm-hmm. And here's the issue with it. It's convenience stores was convenient because they were open 24 hours a day or 7-Eleven was 7 in the morning till 11 at night.
6: Yeah.
7: And they were right around the corner. So when I needed something, they were convenient. Well, Uber Eats and Amazon, it's taken away convenience. Dollar stores are showing up on the street and they're competing on price. So they're trying to find a way to be more relevant to a female shopper that has avoided it. And that's why you're seeing like the Circle K's of the world and the 7-Eleven's been doing a complete store makeover.
6: Yeah.
7: Brighter. The windows aren't covered with these phone card ads and stuff like that. And they're bringing fresher food in there. So they're saying, like, if you want to grab something and go, it's not going to just be a slice of pizza or a hot dog that's been on that conveyor belt for 4 or 5 hours. So they're trying to do these things to get women to come back in the stores. It's a tough battle because think of convenience. Tobacco sales are now basically black market. Yeah. Nobody's buying newspapers anymore. Lottery's gone online. Sports gambling online. So, you've got to find a way to bring that traffic back into your stores. And again, they've got to get that female shopper because they control 80% of the purchases that come in a home.
6: Yeah, but that still doesn't solve for the DoorDash and Uber Eats of the world. I mean, you can dress up stores as much as you want. If that food is available in that store, then it's you can put the fresh food there. That's great. But then the person who has made DoorDashing that part of their lives, they're just going to have new options from that store to DoorDash.
7: Yeah, the juice of retail is obviously traffic. And convenience can see people walk by their store. And if 12 people walk by and they don't go in, they've got a problem. So you've got to try to find ways to convert, not to get you to come out of your house there, but you're already on the street, you're already driving, you're at a gas station, give you a reason to come in. And that's why you're seeing there's more, needed like pharmaceutical stuff like aspirins and feminine hygiene products. They're trying to do everything they can to say we're more than just what we used to be, newspapers, tobacco, bags of chips and Pepsi or Coke. And is it going to work? It's going to take a lot of effort because, again, in your brain, from a woman's point of view, they don't have that same sense of going in and buying what I would call the counter indulgence. They're more after the premium chocolate.
6: Yeah.
7: Here's an interesting thing. If we got a second, one of the insights we found out, most women have a secret treat drawer at home that they don't tell you about or your kids about. That's just for them, because they know that you guys, the men, will eat just about anything.
6: It's lies like that that break families apart.
7: It's a lie. But if you go and see when they're having their little oasis, whether they're just on their email or reading a book, hey, where's that chocolate from? That looks like Lindt Swiss chocolate. All we got is the Cadbury cream eggs at the corner. So it's an interesting psychology of getting the women shopper, and convenience are going to have to work really hard to do it.
6: Yeah.
7: But they're making a good effort.
6: All right, Tony Chapman, I appreciate you, man. Thanks for being here.
7: Always a pleasure. Have a great one.
6: Yeah, yesterday there was a horrific story about an attempted hijacking on board a Dubai-Tel Aviv flight. The hijacker stabbed the pilot, wanted to bring the entire plane down on Israeli ground space, and certain media outlets refused to call it what it was, a terror attack, plain and simple. We are going to break that down next.

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6: Yeah, completely.
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9: From the National Newsroom of the Canadian Press, I'm Rob Westgate. Prime Minister Mark Carney says he is confident oil sands producers will be keen to spend on expansion projects to fill the proposed Pacific Link pipeline. The Alberta to BC pipeline has been deemed Canada's first project of national interest, meaning it will be subject to a streamlined review. There have been questions around whether oil sands companies will be willing to invest capital in expansions needed for the pipeline to make economic sense. Carney says there's reason for those companies to be optimistic.
6: This is a tremendous commercial opportunity for them, given diversification of markets, given the prospect of narrowing the differential that exists. That's worth, you can do various calculations, but somewhere between $6 to $10 billion a year.
9: Environmental advocates are decrying Ottawa's financial stake in a fossil fuel project as many countries look to move to cleaner fuels. The union representing Stelco workers says the steelmaker's U.S. parent company is being disingenuous and contradictory when blaming layoffs on the Trump trade war.
20: United Steelworkers, which represents workers at the Hamilton and Nanticoke steel plants, say Cleveland-Cliffs CEO has publicly supported U.S. tariffs on Canadian steel. In a joint statement, the presidents of both union locals say the company is attempting to shift blame for its own decisions onto the broader trade dispute. They say Cleveland-Cliffs is obscuring its own role in manufacturing this crisis, given its CEO has publicly supported the U.S. trade war and even claimed his fingerprints are on the 50% tariffs on Canadian steel. Stelco said earlier this week that the idling of finishing operations at its Hamilton plant is a response to weaker demand and continued pressure from steel imports. Michelle Zedekian, The Canadian Press.
9: Provincial health ministers want Ottawa to renew $1.2 billion in mental health funding, which is due to expire next year.
21: The ministers say losing $1.2 billion in federal funding for mental health, addictions, and home care next March would create a fiscal cliff with real consequences for patients. Provincial and territorial health ministers met with finance ministers earlier this week to discuss the looming expiry. They say Federal Health Minister Marjorie Michel and Finance Minister François-Philippe Champagne did not take part in the meeting. Michel is expected to meet with her provincial and territorial counterparts later this month in Winnipeg. The funding issue comes as the federal Liberals prepare to release their latest budget this fall. David Augustine, The Canadian Press.
9: And finally, Canadian astronaut Joshua Kutrick says his first order of business now that he's made it to the International Space Station will be to get some sleep. The Alberta-born mission specialist and his three crewmates took just 8 hours to get to their temporary home among the stars, but then it took another 2 hours of docking procedures before they could really relax. They were greeted by the station's current crew of seven, and Kutrick expressed how great it was to have Canada represented in space once again. This is the Canadian Press. In sports, making his debut in Columbus, Matthew Nyes had 2 goals and an assist as the Blue Jackets beat the Buffalo Sabres 6-3 for the team's first season-opening victory in 5 years. Nyes, acquired from Toronto on Monday, became the first Columbus player to score twice in his Blue Jackets debut. Elsewhere in the NHL, the Calgary Flames got doused by the Seattle Kraken, opening their final season at the Saddle Dome on a losing note, 6-1 the final. The old barn will be demoed at the end of the season. And the Vancouver Canucks won a high-scoring affair. It was a 9-7 decision over the Edmonton Oilers. And finally, in the NBA, the Toronto Raptors making a move, signing guard Jamal Shedd to a multi-year contract extension. Now, terms were not disclosed, but Shedd's agent retweeted an ESPN report of the deal that said the extension was worth $24 million U.S. over 3 years. From the Canadian Press, I'm Rob Westgate. This is-

Yesterday morning, a Boeing 737 left Dubai for Tel Aviv with more than 160 people on board, most of them Israelis. Some of them were children. Now, somewhere over the desert, according to the Prime Minister of Israel, one pilot stabbed the other and apparently tried to crash the plane with everyone on it. The aircraft fell roughly 14,000 feet. I want you to picture what that would be like trying to deal with your child scared out of their minds, you scared that you're going to lose your life. And then the passengers got up. Ordinary people forced their way into the cockpit and subdued the man. Off-duty pilots landed the jet in Saudi Arabia. Everybody went home. Israel's defense minister called it attempted jihadist terrorist attack. Israel's president called it a terror attack. This morning, Benjamin Netanyahu said, quote, "We know that he underwent Islamist radical indoctrination." Even Donald Trump said the co-pilot was perhaps a terrorist, perhaps a whack job. And what about Canada's foreign minister, Anita Anand? I'm going to read you her entire statement. It's 70 words. "The safety of air passengers is a fundamental principle of international aviation and ICAO. I am deeply concerned by today's incident aboard a Fly Dubai flight bound for Israel and relieved that all passengers are safe. I commend the swift action and courage of those on board that helped bring the aircraft to safety. My thoughts are with those who were injured, and I wish them a full and speedy recovery." 70 words. So allow me to tell you which ones are missing. Terrorism, missing. Attack, missing. Stabbing, missing. Condemn, missing. Oh, and the word Israelis, missing. The people on that plane are air passengers. They are those on board. Now, the country appears once as a destination, you know, a place the plane happened to be going. A man put a knife into a pilot, and our foreign minister opened with a tribute to an aviation regulator. And what does she call it? An incident, minister. A delayed bag is an incident. Now, I'm going to be fair to her because fairness is actually what makes the rest of this hurt. The motive has not been officially established. The investigation is open. A careful minister does not say terrorism before the facts are in. Fine. But a British cabinet minister was just as careful yesterday, and he still managed to write the words, "the attack." Caution about motive does not require amnesia about what happened. And by the way, Canadians noticed. At last look, her post had about 550 replies, 267 likes. So when twice as many people are arguing with you as they are agreeing with you, the country is kind of telling you something. So I propose this. Let's go looking for who I like to call careful Anita Anand in the rest of her record. May 2025, her first days as foreign minister. No investigation, no waiting. She told reporters that thousands had died from, quote, "the aggression caused against Palestinians and the Gazan people." She said, quote, "using food as a political tool is simply unacceptable." September 2025, Israel strikes Hamas leaders in Qatar. That same day, she declares the strike a violation of Qatar's sovereignty and territorial integrity. The next day, she tells reporters, quote, "we are evaluating our relationship with Israel." One day, verdict rendered. Oh, and in that same statement, she wrote, quote, "Canada fully supports Qatar's leadership." Qatar, the country that has hosted the political office of Hamas since 2012, welcoming them with an open embrace, giving them food and shelter and comfort. We support them. Last week at the United Nations, she told reporters she was checking whether Benjamin Netanyahu's plane would cross Canadian airspace because the International Criminal Court says there's a warrant for his arrest. The foreign minister of Canada tracking the flight path of the leader of a democracy, but fully in support of Qatar's leadership. So when Israel is the subject, the minister is fast. She is specific. She is certain. Now let's meet the other Anita Anand. May 29th of this year, China's foreign minister comes to Ottawa. The United Nations Human Rights Office has said that China's treatment of the Uyghurs may constitute crimes against humanity. In February 2021, our House of Commons voted 266 to nothing to call it genocide. The cabinet that she sat in abstained.
rights groups wrote to her begging her before the visit. They wanted her to raise it. Here's what she said standing beside the foreign minister of China. She called the relationship, quote, significant. She set a goal of increasing exports to China by 50% by 2030. Global News reported she made, quote, no explicit mention of human rights. And Canadian journalists weren't even allowed to ask a single question. Let's look at India. In October 2024, the RCMP publicly alleged, our RCMP publicly alleged that agents of the Indian government were linked to homicides and extortion right here on Canadian soil. Canada expelled six Indian diplomats. 1 year later, Anita Anand flew to India and came home with a joint statement. CBC read it and found that the notion of transnational repression, absent. In its place, a line about respecting each other's, quote, concerns and sensitivities. She says she raised public safety in private. In private, I want to park that for a second, because here is the pattern. With China, the hard conversations happen behind closed doors, if they happen at all. With India, behind a closed door. With Israel, it happens at a microphone on the same day in the strongest language her department can draft. Her defenders will say she's condemned Hamas, and she absolutely has. She says Hamas is a terrorist organization in official statements. She marked October 7th, calling it the deadliest attack on Jews since the Holocaust. She stood at the UN on Saturday and called Iran the principal threat to peace in the region. All true, all on the record. I would never pretend otherwise. But that's exactly what convicts her. She knows the word. She has used the word. So yesterday was a choice, 70 words, and she chose incident. She chose air passengers. She chose to leave out who they were. Minister, you did not wait for an investigation before you said aggression. You needed one day to put the relationship with Israel under review. Yesterday, more than 160 people nearly died in the sky, most of them Israelis, and you could not bring yourself to say who they were or what was done to them. A foreign minister has one currency, and that's consistency. If your outrage only travels in one direction, no one on either side should ever believe you. And now I want to talk to our prime minister. Prime Minister Mark Carney, you have a foreign minister with two rule books, one for the only democracy in the Middle East and one for everybody else. Canadians can read both. Mr. Carney, please pick one. Or pick somebody else to do this job. Don't have much more to say about this. Ever since our foreign minister stood and applauded with zombie-like fervor at the surprise declaration of recognition of Mark Carney at last year's UN General Assembly, recognizing the state of Palestine still under control of Hamas, that our foreign minister recognizes as a terrorist organization. And I'll remind you, no debate in the House of Commons, no vote in the House of Commons, no mention of that policy on the election trail. But there she was, standing, applauding with the fervor. Oh, I got some imagery in my head I'm going to keep to myself. But I thought to myself, this is one to watch. This is one to watch, and I've been watching, and I have found that if you've got one rule for thee, one rule for me, it's not a rule. And if you're not consistent, then you stand for nothing. And as our foreign minister, if you stand for nothing, then you should not be in the job. But I want to hear your thoughts on this. Give us a call at 416-870-6400 or 1-888-225-TALK. I'm passing the mic to you next on The Ben Mulrooney Show from coast to coast to coast on the Chorus Radio Network and streaming all around the world on the iHeartRadio app.

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24: 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Weather.
25: Waking up to sunny skies, becoming a mix of sun and clouds this afternoon. A high of 16 will drop to 7 overnight, otherwise partly cloudy and a 60% chance of rain. Waking up Saturday to a mix of sun and clouds, 30% chance of showers, high of 16. Sunday, sunny and a high of 16. Monday, sunny and a high of 17.
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26: We look to our Minister of Foreign Affairs and that department for guidance to know what the policy of our country and our government is towards countries around the world. And it would be helpful and it would be comforting to believe and to know that we have one set of values and our positions on these countries are filtered through that one set of values. But increasingly, I have seen evidence, and I just laid it out for you before the break, of a set of values that only applies to Israel. And typically, Israel is found lacking, and we tell them as much every single time by way of our minister of Foreign Affairs, Anita Anand. And anytime another country may be found lacking, well, we find diplomatic ways to work our way around that issue. One rule for Israel and one rule for the rest of the world, which means there is no rule. It's all about feelings. And I don't like foreign affairs being run and filtered through feelings. But I want to see what you guys have to say. So let's join. Who's going to join us? Ian in North York. Ian, welcome.
1: Hey, Ben. I disagree with you on one thing. Uh-huh. I think the liberals are very consistent. They only criticize democratic countries that value free speech. You'd never catch Greta Thunberg in Tiananmen Square protesting against the Chinese government's treatment of Uyghurs.
26: Oh, it's the paradox of the freedom-loving people, right? There's because we allow and we embrace protest, then we get protested for having and accused of things that the most repressive regimes will never get accused of, because if you said that in their countries, they would throw you in jail.
1: Jail would probably be the best thing you get. In Russia, you get thrown into jail and then probably poisoned if you mean anything to them.
26: But in this case, Ian, the issue that I have is this had nothing to do with any decisions made by the Israeli government. This was a guy that increasingly we are hearing was radicalized. And even if he wasn't, he committed a violent attack inside a plane full of Jews destined for their homeland. And she used none of those words. She downplayed all of that stuff. This is like saying that 9/11 wasn't a terrorist attack. It was a plane crash. And I don't know why. I do know why, but I want to hear them tell me why. But listen, I thank you for the call, my friend. Let's go to Tim in Hamilton. Tim, welcome.
3: Hi, Ben. How are you?
26: I'm good.
3: The fact that what you were mentioning earlier about her not mentioning Israel, not mentioning Jews, terror attacks, it all goes to placate certain religious ethnic groups here who are a voting base, and they're not going to go ahead and turn on them because it's like the most popular thing to do now is to, you know, gang up and to be against Israel. And it's deplorable. It's disgusting. I know someone who has served in the IDF, and this is one Canadian who loves Israel and is never going to stand. And Anita Anand and Mark Carney do not speak and do not represent me.
26: Well, I've said before, there's plenty of policies that that past governments have enacted that I have not liked. That's sort of the joy and the pain of living in a democracy. But when Mark Carney stood at the United Nations and declared our 70-year-old relationship with the only democracy in the Middle East over, and essentially more concerned with making history at his first UN General Assembly than doing the right thing and making sure that the preconditions that he had claimed were important were actually lived up to before this recognition came into effect. When I saw that, that was the first time in my life where I actually said out loud, this government does not represent me. I didn't vote for it. Nobody in this country voted for that. That was not on the ballot. And then once you decide you got it in your head, you had an obligation. You should have brought it to the House of Commons so it could have been debated, and it wasn't. It was a bait and switch, and I thought it was beneath the office of the Prime Minister.
3: 100%.
26: Yeah. Hey, thank you, my friend. Let's go to Scott in Winnipeg. Scott, what are your thoughts here?
4: Hey, Ben.
26: Hi.
4: So, number one, comments very short and grotesquely vanilla. Lacking importance of the actual issue. We are currently in a very ugly world political position, and we need these ministers to have legitimate education and world education on to represent us.
26: Yeah.
4: And the requirements for this should be some knowledge of what the hell is going on in the world rather than personal agendas.
26: But when you are so proud to be the tough guy on certain files, and then you do this mealy-mouthed,
4: vanilla
26: statement. You give license to some of the cockamamie, insane takes that I've seen on social media today. Leftists in this country essentially say, there's one I saw, I can't remember who wrote it, but they said, you know, when your pilot wants to kill you, maybe you should think about how you've been living your life.
4: Wow.
26: And but that happens when your government doesn't come out and fully condemn. The word condemn exists. We know she knows it because she's used it in the past. We know she knows it was a violent attack. We know she knows there was a knife involved. She could have said all the, we know that the target were Jews. We know that the destination was Israel. All of that is germane to the subject. And by minimizing those things, you give license to crackpots to say the most unhinged nonsense, like victim blaming the people who, by the way, were not victims. They were heroes. They took matters into their own hands and they saved themselves, which, as I said before, is if that's not a microcosm for Israel in the Middle East, I don't know what is.
4: I absolutely commend the passengers for taking over. I absolutely commend the alternative captain or pilot that could land that plane, apparently without a rudder, which is ridiculous. Yeah. I mean, that should be commended on top of taking and saying this will not be acceptable to Canadians or Canadian partnerships in the world, regardless of aviation, like semantics. No, this is just unacceptable to Canadians.
26: And I don't get. I mean, these were people. There were 27 kids on board. Like you can't muster the empathy and the compassion to condemn this. Take terrorism out of it. This guy stabbed the pilot and wanted to kill 27 kids. You can't condemn that in your first tweet.
4: It doesn't matter if it's terrorism from a cell, from a organization, or if it's just one whack job doing something stupid. You have to condemn that behavior and appreciate what is going on. I mean, all of a sudden we need to, you know, educate all air passengers on how to defend themselves and how to attack the cabin.
26: Well, this, I mean, but like if we're just playing the percentages, somebody pointed out you have to be the dumbest son of a gun alive to think that you're going to take over a plane full of Israelis and some of them aren't going to be well-trained soldiers. Like, you dumb F. You dumb F.
4: Exactly. You know what?
26: Maybe some of them have flown a plane before. You ever think about that, moron? Scott, I'm going to leave you there, but thank you very much. And I did want to point out that before we decided to do this segment, we reached out to Anita Anand's office asking her to join us on the show, and I would have been more polite. I would have been more diplomatic had she joined us, because that's how I am. When people show up for my show and they have when they grant me the privilege of their time, I show them the respect that you would show somebody when you invite somebody into your home. But she didn't show up. She said, "We are politely declining your request. Please refer to our social media post from yesterday." In other words, my tweet speaks for itself. That's what that means. So we reached out. She didn't join us, so we did what we had to do. It's the inconsistency, which shows me a lack of true values. And that is disappointing coming from the highest offices of what should be a beacon that is Canada. And sadly, not on this file, not in that cabinet minister, and certainly not today. Okay, our next story highlights hatred and discrimination of Jewish people as well. They experience it right here on Canadian soil. And not just anywhere, but in the classroom, a place that should be safe, almost a sacred space for learning. But for some teachers, it has been anything but. We'll discuss next.
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2: We've had a lot of conversations on this show over the years of the insidious push to co-opt education and turn our classrooms into highly politicized environments where kids are introduced to concepts that maybe their parents wouldn't want them to. That's one side of the equation. What about what happens when that same insidious push to politicize a classroom makes the teachers themselves feel unsafe? We have seen this slow and steady march since October 7th, 2023, where Jewish teachers, just like Jewish members of society writ large, have been dehumanized, marginalized, demonized for perceived issues from the other side of the world. Well, one lawyer is doing something about that. Please welcome to the show Catherine Marshall, the founder of Marshall Law. And I don't know if I've ever told you this, Catherine, but that is the best GD name for a law firm in the history of the world.
3: Thank you. I know. I was like, how can I waste this last name?
2: I need to use this. Exactly. Exactly. So tell me, what did you do today?
3: So today we launched a lawsuit in the Human Rights Tribunal on behalf of 12 Jewish teachers against teachers' unions and school boards across the province for some very egregious acts of anti-Semitism and discrimination that these teachers have been experiencing.
2: And give our listeners some examples, because there's some people you're never going to convince them that a Jew is suffering in Canada in 2026. So give us some examples.
3: Oh yeah, definitely. So I'm going to give you a few examples, and just want it with the caveat that, I mean, these are just a few that I pulled out of hundreds of examples that are in the claims. But for example, one teacher experienced a student drawing a swastika on a chart in a classroom, and there were no consequences from the school administration to that student. Another teacher experienced a swastika being drawn on a desk in her own classroom, and this teacher actually complained to the Toronto District School Board, which did nothing to investigate. And actually, the student left the principal's office and smiled at our client and said, "I didn't get punished." One teacher experienced repeated vandalism of Israeli flags, books.
2: But the perversion continues. I mean, it's like trying to play a game of whack-a-mole. You show what I think a good faith, I mean, you're going to have to prove it, I guess, but on its face, it looks like pretty cut and dried anti-Semitism. And if for anyone else, like if it were a black student and a kid was writing KKK, that would cut and dried, done. It's been proved. And if the union did nothing, or if the school board did nothing, we would want to burn the place down. But in the case of Jews in 2026, it's always, well, what did they do to deserve it? Oh, well, they're genocide deniers, and they're this and they're that. I don't know maybe you can walk us through is sort of your burden in this process. What do you have to prove? What do they have to defend themselves against? And how do you get the verdict you're looking for?
3: Yeah, I mean, firstly, just to give you a context to this lawsuit, I mean, there are a lot of teachers in Ontario who are Jewish who are experiencing anti-Semitism at school. We've heard from so many of them, some who've had to retire early or go on sick leaves or just leave the teaching profession in general because they cannot handle it anymore. So this group came to us. All of these teachers have tried every single internal avenue available. They've gone to the union, they've gone to the school boards, nothing's been done. So they
2: You have a paper trail.
3: Oh yeah, we have a trove of evidence. We have the emails, screenshots, like everything, you name it. But you've hit the nail on the head. You know, if a teacher went to school and, you know, KKK was written on the chalkboard by a student, of course, that student would be expelled immediately. There would be an immediate investigation. It would be treated very seriously, as it should be. Yeah. That's horrific. But why in this case is it not, or in many of these cases that we have? And, you know, we're asking the Human Rights Tribunal to force the school boards and the unions to comply with the law in Ontario, which is that you cannot discriminate on the basis of creed.
2: So you've got your clients. Is this one of those scenarios where if somebody, another teacher felt like they that they saw themselves in this case, that they could join the case?
3: Oh, definitely. We're putting the call out. If you are a teacher and you've experienced anti-Semitism, give us a call. Please join this case. You will have protection. We're there for you. And really, honestly, these teachers are so brave to do this, to sue your own union while you're still actively working as a teacher. I mean, it doesn't really happen. It shows how desperate they are for change.
2: And I've seen similar issues arise in public service unions, especially in Ontario. Everyone's favorite anti-Semite, Fred Hahn, has been the focal point of a lot of it. And they always seem to bring it back to Israel. They always seem to bring it back to Gaza. It's got nothing to do with that. If people want to make it about that, would a judge, if somebody else brought that up and said, well, you know, this is about a geopolitical issue, this is about a genocide, would the judge be compelled to say, no, it's not. It's about teachers in Toronto, and it's about them feeling unsafe in their own classrooms. If you want to bring in a war from the other side of the world, I'm going to rule that as inadmissible.
3: Yeah, I definitely anticipate the unions are going to argue in their defense statements that they're going to be filing that this is just a big geopolitical debate. These are, you know, our teachers don't agree with the debate. But that's just a complete red herring, because this is hate. Walking into a building that you work in and there's a swastika there, that is a hate crime. That's actually a criminal code offense. This is hate. And these are schools where, you know, children are supposed to be learning things in these environments. Like, we have one example in one of our cases where a Jewish teacher she got into trouble for handing out books about the Holocaust, teaching kids about the Holocaust, and was told, this is you like fundraising for Israel and supporting, you know, soliciting support for Israel.
2: I mean, these kids also, it's a conversation for another day, Catherine, but kids who say dumb stuff like that are kids who've been on TikTok too much, because TikTok is awash in anti-Semitic fodder and toxins, and they are eating it up, and they think that what they're learning history, and they think they're learning news, or they're reading the news. They're doing no such thing. They're being indoctrinated into a cult. So how long do you anticipate this going on for? When do you think you're going to get resolution?
3: I mean, it's a good question. I mean, look, I want to see what the boards say and what the unions say.

0: on the chalkboard in front of a teacher who was a member of the First Nation. I do not think that we would have to have a lawsuit to get justice.
1: Oh, I mean, God, no. And I think, like, you've hit the nail on the head in the sense that, you know, there's this conflation that this is all political debate and that, you know, any Jewish person who complains, they're just complaining about politics.
0: Yeah.
1: But this is very serious, significant stuff. I mean, like, some of the stories that we're hearing from these teachers, like, I can't believe that this is Canada. I can't believe that it's 2026. Like, how is this happening? And, you know, the Human Rights Code is supposed to protect all people's rights, not just certain groups.
0: Yeah.
1: So we are looking for the tribunal to enforce the code.
0: Well, so Catherine, if people want to get involved in the suit, how can they find you?
1: They can go to our website, which is www.martiallaw.ca, and there's a contact form, and you know, or you can find us on Instagram. That's our handle is Martial Law. And yeah, hopefully.
0: Yeah, still love that you got that. I can't believe you got that one on social media too. That's amazing. Yeah. Catherine Martial Law, I appreciate it. Keep up the good fight. And I want to have you back on at some point where we could talk about the other lawsuit that you're bringing against the federal government. That's a doozy.
1: Yes.
0: Yeah. Thank you so much.
1: Thank you.
0: All right. Coming up, there's some debate among economists over whether the Bank of Canada should hike rates. We're going to unpack that and more next.
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1: 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Weather.
2: Sunny, becoming a mix of sun and clouds later on today. The temperature rising to 16 degrees, followed by partly cloudy skies, becoming cloudy near midnight, and a 60% chance of overnight showers. The temperature low is 7. Saturday, mix of sun and clouds, 30% chance of rain, high of 16. Sunday, sunny and a high of 16. Monday, sunny and a high of 17.
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3: Well, when two people look at the same event, they can see wildly different things. For example, when my friend Glenn watched the same hockey game that I watched, he left feeling despondent and depressed and worried that his team, the Toronto Maple Leafs, were in for a very, very long and disappointing season. I looked at the same game and left elated and excited for the 3-2 victory of the Montreal Canadiens. That's supposed to happen in those events, but economic data, you would think, it should be subject to less interpretation. And yet I got two headlines here about the Canadian economy that say two different things. So to make sense of it, we're joined by Brian Bozakowski. He's an award-winning business journalist and a founder and CEO of All Caps Content. Brian, welcome.
4: Thanks for having me.
3: Okay, so one headline reads, Canada's resilient economy means Bank of Canada needs to start hiking. And the other one says, soft economy should limit Bank of Canada's rate hikes. What's going on?
4: Well, you can see how difficult it would be to be in the Bank of Canada right now and making these decisions.
3: Yeah.
4: And thank God I am not part of that, because they have a very, there's a lot going on now that is giving them pause, whether they should raise rates or lower rates. There's two things happening here. The Canadian economy is actually doing better than people thought. I mean, we thought by now we would be in dire straits. We'd, you know, see high unemployment, that America would be kind of destroying us. Well, that's not actually happening. Our GDP is doing well in the second quarter. Yeah. It progressed 3.3% annualized. There's an expectation that maybe it'll be around 2% at the end of the third quarter. That's, you know, not gangbuster growth, but that's a lot better than what
3: Yeah, with the headwinds that we're facing, it's not bad. But
4: right.
3: But,
4: so then on one hand, you say, well, maybe we should raise rates now so we can make sure the economy doesn't get too hot. Then there's the threat that actually new tariffs coming on, this trade war continuing, it's going to slow down our economy. Yeah. So we need to be careful about raising rates and keep them low.
3: But hold on, Brian, I got to ask, are we actually in a position, and I mean, it's a good faith question. Mm-hmm. Like, are we in danger of our economy overheating because it is growing so fast?
4: So I was thinking about this today and thinking that if we had a bit of an overheated economy today, maybe that's not such a bad thing given the where we thought things would be.
3: Yeah, so, I think a lot of us would welcome an overheating economy.
4: I think you're probably right, especially the businesses that are worried about where things are going to go. A little bit of overheating is okay right now for them. But I guess the issue is, if you don't get in front of this, inflation could rise. Prices go up. We've been through this story before. We know that it is not great when it gets harder to pay for food, when it's harder to pay for goods. So the Bank of Canada is in this position where if they could raise rates now before the economy maybe does get a little bit hotter, will that keep inflation lower? So that's what they're thinking. I think you're right. I think a lot of Canadians would welcome a little bit of a hotter economy. Yeah. But the problem is, if you don't sort of get in front of it, it could get out of control.
3: So is the Bank of Canada damned if they do, damned if they don't?
4: I think so. I think at this point, it's very difficult for them to kind of make a decision. There's now more and more economists who think they are going to raise rates at their next meeting on October 28th. I sort of think maybe they should just wait and see. I mean, they've said that they're going to wait and see. But if we see that inflation is, you know, gas prices are higher, so we're already seeing it there. The question is, and we haven't quite seen it yet, does inflated gas prices go through the entire supply chain and make everything more expensive? When that happens, then things can get out of control. So I think they're going to be watching that. To me, you know, I'm not an economist, but it feels like maybe let's just wait and see where things are going to go, because the tariff issue could get worse at any moment.
3: Well, let's move and shift our regard to Europe, because we had that big announcement that Canada was going to become was seeking to become an associate member of the EU. Nobody really knew what that meant because that role doesn't exist. And we knew that on the calendar in just under a month is a big Canada-EU summit in Montreal. Now, I know enough about how this stuff works. You don't go to the summit to work out details. The details are worked out long in advance. Mm-hmm. So you can have the theater and the performance of a summit, and then you can announce at the end of that summit all the work that you did in the preceding weeks. I was surprised to learn that a lot of that work is already done because a Politico got their hands on some documents detailing an expansive new partnership ranging from breaking down digital trade barriers to joint support for Ukraine, investing in fighting wildfires. Europe's going to buy a whole bunch of our firefighting airplanes or whatever they're called. There's going to be AI work. There's a whole lot of alignment that's already being planned. I'm surprised they got to it that quickly.
4: You know what? Me too, in some ways, because it's taken so long for us to start looking outside of the U.S. for partnerships that having this deal done, faster, or we'll see what happens on the summit, what they actually say. But this part, at least they're talking and building relationships. Now, we have a free trade agreement with Europe, and so that's already been in place.
3: Well, they haven't. It's provisionally in place because there's a whole bunch of those governments that have not ratified
4: that's
3: it yet.
4: True. That's
3: but what
4: right.
3: I wanted to ask you is, it for all intents and purposes, it is in effect. But after it came into effect, it's not like the growth of trade exploded after that trade deal came into effect. So what really can happen moving forward if a free trade deal didn't create a boom? What are our hopes? What are our expectations in this deepening of integrations?
4: Right. Well, to me, it sort of sounds like, that the relationship is deepening. Yes, you make these free trade agreements. You sort of say, okay, it's up to you businesses to go and pursue those and sell into different markets, and businesses are going to choose to, or they're going to not. But now there is this much more intention with sort of everything that's happening here. And so we're building this really much more of a stated relationship, deepening these ties, the free trade agreements there, which will support businesses who may now start realizing, hey, we need to go seek out other markets. And I think it's just the talk about this and them coming together is sort of telling the United States and telling people in Canada and companies that saying there are other markets open for business. We are deepening our relationships on business, on defense, on supply chains, on critical minerals. And we're working on that. We're going to have a much more integrated relationship. And that might cause, and we're starting to see that. We're starting to see exports rise to the EU over the past year. I think there's more intention here. There's a deeper relationship. It's not just, hey, we made this agreement, now go for it.
3: Well, and look, there's a couple of things that generally speaking, people shouldn't really have a problem with. We will align strategies and standards, connect industries, focus our ambitions on sectors with the greatest returns for our people. This includes the development of low carbon, reliable energy from liquefied natural gas to hydro, solar, wind, and nuclear. And then Ottawa and Brussels will announce the joint purchase of 50 de Havilland water bombers. That's always good for ready to be used in Canada and Europe in 2030. So yeah, you're right. It feels like they are going to be doing their best to remove as many friction points for the most optimal relationships possible, right? So where do we want to see the growth? Okay, how can we then streamline the harmonization so that a Canadian company can find customers in Europe in these fields that matter to both of us? That's not a bad thing.
4: No, it's not a bad thing. But again, I don't want to rain on the parade there, but to put in perspective, the trade with EU is much, much, much billions of dollars smaller than it is with the US.
3: Yeah.
4: So this is great, but building a relationship with Europe, with other countries to increase trade by a significant amount is going to take not just years, it could take decades.
3: Yeah.
4: So it's great to do this. We still need the U.S. So most importantly, we need this trade deal to get done with the U.S. And there's always that fine line of course, poking the bear here when you do stand up and make these announcements. And we'll have to see how Trump reacts and if that impacts a longer trade deal, a bigger trade deal with the U.S.
3: Yeah, Donald Trump doesn't like it when people make other friends and he's not invited to the party. Brian, I appreciate you. Thank you very much for joining us.
4: Thank you.
3: All right, just a reminder, if you want more BMS, we put out a podcast each and every day, and you can find all of our content on all the social media platforms. Coming up for our Toronto audience, the friend of a Toronto stabbing victim, a victim who died, is scared for the community because the killer is out. 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
27: From the National Newsroom of the Canadian Press, I'm Rob Westgate. Indigenous communities along the newly announced West Coast oil pipeline route were given just 2 months for consultations, which is still more than Ottawa initially planned.
0: Prime Minister Mark Carney says the pipeline has received the first national interest designation under the Building Canada Act, with construction targeted to begin next September. The designation is meant to streamline rules and oversight for approving the project. Consultations were extended from 1 month to two after Indigenous leaders raised concerns about the original timeline. A summary says Indigenous groups also raised concerns about limited project information, saying it prevented them from fully assessing potential impacts. Now, Carney has said the major project's agenda will respect Canada's obligations under the United Nations Declaration on the Rights of Indigenous People. David Augustine, The Canadian Press.
27: Saskatchewan's Crown Investments Minister is touting the construction of a new mega AI data center outside Regina, while the opposition NDP says public consultation is needed. Jeremy Harrison says Bell's 300-megawatt facility has created hundreds of construction jobs. He also says Bell's plans to quadruple the size of the facility will produce economic benefits in the region.
2: The provincial impact of this is hard to actually wrap your head around. This is going to comprise, like I said, 800 to 1,200 jobs in construction at any given point for years into the future, for 4 or 5 years, as we go through the construction part of this.
27: Harrison held a news conference at the 65-hectare site southeast of the city to provide an update on progress. A new report from TD Economics says fears of widespread job losses due to AI are unlikely, saying the labor market is more poised for gradual change instead.
3: The TD economists say rapid advances in generative AI technology have led to concerns that automation could replace workers en masse. But for a large-scale displacement to occur, the report says AI would have to be able to perform tasks autonomously, be economically attractive, and be rapidly adopted across companies. The economists say those conditions remain difficult for AI to achieve, and that while the AI job apocalypse thesis is a risk, it is not their base case scenario. Michelle Zedekian, The Canadian Press.
27: And finally, BC's NDP leader is promising to save British Columbians money at the pumps if they re-elect his government. David Eby says a temporary suspension of the provincial motor fuel tax and legislation to regulate prices permanently would save the average two-car family in Surrey, BC, up to $100 a month.
4: So when we say we're reducing the gas tax by 10 cents, that 10 cents will actually go to the consumers. And when we give the Utilities Commission these tools, they can crack down on that 20 cents the refiners have started charging out of nowhere.
27: Eby says his party will announce additional measures to improve affordability in the coming days, as the snap election campaign continues through its second week. This is the Canadian Press. In sports, Connor McDavid scored his first goal of the season and tallied 4 assists as the Edmonton Oilers outlasted the Vancouver Canucks in a wild 9-7 contest. At the same time, the Oilers' Evan Bouchard became the first defenseman in NHL history with 8 points through his team's first 2 games of the season. Elsewhere in the NHL, the Seattle Kraken beat the Calgary Flames 6-1 in the season opener for both teams, and the New York Rangers posted a 5-1 victory over the Tampa Bay Lightning. Now over to the NFL, Deshaun Watson passed for 268 yards and moved the Browns into position for Andre Schmidt's career-long 56-yard field goal with 10 seconds remaining, giving Cleveland a 27-24 win over the Pittsburgh Steelers. And finally, in MLB postseason action, the Atlanta Braves beat the Philadelphia Phillies 6-2 in the decisive Game 3 of their National League wildcard series. Braves advancing to a best-of-five division series now against the two-time defending World Series champion, Los Angeles Dodgers. From the Canadian Press, I'm Rob Westgate.
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6: There's no question that the vast majority of rock history involves dudes. It's been a very male thing. Not always, but certainly most of the time. There was a time when it was common knowledge that girls just couldn't rock. They didn't have the feel. They were built wrong. It just wasn't in their DNA like it was with guys. Now that's crap, of course, but it took a long, long time for those prejudices to be defeated, dead and buried. The original punk rock of the mid-1970s was a great help, thanks to the movement's dogma that anyone with anything to say should be able to say it, regardless of musical ability, social class, race, or sex. Lots of women were able to get on board with that. But then there was some backsliding in the 80s. For example, hardcore punk was amongst the most testosterone-driven bro rock ever. Women were pushed to the back. And when grunge came along in the early 1990s, it was again very dude-heavy. Even though parts of the grunge world were down with feminist causes and ideals, Kurt Cobain, the guys in Pearl Jam were pretty woke and sympathetic, the scene was still very much a boys' club, very, very male. This time, though, a group of women were determined to carve out their own space, music that would be about them and for them, music that would speak to issues that they cared about, and music that could rock just as hard and sometimes be just as abrasive as what the guys were doing. Sometimes even more so. A lot more. They became known as Riot Girls. And this is their story.
7: Whether it's Blue Bombers.
8: To the end zone for Singer! Dorian Singer with his second CFL touchdown. And the Bombers are rolling.
7: Jets.
9: Alex Iafolo on that shot by Nita Ryder that went wide, came back out in front. Nobody picked up Iafolo. A yawning cage, and it's 1-0 Winnipeg.
7: Moose, Gold Eye, Sea Bears, Westwood Bisons, Junior Hockey, Curling, High School. We have the Winnipeg sports scene covered. Live and 25 after the hour on CJOB.

That's Seattle's seven-year bitch from the fall of 1992 with a song called Dead Men Don't Rape. It's from their first full album, which they called Sick'em. All right, buckle in, because there's a lot of intense music coming up from bands that made up the Riot Girl movement, one of the most fierce and uncompromising corners of the alt-rock world. Hello again, I'm Alan Cross. Riot Girl bands sprang up largely as a female response to grunge. It was like, oh great, another male-dominated form of music. No room for us? All right, fine. We'll create something of our own and sing about things that matter to us. We're going to fight back against this bro culture and the rampant misogyny in society. And we'll do everything ourselves, from promoting the gigs to working with indie record labels. Some initial inspiration came from female pioneers of punk and post-punk. That would include the Slits, an all-female English band who were contemporaries of the Sex Pistols and the Clash. There were the Raincoats, an all-female post-punk band that were often name-checked by Kurt Cobain, Kim Gordon of Sonic Youth, goth queen Susie Sue, Chrissy Hynde of the Pretenders, Exene Cervenka of the LA punk band X. But if there's a godmother to all the Riot Girls, it's got to be Patti Smith. She was a punk poet, an author, and musician who first surfaced in New York City even before the punk thing took hold. She released four very important and extremely influential albums between 1975 and 1979. They were bold works filled with statements and opinions on everything from religion to racism, from feminist principles to the state of society. Many a female punk and future Riot Girl credit Patti with changing their lives. And, it should be said, a lot of guys had their lives changed by Patti Smith, too. Patti's most important record was probably her first one, Horses, November 1975. That was the same month the Sex Pistols played their first gig, and a good 6 months before the Ramones released their first album. Powerful stuff, this.

Patti Smith and her spin on the Van Morrison and Them song called Gloria. That's from her 1975 album, Horses. Inspiration also came from north of the border. In the early 80s, there was a band called Fifth Column. They were formed in Toronto. They were very do-it-yourself, releasing material on cassette and publishing their own fanzine. This fanzine often included cassette compilations featuring other like-minded bands. The first Fifth Column album was entitled To Sir With Hate. And from that is Where Are They Now?

pre-Riot Girl stuff from Toronto's Fifth Column from 1985. Then we have Vancouver's Mecha Normal. There were two principals in the band, a guy, David Lester, and front person Gene Smith, who, like Patti Smith, was a poet. They were formed in 1984 and are still going at some level. Again, very confrontational, very activist, often writing on feminist themes. Because they controlled everything they released, Mecha Normal was able to get records out on a lot of the more important indie labels in the American Pacific Northwest. There was K Records out of Olympia, Washington, Kill Rock Stars, also from Olympia, and Sub Pop from Seattle. Here's the kind of thing they were into back at the beginning. From '86, this is Who Told You So?

another pre-Riot Girl band, Vancouver's Mecha Normal. There's another group that we should mention, even though they never seem to have recorded anything. Sugar Baby Doll was formed down the coast in Portland in about 1985. The lineup featured a former stripper named Courtney Love, Kat Bjelland, a screamy guitar player from Minneapolis, and an L.A. bass player named Jennifer Finch. Lots of strong personalities here, which explains why the band couldn't really hold it together. Courtney went off to be Courtney. Kat formed Babes in Toyland, and Jennifer Finch ended up in L7, the all-female grunge band. But while they were together, word spread of the kind of thing that they were trying to do. Like I said, there doesn't seem to be any surviving official Sugar Baby Doll recordings. But when the band broke up in late 1985, Courtney and Kat stayed together long enough to be in a new group called Pagan Babies. And from them, we have this, which may or may not have been part of any live set by Sugar Baby Doll.

0: Courtney Love and Kat Bjelland in yet another pre-Riot Girl band. That's Best Sunday Dress from their band Pagan Babies, which I think managed to stay together for about 20 minutes. All this music was fine, but it had no center, nothing to bind it or hold it together. But that would come soon. More in a moment.
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0: Welcome back. We're going through the history of what became known as Riot Girl bands, a scene and movement that was at its peak in the early 1990s. If Seattle was home to grunge, you had to go south down Interstate 5 to Olympia, Washington, to find where the Riot Girl thing took root. As grunge got bigger to the north, some feminist activists felt they needed to stick out their elbows to create their own space within this newly resurgent punk rock-infused world. Things were loosely based on the thoughts put forward by a couple of magazines. One magazine was called Sassy, which, although directed at teenage girls, dealt with some pretty heavy subjects. Even more important were the zines. These were homemade magazines created on things like photocopiers and distributed to like-minded people, often for free. Zines had always been a big part of the do-it-yourself scene, but in the American Pacific Northwest, the zine situation was particularly well-organized and sophisticated. For example, there was a zine called Puncture that, in 1989, published an article entitled Women, Sex, and Rock and Roll. It was distributed around the area until this was considered to be a manifesto for a burgeoning subculture. These ideas were taken by the young women in the underground music scene, people who felt marginalized by the misogyny they felt soaked through the entire punk rock community. They combined the ideas with leftist philosophies, women's issues, and sexual politics, and birthed this new sound. There were a couple of important events that poured gasoline on things. One was the Anita Hill hearings, when she accused Supreme Court Justice Clarence Thomas of sexual harassment, which became a tremendously polarizing thing across North America. Feminists everywhere protested for Hill and against Thomas. Then there were several attacks on legal abortion. That meant more pro-choice protests. Again, galvanizing stuff. In the area around Olympia, the faithful listened to a radio show on the campus station called Chaos, K-A-O-S. The show was called Your Dream Girl, and the host was Lois Maffeo, who would later be in a bunch of bands. Her program was aimed at angry young women. Taken all together, the magazines, the radio show, the music, the attitude coalesced into this. We're more than just the girlfriends of boys who go to punk shows. We're every bit as capable of having our own punk shows. When we play, it's girls to the front, guys to the back. And our songs are about things that matter to us. A major formative event was the six-day International Pop Underground Convention. This was a music festival in Olympia in late August 1991. It was all about independent artists, doing it yourself, and taking no crap. It featured all manner of indie bands, both male and female. Let me read from the poster. As the corporate ogre expands its creeping influence on the minds of industrialized youth, the time has come for the international rockers of the world to convene in celebration of our grand independence. Hangman hipsters, new mod rockers, side street walkers, scooter-mounted dream girls, punks, teds, the instigators of the love rock explosion, the editors of every angry girl zine, the plotters of youth rebellion in every form, the Midwestern librarians and Scottish ski instructors who live by night, are all setting aside August 20th to 25th, 1991, as the time. The first night was called Love Rock Revolution Girl Style, and it featured an all-woman lineup. Amongst the performers that night was a group called Bikini Kill, a group that had been around for about a year, and they sounded like this.

Bikini Kill from 1991 with Suck My Left One. Now, there's some attitude. The band featured Kathleen Hanna and Toby Vail. We'll come across those names again and again. Bikini Kill was one of the pioneers of this whole scene. Radical feminist politics? No problem. Hard music? You bet. Favoring women at their shows? Check. Demanding that these gigs be safe spaces for women? Absolutely. Kathleen was a student at Evergreen State College in Olympia, helping with an art gallery that sometimes hosted bands. Her first group was called Amy Carter, named after the daughter of former President Jimmy Carter. Bikini Kill came several iterations later and was named after a zine that she published with Toby. So, why the name Riot Girl? We're not entirely sure. Some spell girl with two R's and no I. Others insisted that it should be spelled with three R's and no I. It might have come from a 1991 race riot that happened in Washington, D.C., known as the Mount Pleasant Disturbance. Jan Smith of a band called Bratmobile used the word girl riot to describe some shows in a letter to a friend. But then we have another zine published in 1991 by Kathleen Hanna and Toby Vail. They called it Riot Girl with the three R's. The concept was to convey fierceness by putting a growl in girl, thereby taking back any derogatory use of the word girl. So what made a band a Riot Girl band? That's a tough question. Some identified with the term. Some were lumped in with the scene when they played shows organized by self-identified Riot Girls. And some were classified as Riot Girls because they sang about feminist things while wailing over ragged garage punk type music. Whatever the case, if you were around back then, you knew it when you heard it. Another early pioneer in this scene, we just talked about them, was Bratmobile. Again, they were from Olympia, three women, and again, this is a band that grew out of the widely read feminist zine scene. In this case, it was something called Girl Germs. Bratmobile was also on the bill for the Pop Underground convention in the summer of 1991. This is what they sounded like. This isn't an original, but instead it's a tribute to Joan Jett and the Runaways, the all-female band from Los Angeles. This is Cherry Bomb.

Bratmobile, covering the Runaways on their debut studio album entitled Potty Mouth from the summer of 1993. Very punk rock in an old school sort of way. 17 songs, and everything's done in under 28 minutes. Another pioneering early Riot Girl group was called Heavens to Betsy. Again, they were part of the International Pop Underground Festival, and the group was led by Corin Tucker and included drummer Tracy Sawyer. This was intense stuff. Here, for example, is a song entitled Me and Her, which talks about the perils that sometimes come with female relationships and friendships.

More short, sharp, female-facing punk rock featuring Heavens to Betsy from 1993. We'll come back to Corin Tucker from the band a little bit later on. While most of the Riot Girl thing was centered around the American Pacific Northwest, it also found a home in England. Huggy Bear was from London and differentiated itself by having a couple of guys in the band. And not only that, but every once in a while, one of the dudes would sing lead. This might be their best-known early song, which features Nicky Elliott, the main singer. It's called Her Jazz, and it's from 1993.

0: London's Huggy Bear with Her Jazz from 1993. The original Riot Girl scene burned very, very, very hot. And anything that intense, that political, that emotional, just can't last for long. That part of the story is next.
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0: By the time the middle 90s arrived, the original Riot Girl scene had blown up into a million different pieces, torn apart by different attitudes about media coverage, or lack thereof. There were conflicting messages about what everybody was trying to accomplish,

exactly Riot Girls, but they couldn't have existed without the Riot Girl thing happening. They were feminist in their message and leaned left politically. And as the original Riot Girl thing faded, Sleater-Kinney became a fixture on the American indie scene for about 10 years, beginning in about 1994. Compared to a lot of the contemporaries, Sleater-Kinney was a little more proficient in the musician department. I've pulled out a track for their 1996 album, Call the Doctor. This is a statement about girls needing female role models. It's called, I Wanna Be Your Joey Ramone.

0: Sleater-Kinney, and I Want to Be Your Joey Ramone from 1996. They broke up in 2006, but reunited in 2014. Another group around at the same time as Sleater-Kinney was Team Dresch. This was a semi-sorta post-Riot Girl supergroup built around Donna Dresch. She had her own zine in the late 80s and early 90s and became a vocal proponent for LGBTQ issues long before we used the term LGBTQ. She later founded a queercore indie label called Chainsaw, which was named after her zine, and for a while she played with The Guys. Donna was a member of Seattle grunge band Screaming Trees for a bit and toured Australia playing bass for Dinosaur Jr. A good sample of what Team Dresch sounded like is this track from their 1996 album, Captain My Captain. It's a song about Frank, a fellow traveling folk singer from California, and it's called Uncle Frank.
1: Hey, Frank.
2: Hey, Short.
1: What's happening?
2: Not much, taking a bath.
1: Well, Frank, remember what you told me the last time I called?
2: Short, what did I say?

0: Before we wrap up, we should talk about what poet Tracy Morse calls the Riot Girl adjacent. These were artists who had a kinship with the Riot Girl scene, but not actually part of it. They were often a little more polished, not nearly as political, and occasionally heavier and more riff-happy. Well, like who? Well, L7, there were the Lunatics, Babes in Toyland, and most definitely this band, Courtney Love and Hole.
1: Well, I went to school. Oh. Well, I went to school.

While the original Riot Girl scene is long gone, its influence can still be felt throughout alt-rock. There's the adjacent groups like Hole and groups that followed them. There have been reunions by Sleater-Kinney and Team Dresch, and members of the scene have gone on to do other things. The best example might be Kathleen Hanna of Bikini Kill. They have also reunited, but Kathleen has been very busy doing other things, including documentary filmmaking, acting as a coach at an all-girl music camp. She's married to Adam Horowitz of the Beastie Boys. They've been together since 1997. And she once dated Kurt Cobain. Which brings me to this story. In 1991, she made fun of Kurt after a night of drinking. She thought he smelled all flowery, like a particular type of fruit-infused deodorant for girls. To underscore the point, she spray-painted, "Kurt smells like teen spirit," on the wall of his apartment, teen spirit being this fruit-infused deodorant for girls. Kurt, who apparently didn't bother with deodorant, thought that Kathleen was commenting on his youthful sense of rebellion. He liked what she wrote. He then wrote a song with that title, which worked out okay. Kathleen has also continued making music, which gives me an excuse to play something from her band La Tigra. This is from 2004, an album entitled This Island, and the song is TKO.

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0: Sometimes a scene and a sound doesn't have to be around for long for it to have a lasting impact. Think about the original punk rock explosion of the middle 70s. It came and went in about 3 years. Grunge stayed with us from 1991 through 1995, and it's still part of our musical diet. And the same thing with what the Riot Girls did in the early to mid-90s. It created a new paradigm for fierce, uncompromising, female-oriented rock. 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See you next time. I'm Alan Cross.
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5: From the National Newsroom of the Canadian Press, I'm Rob Westgate. Canada and the U.S. remain divided on several trade issues after their top trade officials met during a G20 gathering in Milwaukee. U.S. Trade Representative Jameson Greer says discussions with Canada are continuing.
6: We certainly have technical talks with the Canadians. The reality is there are a handful of outstanding issues that are quite difficult to resolve.
5: Greer says Washington is open to a deal but does not expect tariffs to fall to zero, while International Trade Minister Maninder Sidhu says he raised Canada-U.S. trade and World Trade Organization reform with Greer. Sidhu is also pursuing closer ties with Europe, India, and Mercosur as Canada continues to look for other markets. Alberta's hopes for a pipeline to the BC coast are being fast-tracked, but that doesn't necessarily satisfy separatists in the province. The pipeline has been tagged a major project of national interest, which helps streamline timelines and assessments. Keith Wilson is co-leader of the separatist group Let Alberta Decide, and he says instead of lightening project requirements, Alberta is now having to go cap in hand to Prime Minister Mark Carney for aid.
7: And instead created a bypass route where you require the personal blessing of His Majesty Prime Minister Carney. And if you get that blessing, which was bestowed upon us here in Alberta today, you may get permission to go to the next step.
5: Wilson says the need for Alberta to be given the project designation rather than have the ability to bring its oil to market on its own is a reason Alberta should leave Canada. Delta BC councillor and mayoral candidate Dylan Kruger, who witnessed the aftermath of a collision that killed two Tawasin First Nation elders, says organizers of a nearby march kept people calm. Kruger was participating in a walk to mark the National Day for Truth and Reconciliation on Wednesday when about 10 emergency vehicles rushed toward the scene of the collision at Tawasin Mills Mall. He says that's when people started to notice something was wrong.
8: The word starts to spread that, yeah, someone's been hit. So, you know, people were very visibly nervous and upset. But again, that's when the organizers stepped in, kept everybody very calm and kept people informed.
5: Delta police say the collision was not related to the walk and there's no evidence to suggest any connection between the collision and the house post-event. The driver has since been released and an investigation is ongoing. And finally, south of the border we go, where U.S. President Donald Trump on Thursday hit the campaign trail in Republican strongholds to help shore up lagging enthusiasm. That's ahead of next month's midterm elections. Pollsters say he could have his work cut out for him as well. According to a new survey from the Associated Press NORC Center for Public Affairs Research, just 26% of American adults approve of his overall handling of the economy, marking a new low. This is the Canadian Press. In sports, making his debut in Columbus, Matthew Knies had two goals and an assist as the Blue Jackets beat the Buffalo Sabres 6-3 for the team's first season-opening victory in 5 years. Knies, acquired from Toronto on Monday, became the first Columbus player to score twice in his Blue Jackets debut. Elsewhere in the NHL, the Calgary Flames got doused by the Seattle Kraken, opening their final season at the Saddle Dome on a losing note, 6-1 the final. The old barn will be demoed at the end of the season. And the Vancouver Canucks won a high-scoring affair. It was a 9-7 decision over the Edmonton Oilers. And finally, in the NBA, the Toronto Raptors making a move, signing guard Jamal Shedd to a multi-year contract extension. Now, terms were not disclosed, but Shedd's agent retweeted an ESPN report of the deal that said the extension was worth $24 million U.S. over 3 years. From the Canadian Press, I'm Rob Westgate.
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10: Hey, Canadians. We like you guys. We miss you. We don't think of you as the 51st state.
11: The mayor of Minneapolis wants us to come down for a visit. Several perspectives on the story ahead. Later, men's health and the conversation many young men avoid. Two doctors who are also young dads will join us. This guest and others from various support organizations were hoping to get it dealt with directly.
12: I need a winter coat. So I have to ask my staff, who might ask the social worker, who then asks the public guardian and trustee, and then that telephone game comes back to me.
11: But a request for that coat in the fall didn't get approved until March. Now it's asking Manitoba's ombudsman to intervene. We begin with the high expectations of university. The frustration many feel in the transition from high school to post-secondary, and the dangers of not getting enough sleep.
13: This place is huge. I was nervous the whole way here. And
11: new to university, it can be intimidating and overwhelming.
14: Yeah, honestly, just keeping up with your classes. Don't fall behind. If you keep up, it's not that bad.
15: So a lot of people that feel the stress because in times you can breeze through high school and then you come here and it's just like, holy.
14: Yeah, definitely. It's a big change. And they say the high school prepares you, but it's definitely a big transition. I think first semester in your first year is definitely the hardest so far. It's really a hit to the ego when you're excelling in high school. You're feeling like you're at the top of the class, and then you come to university and you feel like you're average.
11: Paige Moritz remembers that first year.
14: Starting university as a president's scholar, having those high grades in high school, but then not necessarily having them easily transfer over to university. I was struggling with, especially in intro chem classes. Those ones are notorious for being difficult classes. And just understanding that you're a unique individual, but you're also in the same pool as other students, feeling like you're not good enough to succeed in those courses. Balancing that with the different volunteer organizations that I'm part of, it felt like it was a lot to juggle.
16: It moves fast here. I think there's a wide mix of emotions when you're starting. There's a lot of nerves and there's also a lot of excitement, and that changes pretty quickly through here.
11: A few weeks in, this is when students start to drop into the Student Wellness Center at the University of Manitoba. Coordinator Brianna Barker.
16: I think the biggest thing here is finding time to prioritize sleep. Students often are introduced to a lot of new time management requirements that they have when they're starting a new academic term, and sleep can often be quickly thrown to the bottom of the to-do list just simply because it's challenging to fit everything in, and we can acknowledge that that's hard.
11: Sleep. When I went to university, it was coffee. Now it's energy drinks and other stay-awake pills, some legal, some not.
17: We got to talk about two different things here, right? The effects of the stimulant itself on the different parts of your body, in particular your heart and your cardiovascular system, but also the effects of sleep deprivation.
11: Dr. Mawash Saeed is a cardiologist at St. Boniface Hospital and Health Sciences Center.
17: The use of caffeine and other stimulants that you might use, mainly caffeine, is mild, right? So it'll keep you awake a little bit longer. You might get a mild increase in your blood pressure, a mild increase in your heart rate. And if you're somebody susceptible to heart rhythms, abnormal heart rhythms, it may trigger them. At the usual dose. I'm never somebody to tell people to not drink coffee because I'm a big coffee drinker myself. But once you start getting above 3-4 cups of coffee a day, you're at risk of those things. But again, the effect is generally mild, especially if you're relatively healthy. It's the effects of sleep deprivation that worry me more. If you're taking in a lot of caffeine, taking in stimulants to stay awake, you're affecting your sleep, which affects your overall health. People who are sleep deprived can have higher blood pressures, have higher heart rates. They can have impaired glucose regulation, and they can have spikes of cortisol overnight, which can lead to weight gain as well. Even one night of total sleep deprivation can be very significant, but you can make up that sleep debt. If you are chronically underslept or chronically overtired, it can certainly cause issues within your cardiovascular system and just your quality of life. With caffeine, for example, the more you take in of it, the more tolerant you get of it. And when the effect wears off, you're actually more tired than you would have been at the beginning.
11: Saeed sees a lot of young patients with caffeine, energy drink issues, and on occasion where it's really out of control.
17: Regular doses of coffee and even an energy drink we have, the risk of long-term, like, significant damage is low. But when you're reaching for stimulants like methamphetamines, those obviously can have all sorts of effects, both on your cardiovascular system, your brain, your mental health. I don't recommend them in any way.
15: And the pressure people put themselves under. That's one of the
17: problems. It's huge. It's huge. And I think sometimes things like sleeping well, exercising, having a good social circle and community to connect with are much more helpful than an extra hour of studying or an extra hour spent on a project.
14: It's definitely easy to put on a brave face and to not let your worries and your doubts show, especially when people have high expectations for you. But I was the first person in my family to write a thesis and have aspirations of my career going to grad school and becoming a clinical psychologist.
11: Moritz remembers hitting the wall.
15: Do you know now your stressors and when to take the time out?
14: Yeah, I feel like after completing an entire undergrad degree, there are definitely things that I know now about myself that I didn't know when I was starting university.
11: Moritz now works at the Student Wellness Center, listening, offering advice.
14: Life kind of happens in different seasons because you're focusing, for example, on your academics. It may be a little bit difficult to prioritize your social life at the same time or your physical activity. And it's important to understand that you can't really have it all at once.
16: We can't expect 100% performance out of everyone 365 days of the year. We have supports that are preventative and promotional for students to maintain wellness, but we also have those more acute supports and treatment supports for students when they're not doing well and when they do need support.
11: The Student Resource Center at the University of Manitoba offers Resilient You, online and in-person supports. Surveys show up to 70% of students have issues around sleep.
10: It's beautiful fall right now. We can visit some of the best restaurants in the world, hang out at the lakes, but most importantly, we can have each other's company.
11: Some American mayors are trying to encourage us to reconsider boycotting travel across the border. Crossings have seen a big drop since the start of the trade war last year, but it's led to more Canadians spending their dollars here in Manitoba. Global's Vasilios Bellos asking Winnipeggers if they'd really like to go back to the U.S.
18: Richard, many Canadians still don't feel comfortable traveling to the United States. According to Statistics Canada, more than 3 million Canadians returned from the United States in January of 2025. That number dropped to 2.3 million in the first month of this year. Fargo Mayor Josh Boshy saying the tourism impact since the start of the trade war has been felt in his city, but he hopes there can be stronger travel both ways over the border.
19: Whether they're from Canada or other parts of the country decide not to visit here, it certainly makes an impact. And, you know, we've always, again, considered Canada to be, you know, cousins to us.
18: Some Winnipeggers Global News spoke to appreciate that message, but still don't feel ready to make the trip.
20: Worried when we cross the border, and I think more so for me because I'm not white.
21: I would love to visit, but, you know, I just don't feel comfortable crossing the border even.
18: Many Manitobans instead opting to spend their travel time closer to home or across Canada. Travel Manitoba's Strategic Engagement Vice President Louise Waldman says they're hearing from more Canadians that want to visit the province, something that's vital considering tourism's economic impact.
22: Tourism is a $2 billion a year industry. It is a tariff-free export sector, and it creates, directly and indirectly 25,000 jobs in every corner of the province.
18: Many Manitoba school divisions also avoiding travel south of the border, deciding no school trip requests would be approved at this time. Richard?
11: Global's Vasilios Bellos joining us on 680 CJOB. Politics and the border crossing aside, this largely is an economic issue, is it not? Economist Moshe Lander joins us now from Concordia University. Professor, back in May of 2016, our dollar compared to the U.S. dollar was 80 cents. In 2006, it was 90 cents. How much of that
0: has everything to do with our decisions, you know, despite politics as well and that border. But we tend to vote with our wallets, don't we?
8: We do. And at the end of the day, the value of the Canadian dollar is determined by supply and demand. And we could be talking about iPads, Taylor Swift tickets, or Blue Bombers tickets. You know, the market's going to determine what it's worth. If you think about why it would be valuable, it's because foreigners want Canadian dollars to either buy Canadian goods and services, or they want it for Canadian investment, to buy Canadian assets. And unfortunately, these days, Canadian goods and services are not in high demand abroad, and neither are Canadian assets, because we tamed inflation, and that allowed us to bring interest rates down a lot faster than the rest of the world. And where you're watching yields going up around the world, including in the U.S., they're rising in Canada, but not nearly as much. That's actually a sign of our success, but unfortunately, it shows up with a weakening Canadian dollar.
0: Yeah, good governance means our dollar suffers as a result.
8: That actually acts as a bit of a shock absorber as well. That falling Canadian dollar is going to make Canadian exports more attractive. And a lot of Canadians are brought up on this idea that when the Canadian dollar is weak, it's good for our export industry. So when we're talking about that the Canadian economy is maybe not doing as well as some other economies internationally, the falling Canadian dollar then is going to make Canadian goods and services look a little more attractive than they otherwise would, and it makes buying foreign goods and services more expensive. And so, like that clip you were just playing, people decide that they want to stay at home, and whether that's as a staycation or looking to buy Canadian goods and services rather than foreign goods and services, when that helps boost the local economy and the national economy, that freedom to move with the exchange rate gives us a really good shock absorber and allows us to maybe rebound faster than we would if we had fixed our exchange rate, say, with the U.S. dollar.
0: Moisha Lander teaches economics at Concordia University in Montreal, joining us on 680 CJOB. This is Newsnight.
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18: Partly cloudy skies, a low of 0 degrees tonight before a sunny start to your Friday, becoming a mix of sun and clouds in the afternoon and a high of 16. Then partly cloudy, a 60% chance of overnight showers and a low of 7. Saturday, mix of sun and clouds, 30% chance of showers, high of 16. Sunday, sunny and a high of 16.
0: Richard Cloutier reporting on 680 CJOB. The Public Guardian and Trustee Office makes personal decisions on behalf of adults who are not mentally capable of making decisions independently. Advocates say too many people using the organization aren't being listened to and are not being asked what matters to them. Leanne Finney is with us on 680 CJOB. She's with Abilities Manitoba.
6: The Public Guardian and Trustee is a special operating organization of the Manitoba government. And they are the body that when many of us, but in particular Manitobans with intellectual disabilities, when we need help making decisions, perhaps there's no one else in our life who can pick that up and we need support making decisions, the Public Guardian and Trustee can step in. For almost 1,300 Manitobans living with intellectual disability, the Public Guardian and Trustee is their substitute decision maker.
0: And that is finances and a whole other range of issues that they are involved in the day-to-day lives of these individuals.
6: They can be put in charge of someone's total finances. They can also be placed in charge of or make decisions for people on behalf of their health care, where they live, what kind of services they get, medical decisions, those types of things.
0: And many live on their own or in group settings.
6: Yes.
0: At times when they need to access money or access anything that we could just simply go to our phone, take money or transfer money, they have to go back to the public trustee. So give us a couple of examples here of why ultimately you're here today. The guardian and the trustee is not meeting some of the basic requirements that you would expect that this office to meet.
6: There's a system now that is architected around supporting adults living with intellectual disabilities to help them make decisions. And that system is not working. And at the core of it is the Public Guardian and Trustee. The legislation says that people who have a substitute decision maker, that decision maker must talk to, must know what is in the person's best interest, and must make decisions, informed by their wills, their preferences, their priorities. And so you have to, first of all, know who you're making decisions for. The Public Guardian just simply doesn't have that capacity. They have then delegated a lot of that decision-making authority to social workers within the community that work for government. So what happens is if I, like many of us can think about, we realize I need a new winter coat. The one I have is getting threadbare. That's a significant, expenditures, particularly if you're, you don't have a lot of money. So I have to ask sometimes my staff, who might ask the social worker, who then asks the public guardian and trustee, and then that telephone game comes back to me. And in most cases, what's happening is you may get a no, you may get a delay. I may get that money in March. It doesn't help me if I want to get a new winter coat.
0: So it's October now, mm-hmm. And someone who needs a coat now, Are you telling us that it might be March before we get a decision?
6: Certainly, people have come forward to Abilities Manitoba, as well as our partner, seven other organizations that have signed this ombudsman request, have had people come in and share that, yes.
0: Other examples. They're told that they must ask for things on their own without help of a supporter. But having a supporter is a right. It is the same as a deaf person having a sign language interpreter. They wait weeks or months for answers. One person waited more than a month for dental care while in pain.
6: This person needed to ask the substitute decision maker, the public guardian and trustee, and because of that telephone game and because of delays that we're not quite sure what we're about, the consent form that was needed to have that root canal done wasn't signed, despite a lot of advocacy for weeks.
0: And then it gets worse. Often hospitals cannot reach the public guardian and trustee at night or on weekends.
6: Certainly, doctors will always provide life-saving care. But sometimes it's about a treatment that needs consent from the public guardian. It might be starting a treatment or ending a treatment. But either way, you often are in a situation that all hospitals have the number for the public guardian and trustee, the after-hours number. Hospitals are busy places. They are bureaucracies themselves. Oftentimes they can't find the number, they can't locate it, and people are waiting and delayed.
0: You're here today because you and others have asked this department to make decisions and to make changes since March of 2024. Explain that.
6: It really starts earlier than that, but we certainly have been much more formal and active since March of 2024. The Minister of Families delegated a VP, Vulnerable Persons Act Task Force in 2021. Out of it came a report that had recommendations. It raised just very similar concerns about the public guardian and trustee. You know, they materially really haven't been enacted on. We've gone to senior leaders, politicians. We've gone to the public guardian and trustee. We would much prefer to work collaboratively, but we just haven't seen meaningful change.
0: You're looking for some specific changes here. What exactly are you looking for? I would think meet some deadlines.
6: Timelines, some promises related to timelines and then meeting them for sure. We're asking for transparency and accountability to the people that they are representing so that people could have as a default an understanding of how much money they have.
0: We have talked about the ability to thrive as opposed to just survive. It sounds like this is another story of people barely being able to survive because of the decisions or indecisions of others.
6: Absolutely. If you have to wait weeks, days, months, to find out whether or not you can participate in a program, or if you can get money for that concert tickets or go on a vacation. If you have to wait that long, then you're locked out of life.
0: Leanne, you've been at this for a long time. I remember doing stories about the public trustee 25 and 30 years ago that they didn't have their stuff together. It's 2026.
6: It is indeed. I wish that I've worked alongside people with disabilities for four decades. And this is an issue that continues to come up and continues to come up. And we don't seem to be getting anywhere. And while we would love to have done so more collaboratively, we feel like it's time for the ombudsman to take an objective review of this.
0: Leanne Finney with Abilities Manitoba. The public guardian and trustee makes decisions for 1,275 Manitobans with intellectual disabilities. Finney says each worker is assigned to help about 331 people. That fact alone tells you a lot about the problem. This is Newsnight.
7: Got a traffic tip? We want to hear it. Text 204-780-6868.
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28: 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CJOB.
0: Richard Kluche reporting on 680 CJOB. Earlier in this hour on Newsnight, the story of the challenges of university come October. To keep up, sleep deprivation, leaning on energy drinks, and the health problems that occur.
39: In university as a president scholar, having those high grades in high school, but then not necessarily having them easily transfer over to university, I was struggling with, especially in intro chem classes, feeling like you're not good enough to succeed in those courses. Balancing that with the different volunteer organizations that I'm part of, it felt like it was a lot to juggle.
0: Paige was there. She's in a way better place now in managing the stress, the anxiety. She runs. But interestingly enough, she's part of the Student Resource Center at the University of Manitoba, where they offer Resilient U. And a lot of young women are quite willing to talk about their feelings, their emotions, the stress. It's still an impediment for young men. That gets us to our next two guests here, where we're talking your health on 680 CJOB. Dr. Jay Nayak is here. Dr. Pramal Patel, they are co-founders of the Men's Health Clinic, something sorely needed in our city. Both are associate professors at the University of Manitoba in the surgery program. Thank you again, gentlemen, for joining us.
40: Thank you for having us.
0: this is something that obviously men talking about their health, this is something that you probably see every day.
1: I think the biggest thing on a daily basis that we will see is that patients come in with really common conditions, and that could be erectile dysfunction, male infertility, a lot of sexual concerns. And they will honestly feel that they're alone, that they're the only one that's suffering from this condition. And it's really sad because a lot of these conditions are very, very common. But one factor is that a lot of men, boys, or just don't talk to each other.
0: So how do you break down those barriers?
2: Yeah, I mean, I think it starts with just open communication. We often think that men are hard to reach, possibly, but maybe it's just we haven't found the optimal way to reach those individuals. One thing that we found is when we opened our clinic, when we opened those doors, it was the floodgates. We have so many people who now find a place and a resource to utilize to try to get better and address some of these concerns. So I think being vulnerable and being having an open space is important.
0: So anxiety, lack of sleep, what can that do to your body? And then ultimately, how does that manifest itself into something that's physical, ends up something mental, or mental that ends up physical?
1: Yeah, it's a great question. Like, how do these things, is one causing the other or vice versa? But when we think about sleep is so important for mental health, physical health, but that can actually, sleep deprivation can actually drop your testosterone levels. And having lower testosterone levels can lead to a lot of conditions that we deal with, from erectile dysfunction, fertility issues. And then when we think about just chronic anxiety or having anxiety and stress, the impact that having cortisol, so elevated levels of cortisol.
0: What is cortisol?
1: Yeah, so it's just a stress hormone, essentially. So it's valuable in short bursts, but when you're chronically having anxiety and strain on your system, it can start impacting your testosterone and other bodily functions.
0: So how do you treat that?
2: Well, I think it's first awareness, and you want to have good sleep habits and good study habits when we're talking about university students, for example. But it's really finding that balance between not just sleep, but a good healthy lifestyle, whether it's diet and exercise, but just living a lively life.
0: How often do patients come in and say, well, you know, I just don't have time for that. Can you not write me a prescription? Do you then say, sorry, we have to have the conversation?
1: Every day. And I think this is where we have to think about education from the start, right, is the importance of a lot of these lifestyle factors. But then there's a lot of miscommunication or misconceptions going on. You know, young guys, even people my age, will look at social media and we'll see these reels of someone who's in their 40s, they have 5 kids, they're a great dad, making breakfast, working a full-time job, they're jacked. Like, how do they do it all? But a lot of this is not reality. And I think a lot of young guys, men, even people our age, are being warped as to what we think reality actually is.
2: Yeah, on that note too, like, obviously we're in a digital age, everything's interconnected and you can't have anything that's not on screen. But in a lot of ways, we're probably the most disconnected society. We have isolated relationships. People feel lonely and more lonely than ever. And then that ties into mental health and, in the most extreme situation, suicide. I mean, the vast majority of people who end up with suicide are men, and often between the ages of like 20 to 50. And so it just speaks to how important these issues are and ultimately what the outcomes can be if not addressed early.
0: Are you both parents?
1: Yes.
2: Yes.
0: Okay. How old are your kids?
1: 8 and 6.
0: Okay.
2: 11, 12, 14, 16.
0: Okay. So you're right. You're both right there at that age where they're either going through it or about to go through it. And both are playing sports, hockey?
1: Yep. A lot of hockey.
0: Okay. And of course, you're the next NHL parent.
1: Hey, his son just made AA. Great hockey player.
0: There you go. But the pressure that sometimes parents put on their kids or kids put on themselves is huge. What sorts of conversations are you having about that? Because part of what you're doing here is not only is the doctor in, but the parents are in too. You're role models.
1: You know, both Jay and I, you know, we still play hockey. Like, we love sports. And I think there's so much value to sports that you learn to work as a team, you learn to play together. But then the flip side is, you're right, you know, a lot of kids are putting undue stress on themselves. They're having anxiety before going to tryouts as opposed to having a good time with their friends. Parents are putting a lot of pressure on their kids. They're playing 24/7. And that's where the harm comes in. There's just so much pressure on a lot of these young people these days.
2: You know, I agree. I think also, though, as bringing it back to maybe men's health and wellness, I think men seek care in different ways. Like, I think men often are You know, they have conversations in the locker room or at, in the workplace, and they're better off having conversations shoulder to shoulder rather than face to face. So I think maybe a little bit more community awareness about these issues and in these sorts of venues, maybe even sports arenas for that matter, will go a lot farther than any ad campaign.
0: How much of what you're doing and trying to do is wellness and preventative as opposed to I've got a problem, doctor, help me deal with it?
2: You know, probably not as much as we need to do, because I think there's deficiencies everywhere that we're trying to rectify. So we're kind of starting more with what are the things we can fix. But what you mentioned is exactly where we'd like to take things.
1: And that's where it needs to go. Right now, we're so backlogged with so many patients that have urgent issues that the preventative, unfortunately, sits by the wayside, or there's no real kind of plan in place. I can tell someone, hey, you got to sleep better, eat better, exercise. But what does that really mean without providing them support to achieve those goals?
0: What more, though, do we have to do in this province, in this country? And I know there is a national task force looking at this, but suicide is in many circles, considered to be an epidemic amongst young men, suicidal thoughts. And we need to have those conversations with our children, and it needs to start at that young age.
1: Yeah, and I think that's the biggest thing. It's like starting at the young age. You know, probably the same as what Dr. Nag does, same with I do with my kids, like, you know, being very vulnerable with them, you know, trying to reach out, talk to them, trying to talk to their level, being involved in their activities, being involved in everything that they're interested in so that you can spend time with them so they feel comfortable speaking to you. And that's the best we can do.
2: No, I agree. I mean, it's on the one hand, we can say, oh, we're doctors and we know this and that. But I think when I put the parent hat on, I don't look at it through the same lens. And I think I have the same vulnerabilities that everyone has. But I ultimately, the silence is very measurable as guys get older, and having early conversations is of paramount importance.
0: What are you seeing in your clinic right now that you kind of want to put your finger out and say, hey, folks, this is going on right now?
1: You know, if you're dealing with something, just see your doctor, you know, even speak to your family members, speak to your friends, just start having that conversation, because chances are other people are dealing with the same thing.
2: Yeah, for sure. Absolutely. I also think that it's good to acknowledge that for a lot of these guys out there, the health is ultimately their health is the foundation of their family. And sometimes the bravest thing that anyone could do is to book the appointment that you've been postponing to get something looked at. Like, don't be afraid to get checked out, ask the questions, and just take charge of your own health, because I think that's going to ultimately pay dividends for your family.
0: Tell us about your website, Men's Health Clinic.
2: Well, we've when we created the clinic, we have a website, mhclinic.ca, and talks a little bit about the clinic, but we also put on there patient resources for a variety of different men's health issues relating to cancer care with prostate cancer, to infertility issues, just so it's open access for anybody who's interested.
0: I can't have a conversation with

0: program. I'm Richard Kluche, reporting on 680 CJOB. This is Newsnight.
1: Hey there. 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
15: Sunny, becoming a mix of sun and clouds later on today. The temperature rising to 16 degrees, followed by partly cloudy skies, becoming cloudy near midnight, and a 60% chance of overnight showers. The temperature low is 7. Saturday, mix of sun and clouds, 30% chance of rain, high of 16. Sunday, sunny and a high of 16. Monday, sunny and a high of 17.
0: Richard Kluche with you on 680 CJOB. There are several stories about AI and its risks.
16: This Ontario automation company pitching the artificial intelligence minister on how AI can be a force for good. But nefarious uses of the software have also caught the government's attention.
17: Obviously, there's security concerns that we have.
16: In May and June, a rogue AI agent attempted to hack the government's Library and Archives Canada website, trying to retrieve public data on divorce records from 1905 to 1911, according to AI research firm Transluce.
18: The information they were trying to derive didn't seem to be terribly threatening, but they are all worrying.
16: The Canadian Centre for Cybersecurity claims no information was compromised, but an investigation is ongoing into who exactly was behind the attack.
0: Trusted? Do we not trust it? We need rules, guardrails. Katie Selegi is an associate professor in the Faculty of Law at the University of Manitoba.

0: Oba, and author of The Rule of Law After Artificial Intelligence, Automated Narratives. I reckon you argue here that there needs to be order to how the technology is rolled out and governed. That's rule of law.
1: That's exactly right, Richard. It's really important to think through what the law is supposed to do for society when we're conceptualizing it as this construct, something that people put their faith in, something that people believe is able to organize their lives. And what we see with the rapid spread of new technologies is there can be some different difficulties in understanding what the next step should be.
0: How much of this is a society that has an idea of what AI is, but when you drill down, they really don't know what it is. And so it takes on a life and a perception of its own.
1: There's scholars called Neil Richards and Bill Smart who would call this the Android fallacy. Mm. And it's the idea that we are so impacted by science fiction, by speculative fiction, by the Terminator, Star Wars, Star Trek, Minority Report, pick your poison, right? That the way in which we perceive of what technological capabilities AI might have is really different from what the systems themselves do, right? We anthropomorphize these systems. We impart human-like capabilities to them. Even that term, artificial intelligence, right? The idea that it is intelligence is something that is innately human. And the idea that your brain can be replicated by a computer, right, is there's these really powerful analogies that persist in neurology and in the studies of the brain. But those things are not actually the same. They're different from one another. And so we can have this conception of what we hope AI is capable of doing, but it's not necessarily based in reality.
0: All right. What is the reality of the danger involved in this then?
1: The danger, as I see it, is hiving off decision-making capability to a system that keeps data based in the past. Right? The world is always changing, always evolving. Part of what the law is designed to do is be a conversation between the legislature, between the people being governed, between the government of the day about how law should work and what the rules should be. And that means you need to continually update the law. You need to change things. You need to transform it based on social pressures that change.
0: Can I make an analogy to a roadway?
1: Yeah.
0: In the sense that the traffic lights, green means go, red means stop. But who owns the roadway? Is it the taxpayer through our taxes to maintain it? Or have we privatized that roadway to a third party and we get to pay fees, tolls, mm-hmm. if you will? How does that work then with AI? Because we see these incredible, mostly men, but there are women doing this as well, that are behind this and seem to be driving this. And we don't even own the road, and we're not sure whether or not the traffic lights work.
1: That's a great analogy because it brings to mind this distinction between insider and outsider tools, right? So when we have government, and government is supposed to be for the people, what kind of tools are we bringing in to run the daily operations of government for the people? Do we understand how those tools work? Have those tools been purpose-built for a specific outcome, or have they been taken off the shelf and just sort of used in a make-it-fit sort of way? And a lot of these tools are free, right? And if we've learned anything from social media, from Facebook, from Instagram, if you're using any kind of product that's free, well, you're not a consumer, right? You're the product. And we seem to have kind of learned those lessons in the social media world, but the same thing is happening with these free available AI tools that are building an enormous data set based on the interactions that it has with people that go towards training the models.
0: Trump puts it into the terms of we either allow this to happen or we lose to China. Talk about that, but also the role a country like Canada has in this, because there's a certain helplessness in the sense that there's others that are going to determine the outcome here. And yet Canada sovereign, but one wonders whether or not we can actually have a say over this.
1: Part of the problem with the way technology discourse is designed is that it always sort of pits the innovator against the regulator. They call this the pacing problem. There's this idea that technology is always moving full steam ahead and government is going to be 5 to 10 years behind because they need to have their committees write their bills, come up with their rules and regulations. And that's just going to hamstring innovation. That's going to create all kinds of problems. But this is not really true, right? If we dig into this problem, you can see lots of areas where law is able to regulate what kinds of rules we have in medical research and biopharmaceuticals. There's lots of great examples from history too, where people came together and said, oh, we don't like that something is happening. We're going to outlaw that. We're going to ban it, right? A great example is the hole in the ozone layer being significantly improved by getting rid of aerosols and the differences that were made because of banning CFCs, right? So people said, oh, we're not going to do this anymore. We see that it's bad for the world. It's definitely something that's possible. And that discourse, it's really dangerous. When it comes to different countries having different power, one of the things I think is interesting is there's always this dialogue about making sure that the right values are injected into the technology. Well, whose values are those, right? Are they capitalist versus socialist values? What is that? I think that's the undertone of that conversation.
0: I think a lot of people listening right now want to know from you whether we should be worried about this.
1: I think we need to be worried about AI, but not for the reasons that make the big headlines, right? So you'll see every so often these headlines that are about existential risk, that AI is going to take over, that it's going to destroy us all. I'm not so worried about that right now because the capabilities of the technology aren't there. Even Geoffrey Hinton, one of the Canadian godfathers of AI, he's on a speaking tour and he'll talk about this idea that we need to be really worried about the potential sentience, the potential ability of AI to make decisions. AI can't make decisions in the way that the human brain can. That's not the thing we need to be worried about. But what we do need to be worried about is unthinking delegation of decision-making to machine analogs for the human mind, right? So what are we asking those AI agents to do for us? What are we asking ChatGPT to do for us? And are we removing our ability to think clearly because of it?
0: And there's enough time for us to be able to have that oversight. But is time running out?
1: I think we need to move quickly on these issues, right? We can't keep punting it down the road and saying we're going to deal with it later. And we also can't just throw up our hands in despair and say, oh, there's nothing to be done, right? We're going to allow Silicon Valley to make the decisions for us. We need to have some kind of leadership on a country level about what can happen. And Canada is an important place to do that.
0: Professor Szilagyi, great to meet you. Thank you so very much for joining us.
1: Thank you.
0: The book is The Rule of Law After Artificial Intelligence, Automated Narratives. Its author, associate professor in the Faculty of Law at the University of Manitoba, Katie Szilagyi. I'm Richard Kluche. Thank you so very much for joining us. Wake up Friday morning at 6 with Greg and Brett and the team from the start. I'm back in the afternoon at 4. Good night.
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20: From the National Newsroom of the Canadian Press, I'm Rob Westgate. A top official at the Bank of Canada says monetary policymakers are struggling to find new tools and pathways to address persistent housing affordability challenges. Carolyn Rogers, the bank's senior deputy governor, says its key interest rate is too blunt a tool to fix the problem by itself because lower rates fuel rising prices, while higher borrowing costs box out prospective buyers.
21: We set one interest rate for the whole of the economy. We can't set one for housing and one for everything else. And interest rates work far more directly on demand. They're not very good at addressing supply constraints. They can't build homes, rezone land, or speed up permitting.
20: Rogers noted that recent declines in home prices have offered buyers relief in some markets, adding that prolonged declines in value can have widespread effects, including slowing the pace of new construction. Alberta's hopes for a pipeline to the BC coast are being fast-tracked by the federal government, but that doesn't necessarily satisfy separatists in the province. Keith Wilson, co-leader of the separatist group Let Alberta Decide, says even though the project has been deemed in the national interest, Alberta still has to go cap in hand to get aid and approval from, quote, His Majesty, Prime Minister Carney. Wilson says instead of needing Ottawa's good graces, Alberta should have the freedom and ability to bring its oil to market on its own. And that right there, he says, is just one reason the province should separate from Canada. A massive AI data center outside Regina is taking shape. Framing is done for three of the four data halls, and Bell Group President John Watson says two are set to start operating in the first half of next year.
0: That is an extraordinary timeline, and it's facilitated by the amazing trades we've got here and the commitment and work ethic that we've seen. The pace of development here is absolutely extraordinary.
20: The $1.7 billion, 300-megawatt center will be one of the country's largest data facilities. The federal government has announced $6.9 million in funding to help businesses on PEI deal with the impact of U.S. tariffs. The cash will help 17 different businesses and organizations across the island. Central BedQ's PEI bag company is among the funded companies, receiving around $260,000. The company employs about 65 people and makes bags for products such as flour, sugar, and potatoes. And the head of Canadian Mental Health Association says any reduction in federal mental health funding would be problematic. Canada's provincial and territorial health ministers have been sounding the alarm about the more than $1 billion in funding that is set to expire next March. It currently funds mental health, addictions, and home care, and the health ministers are urging Ottawa to renew the funding in the fall budget. This is the Canadian Press. In sports, Connor McDavid scored his first goal of the season and tallied four assists as the Edmonton Oilers outlasted the Vancouver Canucks in a wild 9-7 contest. At the same time, the Oilers' Evan Bouchard became the first defenseman in NHL history with 8 points through his team's first two games of the season. Elsewhere in the NHL, the Seattle Kraken beat the Calgary Flames 6-1 in the season opener for both teams, and the New York Rangers posted a 5-1 victory over the Tampa Bay Lightning. Now over to the NFL, Deshaun Watson passed for 268 yards and moved the Browns into position for Andre Schmidt's career-long 56-yard field goal with 10 seconds remaining, giving Cleveland a 27-24 win over the Pittsburgh Steelers. And finally, in MLB postseason action, the Atlanta Braves beat the Philadelphia Phillies 6-2 in the decisive Game 3 of their National League wildcard series. Braves advancing to a best-of-five division series now against the two-time defending World Series champion, Los Angeles Dodgers. From the Canadian Press, I'm Rob Westgate.
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22: Welcome in. Here's what's coming up on The Last Show tonight. Getting older, your hair goes gray, your priorities change, and suddenly Bob from accounting is looking pretty good. Halfway through the hour, aging gracefully. What actually gets better with age? And why some long marriages end right around retirement? It's a phenomenon called gray divorce. Then after that, the most important award there is, not the Nobel for Physics, but People Magazine's Sexiest Man Alive Award. Yeah, we'll get into that stupidity next hour. Okay, lots to cover, let's dive in. You've read an email, even a text from someone you're dating and thought, hang on, did this person actually write this? What about LinkedIn posts? My goodness, come on. That strange feeling that you get when you're not sure the person you're talking to is all there because they took that shortcut and asked ChatGPT to write back to you. But it's bigger than that. What about when authors lie? Blogs that we read? What about when they're AI generated? Op-eds? Is anyone writing anything on their own anymore? Well, I am here with someone who used an AI detector for a month, and what they found out from their peers, dates, even their heroes, horrified them. I'm here with Aki Ito, a chief correspondent at Business Insider. Aki, welcome to the show.
23: Hey, thanks so much for having me again.
22: This is such a great topic. What possessed you to basically snoop on everyone you know and all of their writing to see if they were using AI behind the scenes?
23: You know, honestly, I think it was just this almost compulsive sense of curiosity. I just found myself asking myself pretty much all the time, did AI write this as I was just going about in my life? And, you know, I found out about this tool called Pangram, which is the leading AI detection tool on the market. And these tools were pretty bad for a long time. And so I guess I hadn't realized how good they've become. Pangram claims to be 99.7% accurate against all of the major models.
3: Wow.
23: And so I was like, okay, like maybe I can come up with a story that will allow me to expense my $20 per month subscription to Pangram.
3: That was the real inspiration. Can I get a free subscription from my employer? No. Before you did this, did you think you were good at spotting AI writing? Because I think I am. I know that I'm probably not, but there's some tells for me. The dreaded M dash is one of them.
23: For sure.
3: The phrase quietly or the like quietly reshaping. I feel like every AI article quietly reshapes everything.
23: Yeah.
3: But there's these little tells that we think mean someone use AI. But in fact, it might not be true. Did you think you were good at it?
23: I did think I was good at it, and I will continue to claim that I'm good at it, even though most studies show that people are really bad at spotting AI. It does seem that there are some exceptions. Like, I think there was one study where if you were really familiar with these LLMs and like what they produce, then in that case, like you might be a little bit better than chance. At spotting AI, but for the most part, people are really bad spotters. It's funny because when you look at a lot of these studies, people often say that they prefer the AI's version over the human version if they don't know which is which, if they're given this blind taste test.
3: But as soon as they find out it's AI, they immediately judge their peer, even though they might be using it themselves, I think is what one study said as well. Okay, so you thought you knew the tells. You're armed with this tool that claims to have a very, very good ability to detect this stuff. When you started applying it to the writing around you, what did you end up finding?
23: Yeah, I mean, you know, I guess the thing I found was that a lot of people use AI for their writing now, which maybe wasn't that much of a surprise, but I was, I guess, like just being able to see it so quickly as I was going about on the internet was really interesting. For example, Pangram has this Chrome plugin where if you download it and you're on a social media site like LinkedIn, every post shows up with this label of like AI, human, or mixed. Mixed is when there's like a combination of human written and AI generated text. So that was just super interesting, like scrolling through my feed and then going to like different people's profiles and having Pangram ingest all of their posts and seeing, you know, who was a heavy user and who was not a user. And I found myself judging a lot of these AI users for sure.
3: Yeah, absolutely. So before AI, like YouTube, comments in YouTube, for whatever reason, attracted the worst of the worst. Comments on Reddit wouldn't be quite as bad. What is it with certain platforms, in this case, LinkedIn, attracting the AI slop of AI slop? Like the slop-pocalypse seems to have come to LinkedIn posts first.
23: Yeah. I mean, I think like part of it is because LinkedIn is this like professional networking site, and we're already using AI so much in our work. So I think that's part of it. I think another part is, you know, a lot of people post on LinkedIn not because they want to necessarily, but because they're trying to get a job or they're trying to like, you know, promote their own, you know, personal quote unquote brand of themselves as a, let's say like a software engineer or a marketer. Sure. Or something. And so there's kind of this like already like performative, you know, inauthentic aspect to it. So maybe like the idea of like using AI to do this thing like nobody really wants to do anyway makes a little bit more sense than on a site like Reddit, you know, where you're just like genuinely engaging in things.
3: Fair enough.
23: You know, you're not really there to promote yourself.
3: During this experiment, were there places where people used AI that surprised you? And yes, I'm teeing you up to answer a question about a breakup text that you analyzed.
23: Yeah. So like, you know, as I was going about my experiment, at first it was just kind of fun. Like, you know, I compare it to waking up with a new superpower that could tell me who had gotten Botox. So it's kind of this like catty, judgy thing that's also really fun and gives me this new way of seeing the world. But then after a little bit, I remember this, you know, breakup text that I received from somebody I was very briefly dating at the end of last year. And when I'd received that text, even in the moment, I had this inkling of like, oh, did this person use AI for this? There were two M dashes in the text and, you know, it just didn't sound like anything like her. And so, you know, I guess I had that suspicion, but I didn't really have a way to check it. And now that I was going about using Pangram for about a month, I suddenly had this way to check it. So I put the text into Pangram and it came out as 100% AI generated.
3: Very quickly, what went through your head when you thought that? Were you offended?
23: Oh, absolutely. I mean, I was like, this is somebody, you know, I shared a connection with. And the fact that they didn't even bother to, you know, sweat through the discomfort of rejecting me, that hit me hard.
3: And like a true journalist, you actually contacted this individual. I want to get to what happened with that after the break. I'm here with Aki Ito, a chief correspondent at Business Insider, who experimented by using an AI detector on all the writing around her. And the results were disgusting. Hey, listen up. I want to talk about something. The phone rings. It's your bank. Or you think it is. Big mistake. 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Coming up after the break, why do we get so upset when we find out someone wrote something with AI?
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11: Waking up to sunny skies, becoming a mix of sun and clouds this afternoon. A high of 16 will drop to 7 overnight, otherwise partly cloudy and a 60% chance of rain. Waking up Saturday to a mix of sun and clouds, 30% chance of showers, high of 16. Sunday, sunny and a high of 16. Monday, sunny and a high of 17.
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3: Here's something I can't stop thinking about. If a piece of writing moves you, informs you, makes you laugh, affects you deeply, and then you discover somebody used AI to generate it, has the writing actually changed? Is there anything wrong with that? Well, I'm here with someone who, for an experiment, used an AI writing detector on all the text around them. And the results we're discussing. I'm here with Aki Ito, a chief correspondent at Business Insider. Aki, welcome back to the show.
12: Thank you so much for having me.
3: Okay, so you used this AI detector on a breakup text you received in the past, and it came back saying that it was 100% AI. Very quickly, you were offended by this. What was going through your head when you received that?
12: I mean, I just thought, like, wow, like, this person didn't even take the time to reject me personally. Like, she just completely outsourced this to a machine. It felt terrible. Like, I was a product she was putting back on the shelf.
3: Then you, like a true journalist, I admire you for this, confronted this ex about using AI. What happened then?
12: Well, if it were up to me, I don't know if I would have wanted to go back to her, but my editor told me I have to. You know, so she, to her credit, she responded right away and she was presumably honest.
3: Did you use the AI detector on her response?
12: I did. And it was 100% human. I had to. No, she said she was really anxious about, like, you know, these like five different initial versions she had drafted. And when she went to her coworkers, to ask for their advice, they said, like, just plug it into AI. You don't owe anyone anything. And so she said that's what she did.
3: So, I mean, that must have hurt hearing the phrase, "I don't owe anyone anything." When you're dating someone, you kind of do owe them, treating them kindly, don't you?
12: Yeah, I mean, yeah, it was very telling. And the interesting thing, I think, about this is, you know, had I received like some version of this text when she broke up with me, I mean, maybe I shouldn't even say break up. Like, we only went on three dates, you know, so it was it wasn't a very involved relationship. But, you know, if she had sent me this like human text from the beginning, I think that would have given me so much more information than the, you know, ChatGPT written text that she had sent me. The ChatGPT written text had zero information in it. It was very vague. And
23: Also, it said nothing about her because it was literally not written by her. The version, the human version of this text that she sent me recently for the story contains so much more information about what was going on in her head and about her as a person. And, you know, and so I think, you know, I was right to think I would have infinitely preferred to get the blunt human written text over the polite one from a bot.
3: Now, you're a journalist. Are there people you look up to that you ran this AI detection tool on and you found that their writing was written by ChatGPT? Maybe it was like an op-ed from a writer you like. And if you did, did that surprise you?
23: I don't know if I found any like op-eds myself. Some that I did find were just LinkedIn posts, you know, mm-hmm. from some people in my network I do respect. And, you know, in those cases, I did feel a little bit judgy. But as I write in my story, I found one of my LinkedIn posts got flagged for being about 50% AI because I used AI to edit that particular LinkedIn post that I had initially drafted. And so, you know, I don't know if I was like really right to feel that judgy in that moment because, you know, it's not like I don't use AI at all in my own life.
3: No, I remember talking to a researcher a few months ago about how people who use AI still judge their coworkers when they find out their coworkers have used it, which is the crux of what I want to discuss in our last few moments here. And there's that study you mentioned before the break about people preferring AI written copy until they're told AI wrote it. Why do you think we judge other people so harshly for this? Why do we think we want a real human on the other end of the text, so to speak, so badly?
23: Yeah, I mean, that's the question that I wanted to answer when I started reporting out this essay. You know, scholars call this the AI disclosure penalty. And at first I thought it was just this like irrational human bias, like this like prejudice that we have against machines. But I think like the more that I thought about it, the more I was into this experiment, and especially after I spoke to this philosopher named Lindsay Brainerd, who's been writing a lot about AI and creativity, I started to think like, actually, maybe we're onto something, you know, when we have this like instinctual distaste for AI generated writing. And it's because like, you know, writing serves a bunch of different purposes. It like provides people information, it entertains, but it's also this vehicle for us to feel connected to another person. You know, we're trying to understand another person, and the way we understand that person is by reading what they choose to disclose to us in that writing. Once you have AI doing that, you know, like AI has nothing to disclose because it doesn't have a soul, it doesn't have feelings, it doesn't have any life experiences to draw from. And so, you know, you're kind of like expecting there to be a human behind it, but when you realize that there isn't, that feels really hollow. You feel kind of duped. And I think that's what we're feeling when we realize that something was written by AI and we feel really disappointed.
3: You know, it's the same kind of feeling when, let's say, a celebrity we love, we find out they have a ghost-written memoir. We might feel a little like, this seems empty or hollow. And it's just so much worse because at least that was another person, you know? Do you think this bias, this kind of negative view of people who use AI and writing once we find out it's generated by AI, do you think that'll go away because everyone's kind of using it? Even you yourself mentioned that you've used it to kind of edit or correct grammar in LinkedIn posts, and yet you judge other people's LinkedIn posts. Like, do you think this is going to go away? This is a temporary thing, or you think this will always be there?
23: I don't know. I'm not entirely sure. If it were to completely go away, I would think that like the stigma, the bias would have lessened a lot more by now because, you know, we've had generative AI in our lives for almost 4 years now. And the uproar over AI generated writing, I feel like the anger about that has only intensified over the last maybe 6 months or so.
12: So I'm not convinced by the argument that this is just a temporary phenomenon. I think there's, you know, something real that we're hanging on to. That said, I also hear from a lot of people that they just assume everything is written by AI now, even the stuff that is actually written by humans. And that's a kind of cynicism that makes me really sad, because that means that, you know, we're probably not, like, you know, engaging with writing anymore. You know, we're not really, like, you know, meaningfully engaging with people's communication. And that is this, like, miracle of a tool that we've had for millennia, right? This tool that we call language. It's like the oldest technology we have to communicate what's going on inside our brains to another person. And, you know, this kind of feeling that we're not really, you know, using that anymore, that we don't assume that that miracle is happening every single day, that makes me a little sad.
3: That was really well said. I've had a lot of fun talking to you about your experiment. We've covered some fun stuff and some deep stuff, too. I really appreciate you being on the show, Aki.
12: Oh, thanks so much. It's always so nice to be on your show.
3: You can read on more about this topic in Business Insider. The article is called My Strange Horrifying Month Using an AI Detector on Everything I Read. And that's written by chief correspondent there, Aki Ito. Aki, thank you again. I appreciate your time.
12: Thanks so much.
3: Just ahead, your hair goes gray, your priorities change, and suddenly Bob from accounting is starting to look pretty good. Coming up after the break, what actually gets better as we age, and how do you do it gracefully? And also, why some people hit retirement, look at their spouse, and think maybe 38 years was enough. That's called gray divorce.
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3: Getting older is supposedly something we're meant to fight, hide, apologize for, pretend it's something we're not. Old, but what if aging actually makes parts of life better? Can you age gracefully? What happens when you care less about the BS? And more. It's basically all things gray here with Gary Dierenfeld. It is Therapy Thursdays on a Wednesday, on a Thursday. Gary, welcome to the show and happy October.
4: Come on. You got to tell them where this idea came from.
3: I know.
4: From.
3: At the commercial break, you were like, oh, the sides of your head, your temples are going gray, which I actually think kind of makes me look handsome, but it does not make me look young, Gary.
4: I totally agree. You look great. But for the first time, I noticed you're graying, man. Burning Gray. Man, graying man.
3: And like most things on this show, the conversations at the commercial break become the topic. That's how well prepared we are.
4: Listen,
3: no, I'm kidding.
4: I remember when I turned 40, my wife and I, we were in separate cars, pulled into a gas station. We both filled up and I went in to pay. And I said to the clerk, I said, see that lady out there? Put her on my card. And the lady, the clerk says, oh, sir, is that your daughter?
3: Oi.
4: And I'm like, how old am I?
3: I guess you're 40. Oh, man, that would
4: be
3: horrifying.
4: Yeah, that was 40. That's how old I looked then.
3: Why are people so scared of getting older? And please don't say that like Freudian whatever thing where it's like, oh, you're actually scared of death. There's got to be more to it than that. Is it fear of not fitting in? Is it fear of change? Is it fear of not being perceived as young anymore? It's got to be more than just the fear of death.
4: Try telling a therapist not to be Freudian. Like, it's going to seep into everything. But having said that, you raise some really good points. We're worried about losing our agency in a world loaded with ageism. You know, I remember taking my mom when she wasn't well to emergency. This was all during COVID. And she was hard of hearing, but she was cognitively intact. And she got so annoyed and frustrated with the service providers who would start questioning me on her behalf rather than her directly. So as we age, you know, welcome to Western society, we seem to value at least women, and I think men to a great extent as well, less. And so that white hair, of which, you know, I'm fully adorned now, we worry about losing agency and our spot as valued persons.
3: And it doesn't happen overnight. Like, as a young baby, kid, toddler, even young teenager, you don't have a lot of agency. And when you're very, very old, not everybody, some people retain their agency and it's remarkable.
4: Yes, yes.
3: But when you're in your like late 80s, your agency starts to get taken away again. Maybe your family puts you in a home or your kids move in with you and they start taking care of you. Doesn't happen overnight. It's not like one day you're
4: It is the gradual seeping
0: away. Now, I do want to tell you, I was at a powwow over the weekend here in Georgina, Ontario. Shout out to the Chippewas of Georgina. And there, being an elder has such a different connotation. We were treated so respectfully, cared for, privileged. And by the way, I'm not Indigenous. I'm just older looking. But culturally, it is such a wonderful perspective on aging and the elderly. They are seen to be the holders of the history, the holders of wisdom. And it's not something that we typically see in white Western culture.
3: Yeah, I was going to say for better or worse, but it's mostly just for worse, to be honest. I don't know. Do people feel as old as society treats them, or is that a choice? Like, I remember when I was a kid, my friend's dad would always wear this, like, witty T-shirt that said, you know, aging is mandatory, growing up is optional. He was like a man in his 50s. I'm like, I don't know. That shirt got me thinking, as tacky as it was.
0: But you know what? You raise a good point, because our attitude towards aging on a personal level can dictate how we receive it, how we go through it. You know, I embrace my aging. I like being a member of the seniors club. I like, this is going to be funny. I like getting my discounts. I've earned this place in life.
3: My dad, when he started qualifying for seniors discounts, nothing made him more happy. It was just so funny to watch.
0: Yeah. And at the same time, I'm enjoying the early bird specials because you know what? I am tired earlier in the evening.
3: When I was in my 20s, I ate dinner at a psychotic time. I would like go out to dinner at like 9:30, 10. I would have dinner at home at 9:30, 10. And I'd act like that was normal. My time has now moved to 7 because I'm 40. I'm worried that when I'm 57, I'm basically already a million years old.
0: So let me ask you something, David. When you look in the mirror, are you recognizing the changes in your appearance?
3: Yes, but it's the metaphorical mirror that I recognize it, that I don't recognize myself the most. Like my anxiety in my 20s, early 30s was way worse. I was medicated for it. I'm not anymore. I still get anxious.
0: Right.
3: You know, if I've got to be on television or I've got to speak at a...
0: Is it a sense that you've outgrown it? I just want to understand that.
3: I think it's just like age and comfort in my own skin.
0: Okay.
3: Now, I'm someone who used to have a lot of discomfort in my own skin. And so this was a big kind of like change for me. But not everyone's like me. Not everybody feels so uncomfortable with who they are.
0: Well, there are many who do.
3: I know.
0: I mean, what you're saying is going to relate to a lot of people.
3: And I can't promise everybody that with age and work, it'll get better. But you got a fighting shot if you work at it, which I have. I mean, like, I used to be scared of public speaking. Now I'm a performer, you know?
0: Yeah.
3: And I look in the mirror and I think of, like, I would have to do one radio show a month and I was just a hobbyist and I was a guest on someone else's, you know, 12 years ago. And I'd be nervous for that whole month. Now I do it every day. It's the very me personal thing, but this idea that your anxieties from when you were younger are gone, I look in the mirror and I think, where are those anxieties? Because when I used to look in the mirror, I would worry.
0: Yeah. So it, you know, it begs in a sense another question. You know, some people would say as we get older, we get wiser. And yeah, some people, mind you, just get older. Do you think we get wiser?
3: 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Already, Incogni has removed my info from 265 sites. 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Coming up after the break, not recognizing who you are as you age. It's Therapy Thursdays on a Wednesday. On a Thursday.
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14: Sunny, becoming a mix of sun and clouds later on today. The temperature rising to 16 degrees, followed by partly cloudy skies, becoming cloudy near midnight, and a 60% chance of overnight showers. The temperature low is 7. Saturday, mix of sun and clouds, 30% chance of rain, high of 16. Sunday, sunny and a high of 16. Monday, sunny and a high of 17.
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16: It's all things gray and small here on Therapy Thursdays, on a Wednesday, on a Thursday. Very confusing. Look, getting older, getting gray hair, creaky knees. It also comes with better judgment, I think. Changes for the better. Aging isn't simply a decline psychologically. It can be a period of growth. So we're going to embrace...
17: I don't know about that better judgment, and I'll use myself... to explain.
16: Good.
17: There. I'm sorry I jumped in.
16: No, I was just going to say we're embracing the gray because at the commercial break, Gary Dierenfeld, and welcome, Gary, noticed gray in my temples. And that's where this is coming from.
17: One of my changes, David, is I care less now what people think of me and how I'm even coming across. I don't think I come across harshly or poorly, but I am less self-monitoring, if you will. I am more comfortable in my own skin and less concerned how others may view me. And so in some ways, perhaps a bit less filtered.
16: I don't think it happens for everyone as they age, this idea that they care less what others think. But I think it happens for most people, and it is delightful. It is delightful stressing less about what others think of you. I guess because you've just gone through it. You've come through the other end so many times of others judging you or thinking others are judging you, and you survive it, and that experience makes you less.
17: Well, there's that, and there's also our professional

0: identity.
1: Yeah.
0: And, you know, how do we want to be perceived publicly in our professional identity? So, you know, it's not necessarily anxiety, but there is a self-monitoring that comes with that. There's a concern that, you know, I'm retired. I don't need to care about these things anymore. And I can fall into myself. So I don't know if I'm making sense as I say this, but I can be more of who I am, unfiltered. I don't need to worry about it, my professional identity anymore. Not that it was bad, not that I'm bad, but there's a greater comfort, if you will.
1: But, for example, you're retired. That can create like a bit of a, not necessarily a crisis, but like the old version of you was very professional. You were a therapist, you were a social worker, you had a practice, clients.
0: Yeah.
1: Doing all this stuff to serve your career, that can feel like it's who you are. And then as you retire, this old version of you expires and you're left asking, like, who am I?
0: Yes. And, you know, how do I want to be perceived? Do I care how I am perceived? And, you know, so this graying, this aging, it allows us to, in a sense, self-reflect and make choices about how we want to live our life and who we want to be in it.
1: Well, that lends itself nicely, that line of thinking, to the last part of our topic here. We're talking about all things gray. You're talking about figuring out who you are and what changes you want to make in old age with the security and comfort of being comfortable in your own skin. Gray divorce.
0: Yeah.
1: Let's not do everything uplifting here, Gary. Although maybe gray divorce can be uplifting. Gray divorce is when you're in your the last third of your life.
0: Yep.
1: Your hair is literally gray and you decide your long-term partner, maybe it's amicable, maybe it isn't. Not going to happen.
0: It is the fastest rising divorce group in Canada.
1: Cool.
0: Maybe the U.S. as well.
1: I don't know why I said cool. It's not that cool, but whatever. I mean, it's cool if both people are moving towards something. Yeah.
0: You know, and it tends to be more female-led. So, you know, after years of, in a sense, perhaps I got to be careful about my sexism here, serving their partner, women especially are, you know, in once grayed, the gray divorce, they're asking the questions, what do I want for myself at this stage in my life? And is what I've had for the prior third, as you mentioned, is that what I want to necessarily continue? And many, many more are opting out of that reasonably. It is a surprise to families. It is a surprise to their spouse. But these are persons who are starting to finally feel independent, self-assured. Many in this group tend to be able to be economically independent. So there is a skew that occurs with that. But yeah, gray divorce, women led. You get the chance to be you.
1: Do you think it's the getting older that makes someone less willing to tolerate an unhappy relationship, you know?
0: Well, there's that and saying, is this truly how I want to live out the remainder of my life?
1: You can see like I only have 20 years left, 15 years left that are going to be good years. Do I want to live it like this?
0: Correct. So these persons, and again, mostly women led, they are making choices on their own behalf. And, you know, it comes as a shock to
1: the adult children. It can, I'm sure.
0: To the adult children, to the grandchildren. And what we tend to see is more often than not, there most of these people, well, I should be careful because I'm not 100% sure of the research on this, but my guess is most of these people are able to maintain some semblance of a relationship connection with the ex so that they can still mutually enjoy the family celebrations they can
1: get along. It must
0: be
1: fun and exciting and like you're young again. This feeling of like learning to be an individual again for people who have been in very long-term marriages and then all of a sudden they're on their own.
0: I don't know. Well, for some it'll be fun and exciting.
1: And for some it'll be awful.
0: For some it'll be, it's with a sense of relief. Mm. That they no longer have to care for their partner, that they can be truly independent. They can come and go as they please. And these are persons who aren't leaving the marriage because there's a third person out there. They're not leaving their partner to go to a new partner. They're leaving because I'm older, I'm wiser, I'm comfortable in my skin, and I want to be more independent.
1: I'm just saying, it must be, for some people, devastating, but for others, yes. Exciting,
0: yes.
1: Being on your own.
0: You talked about dividing life into thirds, and, you know, it's the same with the butterfly. There's the caterpillar, the chrysalis, and then finally the butterfly. And, you know, hopefully our aging can be like that. And, you know, with an indigenous perspective, which I truly admire, where we are of greater value the older we get. And if people can take that on, if they don't recognize who's in the mirror, maybe now it's to find a better version.
1: And bringing it back to my own experience here, for those, yeah. Like, and I'm 40, and I'm social. I find myself out sometimes with young kids. And if they're just, like, being rude, like, oh, you're old, as if that's an insult, it's like, I got no time for that. You're not an interesting person to be hanging out with. It's not going to faze me too much. For those that would judge you for being old, especially socially, maybe not professionally, because that's a real problem, but those that would judge you for being old, as I age, these kinds of people are not worth my time, you know?
0: You're getting wiser, my friend.
1: Something like that. Gary Dierenfeld is a social worker and therapist. He joins us every Wednesday for Therapy Thursdays on a Wednesday. But since today's Thursday, it's Therapy Thursdays on a Wednesday on a Thursday. Gary, thank you for being here.
0: Thanks, David. That was fun.
1: Just ahead, influencers are making millions online. 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
21: From the National Newsroom of the Canadian Press, I'm Rob Westgate. Canada and the U.S. remain divided on several trade issues after their top trade officials met during the G20 gathering in Milwaukee. U.S. Trade Representative Jameson Greer says discussions with Canada are ongoing.
22: We certainly have technical talks with the Canadians. The reality is there are a handful of outstanding issues that are quite difficult to resolve.
21: Greer says Washington is open to a deal but does not expect tariffs to fall to zero, while International Trade Minister Maninder Sidhu says he raised Canada-U.S. trade and World Trade Organization reform with Greer. One of the Bank of Canada's top officials says monetary policymakers are struggling to find new ways to address persistent housing affordability challenges. Carolyn Rogers, the bank's senior deputy governor, says its key interest rate is too blunt a tool to fix the problem by itself, noting that lower rates fuel rising prices while higher borrowing costs box out prospective buyers. She points to recent declines in home prices as offering some buyers in certain markets a little bit of relief, but she cautions that prolonged declines in value could slow the pace of new construction. The Saskatchewan government and Bell Canada say work is ramping up on the company's mega AI data center outside of Regina. The $1.7 billion, 300-megawatt site is set to be one of the country's largest data facilities, and Bell has plans to quadruple the size. Saskatchewan's Crown Investments Minister Jeremy Harrison says it could support 500 permanent jobs at the site, plus up to 3,000 off-site and community jobs.
23: The relocation of the Bell AI Fabric headquarters to Regina really is something that I think is going to be of enormous importance as we move forward in building a AI and data ecosystem in this province.
21: The center has met with public pushback, including protesters and critics worried about how the mega project will affect the environment and the electricity grid. Manitoba's infrastructure minister says the province has sent out $20 million in relief for those affected by severe flooding this past June and July. Lisa Naylor says more than 2,400 applications for help were received from residents and businesses. Overland flooding washed out roads and damaged buildings, including the western city of Dauphin and the town of Swan River. The update came as Conservative MLA Rick Wowchuk announced that some of his constituents still don't have any power at their home and cannot afford to replace their electrical panels. And finally, a passenger who helped thwart the attempted downing of a Fly Dubai flight over the Middle East says it was all thanks to the Canadian-made TV series Mayday. Executive producer Alex Bistrom says it was rewarding to hear the series linked to a happy ending for more than 170 passengers. Bistrom says the pilot's quick thinking, unlocking the cockpit door, even as the accused co-pilot was stabbing him, allowed others to intervene and take control of the Boeing 737. This is the Canadian Press. In sports, making his debut in Columbus, Matthew Knies had two goals and an assist as the Blue Jackets beat the Buffalo Sabres 6-3 for the team's first season-opening victory in 5 years. Knies, acquired from Toronto on Monday, became the first Columbus player to score twice in his Blue Jackets debut. Elsewhere in the NHL, the Calgary Flames got doused by the Seattle Kraken, opening their final season at the Saddle Dome on a losing note, 6-1 the final. The old barn will be demoed at the end of the season. And the Vancouver Canucks won a high-scoring affair. It was a 9-7 decision over the Edmonton Oilers. And finally, in the NBA, the Toronto Raptors making a move, signing guard Jamal Shedd to a multi-year contract extension. Now, terms were not disclosed, but Shedd's agent retweeted an ESPN report of the deal that said the extension was worth $24 million U.S. over 3 years. From the Canadian Press, I'm Rob Westgate.
0: Broadcasting from the neutral zone, where every perspective gets diplomatic immunity, this is The Last Show with David Cooper.
1: Well, a famous celebrity has called all influencers lame, and that celebrity, Pete Davidson. We're going to get into why and what the silver lining of being a content creator is here with Caitlin Green, a media personality, co-host of the Jan Arden podcast, and a deeply unwell pop culture addict. Caitlin, are you okay?
2: No, I'm not. I'm never okay.
1: Influencers, there is something lame about it, but do you think when celebrities who got famous the traditional way, being in movies, on SNL, being musicians, do you think they're kind of gatekeeping the kind of like mainstream way to get famous and then calling everyone who does it in this new way on their own lame?
2: To an extent. I mean, I feel like if you are a stand-up, right, like Pete Davidson cutting his teeth as a stand-up for so long, if you took the abuse of, like, open mics, making no money, you know, having these terrible sets, like, bombing catastrophically, if you put in those boots-on-the-ground hours, you're like, go right to hell, influencers. I think it would inherently bother me. And also, picking on influencers, my criticism is generally like, it's low-hanging fruit. Everyone thinks they're annoying. Like, I'm sure even they think they're annoying. I think they probably resent doing half of the brand deals they do. But, like, I don't know. They kind of just, they're getting their hustle on. They want their millions.
1: You know, before I got into radio, I was into stand-up. Mm-hmm. And the crushing, awful suffering every day of trying to get booked, trying to get people to like you, both an audience, other comedians, mm-hmm. is soul crushing. And you learn something from it. And I've heard that people who blow up on TikTok for doing little comedy routines, mm-hmm. who then get booked in a big comedy club because mm-hmm. they have a huge audience, but didn't put in those hours doing the grind, can't get through their sets and aren't very good comedians yes. for the actual like live performing version of it. Sure, they're great at making short form content. So like, They suffer because they didn't do the art, the deeper art of like being a musician or being a comic or, you know, so I don't know. There's also a lot of money in it for those at the very, very top, mm-hmm. like a ton of money.
2: Yeah. And I can't fault an influencer who, like, if in an interview just copped to the fact that I didn't know what I was going to do. I started just making content out of boredom and feeling like a sort of awash in my professional life. And all of a sudden I started making so much money that I couldn't stop doing it or I couldn't turn it down. That I kind of get. And so, but I think part of it is in order to be brand friendly, you have to keep up the appearance of like, no, I just love this body pillow. I just love this like $400 soft blanket. Like that part I don't like. I think that when they admit that the reason they're there is capitalistic, I'm a little more okay with it. But yeah, it's still lame. I don't like the content. It's not for me. I'm an elder millennial and it pains me to have to witness anyone selling something on a TikTok live for even 10 seconds.
1: Like, just smash that subscribe button, Caitlin. Just go ahead and smash it. Please smash it. I need you to smash it.
2: Yeah, it's like Tinkerbell. Like it's like if the applause ends or the views end, they die and their like wings fade. And like I can't. And I have a niece and she's probably all of 11 years old and she was making videos on her mom's phone of herself doing gymnastics. But she was making it in the way that an influencer would make it. And at the end, she said, like and subscribe to the video on her mom's phone. And her mom found it and saw her daughter doing like handstands in their basement. And then at the end, she's like and subscribe. I was like, oh no, we've broken something.
1: Just
2: here.
1: For like a private family
2: yes.
1: video?
2: Yeah.
1: This is, it's like smile, say cheese.
2: Yes, it's crazy.
1: Oh, wild. Yeah,
2: so
1: okay.
2: Pete's onto something. Pete Davidson's onto something with this criticism that is now going viral. My only call it is that he's probably slept with a ton of them. So you lose a bit of credibility there, but
1: So you sleep with one influencer and then you can't criticize them?
2: Yeah, like you fell for it too in your own way. So,
1: okay. Mm-hmm. All right. So my ex-wife slept with one loser. That's me. Does that mean she's not allowed to criticize losers?
2: Well, I mean, could she criticize specifically radio hosts, formerly stand-ups wearing dark glasses? I don't know. She might lose the ability to criticize specifically there.
1: We could do like a Jerry Springer moment and she's sitting there in the wings. Jerry. She's not. Okay, let's move on. All right, Super Times Half Bowl. I read that correctly.
2: No, I want leave it exactly as it is. It's perfect.
1: I'm clearly a huge Super Time Half Bowl fan with the sports. You got the ball, you got the foots, everything's great. No, I do watch the halftime show at the Super Bowl. I did love last year's. Wow, what a hot take that I loved. A widely loved thing. Rumors for this year, an announcement forthcoming.
2: They're late. They're late on this at time of us chatting. They are very late because normally by the end of September, they know who's going to be hosting. They know who's going to be, well, kind of hosting. They know who's going to be performing at the halftime show. Still hasn't been announced. So far, Vegas odds have Miley Cyrus or Jay-Z. I think Jay-Z is a bit of sort of an 11th hour thing because he technically is in charge, or his company is in charge of planning the Super Bowl, of producing it. So they pick all the performers and they have a contract with the NFL. And really the way that, this is my take on this, but the take of many on the internet is after the whole Colin Kaepernick situation that Jay-Z was seen to come in and try to like smooth the criticism over by having us partner with Jay-Z and his company to take over the halftime show. And prove that we're not like inherently problematic in doing so. And so he's had this partnership with them for a long time. And I think that they've had a hard time securing a halftime show performer so far. And so if he comes in, I think this is a bit of an 11th hour, like we couldn't figure anyone else out yet. Not to say that he wouldn't be a great get. It's just we haven't seen a lot of new content from him. He kind of has this weird like Rick Ross 8-part documentary series on HBO that's out right now. He's done a couple of live shows recently. Reviews on his live performances as of late kind of mixed, and reviews on the Rick Rubin documentary in terms of like entertainment value kind of mixed. So I don't know. If he's announced, he'd have to bring out some friends, let's say that.
1: Well, who would the friends be? And who are like the hot ticket items right now that could actually, I don't know, do a good job and be like a performer we haven't seen before? Or are they just going to go with more of the same? Are we just going to see like Taylor Swift do it kind of thing?
2: And that's the one. Everyone's just like, well, can't it be Taylor? And I don't think it'll be Taylor this year. Do I think that she would eventually do it? Absolutely. This is so her brand and her milieu would be to do the Super Bowl halftime show. But there was rumor about Justin Bieber. There was rumor about Harry Styles. There was a rumor about Sabrina Carpenter. Miley Cyrus continued to kind of float to the top of the list. And I think because she's had so many eras of her, like, you know, remember her like twerking era with the short hair?
1: Yes.
2: Like, how can we forget the Wrecking Ball? And then also she had that weird experimental phase with Flaming Lips. You know, she had her proximity to country via her dad, but also Dolly Parton. Her voice lends itself to a lot of different musical genres. So do I think she could have a lot of Miley Cyrus and friends on stage? Like, absolutely. But I don't know what she'd be promoting. There's a rumor that she's going to have an L.A.
1: They have to be promoting something to do it?
2: Yeah,
1: or?
2: Yeah. Not have to be, but usually they do because like they don't really get paid. They do this for the exposure. And so you can incur a lot of costs on your own as an artist. And so typically if you're in the middle of a big promo run, then your record label or whatever service is going to be benefiting from this financially, probably your tour, they would say, okay, we'll spend on this because we're going to get it back in a tour.
1: Where's your money for the Super Time Half Bowl? I'm going to keep saying that. I love it.
2: I think I'm still going to say maybe Miley, and I want to flag that if she announces an LA residency, then like, hell yeah, I do really think, because she's going to have like a tie-in to promote something. Otherwise, I don't really know. It'd have to be somebody who's going on tour, in my opinion.
1: That's interesting, that tie-in. I never heard that, but I guess you probably know these things a little more than me.
2: Mm-hmm. I am disordered in this way.
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0: Waking up to sunny skies, becoming a mix of sun and clouds this afternoon. A high of 16 will drop to 7 overnight, otherwise partly cloudy and a 60% chance of rain. Waking up Saturday to a mix of sun and clouds, 30% chance of showers, high of 16. Sunday, sunny and a high of 16. Monday, sunny and a high of 17.
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2: It's the moment you've been waiting for. Not the Nobel Prize, not the Field Medal, not the, what are the other important smart people awards? I don't know.
4: Pulitzer?
2: Oh, yeah, that's a good one.
4: That's a good
2: not
4: one.
2: Any of those. Instead, it's People Magazine's Sexiest Man Alive. Here to discuss is media personality and co-host of the Jan Arden Podcast and deeply unwell pop culture addict. I asked you how to introduce you, Caitlin, and you said that, and I love that.
4: Yep, that's the best thing I could think of saying about myself.
2: what an important award that everyone takes seriously, the Sexiest Man Alive.
4: Mm-hmm.
2: I just assume it goes to George Clooney every year. That's probably the last time I checked. What was
4: that,
2: 20 years ago?
4: And that's the last time it felt relevant. Because the second you give this award to the likes of Blake Shelton, I think we're all agreeing that it doesn't really mean anything and has absolutely no basis in sexiness whatsoever.
2: And that's why it's important to discuss. Who are the favorites? What are some of the awards? Why is Will Ferrell's name in the mix? He's a lot of things, but a handsome man, I'm not so sure he is.
4: Okay, Will Ferrell's son, Magnus Ferrell, apparently has become a bit of a singer. I'm not going to describe that career any further other than to say he has a couple of soulful R&B-esque tracks that aren't terrible. He has a decent voice. I don't know that I want to turn on a Magnus Ferrell song in my spare time, but when I heard it, and considering I have a background in radio and I work in radio now, I thought this isn't as god awful as I thought it would be. So apparently, you know, his son has been trying to campaign for his dad to win some sort of sexiest award, presumably as a joke.
2: I think the son should win. I mean, he kind of looks like if Timothy Chalamet and Will Ferrell had a baby. He's not bad looking, Magnus Ferrell.
4: Yeah, he's fine. As far as like Nepo baby goes, sure. Like, sure, Magnus Ferrell. Sure, why not? but what I think is funny about this is that the Sexiest Man Alive Award is a very hilarious thing to me. It's a promo vehicle, again, much like the Super Halftime Bowl show that we were previously referencing. It's a promo vehicle for someone who has something to promote, right? So let's say that you have like the newest like network drama. Like it could very well go to the star of whatever that show is, not because they got the most votes necessarily, but just because it's...
2: Oh, like The Pit or something like that?
4: Exactly. Yeah. That's exactly right. So now they feel like they need to branch out and create the People's Choice Awards or the Reader's Choice Awards. So the poll is coming out and they've created all these new little subcategories, and I really enjoy some of these subcategories in how clear they're being about pandering, because one of them is sexiest fake hockey player. Like, just tell me you want to include the guys from Heated Rivalry.
2: Yeah, that's just literally writing an article where you get to mention these hot dudes. That's
4: exactly. Just say the Heated Rivalry Award and move on. Then they have Sexiest Cat Dad, so we could nominate you, David.
2: Thank you. Thank you. Okay. I appreciate that. Unfortunately, there are other men who are cat dads, so naturally they would win. But if I was the only one alive, it could go to me.
4: Well, I might enter you just for fun. And then they have this category. Listen to this. Hotter than your cup of coffee in the morning, featuring morning show hosts. So you've got Craig Melvin, Vlad Duthier, Michael Strahan, amongst others. So they're just creating... you know, subcategories now so that they have an excuse to give someone something. They want them to push it on their socials. They want them to talk about it on their TV shows. It's all this big sort of, you know, snake eating its own tail that is the entertainment industry.
2: It reminds me of when Netflix did that April Fool's joke where they made their categories for you oddly specific, like, you know, deep sea horror movies or like, you know, shows with a strong female lead that are set in jail where the main character beats up the other one, you know, like, and it was like, I remember looking at it and being like, these categories are so odd and so specific to me. It's thinly veiled, I guess. In the Netflix case, it's for April Fools. In this case, it's just to write an article about a specific person.
4: They're trying to say it's a real thing. I would hope and I would assume that the people at People Magazine know that this is kind of silly and they're sort of, maybe this is tongue-in-cheek in a way. But, you know, they have like Sexiest Period Drama Dreamboat, Sexiest Broadway Debut. So, it's kind of whatever. But I do want to remind everyone that Ryan Gosling has turned down receiving the Sexiest Man Man Alive Award year after year after effing year. And even when he has a big movie that he's promoting, he still doesn't want to do it. When he's promoting Barbie, he still says, I'm not doing it, because he knows that kind of winning this award is like a little bit inherently repellent if you take yourself seriously.
2: Okay. Or maybe he's just classy and he knows there's other sexy men out there who aren't getting the recognition they so deserve.
4: That's what it is.
2: Every fall, Caitlin, it feels like I see videos in my feed. I hear content on the radio, on podcasts, and TV. And it's often like dating experts, sex communicators, sexual health people. And they all talk about cuffing season as if it's this thing. It's like just because you say something's a thing doesn't make it a thing for everyone. Every year I get confused, as if there's some seasonality to dating. And there's enough of a seasonality to dating that there's trends and everyone does it. I think it's kind of BS, but cuffing season, what is it?
4: Cuffing season has begun, and I don't even think it's a real thing that actually exists within the actual world of dating, as you pointed out. I think all it is all of a sudden we start getting articles saying it's cuffing season. Cuffing season is the time when I get pitched a ton of, like you said, dating experts to come on the show. Hey, do you want to have Gobbledygook come in and talk about how, like, everyone has to find love by Christmas? No, I don't, particularly. Or if I do book you, it's to make fun of you on the show. So I like that a lot of people are now like, let's create a whole book about it. And one is called The Cuffing Season Playbook, and they've broken down this PR release concept of cuffing season into months, and they've tried to actually do a direct correlation between cuffing season and football.
2: Oh, great. Getting men involved. It's sort of like the 12 days of Christmas, which I don't think anyone knows what the 12 days are. There's a partridge somewhere in there.
4: Yeah, it's in a pear tree. There's Lords of Leaping. There's Maids of Milking. I have a toddler, so I do unfortunately know too many of these categories. But they said that September is scouting season, where singles refresh their dating profiles, get back on the apps, and start seeing who's out there. And the notion is that they need to hibernate and cuddle inside for indoor season with someone. It's never even really about like, oh, you should just find the right person for you. You should just connect with someone who you happen to like.
2: No, work on your dating app and work on it in September, because all winter you're going to be cuffed.
4: Exactly. They're like, you should lock it in because you have to spend the winter holed up with someone. And then when summer comes, you can finally get back out on the streets again and be promiscuous. I'm like, this is a disordered way of looking at finding a significant other. And I will never accept it, but I will always discuss it in a way that makes fun of it.
2: Okay, let's go to October. Moving along with this football analogy, it's drafting season.
4: Yes.
2: Is this when you start interviewing people to be your winter boyfriend or girlfriend?
4: That's right. It's drafting season. And this is when people start narrowing the field and focusing on their most promising prospects. Blech. Can you imagine? Can you imagine someone actually thinking like, well, it's October 1st today. I've got to start getting on my drafting for all of the people I've lined up on Hinge. Like, this is such a bummer. This is why people delete dating apps.
2: And probably, like, dating apps commission these articles about cuffing season as well.
4: 1,000%. And they say November and December are the sweet spot. Holiday parties, family gatherings, and New Year's Eve create plenty of opportunities to pair
2: up. I'm not bringing someone I've only been dating for a month to a family gathering? Are you nuts?
4: And if you are, you have sex and love addiction. Why are you bringing someone you just met to these things? Why can't you just go on your own merits? Because then they say January is the playoffs. Dun, dun, dun. The holiday magic wears off and reality sets in. If you're still together, you might really have something. Because then, guess what? Valentine's Day is the Super Bowl of love. That's a real thing. That's a real premise that some dating expert has put into a book and said that Valentine's Day is the Super Bowl of love, and that is their official terminology for it. Valentine's Day is a holiday that I've forgotten about twice.
2: It's not the super time half bowl of love. Sorry, I had to do it. I don't even know what to say. This stuff is tacky. This is cheesy, and real human relationships don't work like that. And if real human relationships do work like that for you, I'm worried.
4: Yeah, I agree. I want anyone listening to hear this and know in your heart that the next time you hear cuffing season, you have to make fun of it. It is your fiduciary duty. Roast this accordingly, because saying stuff like this sucks and it does not actually improve your odds of finding someone you want to spend time with.
2: Caitlin, tell me how you really feel about it, though.
4: Okay, well.
2: Caitlin Green is a media personality. She co-hosts the Jan Arden podcast. Caitlin, it has been a while.
4: I know.
2: It is a great joy having you here. Thanks for being on the show.
4: Thank you for having me. As always, so much fun.
2: As always, so much fun on the Super Time. I'll stop. I won't do it again.
4: Super Bowl halftime show of love.
2: There it is. Happy. Having said all of what you said about cuffing season, if there were a radio cuffing season with guests, I would be very glad to have you on as one of those guests, non-romantically. This is sounding weird. Just ahead, this question. Can you be deeply in love with someone, like a fiancé, and stop wanting them in the bedroom? Before you blow up your wedding, there might be an explanation here. We'll cover that next.
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2: Now we go to an advice column in a publication called The Cut, where one reader wrote this. Dear P, people who write the advice column. I'm engaged to someone I am slowly becoming less attracted to, but he's amazing inside and out. What should I do? Sincerely engaged but disengaged. To discuss this important piece of literature is Natalie Norman, a Toronto-based comedian, to weigh in on the finer points of not being attracted to Mr. Right. Natalie, welcome to the show.
0: Thank you for having me. I have so many opinions on this question.
2: I feel like you've either dated jerks you were attracted to or really nice men you weren't attracted to. And all the men you've dated fall into those two categories. I'm probably
0: me personally?
2: Yeah.
0: Yes and no. I'm not going to disagree with that. But I think that's a lot to be said is like when we're dating someone nice, do we feel like we deserve it?
2: Well, I'm myself, other than Miranda, who's a goddess, my girlfriend, who could never do wrong. Let's talk about everyone I've dated but her. Yeah, when I'm with someone who's a little too thoughtful, it just makes me feel bad about myself for not being thoughtful enough. It doesn't make me appreciate their good deeds.
0: Yeah, and I go, oh, why do I deserve this, right? It becomes about like our inner workings and what we feel our value is. So like that's what that is about. But this is like clearly they've gotten past that point of like she knows he's amazing, he's great, and now they're planning a wedding. And in this case, to me, it's like, yeah, why would you be attracted to your partner right now? Planning a wedding is insanity. Like, also, there becomes a new pressure on your relationship. Like, you're not just dating. Now you're married. The government now knows what's going on in your love life.
2: And the family's getting along, the money, the choosing the venue, the meal, the pastor, the rabbi, who's in the wedding party, what the dress is like, the florist, it's unending. And then the money flying out of your account during all this.
0: Right. And that's just one part of it, right? Like, we're not talking about what's happening at her work, what's happening at his work. You know, there's just so many factors that comes into desire and attraction to anyone. And I think we often forget that. Like, we feel, all of us feel, myself included, oh, I should have left this person all the time. I should desire them all the time. And then when we have a moment of it, we go, oh, maybe I don't like them. Oh, maybe I don't want to be with them. And it's like, no, nothing ever lasts forever. And like, honestly, I think it's very human to be like, hey, I'm not feeling really attracted to this person right now. Doesn't mean I'm not attracted to them.
2: Yeah, long-term relationships, things come and go in waves. Like a good sex life, being attracted to someone, that takes work. You know, it's not just going to be the honeymoon phase at the beginning of the relationship forever.
0: I don't even know if it's work. It's just, it's like work on ourselves, not even the relationship, right? Like, it's like, hey, I'm stressed out. How does that make me feel? Do I feel desirable? Does it make me mad at everyone in my life?
2: Now, I know this letter writer said that they were losing being attracted to their fiance, but are there times when people end up in relationships where like the partner is everything right and so they think they should be with them, but that fundamental piece of like, am I actually attracted to them? Like, this person's amazing. Do I find them hot and enjoy being in bed with them? And that second question, am I attracted to them? The answer is always kind of no, but because they're so great, you date them anyway?
0: No, I don't think that's actually what happening.
2: Like, I don't necessarily think that's what's happening with this.
0: I know, separately, I do think that's avoidance. I think someone being nice to you and kind and all those things should make your attraction to them so much larger. And if you go, why am I not attracted to them? Okay, well, what is going on in you?
2: But don't people have like types? I'm not going to, at the risk of stereotyping, I like freckles and red hair. I've got a type.
0: For sure. But like, you wouldn't have, like, I don't think it would have lasted that long if you weren't attracted to them at some point. I really don't.
2: Okay.
0: Like, if all of a sudden you're like, oh, I don't know if I'm trying, I think you have to look into yourself. And even then, like, I just know because I have disorganized attachment, which many of us do, which means I get anxious and I get avoidant. So when someone's like really, really nice to me, all of a sudden I'm like, ew, it's because I don't know how to handle it. I don't know how to feel deserved. And my brain is trying to protect me from allowing someone to get closer to me. So I think instead of like pushing this on someone else, I think the first thing to do is look inside your inner world.
2: Wait, you just made up an attachment style. There's secure.
0: No, disorganized. There's secure, anxious, avoidant, and then there's disorganized.
2: All right. I guess you didn't make it up. I'm looking it up right now. I thought you just made up one to suit yourself.
0: No. That would, I mean, if I did, congratulations to me.
2: I can see you doing that. I don't know. I've been with someone who I just had this explosive connection with on like an intellectual friend, supportive, love being around you level. But then when we got to the bedroom, it like never really clicked. And 3 months in, I realized like I'm not attracted to this person. I don't even know that she was attracted to me. We just really we should have been best friends, and the wires got crossed, and we dated instead, and it did not work. But it didn't get to the wedding point. It got to the like a couple month point.
0: I would say like, I mean, this person's in your past, but I would almost say like, you know, when I feel really close to someone and like I know there was an attraction there, and then all of a sudden like for me at least, I can't speak to everyone else, I know my avoidance is acting up for whatever reason. And I think there's something at the core of that before you throw someone out. Now, should you stay for them forever? No, but like there is something that initially draw them to you. And what is that and why? And like, just keep in mind, over our lifespans, we're going to get ugly and we're not going to look good. Are we going to throw someone out because all of a sudden our attraction isn't there because our person got ugly? No, there's other factors that play into attraction.
2: I feel like as I age, I'm attracted to people my age though. So maybe like when I'm 80, like I'm 40 now. I look at 50-year-old women, I'm like, oh, they're very hot. If they are hot. But when I was like 20, if someone was 50, I'd be like, nah, even if they were hot. So I do wonder, people always say as you age, your body goes, you're not going to be attracted to your partner forever. Maybe you will be. Maybe you will be.
0: Maybe you will be. But I do think what I know for sure, and it's like scientifically proven with like desire and feeling comfortable and safe, is there's so many factors than just like, do I want to have sex with this person, right? Like that is one aspect of it, but what is happening in our actual mind at the time really affects the way a relationship goes.
2: So to the point of someone who's engaged, planning a wedding and finding themselves not attracted to their partner, your kind of point is that's a stressful time in life. You shouldn't be surprised by your attraction level dropping during a stressful time. That is totally normal. Chill out.
0: Yeah. And like what you should do is probably go to someone to talk about your stress.
2: Okay.
0: Because I feel like when you're doing that, when she's saying that, she's taking the responsibility off of her almost when she's like, I'm not attracted to him, as if he did something. And it's like, what about me? What is going on in me right now?
2: So work on yourself can make yourself more attracted to the people you're dating.
0: It's not that it can make you more attractive, but it's maybe you're holding like walls up.
2: Okay. I'm liking this. This is not terrible dating advice from someone with maybe not the best dating track record.
0: I have a terrible dating track record, but a lot of it is my avoidance.
2: No, it's the people who are bad at dating who are able to give good advice because they've been through all those bad scenarios. I wouldn't take dating advice from someone who married their high school sweetheart and never dated anyone else. They don't know what they're doing.
0: They know all.
2: Natalie Norman is a Toronto-based comedian. Find her online at Stalking Natalie. Natalie, it's always a joy having you on the show.
0: Thank you for having me.
2: Picture this, a for sale sign on your front yard, but it's not the house being sold, it's you. Your name, phone number, address, medical records, how much you make, it's all right there for anybody to buy. You'd rip that sign out in 2 seconds, right? 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
9: Sunny, becoming a mix of sun and clouds later on today. The temperature rising to 16 degrees, followed by partly cloudy skies, becoming cloudy near midnight, and a 60% chance of overnight showers. The temperature low is 7. Saturday, mix of sun and clouds, 30% chance of rain, high of 16. Sunday, sunny and a high of 16. Monday, sunny and a high of 17.
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11: What if an AI assistant could read your emails, peek at your credit cards, check your health data, and then actually do things for you? Well, that's the promise of Meta's new AI agent, Muse. But handing an AI the keys to your digital life might come with a pretty big catch. Sometimes it fumbles, it fails. So let's talk about Muse, because I'm here with a reporter who put it to the test, and the results were a mix of impressive and awkward. I'm here with Katie Natopoulos, a technology and culture correspondent at Business Insider. Katie, what a joy it is having you here.
12: Thanks for having me.
11: All right. I have so much I want to talk to you about, but let's talk about Muse instead. What inspired you to give this AI assistant the keys to your online life? I'd be too scared to do that.
12: So Muse just came out very recently. I think it's September 8th is when it launched. So it was new, and I always want to try the new thing. And I figured the only way to really fully test it would be to, you know, give it as much of my information as I could and let it try to do as many tasks with that as I could. You know, if I held back, I wasn't going to get the full experience. And, you know, I wanted to write about it, so I was sort of willing to make myself a human guinea pig here.
11: Spoken like a true journalist. You're willing to destroy your life, give away your social security number, your bank accounts, all of it in the name of journalism. I love it. Were there any surprises when you gave Muse these keys, so to speak?
12: So there were a couple surprises. The biggest one was I was a little surprised by what I couldn't give it. And the big thing there was WhatsApp messages, which I assumed would be easy because WhatsApp is owned by Meta. But it has to do with the sort of encryption level of WhatsApp messages. It's not easy to just have a bot read them, which frankly is good, right? And so I sort of, the more you connect these things, and just to sort of be clear, like, this is an AI tool that's a little bit different than something like ChatGPT, where you're talking back and forth to it and you're asking it to, you know, brainstorm for me or, you know, find information for me. This is, you sort of give it tasks and it goes out and does those. And so it sort of scurries around the internet. You say, you know, hey, I have a form in my email that was sent to me by my kid's school that I need to fill out a permission slip. Fill it out and send it back to them for me. That's an example of something that I had to do today, and I actually just did it on my computer myself. I wish I had used it. And it's like one of those like vaguely annoying tasks, but like, ugh, what if

0: it's simple. What if I, you know, what if this thing could just do it for me? And so that's what it does. And it's pretty effective at doing that. You can have it do other tasks like, you know, I've seen people say they had it, you know, shop for new car insurance for them to find a lower rate. Or, you know, I think a classic case that people talk about is like, I had it book like a restaurant reservation for me or something, which honestly is like, that's not that hard to do yourself either. But people are sort of coming up with all these ways to sort of get these agents to do little tasks around the internet for them so that they don't have to.
1: Okay, so that's where it does things well. It did some of these things well for you. Mm-hmm. Where did it start to feel a little awkward, creepy, did a bad job? You had misgivings about giving this tool access to your personal data. Where did it do a bad job?
0: So the problem was it would occasionally sort of run up against some friction on websites, especially when they needed stuff like a CAPTCHA to be solved or something like that. Like it would need, then it would kind of need me to come in and take over. I wanted it to make a doctor's appointment for me. That's an annoying task that I haven't gotten around to doing.
1: And I just made my first colonoscopy appointment
0: congratulations.
1: For 2 weeks from now. Thank you. But on to you.
0: And, you know, I hate going on the doctor's website and, you know, it's a clunky site or you have to call them and it's always like, oh, I just never get around to it. And so I was like, just do it for me. And it tried to do it on the ZocDoc site, but couldn't quite get past a CAPTCHA, went to the doctor's the practice website, got almost all the way there, started filling it a lot, but it needed me to give it a lot of information. So I had to give it my date of birth, you know, race, gender, all the stuff that, you know, you sort of fill out because it's a health form, social security number. And finally, it was like, we can't do it. Like it tripped up on the insurance info. It was like, your insurance info is like, it was my previous, like last year's. And it was like, we can't update it. So eventually, like, I had to, you know, it was like, just give them a call. So it didn't work. And it kept sort of running into all this friction. I had a couple other things where it similarly, like, I just couldn't quite get it to accomplish the task. Like, I needed it to log into the dedicated app for my kids' school communications, and it just couldn't do it. I spoke with someone at Meta, and they basically sort of said, you know, yeah, there's some friction, and it's kind of designed to fail more often than it's going to do something accidentally bad, right? Which is good.
1: I think. In the name of safety and privacy, right. I suppose.
0: Like, I would rather it fail to make the doctor's appointment and say, sorry, I just couldn't accomplish this task, than go rogue and make 20 doctor's appointments, right? Or if I wanted it, one of the big things that that it's sort of pushing towards is being able to shop for you, right? So Meta just made all these partnerships with Shopify and Stripe, the payment processor, PayPal.
1: I hear that and I think, yikes, but keep going. Like, I don't want something
0: right.
1: I don't want a package arriving at my house that I don't want or that know that I needed.
0: So you would rather there be too much friction than too little, right? Like, you would rather it not buy the thing than accidentally spend all your money and buy the wrong thing. So I think that that's the sort of like vague safety mechanism.
1: Taking off your journalist hat, you know, you're a mom, you're ostensibly a normal human being, normal enough. Mm-hmm. I mean, you still like coming on the show, so you can't be that normal. But would you let Muse or a tool like it handle these important things for you? Would you recommend that?
0: I'm not sure. I'm still using it, and I'm not sure exactly how many more new tasks I'm going to give it. But I have found it really helpful for doing like some of the very basic tasks that I think people use agents for, which the first is like sort of triaging my email. So I get tons and tons of unsolicited email to my work address every day, and it makes it hard to sort of sift through and find emails that I actually do want to respond to. And it's actually pretty good at doing that. So I set it to every day at 8 a.m. and 11 a.m. It gives me an alert of like, did you get any important emails? And it's pretty good at doing that. Like it's pretty efficiently surfaced the emails that I care about and want to respond to. So that is actually like, I will continue to use this every day as my like, oh, a little alert on my phone tells me, like, you actually got one important email today.
1: I mean, that sounds like exactly the perfect use case for a tool like this. Whereas, like, I don't know, filling out your kid's school stuff that's important or booking a doctor's appointment that's important, maybe not, is what I'm hearing.
0: Well, I mean, I will, as far as the kids stuff, I will say two things. You would be shocked of how any parent knows. You get so much emails, and it's all spread. It's not even email. It's like spread across separate apps. It's enormously annoying to deal with, this like barrage of information that comes. Every activity and after school club and the teacher and the PTA, they all have like different systems for dealing with this kind of stuff. And just managing that, managing the school calendar, like, oh, it turns out it's like Wear Yellow Day or whatever. It's just so much stuff. And if Muse can simplify that into sort of like, and that's one of the things I asked to do is, you know, give me a daily digest of everything kid and school related. And it will do that. And that's actually tremendously helpful for me. Although I do still worry that I'm missing a few things just because I did solve some of the login issues. What I have noticed is that seems to be, when I've seen what other people are using it for, that kind of like, it's helped me cleaned up the personal life junk is actually maybe a little bit more useful than people using it for work-related tasks. So that's at least what I've found. I've kind of joked that like, I don't need an executive assistant. I need a wife. And I feel like this is my wife now. This is the one who takes care of all the school emails for me.
1: Katie, it has been a joy talking to you. Thanks for talking to me about this new product.
0: Thank you. I hope you try it.
1: That's a wrap on our show. Don't forget to follow The Last Show on social media. 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
21: Global news at 6 o'clock, I'm Sarah McCarthy. 12 candidates have thrown their names in the hat in the hopes of being voted Winnipeg's next mayor. Nearly half of them are running for the first time. Global's Tegan Rasha spoke to some of the newcomers about why they chose to enter the mayoral race.
22: In less than 4 weeks, Winnipeggers will head to the polls to elect a new mayor. And this year's ballot has plenty of new names on it, including Tracy Drexler.
23: I looked at the candidates and there were no other candidates that were like me or that wanted the same things for the community that I wanted. And so I decided to throw my hat in the ring.
22: The former healthcare worker is the only woman running. She says tackling the addictions and homelessness crisis are her two top priorities. 27-year-old Noah Redden is also mounting a campaign for the first time.
24: I really am hoping to represent young people in this election. I think there's a lot of concerns that a lot of the other candidates just don't think about.
22: The 27-year-old software developer says it's been a challenge campaigning while holding down a full-time job, but he's motivated for change. Fellow first-timer Mazhar Alam has slightly different priorities.
25: We want to pressurize the government to set back and reverse water bill hike and reverse property tax hikes. That's why I'm running for the election of the mayor.
22: Alam says his motivation to be mayor started in 2024 when he noticed his own water bill and property taxes increased. For these three candidates, the next few weeks will consist of door knocking, debates, and talking to Winnipeggers, pushing for change at the municipal level. Tegan Rasha, Global News.
21: A Manitoba man accused of killing his three young children, their mother, and a teen relative has now parted ways with his lawyers for the second time this year. Court heard Ryan Manikisic, who is charged with five counts of first-degree murder, is seeking new counsel because of a breakdown in his relationship with his former lawyers. Manikisic previously fired his first two lawyers in January for similar reasons. He was arrested in 2024 in the deaths of his family members, whose bodies were discovered at multiple crime scenes in and around Carmen. A judge A loan trial has been scheduled for Manitoba's Court of King's Bench in April. Winnipeg police are warning the public about a convicted sex offender who's expected to live in Winnipeg. Global's Navi Ball reports.
26: Michael Curtis Thomas is 33 years old and was granted a statutory release on Thursday from Stony Mountain Institution. Thomas was serving a sentence for aggravated sexual assault that took place in 2020. Police say he has a lengthy criminal record and is considered a high risk to reoffend against adult women. Navi Ball, Global News.
21: Winnipeg fire crews had to respond when a construction crew hit a gas line. Firefighters were called just before 4 o'clock yesterday for reports of a gas leak in the 600 block of Monroe Avenue. Nearby buildings were evacuated and Manitoba Hydro was called in. Work is underway to repair the gas line, and as of last night, there were still some road closures in the area. Fire crews also were called to a fire just a couple hours later. Firefighters were called around 6:40 to a high-rise apartment building fire in the 100 block of Hendon Avenue. They contained the fire in the suite where it started about 40 minutes later. Nobody was hurt, and the city's emergency social services team is supporting displaced residents. The fire is being investigated. Eight Manitoba organizations that support people with intellectual disabilities are asking for an investigation into the public guardian and trustee. The groups wrote to the provincial ombudsman to say that the PGT does not always follow the law when making decisions for the nearly 1,300 adults living with intellectual disabilities in Manitoba. Abilities Manitoba is one of the groups involved, and spokesperson Leanne Finney says people have reportedly difficult accessing information information about their money, cuts to spending allowances without explanation, and delays in getting necessities.
0: We realize I need a winter coat. So I have to ask my staff, who might ask the social worker, who then asks the public guardian and trustee, and then that telephone game comes back to me. And in most cases, what's happening is you may get a no, you may get a delay. I may get that money in March.
21: The groups are also calling for an independent complaints process and faster response times. In other news, Canada and the U.S. remain divided on several trade issues after their top trade officials met at a G20 gathering in Milwaukee. U.S. Trade Representative Jameson Greer says discussions with Canada are continuing, though.
1: We certainly have technical talks with the Canadians. The reality is there are a handful of outstanding issues that are quite difficult to resolve.
21: Greer says Washington is open to a deal, but does not expect tariffs to fall to zero. International Trade Minister Maninder Sidhu says he raised the Canada-U.S. Trade and World Trade Organization reform with Greer. Sidhu is also pursuing closer trade ties with Europe, India, and others as Canada looks for more markets. And Canadian astronaut Joshua Kutrick officially arriving to the International Space Station, and he says he's ready for some sleep now. The Alberta-born mission specialist and his three crewmates made the trip over 8 hours, plus another 2 hours to dock before they could actually relax. The station's current crew of seven greeted the new arrivals with some hugs and handshakes, and before winding down for the night, Kutrick says it's great to have Canada represented in space once again. It's 6:05.
2: Mainly sunny and 18 today. For tonight, cloudy with a 60% chance of showers. South wind 30 to 50 kilometers an hour and a low of 9. Tomorrow, mainly cloudy, but clearing in the afternoon with a high of 17. Sunday, sunny and 16. It is 2 degrees outside, 680 CJOB. 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
4: Good morning, Brett. As our listener Gary says, happy Fri-yay.
2: Yeah.
4: As in, hooray, it's Friday. You feel it? You need it?
2: Oh, yeah.
4: Yeah.
2: Yeah.
4: It's been a week. And Sarah McCarthy wraps up 8 straight days on the news desk today.
2: Yeah. Pulling
4: it's been a run, hey?
14: I said, I think I could do it if it was like 9 to 5, but 3 a.m. comes early for 8 days in a row.
2: Sarah, do you happen to know off the top of your head the longest stretch you've worked, like, consecutive days?
14: Yes, probably... I want to say it was 13. It was just shy of 2 weeks back in my first news job. And it wasn't 8-hour shifts all the time, though. It would be like, go to an event here, like, cover this, write a couple stories. It wasn't, like, full shifts. So, but, yeah, that was the longest.
2: Forte, what about you? Do you remember?
15: I think it was 16 days.
2: 16? Mackling?
4: Ooh. I was the fill-in guy for a long time. So I probably had stretches, like, 3-4 weeks. In summers when I was doing talk to the experts, Sunday shows, and then filling in, say, for Courier on the Nighthawk.
2: Yeah.
4: I might have gone like 3-4 weeks. What about you?
2: I think my longest stretch was about 35 days.
4: Yeah.
2: When I was a part-timer and I was filling in, and I think Jeff Braun was quite ill for a stretch, so I had to fill in for him. And I remember I finally had a day off, and I didn't... I felt guilty. It was like, I don't know why I felt guilty, but I had nothing to do and I didn't know what to do with myself. Well, but the record, I at least for this building, we yes. referenced him in recent days, producer Luke Eisbrenner.
4: Yes.
2: 165 days.
4: Without a day off?
2: Correct. Because he was the morning show technical producer and he hosted the weekend morning show.
4: Of course.
2: That's insane.
4: That is. Yeah, that's not right.
2: And he, but he did it with his...
4: Well, you loved it, right?
2: And he was the most positive person I've potentially ever met.
4: You're not wrong. I spent a fair amount of time with him when he was filling in the Nighthawk before I sort of cracked the microphone on my first show. He showed me the ropes a little bit and I sat in with him. Yeah, supremely positive individual.
2: Yeah.
4: Yeah.
2: But yes, I do. need Friday. And from the main reason is I'm just because I am my own worst enemy, and I stay up past my bedtime every night in spite of my best intentions. But yesterday I had to get caught up on the new season of the American Amazing Race, because they opened this year's race in Vancouver.
4: They did?
2: Yeah. I forgot about that.
4: How special is that?
2: Pretty cool.
4: Yeah.
2: So it was neat to see them start in Vancouver. I would imagine maybe they chose Vancouver because of where they might be going next. Like when they showed the scenes from next week's episode, it was actually sort of a look at the whole season. So they're going to be visiting 9 countries. So Vancouver often is a hub to cross the pond the other way. So maybe they're going to Asia or Australia, who knows. But yeah, it was cool to see them start in Canada.
4: I'm sure Vancouver looks spectacular on television.
2: Yeah.
4: As it does. Chris Streveler did on his feed on his Instagram yesterday. He ranked the Canadian cities, like the CFL cities, based on how much he enjoyed visiting them. And of course, Vancouver was number one. Well, Winnipeg was, you know, the best city for him.
2: Yeah. But
4: Vancouver was number one. Regina was like 3 or 4.
2: Oh, yeah?
4: Because of the football experience.
2: Who finished last?
4: It was, was it Calgary? I'd have to go back and look. It was Hamilton, Calgary. Who was
5: worse? I think it might have been Edmonton. I think it was
4: Edmonton. Yeah. You're right. It was Edmonton. Because, like, the most of the time, well done, Forche. Most of the time that the Strevy was with the Bombers, the Elks have been terrible. And so the football atmosphere, and he says downtown Edmonton is, you know.
5: He also said he wanted to fill up the stadium, because the stadium, it was a big stadium, but, you know, they just couldn't fill it.
4: Yeah.
2: Yeah, that's fair.
4: Yeah. A pair of sports oddities that we would want to highlight on this Friday, if you don't mind doing that. In the National Hockey League last night, goals galore. Vancouver beat Edmonton in Edmonton 2 nights ago. I think it was 6-5 in overtime or 7-6 in overtime. Last night, the Oilers won in Vancouver in the rematch 9-7. They had an 8-2 lead and held on to win 9-7. But we had a goalie goal at Madison Square Garden.
2: Really?
4: Yeah. I actually have some sound on that, if I can press all the right buttons.
6: Here at the Garden, April 18th, 1999, with the Rangers against the Penguins. Shesterkin will shoot for the empty net. He scores! He scores! Igor has done it! The first Ranger goaltender to score a goal!
4: Tampa Bay decided to pull the goalie at 4-1. The Rangers goalie, Igor Shesterkin, fired the puck into the empty net.
6: Dave, we've been talking about
4: 190 feet away.
2: Neat.
4: Yeah, goalie goals are cool, right?
2: Yeah, yeah.
4: Yeah, so that'll be something that you might talk about today or see on your social media. And, Brett, we were having a conversation about your golf game tomorrow.
2: Yes.
4: You're golfing with two of the three guys you're golfing with tomorrow have interesting, shall we say, NFL affiliations.
2: Yep, yep. My buddy AJ is a Cincinnati Bengals fan.
4: I strongly endorse that decision.
2: Am I saying that right, Bobby? Cincinnati?
4: Oh, yeah.
2: Okay.
4: Probably 20% of the people in Cincinnati call it Cincinnati.
2: Okay. And the other guy, one of the other guys, Mike, is a Cleveland Browns fan.
4: So, apparently, in the last 30 years, every major league sports franchise, NHL, NBA, MLB, NFL, has at some point won 5 consecutive games, except for the Cleveland Browns. The Browns faced off against the Steelers on Thursday Night Football last night, and
2: the Browns were victorious.
7: Browns fans, the Cleveland Browns are 3-1. Let's go!
2: Yeah, so it'll be interesting. And I even said to the Bengals fan, are you going to wear your Bengals garb? And he said, probably, But depending on what happens tonight, last night, I might not ride in a cart with him.
4: Wow. I love rivalries. Of course, Jets, Bruins, the NHL season gets underway for Winnipeg tonight at Canada Life Center. We'll visit with Jim Toth and Tyson Rewicki at 8:35.
2: 6:13, Mackling and McGarry will check your weather. And have you heard by now about this crazy situation in a Tennessee execution attempt? Details coming up on the start.
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4: So we're expecting sunshine today and a high of 18 degrees. It's nice when there's mention of simply sun. Cloudy sky tonight, 60% chance of showers, south wind at 30, gusting to 50, the low 9 degrees. You might see some, by the way, some frost on the pumpkin this morning, so to speak. Mainly cloudy tomorrow, clearing in the afternoon. And a high of 17, sunny Sunday, and a high of 16. Right now, it's clear as a bell, 2 degrees outside 680 CJOB. 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
2: You've probably heard about this by now this week. Crazy story out of Tennessee, where the first execution of a female prisoner in 200 years has gone terribly wrong.
4: So Krista Pike is in critical condition in hospital after not one but two failed attempts to kill her by lethal injection. This is Global's Eric Sorensen with more.
0: Tennessee authorities expected Krista Pike to be dead by now.
1: When they told us to leave at 8:53, Krista Pike was still breathing.
0: 8:53 was almost an hour after Pike was injected with pentobarbital, twice, 20 minutes apart, and it still didn't kill her.
3: At one point at 7:34, she said, "My arm feels like it's about to burst open."
0: Witnesses seemed shaken by what they saw and heard.
3: Then she starts talking about that one spot on her arm. Does this happen like that? The one spot, I didn't hear the rest. And then her advisor says, "Relax," and she says, "I'm trying."
0: In 1995, Pike was 18, accused along with her boyfriend of torturing her classmate, Colleen Slemmer, was convicted of murder and sentenced to death. 29 prisoners in the U.S. have been put to death this year, all by lethal injection. But this is the second botched execution in Tennessee. The governor has halted them till year-end, pending an investigation.
13: There was no reason to expect it to not work, but it did. But something didn't go well or right last night, and we need to find out why.
0: Death penalty opponents say lost in the debate over how to do it is the inhumanity of the death penalty itself.
14: What we've seen from Krista Pike's execution is a method that clearly doesn't work, that is brutal, that is violent, that is unconstitutional, that doesn't make society better, doesn't make us safer.
0: Pike was reportedly sexually abused as a child, but Slemmer's family say they've waited over 30 years for justice, and many in Tennessee support them.
18: There's a lot of people that go through trauma and have bad childhoods, and they don't murder.
19: Krista is alive. Right now, we don't have a sense of her prognosis.
0: Pike's lawyers are awaiting an update on her condition.
19: We, at this point, do not know the ramifications of the chemical torture that she has endured.
0: In the course of one night, the state of Tennessee tried to execute Krista Pike, then transported her to hospital, where doctors now are trying to keep her alive. Eric Sorensen, Global News, Toronto.
4: Well, if this is part of your justice system, you better make sure that things work well and humanely, I guess, would be the word that comes to mind. The crimes that Krista Pike was convicted of perpetrating are
2: horrific.
4: Horrific, yeah.
2: You can read more at globalnews.ca. Also, a heads up, we have a traffic tip from the highway. Listener says there's a semi rollover at the corner of Highway 8 and McPhillips Road.
4: McPhillips Road, yeah, up near St. Andrews Airport. If the map is serving me correctly, and I've just reached out to our listener just to confirm that.
2: And Sarah has alerted us that Manitoba Hydro is looking into a power outage in the Waverly Heights neighborhood. Over 1,000 customers in the dark. It started around 4, so watch out for some flashing traffic lights or blank traffic lights in the area, including at Waverly and Abenoji Mekinaw. In the meantime, Greg, what's coming up in sports?
4: Well, folks, it's time to get fired up. The Jets kick off their 2026-27 season tonight at Canada Life Center. Tyson Ruwicki gets you all set coming up in sports at 6:25. Brett gets you set for your day with the weather forecast next. Turn me around again.
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2: Mainly sunny and 18 today. Tonight, cloudy with a 60% chance of showers. South wind 30 to 50 kilometers an hour, the low 9. Tomorrow, mainly cloudy, but clearing in the afternoon, a high of 17. Sunday, sunny and 16. It is 2 degrees outside, 680 CJOB.
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12: Good morning. Tyson Rewicki with you at 625. Ladies and gentlemen, the Winnipeg Jets are back. Tonight is the home/season opener against the Boston Bruins. And of course, there's a lot of pressure on the Jets organization this year after missing the playoffs last season. But the focus for this team is on the here and now. And head coach Scott Arneil can't wait for the season himself.
15: It's kind of different that we're sitting watching all these games here up until we play on Friday. But then it's 3-4 nights, 4-6. But the opening night are always fun. It's always exciting, to get the season off and started. I mean, it's been a long 5 months, and I can't wait for that puck to hit the ice.
12: One of the guys who's looking to bounce back this year is Captain Adam Lowry. With a lot of young guys getting into the lineup, plus with the way last season went, how important is it for the Jets to get off to a positive start this season?
22: I think we're just ready for a fresh start. We're looking ahead, and we're excited to get the season underway. Obviously, a short training camp, but I feel like we got up to speed. We started to nail down the systems, integrate the young guys, and having hockey on the last couple of nights it gets you kind of ready to go, itching to play.
12: CJOB has you covered with everything on the Jets throughout the day, and Kelly Moore and the crew start pregame just after 5. With Paul Emmons and Mitchell Clinton on the call starting at 7. The Winnipeg Blue Bombers will be taking on the Montreal Alouettes on Saturday night. The Bombers move receiver Kenneth Womack to the practice roster. That move opens up a roster spot for Pokey Wilson to make his return after missing the last two games. Pre-game is at 4 with kickoff at 6 on Saturday right here on 680 CJOB. In the NHL last night, the Oilers got their revenge against the Canucks 9-7. The Oilers almost blew an 8-2 lead after 2, but Connor McDavid put his stamp on this game, picking up 5 points. The Kraken smoked the Flames 6-1 in the final home opener at the Saddle Dome. The Wild beat the Predators 3-1. The Mammoths shut out the Blackhawks 6-0. Kirill Vemelka made 15 saves for the shutout. The Rangers won 5-1, including Igor Shesterkin picking up the first goalie goal in Rangers history. And the Sharks beat the Panthers 4-3 in overtime, but Panthers captain Alexander Barkov had to leave the game after falling awkwardly on his leg. A big AFC North matchup in Thursday night football. The Browns beat the Steelers 27-24 thanks to a 57-yard field goal made by Andre Schmidt with seconds on the clock. The Browns are now 3-1 and sit atop the AFC North. The Braves are moving on to the divisional round after beating the Phillies 6-2. Braves outfielder Michael Harris got the game started off right with a 3-run shot in the first inning. At the Bank of Utah Championship, Sudarshan Yellowmurahu shot a career-low 63, 8-under in the first round and sits one shot back of the leader, Zachary Beaucoup. The U of M women's basketball team beat Fraser Valley 79-63. And some high school football scores to tell you about. Kenora beat Dryden 12-0. West Kildonan took down Maples 33-0. And Calvin defeated Tech Vaux 25-0. I'm Tyson Rowicki, and that's 680 CJOB Sports.
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25: Global news at 6:30. I'm Sarah McCarthy. Manitoba Hydro is looking into a power outage this morning in the Waverly Heights neighborhood. Over 1,060 customers are in the dark. The outage started around 4 a.m. and crews are working to restore power as quickly as possible. But watch out for blank traffic lights if you're driving in the area, including the major intersection of Waverly Street and Abenoji-Mikanaw. He was arrested and charged in the deaths of three Indigenous women 14 years ago. But now Sean Lam is back behind bars after the Parole Board of Canada revoked his statutory release for violating conditions. Global's Marnie Blunt has more.
26: Sean Lam was charged with three counts of second-degree murder in 2012 in the deaths of Lorna Blacksmith, Carolyn Sinclair, and Tanya Nepinak. He pled guilty to two counts of manslaughter in the deaths of Blacksmith and Sinclair, while the charge in Nepinak's death was stayed. Her aunt, Sue Caribou, says Lam shouldn't have gotten statutory release in the first place.
27: How can you trust somebody that took lives and put him back on the street?
26: A written decision by the Parole Board of Canada said Lam breached multiple conditions when signing out of his halfway house. He was observed by police attending an unknown apartment, appeared to be selling drugs on the street, and was seen approaching vulnerable people and women. The document stated that Lam denied trafficking drugs and made cryptic comments suggesting he met a woman at a hotel for sex. It goes on to say that Lam's prior offenses caused death, and it is apparent that Lam has returned to his offense cycle. Marnie Blunt, Global News.
25: A Manitoba man accused of killing five family members has dumped his lawyers again. Court heard Ryan Manikisic is seeking new counsel because of a breakdown in his relationship with his now former lawyers. Manikisic previously fired his first two lawyers in January for similar reasons. He's accused of murdering his three young children, their mother, and a teenage relative in 2024. Their bodies were discovered at multiple crime scenes in and around Carmen. A judge-alone trial has been scheduled in Manitoba's Court of King's Bench for April. The Manitoba Labour Board has deemed that medical testing workers with DynaCare are essential workers in the event of another strike or lockout. Global's Ross Levitan has details.
28: The board says it accepts the province's argument that testing can have major ramifications on everything from cancer diagnosis to prenatal testing. DynaCare provides about half of Manitoba's blood sampling service and 40% of lab testing. More than 350 DynaCare workers went on strike in early September, only to have the province order them back to work the next day. Ross Levitan, Global News.
25: The Men's Health Clinic Manitoba is doing its part to remove stigma surrounding men's health, both mental and physical. It's one of the first specialty-run clinics in Canada with expertise in all the issues unique to men. Co-founder Dr. Premal Patel says a number of their patients feel lost and overwhelmed when they come to them.
0: They will honestly feel that they're alone, that they're the only one that's suffering from this condition. And it's really sad because a lot of these conditions are very, very common. But one factor is that a lot of men, boys, or just don't talk to each other.
25: The Men's Health Clinic Manitoba handles everything ranging from infertility problems to prostate cancer management. It's at 655 Sterling Lyon Parkway. Health ministers from across the country say they worry of profound and negative effects on patients if federal funding is allowed to run out. Federal funding agreements of $1.2 billion for mental health, addictions, and home care are set to run out in March. The ministers are urging Ottawa to renew the funding in this fall's federal budget. The federal health minister will meet with provincial and territorial counterparts later this month in Winnipeg. And some American mayors are trying to encourage Canadians to reconsider boycotting travel across the border. Border crossings have seen a major drop since the start of the trade war last year, but it's led to more Canadians spending their money in Manitoba, Global's Vasilios Bellos reports.
3: Many Canadians still don't feel comfortable traveling to the United States. According to Statistics Canada, more than 3 million Canadians returned from the United States in January of 2025. That number dropped to 2.3 million in the first month of this year. Fargo Mayor Josh Boshy saying the tourism impact since the start of the trade war has been felt in his city, but he hopes there can be stronger travel both ways over the border.
4: Whether they're from Canada or other parts of the country decide not to visit here, it certainly makes an impact. And, you know, we've always, again, considered Canada to be, you know, cousins to us.
3: Many Manitobans instead opting to spend their travel time closer to home or across Canada. Travel Manitoba's Strategic Engagement Vice President Louise Waldman says they're hearing from more Canadians that want to visit the province, something that's vital considering tourism's economic impact.
13: Tourism is a $2 billion a year industry. It is a tariff-free export sector, and it creates, directly and indirectly 25,000 jobs in every corner of the province.
3: Many Manitoba school divisions also avoiding travel south of the border, deciding no school trip requests would be approved at this time. Vasilios Bellos, Global News.
25: It's 6:35.
14: With your traffic, I'm Adam Wilson. Quiet start to our Friday morning. Traffic moving easily across the city. Work continues on La Jemaudière. That's in both directions between East Mint and Fermor. Expect that to cause some delays. Work continuing both directions of McPhillips between Murray and Swales. Southbound Archibald, you're losing your curb lane on your way to Fermor. And eastbound Cordon, there's work continuing Tuxedo to Keniston. Canada Post is standing strong with Canadian businesses with solutions to help support you. 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That's your 680 CJOB traffic.
2: Mainly sunny and 18 today. For tonight, cloudy with a 60% chance of showers. South wind 30 to 50 kilometers an hour and a low of 9. Tomorrow, mainly cloudy, clearing in the afternoon, a high of 17. Sunday, sunny and 16. It is 2 degrees outside, 680 CJOB. It's Mackling and McGarry. In our next segment, we'll tell you how you can win tickets for the final Blue Bomber home game of the season on October 10th with Calgary in town. We also have tickets to give away for another event happening on October 10th, Canadian's Destination Dinner Stage, That's Dirty Dancing. 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Alberta's West Coast pipeline proposal, now called Pacific Link, has been declared a project in the national interest by the federal government. Prime Minister Mark Carney says that bringing an additional 1 million barrels a day from the Alberta oil sands to the West Coast will let the world see Canada as a trusted energy supplier. But as Heather Urich-West explains, not everyone is happy with the plan.
18: On the streets of Fort McMurray, the promise of a new West Coast pipeline is the talk of the town.
19: It's good for everybody, right?
20: Well, it'd be a good idea for me. More work.
21: Definitely improve the economy around here and maybe bring Fort McMurray back to kind of what it used to be.
29: But the Government of Canada is officially listing the West Coast pipeline, now known as Pacific Link, as a project of national interest. There we go. On time.
18: designation coming just 3 months after the Alberta government submitted the proposal for a project that would bring up to 1 million barrels a day from the Alberta oil sands to the west coast port of Vancouver at Roberts Bank, following the Trans Mountain Pipeline's path.
29: A pipeline to the west coast is part of our mission to transform our economy, to double our non-U.S. exports over the next decade, to create tens, in fact, hundreds of thousands of good jobs.
18: The Prime Minister says 130 Indigenous groups along the pipeline's path have already been consulted, promising the rest of the approval process work will be completed in time for construction to start next fall.
1: We don't know how much it's going to cost. We don't know how long it's going to take. We don't even know the final route yet. So until those things are known and it can be translated into a what's your 20-year toll going to be to ship on it, producers are not going to be able to sign up for that.
18: Though Pembina Pipeline Corporation has committed to a 10% stake through the construction phase, with an opportunity to buy another 10% later on, the infrastructure will be otherwise publicly owned. At what cost to taxpayers? The Prime Minister had only this to say.
29: The Canadian taxpayer is going to make a lot of money off this pipeline.
5: Both the Prime Minister and Alberta's Premier hope that this announcement will show that Alberta and Canada can work well together. A message with important timing considering a referendum on Alberta separation is less than 3 weeks away. Heather Urex, West Global News, Fort McMurray, Alberta.
10: So not in that clip, but Carney said that oil demand is expected, quote, to continue to be significant for decades to come, even under any plausible net zero scenario. Talk about a realistic view of it all. Global oil supply, meanwhile, is becoming more volatile with the U.S. war against Iran. And Carney goes on to say, so the question is, who will emerge as the world's trusted suppliers? It should be us. It must be Canada. Where is this reasonable way of thinking been for the last 20 years, Brett?
2: Not everyone in Canada supports the Pacific Link pipeline project to the West Coast or the speed at which it's progressing. Mark Carney says there will be consultations with stakeholders over the next year before construction can start. Global News reporter Eric Bay explains that some groups are taking issue with how Ottawa is going about the talks.
11: A new name, new designation, and new deadline. A pipeline to the West Coast hit its latest checkpoint and now has more hurdles to pass.
29: Now that it's clear that this is a project of national interest, the real work begins. So
11: with that title in place, it gives the project exactly 11 months to undergo a lengthy review process and consultations.
29: The series of conditions will be set out and finalized by September 1st of next year. The decision to go forward with the project is based on those conditions.
11: The Prime Minister lists engineering and cost estimates, lining up equipment, Indigenous consultations, and environmental protections among the things that need to be considered.
12: There's execution risk, there's commercial risk, and then there's sort of social regulatory risk.
11: That includes getting people behind the pipeline, now called Pacific Link. Some First Nation chiefs on hand for the announcement support the economic opportunities it could bring.
15: For First Nations specifically, is that they want to be a part of the equity. They want 10%, and we're going to contribute to having that constructive dialogue.
11: Other leaders, like Chief Sheldon Sunshine, aren't on board, saying in a statement he wasn't invited and no one with authority to represent Sturgeon Lake Cree Nation attended, nor do we support it. Environmental groups are also opposing the pace of talks and when they're happening in the process.
16: It's got to be supported with enough time and money so that the right evidence is developed so that the impacts can be understood before they're greenlit.
11: All perspectives, Mark Carney says, will be taken into account now that a pipeline is moving another step forward.
29: Federal government's very informed by those consultations, formal consultations, but also ongoing dialogue around those.
11: Eric Bay, Global News.
10: None of the concerns are brand new. These things have been discussed and examined and studied for years. Brett, I've mentioned this before. I'd much rather a pipeline than the rolling pipeline that goes through downtown Winnipeg. I know that's not going to change things moving east, but multiple times a day, you have a pipeline rolling through an oil pipeline rolling through downtown Winnipeg in the form of trains and oil tanker cars going right basically through Portage and Maine every single day in both directions. At 9:35, Patrick DeHaan, petroleum analyst, will join us to discuss the disruption this pipeline might create for fuel production in parts of the United States. On his verified X account yesterday, he says, quote, "The interior of the United States should be alarmed as Canada fast tracks a new crude oil pipeline from Alberta to Canada's west coast that will push more of Canada's oil away from the U.S. and U.S. refineries that rely upon it. We will discuss this further and ask Patrick about the pushback this post received and what this means for the future of oil and gas production in North America."
2: And one of the headlines at globalnews.ca that caught me off guard this morning, we have these screens in our elevators here at 201 Portage, and there's a news crawl from our website that feeds into it. And the headline is, "As Texas declares state of emergency over fuel shortage, what is dyed diesel?" But yeah, as global oil supplies continue to tighten and prices soar, the governor of Texas has declared a state of emergency over a shortage of diesel fuel.
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2: At 6:43, we switch gears in our next segment, tell you how you can win tickets for the Bomber game, tell you how you can win tickets for That's Dirty Dancing. 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
12: Mainly sunny and 18 today. For tonight, cloudy with a 60% chance of showers. South wind 30 to 50 kilometers an hour, a low of 9. Tomorrow, mainly cloudy, clearing in the afternoon, a high of 17. Sunday, sunny and 16. It is 2 degrees outside, 680 CJOB.
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12: 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We've got tickets to give away for the Bomber game on October 10th with Calgary in town. And we have tickets to give away for Destination Dinner Stage. That's Dirty Dancing, also on October 10th. And this morning's question, pretty simple.
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12: That is the Keeper of the Bridge of Death. In Monty Python and the Holy Grail. And where did this come from? Because we were just kind of having a chat and thought, hey, let's talk about our favorite colors.
15: Yeah, Orange Shirt Day on Wednesday. And orange happens to be my favorite color. I don't wear it all the time, but I do wear it when I have an excuse to wear it. And so I was thinking, why do you have a favorite color? Why is it your favorite color? So we're going to jump in and ask that question of you this morning in order to try and give you some prizes.
12: I will say I'm coming around on orange. It's never been my favorite color, but I've got that sea.

0: wear his summer hat with with the orange peak, and the logo has some orange shade, and it was nice seeing all the orange shirts and the fall colors and whatnot. But yeah, 204-780-6868. What is your favorite color? Why is it your favorite color? Do you have a story that you can share, maybe about a particular piece of garb with your favorite color? 204-780-6868. Sarah, would you like to kick us off?
1: Well, first of all, when I saw you had a clip, my mind immediately went to Buddy the Elf, what's your favorite color? So I was thinking that was the clip you were going to play, but that's a good one as well.
2: Oh, you mean this one?
3: Buddy the Elf, what's your favorite color?
1: So my favorite color... My favorite color is purple, and it kind of actually does have an origin story, because my best friend had claimed her favorite color as what was going to be my favorite color in childhood. And so I was like, well, we can't have the same favorite color.
0: Clearly not.
1: And so I picked purple, and I was just, I guess the thought was, you know, there's blue and red makes purple. That's close enough. And so it's been purple forever for no real reason other than that, honestly. But for garb, I have the PWHL. Their colors are purple, a really nice purple. And so when they were here for the takeover tour, I got a nice crew neck, royal purple sweater, and I love it.
0: Purple is actually my favorite color as well. And it's like family, you know, the lavenders and but I remember once I bought a purple suit specifically for a Halloween costume so I could dress up as the Joker. But I really liked the suit and I wore it. And I remember going to the convention center for, I think it was a Power 97, like Powerball Jet Set Satellite concert. And this girl I knew sort of stopped, and you could tell the look on her face was like, what are you wearing? but then she sort of stopped and kind of looked and said, you know, that actually works really well on you. Like, you're damn right it does.
4: It's jarring at first, but then when you take it in, it works.
5: People aren't ready for it. They're not ready for that fashion statement right off the hop.
0: Well, and almost all of my golf shirts have some form of purple, and like not just a solid purple, but there's always like a pattern or a blotchy, like it looks like paint splatter or whatever. And the annoying thing about that is I still get comments from some guys like, hey, does your shirt come in men's?
1: Oh my gosh, good one.
0: Yeah. Anyway, what about you, Tyson?
5: Well, when you look at it at a surface level, it seems like a really easy question. What's your favorite color? But I think there's more of a philosophical meaning when you dive deeper into it.
4: Oh, boy.
5: But mine's blue. And I don't really have a reason for it. I just really like blue.
4: Oh, yeah, I thought you were going to You said it's this big guy trying to say, okay.
5: But this is a safe space, right?
4: Yes, it's a safe space.
5: So I'm a creature of habit. And when I was playing hockey, there was a set of blue underwear.
4: Oh, no.
2: Uh-oh.
5: That I wore for every game.
1: Yeah.
5: For about 2 years.
1: Washed?
5: Sometimes. Sometimes you would have games back-to-back and there wasn't enough time. And
2: you can't wash it. It'll wash the luck out.
5: Exactly. Exactly, Jeff. So, you know, sometimes it worked. Sometimes you got a little bit dirty, but still wore it 2 years straight.
2: Sometimes you got a stank.
5: Oh yeah, there is some games where no one was sitting beside me.
0: Oh man,
1: Tyson.
0: Ah, good for you, Tyson. Forte.
2: Well, okay, my favorite color is blue, just like Tyson. Why? I don't know. I just love it. But I do have to say, I do love the shade of black.
1: Oh my!
2: Hey, like it's all I wear. That's all. Like,
1: true.
2: That's all I wear is black. I just, you know, it makes me look slimming. And I think,
4: oh yeah, you need that help.
2: I think it goes back to my childhood though, where my favorite movie when I was a kid. You know, when you're a kid, you watch like kids love Frozen. I loved The Nightmare Before Christmas. My mom took me to see it in theaters, and she goes, "It's so dark. It's just so dark." And there I was, just like, fixated on the screen. Like, I love the movie so much, and I watched it, and it's based like almost like a black and white movie kind of. So I don't know, maybe it's that's the reason why.
0: That's interesting. Mm-hmm. Yeah, well, and black goes with Like the you can't go wrong wearing black,
4: no.
0: Right?
4: No,
0: there are certain things that I like. There's a pair of shoes that I of golf shoes I was thinking of buying, ooh, but they had some colors in them. They're really nice. They, and they actually had happened to have Jets colors, but I haven't gotten them yet. Partly because they wouldn't go with a lot of my shirts. Usually with my golf shoes, I keep them like white with maybe a hint of black. And that's it, because then they'll go with whatever I'm wearing.
2: You see, I can't wear white. Every time I wear white, it's like 10 minutes later after I put on a shirt, it's like, what is that?
0: Why did I buy this bag of Cheetos?
2: Yeah, exactly.
4: Oh, Dad, that's a disaster for me as well. Black shoes, though. This is for the old-time Blue Bomber fans. Tom Clements used to be the starting quarterback for the Blue Bombers, won the Grey Cup in 84. And he would wear these black shoes. And I'm like, what are you doing, man? You're slow enough as it is. They make you look slow.
0: Yeah.
4: They like drag you down. You got to wear white shoes if you want to look fast.
0: That's a good point. That's one of the reasons why I typically don't like to wear black, like runners. Black dress shoes is a different story. Black boots, different story. But if I'm wearing like, you know, whether it's a basketball shoe or a golf shoe, whatever, I don't like the black. I had a pair of black Cons, now that I think about it, black Converse shoes. And I liked the shoes, but the look never sat right with me.
4: Yeah, too clunky looking. They ground you literally.
0: 204.
4: not a good way to go.
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0: 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That's Dirty Dancing, also October 10th. We'll pick our winners at 9:15. Sarah's got Global News at 7. 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
1: Good morning, I'm Sarah McCarthy. Election Day is coming up at the end of the month, but for some communities, residents won't have to cast a ballot at all. Global's Matthew Merkel explains.
18: Beltona Mayor Harv Schrader already knows he'll serve another 4 years.
22: It's an honor and humbling feeling to know that people are willing to keep me in the position here.
18: In fact, there'll be no election at all in Altona, with only 6 people running for the 6 council seats in the community. Now, residents in 14 other Manitoba towns won't be going to the polls either. Almost a third of all municipal election candidates have been acclaimed. That's about 30%, according to the Association of Manitoba Municipalities. Although some may look at acclamations as an indicator, people are satisfied with how their community is being represented. Brandon University professor Kelly Saunders thinks differently.
23: Usually when we see acclamations as a political scientist, that's not a good sign.
18: The AMM also says the number of female candidates saw a jump this year to 340. That's 51 more names compared to 2022. Matthew Merkel, Global News.
1: The Parole Board of Canada says it has revoked the release of a man who killed 2 Manitoba women after he was suspected of drug trafficking and interacting with vulnerable populations. Sean Lamb pled guilty to manslaughter in the deaths of 25-year-old Carolyn Sinclair and 18-year-old Lorna Blacksmith back in 2012. He got 20 years in prison and was granted statutory release last November, with the Parole Board saying he used his time productively at first, but his behavior then deteriorated. The board says Lamb acknowledged doing some things wrong, but claims nothing was illegal, saying it was revoking his release because he continues to willfully make decisions that put the public at risk. Winnipeg police have issued a silver alert for a missing man. Police say 57-year-old Russell Weenix was last seen around 6 p.m. A silver alert is put out when there's a vulnerable adult reported missing. He was in the area of Talbot Avenue and Keenly Side Street. He is 5'5" with a thin build and short black hair and brown eyes. He was wearing a dark blue and black Winnipeg Jets baseball cap, a dark blue puffer-style jacket, blue jeans, and black Hoka runners. Anyone with information is asked to reach out to police. Safety continues to be a top concern for many retail employees in our city. Jeff Trager is president of UFCW Local 832. He says it's a problem needs to be addressed now.
24: A lot of the workers that are working in retail grocery or other types of retail, are starting to, just as a regular part of their day, be concerned about whether or not they're going to get assaulted, whether or not they're going to have a knife pulled on them or a gun, or whether or not they're just going to get into harm's way.
1: Trager says feeling safe at work should be a basic requirement of employers, but he fears that there's normalization now of continued incidents. A top official at the Bank of Canada says monetary policymakers are struggling to find new tools and pathways to address persistent housing affordability challenges. Carolyn Rogers, the bank's senior deputy governor, says its key interest rate is too blunt to fix the problem by itself alone because lower rates fuel rising prices, while higher borrowing costs box out prospective buyers.
25: We set one interest rate for the whole of the economy. We can't set one for housing and one for everything else. And interest rates work far more directly on demand. They're not very good at addressing supply constraints. They can't build homes, rezone land, or speed up permitting.
1: Rogers noted recent declines in home prices have offered buyers relief in some markets, adding that prolonged declines in value can have widespread effects, including slowing the pace of new construction. Environmental groups say the new oil pipeline to BC announced yesterday by the Prime Minister is bad news for at-risk species and biodiversity on the Pacific coast. The Wilderness Committee says the Pacific Link pipeline will further hurt the already endangered southern resident killer whale population. The Rain Coast Conservation Foundation Foundation also has concerns and says the planned pipeline will be installed in the worst possible location, home to the country's largest salmon runs and many migratory birds. And the mayor of Fargo, North Dakota, is echoing calls of his Minneapolis counterpart. He wants to welcome back Manitobans. Josh Boucher says Fargo is feeling the effects of the drop in border crossings.
0: Fargo is a great place to visit. There's a lot of great opportunities, whether it's diverse shopping opportunities, but amazing food, just fun things to do recreationally or as a family. And when we see folks, whether they're from Canada or other parts of the country, decide not to visit here, it certainly makes an impact.
1: Travel Manitoba's Luis Waldman says Canadians are choosing to spend their time off in our province.
3: Sees that more and more Canadians are choosing Manitoba. We've seen visitors from literally every province and territory.
1: Both say tourism organizations on both sides of the border are continuing to work together, though, to bolster the industry. It's 7:05.
4: With your traffic, I'm Adam Wilson. Things are moving well on our Friday morning. Traffic volume still on the lighter side. Eastbound Portage, we have some work continuing in morning. Traffic volume still on the lighter side. Eastbound Portage, we have some work continuing in your curb lane starting at Mount Royal. Southbound on Waverly, that's closed between Fleet and Grant. Work happening both directions of Lagimodiev between East Mint and Fermor is starting to slow things down northbound. And on the east perimeter, we have that work continuing in both directions just south of Dugald Road. 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That's your 6 ADCJOB traffic.
5: Looks like it's going to be another nice day, mainly sunny and 18 for a high. Tonight, cloudy, 60% chance of showers, south wind 30 to 50 kilometers an hour and a low of 9. Tomorrow, mainly cloudy, clearing in the afternoon, a high of 17. Sunday, sunny and 16. Let me just hit the refresheroo here. 2 degrees outside, 680 CJOB. It is Mackling and McGarry in our next segment. Next half hour, we will tell you what's new at the movies. Another busy weekend at the movies. 5 new entries on tap. Most of them are getting not the best reviews, unfortunately.
6: Was there a big surprise last weekend at the box office?
5: Yeah, it was. It was a surprise to me. It was Avengers Endgame Encore.
6: Yes, that's right.
5: Because it re-releases... sometimes do okay, but they don't make $86 million their opening weekend worldwide. I think it was $26 million domestically and then all close to another $60 million internationally. But people wanted to go see these updated, they added some new post-credit scenes that tie into the next big movie, Avengers Doomsday, which comes out in December. Although apparently...
6: Uh-oh. Struck not a nerve here.
5: Not everybody got to see those scenes.
6: No.
5: Because they, if you've seen the ads, they have this thing they now call See It in Infinity Vision.
6: Okay.
5: Which is, it's just some stupid marketing thing they've come up with to make it sound cooler. You have to be in an Infinity Vision certified theater, basically non-IMAX. They had to create this because in December when Endgame opens, Dune Part 3 also opens, and Dune got they claimed the IMAX. So, and that's lucrative. Marvel and Disney just made up this Infinity Vision thing. But apparently, it sounds like these extra scenes are, like, if you went to see it in a non-Infinity Vision theater, you didn't get to see them.
6: Oh, well, so that's not great.
5: If I went to a regular theater, sat through 3 hours of that movie, which I've already seen 10 times, and didn't get those post-credit scenes, I would have been mad.
6: And there's some sort of race between Avengers and Avatar?
5: Yes, that's right. Avatar is currently the all-time worldwide leading box office with $2.9 billion or something like that. And Avengers Endgame needed to make $125 million in this release to pass it, and it looks like it just might. So more on what's new at the movies in our next segment, and I want to find out what Mr. Mackling is watching on TV when he has a moment or two to sit down and watch something. But as we've been telling you in Global News, and we were talking about it this week, want to kind of put a button on this. We've been hearing from some American mayors who are trying to encourage Canadians to reconsider boycotting travel across the border. The
6: border crossings have seen a dip or a big drop since the start of the trade war last year, but it has led to more Canadians spending their dollars here in Manitoba. Here's Global's Facilios Bellows.
7: Yeah, we're worried when we cross the border, and I think more so for me because I'm not white.
8: Many Canadians still don't feel comfortable traveling to the United States, but Minneapolis Mayor Jacob Frey is hoping people will reconsider.
9: Hey, Canadians, we like you guys. We miss you. We don't think of you as the 51st state.
8: According to Statistics Canada, more than 3 million Canadians returned from the United States in January of 2025. That number dropped to about 2.3 million in the first month of this year.
0: We're trying to resolve, you know, a time of high divisiveness, not just again within the United States, but across the world.
8: Fargo Mayor Josh Boshy echoing his Minneapolis counterpart's call, saying the tourism impact since the start of the trade war has been felt in his city.
0: We've always, again, considered Canada to be, you know, cousins to us as North Dakotans. And, you know, we'd love to see them back at the family reunion.
8: Many Winnipeggers we spoke to appreciate the messages, but still don't feel ready to make the trip.
11: Minneapolis is a fairly progressive state. I would love to visit, but, you know, I just don't feel comfortable crossing the border even.
12: Give us deals or, like, try to entice us to go because we just don't feel safe going.
8: Others deciding keeping their dollars outside the United States is important.
13: And I would go if I had something to do that... but I personally want to make a statement.
8: Many Manitobans instead opting to spend their travel time closer to home or across Canada.
3: We're welcoming and we want them to pick Manitoba.
8: Travel Manitoba's Strategic Engagement Vice President Louise Waldman says they're hearing from more Canadians that they want to visit the province, vital considering tourism's economic impact.
3: Tourism is a $2 billion a year industry. It is a tariff-free export sector, and it creates, directly and indirectly 25,000 jobs in every corner of the province.
8: Many school divisions across Manitoba have also opted not to travel south of the border, saying any school trips to the United States would not be approved at this time. Vasilios Balos, Global News.
6: You know, Minneapolis is such a world-class city, and we throw that and bandy that phrase around, attach it to a lot of things. But Minneapolis creates and has so many unique opportunities. I've yet to attend an NFL game at their new stadium, and I'm really anxious and excited to do so. But you know what would make me more anxious right now, Brett, is the idea of having to hand over my cell phone at the border. I'm not saying that that's happening, but we've been told that it can happen. And I'm not prepared to make plans to go to an NFL football game, as an example, and then get to the border and go, oh, yeah, you know what? We don't like the way you're, some of the things you're sharing on Instagram or some of the text messages you shared with your friends. No, thanks. We're not interested. I don't need that stress.
5: Yeah. I don't want to have to worry about that either, or even just what do you do? You work on the radio? Oh, yeah. What do you talk about? You ever talk about politics?
6: Could be a pretty short conversation, right?
5: Yeah.
6: Right. What radio station? Not to give anybody at the border listening any ideas on the quickest way and easiest way to keep Brett and I out of the United States, but it would be pretty simple, I think.
5: And the question of the day for Mr. Furness, don't call them first. You'll see why. Call Mr. Furness, 204-832-6243. The question that we asked yesterday, what do you think of Mayor Jacob Frey wanting Canadians to come back? 72% say, I'm not crossing the border until Trump is out. Just under 15% say, I would happily visit or have recently visited our neighbors in Minnesota. 12% say, I don't have a problem with Minnesota, but I'm still reluctant to enter the U.S. And just about 1.5% say, I'll go if Frey comes here first. In the meantime, traffic and weather in 3 minutes on the start.

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14: 717 680 CJOB traffic. Here's Adam Wilson.
15: We do have work continuing both directions on the Abenoji-Mikina between St. Mary's and Pembina. A few westbound delays forming as you're approaching River. Southbound Oak Point Highway, things slowing down on your way to Selkirk Avenue. And westbound Marion approaching Archibald. Eastbound Corridor, work continuing Tuxedo to Keniston. And over on La Jumonia, delays forming in both directions with work happening East Mint to Fermor. 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That's your 680 CJOB traffic.
14: Stalled car northbound St. Anne's in the left lane just after Abenoji-Mikina. That on the text line. 204-780-6868. And the forecast. Brett, I can't find the forecast here.
16: Oh, yeah. Here, let me pull that up for you because I had the same thing at 7:05. Mainly sunny today with a high of 18. Tonight, cloudy with a 60% chance of showers. South wind 30 to 50 kilometers an hour and a low of 9. Tomorrow, mainly cloudy, clearing in the afternoon, the high 17. Sunday, sunny and 16. It is 2 degrees outside, 680 CJOB.
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16: It is Mackling and McGarry. Coming up a little bit later on this morning at 8:35, we're going to tee it up. The season's about to get started.
14: It's a season of change, and I'm not talking about autumn. I'm talking about the Winnipeg Jets season. Seven new faces in the lineup. Eight if you include Braden Jaeger, who probably should be in the lineup. Will be one of the first call-ups. We'll visit with Tyson and Jim, co-hosts of Jets at Noon at 8:35, and get their thoughts on how things might go for the Jets this year. Not a lot of people, I haven't seen actually any quote-unquote experts, Brett, pick the Jets to even make the playoffs this year.
16: Oh, yeah?
14: A lot of people picking them 5th, 6th, 7th in the very tough Central Division.
16: Okay, so Tyson and Jim are set to join us at 8:35. We've got our Friday Jets report with John Shannon coming up at 7:55. And if you would like to win tickets for the final Blue Bomber home game of the season, October 10th, or tickets for Destination Dinner Stage, we're asking you, what's your favorite color and why? Do you have a story about it? Some of them coming in nice and short and sweet. Favorite color, blue. All my teams are blue. Blue Jays, Blue Bombers, and the Jets.
14: Did I say the stall was on St. Mary's?
16: I don't know.
14: It's on St. Anne's. If I said St. Mary's, I misspoke. Northbound, St. Anne's, left lane just after Abenoji Mikina.
16: And thank you for updating that, Mr. Mackling. Another short and sweet. Maureen says green because I'm Irish. And then this one made me giggle. Listener says, golf course, pro shop, stock 80% blue. This is because guys tend to gravitate to blue. My wife gives it to me all the time. If you're buying more shirts, don't buy any more blue. And my pro shop laughs when I walk in because they now all know this statement. Anything but blue.
14: Oh, hey. We have our opinions on things. Hard, fast, steadfast. And things we, no go zones for ourselves. It's funny when people know that about us individually. I think that's fun.
16: So 204-780-6868. Oh, listener Tom says Montreal Canadian red is my color. You just,
14: is that an official color of red?
16: Sounds more like garbage to me. So take a hike, Tom. 204-780-6868. We're asking you, what is your favorite color? Do you have a story that you can share about why it's your favorite color, or maybe about your favorite piece of clothing or jacket or hat, whatever. 204-780-6868. Greg, what's coming up in sports?
14: Well, could the shortened preseason affect the Jets ahead of the home opener? Head coach Scott O'Neill doesn't think so. Let's find out why, shall we? 7:25 means sports with Tyson. Brett has your forecast next.

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11: Mainly cloudy today, looking for a high, or mainly sunny today, pardon me. Mainly sunny at a high of 18. Tonight, cloudy. 60% chance of showers, a low of 9. 17 tomorrow, 16 on Sunday. It is 2 outside 680 CJOB. 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
13: Good morning. Tyson Marwicki with you at 725. The Winnipeg Jets will be hitting the ice for the first game of the 26-27 season against the Boston Bruins tonight at Canada Life Center. It's finally here, folks, and it's time to get fired up for the season. The Jets obviously had a disappointing season last year, and while many fans might see this as a redemption-type year, Josh Morrissey doesn't quite see it that way.
14: I mean, listen, I think obviously we've talked about it, you know, last year's in the past and any year. I mean, whether you have a great season or not, the year before, it's a clean slate. So, you know, we've had a great camp. We've worked hard. I think that the areas we've wanted to change in our game and some structural things, you know, we've tried to address. And, yeah, it's just it's one of those things where you want to get off to a good start.
13: This is the first year with that shortened preseason. And after seeing some of the games earlier this week, you can tell. Some of the games have been really sloppy, but head coach Scott Arneil isn't worried about his team's preparation heading into this one.
15: Felt we checked all those boxes, really did a good job of making sure that we touched on everything, whether that was here or in Colorado. And, you know, there's got a chance to actually duplicate some areas and that we felt we needed to maybe look at a little bit more. So, and then using the game as a teaching lesson as well, some of the videos from that. So, yeah, I really feel like we're ready to go.
13: CJOB has you covered with everything on the Jets throughout the day, and Kelly Moore and the crew start pregame just after 5, with Paul Emmons and Mitchell Clinton on the call starting at 7. The Winnipeg Blue Bombers will be taking on the Montreal Alouettes on Saturday night. The Bombers moved receiver Kenneth Womack to the practice roster. That move opens up a roster spot for Pokey Wilson to make his return after missing the last two games. Pregame is at 4 with kickoff at 6 right here on 680 CJOB on Saturday. Around the NHL, the Edmonton Oilers took down the Canucks 9-7, but this game got way too close for the Oilers' liking because they were up 8-2 after two periods. Connor McDavid did McDavid things, picking up 5 points in this one. The Kraken beat the Flames 6-1 in the last home opener at the Saddle Dome. The Wild kicked things off with a 3-1 win over the Predators. The Sharks beat the Panthers 4-3 in overtime. But there's some worry on the Florida side, with captain Alexander Barkov leaving the game after falling awkwardly on his leg. Igor Shesterkin scored the first goalie goal in Rangers history in their 5-1 win over the Lightning. The Blue Jackets lit up the Sabres 6-3. Kirill Marchenko, who? Matthew Nyes picked up 2 goals and an assist in his Blue Jackets debut. And the Devils beat the Flyers 3-2 in overtime off a Jack Hughes game winner. The Browns beat the Steelers in Thursday Night Football 27-24. Deshaun Watson threw for 268 yards and a touchdown to send the Browns to the top of the AFC North for the time being. The Braves are moving on to the divisional round after beating the Phillies 6-2. Braves outfielder Michael Harris got the game started off right with a 3-run shot in the first inning. Some high school football scores. Springfield took down Garden City 30-0. St. Norbert beat John Taylor 28-7. And Churchill defeated St. John's 36-6. And in the MMJHL, Transcona smoked St. Patel 10-2. I'm Tyson Rewicki, and that's 680 CJOB Sports.
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18: Good morning. I'm Sarah McCarthy. 12 candidates have thrown their names in the ring in hopes of being voted Winnipeg's next mayor. Nearly half of them, though, are running for the very first time. Our Global's Tegan Rasha spoke with some of the new candidates about why they've entered the mayoral race.
19: In less than 4 weeks, Winnipeggers will head to the polls to elect a new mayor. And this year's ballot has plenty of new names on it, including Tracy Drexler.
20: I looked at the candidates and there were no other candidates that were like me or that wanted the same things for the community that I wanted, and so I decided to throw my hat in the ring.
19: The former healthcare worker is the only woman running. She says tackling the addictions and homelessness crisis are her two top priorities. 27-year-old Noah Redden is also mounting a campaign for the first time.
21: I really am hoping to represent young people in this election. I think there's a lot of concerns that a lot of the other candidates just don't think about.
19: The 27-year-old software developer says it's been a challenge campaigning while holding down a full-time job, but he's motivated for change. Fellow first-timer Mazhar Alam has slightly different priorities.
22: We want to pressurize the government to set back and reverse water bill hike and reverse property tax hikes. That's why I'm running for the election of the mayor.
19: Alam says his motivation to be mayor started in 2024 when he noticed his own water bill and property taxes increased. For these three candidates, the next few weeks will consist of door knocking, debates, and talking to Winnipeggers, pushing for change at the municipal level. Tegan Rasha, Global News.
0: A Manitoba man accused of killing his three young kids, their mother, and a teen relative has parted ways with his lawyers for the second time this year. Court heard Ryan Manikisic, who is charged with five counts of first-degree murder, is seeking new counsel now because of a breakdown in his relationship with his now former lawyers. Manikisic previously fired his first two lawyers in January for similar reasons. He was arrested in 2024 in connection to the deaths of his family members, whose bodies were discovered at multiple crime scenes in and around Carmen. A judge alone trial has been set for April in Manitoba's Court of King's Bench. Winnipeg police are warning the public that a convicted sex offender is expected to live in Winnipeg. Global's Navi Ball has details.
1: Michael Curtis Thomas is 33 years old and was granted a statutory release on Thursday from Stony Mountain Institution. Thomas was serving a sentence for aggravated sexual assault that took place in 2020. Police say he has a lengthy criminal record and is considered a high risk to reoffend against adult women. Navi Ball, Global News.
0: Everyone is okay after a gas leak in the Elmwood area. Winnipeg fire crews were called to the 600 block of Monroe Avenue around 4 o'clock yesterday. Firefighters found a damaged natural gas line believed to have been struck during construction work. Manitoba Hydro was called in to repair the gas line and nearby buildings were evacuated. Then a couple hours later, fire crews responded to a separate fire at a high-rise apartment building. The fire started in a suite of the building in the 100 block of Hendon Avenue around 6:40. Firefighters were able to control the blaze within 40 minutes and there were no injuries. Displaced residents are being helped by the city's emergency social services team and the cause of the fire is being investigated. Eight organizations representing people living with intellectual disabilities in Manitoba are requesting an inspection of the public guardian and trustee. The group is asking the Manitoba Ombudsman to change how the PGT manages people's money and makes decisions about their lives. Abilities Manitoba is one of the groups involved. Spokesperson Leanne Finney recalls one instance when someone was dealing with tooth pain and had to wait a long time for dental care.
7: This person needed to ask the substitute decision maker, the public guardian and trustee. And because of that telephone game and because of delays that we're not quite sure what we're about, the consent form that was needed to have that root canal done wasn't signed, despite a lot of advocacy for weeks.
0: The groups are calling for annual statements showing people's money and fees, an independent complaints process, and responses to requests within 3 days. They also want hospitals to be able to reach the PGT at any time during a health emergency and for people to have more access to settlement money. The ombudsman will then decide whether or not to investigate. And Canadian astronaut Joshua Kutrick will spend a first full day in space at the International Space Station. The Alberta-born mission specialist and his three crewmates made the trip over a busy 8 hours. Then there was another 2 hours just for the docking procedures before they could get some shut-eye for the night. The station's current crew of seven greeted the new arrivals with hugs and handshakes. And before winding down, Kutrick said it's great to have Canada represented up in space once again. It's 7:35.
23: With your traffic, I'm Adam Wilson. Things are moving well on our Friday morning, not spotting any issues. Westbound Nairn, a few delays forming on your way to Archibald, and northbound Keniston approaching Scurfield. Work happening both directions of Marion between Archibald and Panet is starting to slow things down westbound. And northbound Lagimodia expects some delays with work happening in both directions, East Mint to Fermor. 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That's your 680 CJOB traffic.
11: Mainly sunny and 18 today. Tonight cloudy, 60% chance of showers. South wind 30 to 50 kilometers an hour, the low 9. Tomorrow mainly cloudy, clearing in the afternoon though, a high of 17. Sunday sunny and 16. It is 2 degrees outside, 680 CJOB. 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We've got our Friday Jets report with John Shannon coming up at 7:55. In our next half hour, we'll visit with Global's Reggie Cicchini for a recap of all things White House. Another busy week and difficult to keep sort of track of everything. Reggie always boils it down for us every Friday. If you want to stay on top of that chaos. And you want to talk about chaos before we tell you what's new at the movies. We are having a difficult time this morning keeping up with our text line. So if you don't get a reply, doesn't mean we haven't seen it. And we have had a lot of people tell us, Mr. Mackling, you might want to give yourself a couple extra minutes because you might have to scrape the windows on your car.
8: That's right. As we got down around zero, I guess depending on where you are, you might have had 0 degrees, but also lots of moisture, right? What's the humidity at here? 87%. Mm. So the dew point's at minus 0.2.
11: Oh, yes, that dew point.
8: You know, the dew point. And then, you know, those metal and glass surfaces tend to get a little bit colder than the air temperature, not to get too sciencey. And I could be completely wrong on that anyway.
11: All right. So in the meantime, put this in your on your radar before we forget. At 9:05, there's a big deadline tonight, Mr. Mackling.
8: There is. It is the HSC Millionaire Fall Bonus deadline. 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And at 9:05, we'll learn a little bit more about where that money goes and why it's so critically important to maintaining and growing services at Manitoba's largest hospital that we can see. We look at it every single day from high above Portage and Maine.
11: In the meantime, Jeff Forte, Fridays after the 7:30 news. What does that mean? The Avengers theme music. Doing a good job playing it so far, but oh.
8: He ruined it by putting his lips on the recorder.
11: This is an instance where I don't want to see the Avengers assemble. Oh, man.
9: Snap your fingers.
11: Jeff Forte and Master Control. As we want to know what's new at the movies, but before that, Mr. Mackling, I know that a lot of the stuff that you might consume on your television is sports-related or news-related. And then whenever you do put on something for entertainment purposes, that's when your brain allows you to just relax and then you fall asleep.
8: Yeah, that is true. That is true. It happened with Ted Lasso this week. I fell asleep halfway through, woke up, had to start it all over again. But I'm up to date on Ted Lasso, and that's really the only thing I've been focusing on the last couple of weeks that's new. Although I did watch over the last two nights a movie from 2020 featuring Samuel L. Jackson. It's called The Banker. It's on Apple Plus. I don't know if you've seen that. It's about the real estate business in Los Angeles back in the day that turned into a story about the real estate and banking industries in Texas during the 1960s. And two African-American gentlemen who take Los Angeles by storm, buying up all sorts of real estate, much to the chagrin of the white establishment. And it's based on a true story. Fascinating stuff. I've been recommending it to quite a few of my friends who like stuff like that. That's sort of historical fiction or based on history. And very, very interesting movie.
11: Okay. And that's on
8: Apple Plus is where I found it.
11: Yeah. And you know what? And I just learned this recently. And I don't know how Bron told me about this. They dropped the Plus from Apple TV like a year ago.
8: They did?
11: Yeah.
8: Oh, so it's just on Apple TV.
11: I had no idea. And I still don't quite get it because I think the reason they called it Plus is they, for years, have had a product called Apple TV.
8: That's true.
11: Like it's a physical
8: box. It's a box. That's right. I had, yes, of course, several iterations of that box.
11: Yeah, but so now it's just Apple TV. Ted Lasso is, you can find that on Apple TV. Also on Apple TV, heads up, if you like Slow Horses with Gary Oldman, their latest season started a couple of weeks ago. I forgot about that, so I was happy to stumble upon that. And, let's get into, and a public service announcement. Survivor, so far this season, we're only two episodes in, Wednesday nights on Global. Man, is it good. The latest episode is one of the craziest episodes I think I've ever seen. Even Jeff Braun, who does not show a whole lot of overt enthusiasm, when he walked by me in the hall, he said, "Oh, did you watch Survivor?" And I said, "Yeah." And then he said, "Oh, it was a good one, wasn't it?" So yeah, it was. There was the tribal council was hilarious. There's a player. Somebody described. He found some post on social media. He said, "Most of the players are playing checkers, and this guy is playing chess. Except all the pieces are in the wrong places, and he doesn't know how to move them around."
8: Okay.
11: It's really good. So if you're a fan of Survivor, get caught up if you haven't started watching yet. It's so good. Once again, Wednesday nights on Global. And this week, The Amazing Race started the new American season, but they opened in Vancouver. And that was a lot of fun to see that because they don't often come to Canada on The American Amazing Race. So let's look at what's new in the movies this week. There are five options, starting with Tom Cruise looking unrecognizable as an oil tycoon in Digger.
10: Now, do me a favor. Imagine they're one of those people who think that Digger Rockwell is Satan himself. What would you say?
13: You knew when you left us unprotected against a disaster of this magnitude.
10: Help me shape the story.
13: They already know the story.
10: They know the facts. The story has yet to be told.
14: Digger, only theaters October 2nd. Rated R.
11: Okay, so this looks interesting, just given that Tom Cruise does not... Like, when I first saw the trailer, it took me a little bit, and then I thought, is that Tom Cruise? Because he's got prosthetics on his face, and he's prosthetics on his physique. But yeah, he plays this oil tycoon, the most powerful man on the planet, who has to embark on a frantic mission to prove he is humanity's savior before the disaster he has unleashed destroys everything. So the movie's got a ton of pedigree, Tom Cruise. It's directed by an Academy Award-winning filmmaker named Alejandro G. Iñárritu, who has directed movies like The Revenant, Birdman, and Babel. Oscar winner Riz Ahmed, John Goodman is in it, Jesse Plemons, and more.
15: Wow.
11: So it looks interesting. Great cast. Cruise looks like he's having a blast, as I think he's gunning for an Oscar with this one. But last time I checked, it was only at like 52% on Rotten Tomatoes. I've heard that it like can't really decide, does it want to be a comedy? Does it want to be a drama? And sort of falls short on both fronts.
8: Tropic Thunder, doesn't Tom Cruise also put on the prosthetics?
11: Oh, yeah.
8: And has a ton of fun in several scenes in that movie.
11: Yeah, he plays this crazy studio executive. And I didn't know it was him at first. I think I actually made it through the whole movie not knowing it was Tom Cruise, because he's got a skull cap on, so he's bald and a gut. But he is unhinged hilarious in Tropic Thunder, if you've never seen that. So that's cool. So Digger is one. There's another movie called Verity.

0: good or better than Kelly Clarkson. I love Anne Hathaway. Yeah, you have to look that up if you're a fan of Anne Hathaway when she does a competition with Kelly Clarkson about recognizing songs, like by the first few notes. And then you sort of have to slam in, and Kelly Clarkson gets all mad. Could you at least play something I might know? And the next song is Since You've Been Gone, and Anne Hathaway recognizes it before Kelly Clarkson does and sings the absolute heck out of it.
1: Okay.
0: It's so good. Maybe Forte can find that over the next couple of minutes here.
1: So we got three more movies. I'll just quickly rip through them. There's a movie called Sacrifice, which has a great cast. Again, Chris Evans, Anya Taylor-Joy, John Malkovich, Selma Hayek, not getting the best reviews. This one's playing in limited release. This is a weird one where it's being released on Netflix in the U.S. on October 16th. Not sure when it'll land on Netflix in Canada. Owen Wilson and Matt Rife star in Rolling Loud, the movie, which is based on a true story about a father who's trying to find his teenage son amidst something called Rolling Loud, the world's biggest hip-hop music festival in Miami.
0: How are the reviews on that?
1: For the first ones I saw were terrible.
0: Oh, that's too bad.
1: Yeah, they're saying they took a real world. This man was fearful for the life of his son, and they've turned it into a tone-deaf comedy. And then there's one with a giant snake called Beware Boyuna. It's about this giant killer snake in the Amazon. And it looks like the movie that Anaconda maybe should have been or could have been. It looks great. 65% on Rotten Tomatoes. So there you go. That's what's new at the movies. Couch Potatoes airs Friday nights at 11, Saturday mornings at 11, and Sunday nights at 11. Or you can listen in podcast form at cjob.com wherever you get your podcasts. And I also have a review of a movie called Backrooms. Last week, I reviewed something called Obsession, a little budget horror movie that made a ton of money. And then a couple weeks after that movie came out, Backrooms came out, another low-budget horror movie made by a YouTuber, just like Obsession, and it made a ton of money. You can find it on Prime. I would say great experience, but I'm not sure. 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
10: 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Bob Irving will get us ready. 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
11: M52 680 CJOB traffic. Here is Adam Wilson.
12: We do have work continuing both directions of the east perimeter south of Dugald Road. A few northbound and southbound delays through there. Northbound Pembina, Grant to Confusion Corner, that's moving at 5 minutes. Northbound Lagimonia, Abenogi Mekina to Firmore is at 7 with work continuing. Southbound McPhillips, a few delays forming approaching Logan, and southbound Donald heading to Confusion Corner. Northbound Century, we have work continuing Ellis to Sargent. 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That's your 680 CJOB traffic.
11: Mainly sunny today with a high of 18 for tonight. Cloudy with a 60% chance of showers. South wind 30 to 50 kilometers an hour, the low 9. Tomorrow mainly cloudy, clearing in the afternoon with a high of 17. Sunday sunny and 16. It is 2 degrees outside, 680 CJOB.
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11: Why don't we just get right into this? It's our Friday Jets report for Mr. Reuter. There's a reason they call us Mr. Born to be a hero, trained to be a plumber. That's Mr. Reuter Plumbing.
13: The Winnipeg Jets will need to rely on their veterans in this pressure-filled season, Brett. But assuming they will, can be a dangerous game, CJOB hockey insider John Shannon explains.
14: And so it begins again. The Jets embark on their 84-game regular season tonight versus the Boston Bruins. It's hard to know what this season will bring. This is an NHL where you can be the President's Trophy winner one year and miss the playoffs the next. You can witness players signing contracts that should be a career, only to face disappointment when that player wants out. But in looking at this edition of the Jets, there has been plenty of discussion about Stu Skinner or Cole Perfetti or even Viggo Bjork. And that's because we've made some rather straightforward assumptions about the stars of this team. Mark Scheifele, Kyle Connor, Adam Lowry, and Josh Morrissey are at the core of Scott Arneil's team. They have committed to this team, this city, for their entire careers. In their own ways, you can see their fingerprints in every game they've played for the Jets. So in trying to evaluate who and what the Jets are this season, there is an expectation that the Big Four will play at their maximum. Connor has to score. Scheifele needs to play complete hockey in the face-off circle and setting up his line mates. Lowry has to return to be one of the game's best defensive forwards. Morrissey has to be that power play general and control play at both ends of the ice. And they have to lead. They have to drag this team into the fight when their teammates just don't have it. There is an expectation that these four leaders just do that on or off the ice. Simple, right? easier said than done. We have all assumed that 55, 81, 17, and 44 will lead this team. But you all know what happens when you assume.
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13: Winnipeg Jets begin their 2026-27 National Hockey League season tonight at Canada Life Center. How do you think the Jets will do this year? You have four choices: out of the playoffs by a mile, out of the playoffs by a smidge, make the playoffs, or check with me after Connor Hellebuck is traded.
11: And the boys from Jets at noon, Jim and Tyson, are joining us at 8:35 to preview tonight's game. 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
12: Good morning, I'm Sarah McCarthy. Back behind bars.
13: How can you trust somebody that took lives?
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14: Being vulnerable and being having an open space is important.
12: And the U.S. wants us back.
15: We've always considered Canada to be, you know, cousins.
16: Tourism is a $2 billion a year industry.
12: But first, our top story this morning. He was arrested and charged in the deaths of 3 Indigenous women 14 years ago. And now Sean Lamb is back behind bars after the Parole Board of Canada revoked a statutory release for violating conditions. Global's Marnie Blunt has more.
17: Sean Lamb was charged with 3 counts of second-degree murder in 2012 in the deaths of Lorna Blacksmith, Carolyn Sinclair, and Tanya Nepinak. He pled guilty to 2 counts of manslaughter in the deaths of Blacksmith and Sinclair, while the charge in Nepinak's death was stayed. Her aunt, Sue Caribou, says Lamb shouldn't have gotten statutory release in the first place.
13: How can you trust somebody that took lives and putting back on the street?
17: A written decision by the Parole Board of Canada said Lamb breached multiple conditions when signing out of his halfway house. He was observed by police attending an unknown apartment, appeared to be selling drugs on the street, and was seen approaching vulnerable people and women. The document stated that Lamb denied trafficking drugs and made cryptic comments suggesting he met a woman at a hotel for sex. It goes on to say that Lamb's prior offenses caused death, and it is apparent that Lamb has returned to his offense cycle. Marnie Blunt, Global News.
12: A Manitoba man accused of killing five family members has dumped his lawyers again. Court heard Ryan Manikusic is seeking new counsel after a breakdown in his relationship with his now former lawyers. Manikusic previously fired his first two lawyers in January for similar reasons. He's accused of murdering his three young children, their mother, and a teenage relative in 2024. Their bodies were discovered at multiple crime scenes in and around Carmen. A judge alone trial has been scheduled in Manitoba's Court of King's Bench for April. Manitoba's Labour Board says medical testing workers for Dynacare are to be classified as essential workers in the event of another strike or lockout. 350 lab workers were ordered to get back to work by the Labour Board about 3 weeks ago after a one-day-long strike. Negotiations had stalled between the company and the Manitoba Association of Healthcare Professionals. The provincial government filed an application to the Labour Board before the strike to deem lab workers essential. Far too many men are suffering in silence alone. That's part of the inspiration behind the Men's Health Clinic in Manitoba, which is operating on Sterling Lyon Parkway. With a mandate to offer rapid access to specialist-level care for issues plaguing men, co-founder Dr. Jay Negak says they are grateful that the reception received from patients.
14: When we opened our clinic, when we opened those doors, it was the floodgates. We have so many people who now find a place and a resource to utilize to try to get better and address some of these concerns. So I think being vulnerable and being having an open space is important.
12: The Men's Health Clinic Manitoba is one of the first specialty-run clinics in Canada of its kind, with expertise in everything ranging from infertility, sexual wellness, and cancer care. Canada and the U.S. remain divided on several trade issues after their top trade officials met at a G20 gathering in Milwaukee. U.S. Trade Representative Jameson Greer says discussions are continuing, though.
18: We certainly have technical talks with the Canadians. The reality is there are a handful of outstanding issues that are quite difficult to resolve.
12: Greer says Washington is open to a deal but does not expect tariffs to fall to zero. Canada's International Trade Minister, Maninder Sandhu, says he raised Canada-U.S. trade and World Trade Organization reform with Greer. Sandhu also pursuing closer ties, though, with other countries and markets, including Europe and India. And some American mayors are trying to encourage Canadians to reconsider boycotting travel across the border. Border crossings have seen a big drop since the start of the trade war last year, but it has led to more Canadians spending their dollars in Manitoba. Global's Vasilios Bellos reports.
19: Many Canadians still don't feel comfortable traveling to the United States. According to Statistics Canada, more than 3 million Canadians returned from the United States in January of 2025. That number dropped to 2.3 million in the first month of this year. Fargo Mayor Josh Boshy saying the tourism impact since the start of the trade war has been felt in his city, but he hopes there can be stronger travel both ways over the border.
15: Whether they're from Canada or other parts of the country decide not to visit here, it certainly makes an impact. And, you know, we've always, again, considered Canada to be, you know, cousins to us.
19: Many Manitobans instead opting to spend their travel time closer to home or across Canada. Travel Manitoba's Strategic Engagement Vice President Louise Waldman says they're hearing from more Canadians that want to visit the province, something that's vital considering tourism's economic impact.
16: Tourism is a $2 billion a year industry. It is a tariff-free export sector, and it creates, directly and indirectly 25,000 jobs in every corner of the province.
19: Many Manitoba school divisions also avoiding travel south of the border, deciding no school trip requests would be approved at this time. Vasilios Bellos, Global News.
12: It's 8:05.
20: With your traffic, I'm Adam Wilson. No stalls or crashes slowing our Friday morning down. Southbound Q8, some slow-moving traffic heading to Notre Dame. And northbound Osborne as you're approaching Confusion Corner. Northbound Kenniston, Sterling Lyon to Tuxedo, that's moving at 8 minutes. Southbound McPhillips Mountain to Logan is at 5. Northbound Lagimonia expects some delays with work happening in both directions, east Mint to Fermor. And eastbound on Grant, there's work continuing Haney to Shaftesbury. 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That's your 680 CJOB traffic.
0: Mainly sunny and 18 today. Tonight, cloudy with a 60% chance of showers. South wind 30 to 50 kilometers an hour and a low of 9. Tomorrow, mainly cloudy, clearing in the afternoon, though, with a high of 17. Sunday, sunny and 16. It is 2 degrees outside, 680 CJOB. It's Mackling and McGarry. This hour of The Start is brought to you by your new local McDonald's restaurant at the intersection of Grant and Keniston. Cruise in today. Not sure if Forte is playing the song Armageddon for a reason as we get ready to introduce our next guest. Mr. Mackling, who's waiting on the line?
21: Reggie Giacchini, Global National reporter, correspondent, our friend in the United States Capitol, joins us now. Reggie, good morning.
22: Good morning.
21: Are you all set for what's to come over the next, is it 32 days now before the midterms?
22: It's 32 days. It's 31 days. It feels like forever and feels like it's going to be pretty quick here. And it feels like it's going to be like every other election cycle here where the polls say one thing and maybe it's going to be something else.
21: So Donald Trump, the president of the United States, intending to head to states that normally wouldn't require his presence at this point of his presidential term. Tell us all about that.
22: Yeah, I mean, look, this is pretty remarkable that you have the president of the United States with an approval rating of around 29 or 30% and a job approval on the economy at 17% out and about around the United States in some of the deepest Republican strongholds that exist, like Alabama and Oklahoma, trying to drum up support to get Republican voters out on midterms. Typically, a midterm sees lower turnout. And the question is going to be, number one, does that low approval for Donald Trump actually, you know, create a bit of a catch-22 and drum up some Democrat support? But also, it just does those low approval numbers, do those low approval numbers actually have an impact on the Republicans that he's standing up and trying to back? And that includes Texas Senate Republican candidate Ken Paxton, who is mired in conspiracy here that Donald Trump backed and is actually underwater to a Democrat. There's a lot that could happen over the next 30 days, and it's a real question as to whether Donald Trump's policies are actually going to hurt Republicans even more over the next 4 weeks.
0: And with Congress officially out until after the midterms, with few legislative wins to tell people, you know, when they return home, and it looks like the data is suggesting the Democrats are gaining momentum.
22: Yeah, absolutely they are. And again, we have to remember the polls in 2018 were sort of okay and bang on. The polls in 2020, 22, and 24 were all over the place, and many of them were wrong. And ultimately, Donald Trump is president now, even though they had been predicting a Kamala Harris presidency. Most of the polls right now do suggest that Republicans are underwater and will likely lose the House. The question is going to be, do Democrats have enough strength around the country to try and pick off some of those Republican incumbents in the Senate, maybe in Maine, maybe in Texas, and potentially take back full control of Washington? Again, Republicans are at home with really only that kind of one big beautiful bill to push as their big solid piece of legislation. Everything else kind of stumbled. And it's a question here as to whether the missteps of Donald Trump on the foreign stage, particularly Iran and the fight with Canada, you know, make it more difficult for Republicans around the country.
21: If Congress hadn't ceded its power so dramatically over the last couple of years here, Reggie, this might not even be close in terms of a race. And the Democrats, unfortunately, don't have much leadership. It's really down to the candidates in the one-off races, isn't it?
22: It's down to the candidates, and even more important than that, Greg, it's down to the money. And Republicans have a lot more of it than Democrats do right now. Democrats, I mean, we need to point out, they are historically unpopular, and leadership is a bit of a mess in Washington. And some, you know, there's still a bit of a fight here between the centrist Democrats and the progressive Democrats that's causing a bit of a fight within the party. But Republicans have the cash. And in this kind of an election cycle, we are seeing it being used. Again, though, it's being used in bizarre places. There's something like $250 million has been dropped into specific races in Texas, which is supposed to be ruby red. It's been moving purple. If a Democrat is able to squeak out a win here, this would be devastating to the Republican Party.
0: And you talk about the money. There is government money that was used to fund some ads for Donald Trump, and am I understanding correctly that a whole bunch of lines got crossed here?
22: Yes, they did. And it's a question of when political messaging becomes propaganda, or is it a public service announcement? Because the White House claims that this is a PSA. The issue is one of the ads that ran in pretty heavy rotation on college football last Saturday and on NFL Sunday. It was simply a repurposing of Trump's 2024 campaign ad that they had to pause at the end of it to get that kind of statement out of there. And they're claiming that this is a PSA to try and get rid of socialism in this country and to make sure that the borders are protected, but it very clearly says paid for with government funds. And it's a question as to whether Americans want to see their money or their donations going into an ad, which is potentially seen as a violation here, because people like the president or whatever can't be politicking if they are not in a position to be politicking, trying to claim that it's a PSA. So, I mean, Democrats are outraged by this. Watchdog groups are outraged by this. The White House is outraged by the outrage.
21: The Republicans tried to catch Jack Smith and a variety of different lies in their eyes and tried to hold Jack Smith, the former counsel on behalf of the federal government, into all sorts of account. And to try and suggest that he was at an NBA basketball game when he was somewhere else entirely. What the heck went down there?
22: So, I mean, this is also incredible that here we are in 2026 and the Republicans are still focused on what happened after the 2020 election. And they are still trying to go after the special counsel that investigated all of the actions of the president that led up to January 6th. Still, there was a moment, there was a perjury gotcha moment that went wrong for Republicans who, again, tried to say that Jack Smith was at an Atlanta Hawks game, trying to potentially tie him to being in some kind of potential collusion or private meeting with Fannie Willis, who was the prosecutor in the state of Georgia. Ultimately, it would turn out that this was a Hawkeyes game. It was in Maryland. It was potentially so he could go see Caitlin Clark. And Republicans just didn't piece things together, and it's now a question as to whether any of that was actually true and whether these text messages even existed. And again, there are questions that are coming up. What does this do to potentially lower interest rates and lower, you know, concerns about the economy when everybody is still trying to relitigate Donald Trump's loss from 6 years ago?
21: Apparently the assistant that held up that sign and that printout in massive size lost out on a job, was supposed to move to a job.
22: I mean,
21: in
22: you need
21: White
22: to see
21: House
22: the video
21: today.
22: When the camera zooms in on one of the faces of one of the senators who realizes what's going on, and her jaw is kind of agape. It is an incredible moment in the Senate.
21: All right, Reggie, never any shortage of things to discuss with you. Thanks for this.
22: Thank you.
0: Global's Reggie Cicchini joining us live from D.C. And Reggie's right. I will add, that whole exchange was hilarious because that one senator's going after him hard. He says, "You were at this basketball game. You're a dirtbag." And then one of the other, he said, "Well, I was at a Maryland basketball game in Iowa." And then another senator says, "You mean the Hawkeyes?"
21: Not the Hawks. Not the Atlanta Hawks in Georgia. Yeah, that assistant that held up that sign was supposed to get some job in the White House. Got told yesterday, "Yeah, you're toxic. You're not allowed."
0: Oh, man. Yeah,
21: goodbye.
0: 8:14, traffic, weather next on The Start. 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
15: Things continuing to move well this morning. Traffic volume still picking up across the city. Northbound Century, things slowing down approaching Ness, and southbound on Main as you make your way to Portage. Northbound Pembina, Grant to Confusion Corner, that's moving at 5 minutes. Northbound Keniston, Bison Drive to Abenogi Mekina is 6. Over on McPhillips, work continuing in both directions is causing some southbound delays, Murray to Swales. 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That's your 680 CJOB traffic.
16: Well, how about this? What you see is what you get. Brilliant blue sky today and a high of 18 degrees. Cloud tonight, sorry about that. 60% chance of showers, south wind 30, gusting to 50. That's kind of lousy too. Low of 9 degrees, so no frost tomorrow morning. Mainly cloudy to begin our day on Saturday, clearing in the afternoon. Might be pretty nice after all. 17 for a high. Sunny Sunday and a high of 16. Right now, 2 degrees in the sunshine outside 680. CJOB.
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14: 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What's your favorite color? We were just, thinking on Orange Shirt Day. this week. Orange is Greg's favorite color. It's growing on me. And we were talking about fall colors and whatnot this week, and we just thought, let's have some fun learning about your favorite colors. Why are they your favorite colors? And this is cute. Whenever I was asked about my favorite color, says this listener, I would answer paisley. And then Buddy's wife asked when she was making me a recycled denim jacket, I said paisley, and she found paisley fabric for the lining. And I even named my cat paisley, and my second cat was named plaid.
16: Okay, I'm feeling a little dumb now. Is paisley like a color or like a pattern?
14: Yeah, it's a colorful textile pattern.
16: Okay, okay.
14: Teardrop shaped motif with a curved upper end.
16: Okay, which is great. Yeah. I have lots of paisley ties.
14: Yeah.
16: I was like, is this a color I'm unaware of?
14: Yeah, so that's pretty cool. And the name comes from the town of Paisley in western Scotland. So we'll pick our winners for the prizes at 9:15. And after Global News at 8:30, Jets at Noon boys are joining us. And speaking of one of them, what's Tyson got in sports?
16: Golf Manitoba has just announced the finalists for the male and female amateur golfer of the year. Let's find out from Urwiki who those individuals are. So 8:25 means sports. Brett has your forecast next.
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14: Mainly sunny and 18 today. Tonight, cloudy with a 60% chance of showers. South wind 30 to 50 kilometers an hour, the low 9. Tomorrow, mainly cloudy, clearing in the afternoon, though, with a high of 17. Sunday, sunny and 16. And by the way, just a heads up, we had a note earlier this morning that there was a semi-rollover at Highway 8 and the old McPhillips Road. And a little while ago, listener Gary says it's still blocking the right curb lane. Traffic was slowed to 60 through the recovery area, but tow trucks and emergency vehicles are on hand and looked like they were about ready to try and upright the semi. It is 2 degrees outside, 680 CJOB. 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
0: Good morning. Tyson Rewicki with you at 8:25. Ladies and gentlemen, the Winnipeg Jets are back. Tonight is the home/season opener against the Boston Bruins, and there's a lot of pressure on the Jets organization this year after missing the playoffs last season. But the focus for this team is on the here and now, and head coach Scott Arneil can't wait for it himself.
1: It's kind of different that we're sitting watching all these games here up until we play on Friday, but then it's 3-4 nights, 4-6. But the opening night are always fun. It's always exciting, to get the season off and started. I mean, it's been a long 5 months, and I can't wait for that puck to hit the ice.
0: One of the guys who's looking to bounce back this year is Captain Adam Lowry. With a lot of young guys getting into the lineup, plus with the way last season went, how important is it for the Jets to get off to a positive start this year?
3: I think we're just ready for a fresh start. We're looking ahead, and we're excited to get the season underway. Obviously, a short training camp, but, I feel like we got up to speed. We started to nail down the systems, integrate the young guys, and, having hockey on the last couple of nights, it gets you kind of ready to go, itching to play.
0: CJOB has you covered with everything on the Jets throughout the day, and Kelly Moore and the crew start pregame just after 5 with Paul Edmonds and Mitchell Clinton with the call starting at 7. The Winnipeg Blue Bombers will be taking on the Montreal Alouettes on Saturday night. The Bombers moved receiver Kenneth Womack to the practice roster. That move opens up a roster spot for Pokey Wilson to make his return after missing the last two games. Pregame is at 4 with kickoff at 6 right here on 680 CJOB on Saturday. In the NHL last night, the Oilers got their revenge against the Canucks 9-7. The Oilers almost blew an 8-2 lead after 2, but Connor McDavid put his stamp on the game, picking up 5 points. The Kraken smoked the Flames 6-1. In the final home opener at the Saddle Dome, the Wild beat the Predators 3-1. The Mammoth shut out the Blackhawks 6-0. Kirill Vanelka made 15 saves for the shutout. The Rangers won 5-1, including Igor Shesterkin picking up the first goalie goal in Rangers history. And the Sharks beat the Panthers 4-3 in overtime, but Panthers captain Alexander Barkov had to leave the game after falling awkwardly on his leg. A big AFC North matchup in Thursday night football. The Browns beat the Steelers 27-24 thanks to a 57-yard field goal made by Andre Schmidt with just seconds on the clock. And the Browns are now 3-1 and sit atop the AFC North. The Braves are moving on to the divisional round after beating the Phillies 6-2. Braves outfielder Michael Harris got the game started off right with a 3-run shot in the first inning. At the Bank of Utah Championship, Sudarshan Yelamarahu shot a career-low 63, 8-under in the first round and sits one shot back of the leader, Zachary Beaucoup. Golf Manitoba has announced the finalists for the 2026 Female and Male Amateur Golfer of the Year Awards. The 2026 female finalists are Charmaine Hayden, Addison Cartouche, Angelina Sitars, and Cameron Thomas. On the men's side, Todd Fadding, Evan Nachtigall, Rory Neal, and David Spurr are the finalists. I'm Tyson Rewicki, and that's 680 CJOB Sports.
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25: Good morning, I'm Sarah McCarthy. New numbers from the Association of Manitoba Municipalities show many rural communities will not be heading to the polls this month. Global's Matthew Merkel explains.
28: Election day isn't until the end of the month, but Altona Mayor Harv Schrader already knows he'll serve another 4 years. In fact, there will be no election at all in Altona, with only six people running for six council seats.
29: I definitely think it's healthy to have an election. I would have been very open to having somebody else cross the table in conversations, and those things can still happen.
28: 14 other towns won't have votes either. That's about 30%, down slightly from 37% in 2022. Brandon University professor Kelly Saunders says it's difficult for people already dealing with everyday stresses to fit an election campaign into their schedule. And with politics becoming so polarized federally and provincially, Saunders believes this lack of attention at the municipal level is getting worse.
30: It's really the municipal level that really touches our day-to-day lives. You know, issues of policing, of infrastructure, of road repairs, public safety.
28: The AMM adds up to 340 female candidates are running for office. That's 51 more than 4 years ago. Matthew Merkel, Global News.
25: Winnipeg police have issued a silver alert for a missing man. Police say 57-year-old Russell Wienosk was last seen yesterday around 6 p.m. A silver alert is issued when there's a vulnerable adult reported missing. He was last in the area of Talbot Avenue and Keenleyside Street. He is 5'5" with a thin build and short black hair and brown eyes. And he was wearing a dark blue and black Winnipeg Jets hat, a dark blue puffer-style jacket, blue jeans, and black Hoka runners. Anyone with information is asked to reach out to police. The top U.S. negotiator in trade talks with Canada says he's just fine with Ottawa looking for other trade deals. Jameson Greer told reporters at the latest G20 trade ministers summit meeting that Canada cannot replace the U.S. as a customer, though. He calls Canada and the European Union, quote, very low growth jurisdictions, and says they're still low growth even if added together. The U.S. trade ambassador also took shots at his G20 counterparts for failing to reach a consensus statement on the use of forced labor within supply chains. At the same time, Josh Beauchesne, the mayor of Fargo, North Dakota, wants Manitobans to visit his city again.
31: Fargo is just a few hours south of you all, and we'd love to have you come visit.
25: It comes after a similar plea was made by Minneapolis Mayor Jacob Frey, as both cities' tourism sectors take a hit over the lack of travel coming from Canada. Instead, many Manitobans have been choosing to spend their vacation time either in the province or across Canada elsewhere. Travel Manitoba's Luis Waldman says our province continues to see an increase in visitors, not just from other places in Canada, but from the U.S. as well.
32: We have very strong hunt and fish marketing through parts of the U.S., including like those nearby states, but also some states that people might not think of as traditional markets like Texas, California, places where they're looking for maybe heat relief.
25: Statistics Canada says more than 3 million Canadians returned from the U.S. in January 2025. The number was down to 2.3 million in the first month of this year. Some Albertans who want their province to quit Confederation say the announcement of a new oil pipeline to BC hasn't changed their desire to vote for separation. In just a little more than 2 weeks, Albertans will vote in a referendum on whether to stay in Canada or launch a second binding vote on separation. Keith Wilson of the group Let Alberta Decide says the announcement just underlines the problem that the province has to go cap in hand to Ottawa to get anything done. And a top official at the Bank of Canada says monetary policymakers are struggling to find tools and pathways to address persistent housing affordability challenges. Carolyn Rogers, the bank's senior deputy governor, says its key interest rate is too blunt to fix the problem by itself, as lower rates fuel rising prices, while higher borrowing costs box out prospective buyers.
9: We set one interest rate for the whole of the economy. We can't set one for housing and one for everything else. And interest rates work far more directly on demand. They're not very good at addressing supply constraints. They can't build homes, rezone land, or speed up permitting.
25: Rogers noted recent declines in home prices have offered buyers relief in some markets, adding prolonged declines in value can have widespread effects, like slowing the pace of new construction. It's 8:35.
15: With your traffic, I'm Adam Wilson. There is a stalled bus northbound Pembina and Waller. It's got your curb lane blocked. Keep left and expect some northbound delays. Eastbound on Wilkes, a few delays approaching Shaftesbury, and northbound Donald heading towards Broadway. Northbound on Lagimodiere, Abenoji Mekina to Fermor, moving at 7 minutes with work continuing. Northbound Osborne, Jubilee to Confusion Corners at 4. Southbound Archibald, we have work continuing as you're heading to Fermor. 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
14: Mainly sunny today and 18 for a high. For tonight, cloudy with a 60% chance of showers. South wind 30 to 50 kilometers an hour with a low of 9. Tomorrow, mainly cloudy, clearing in the afternoon, the high 17. Sunday, sunny and 16. It is 2 degrees outside, 680 CJOB. 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Heads up at 9:05. We'll tell you about the fall bonus deadline for the HSC Millionaire Lottery. And then at 9:35, Mr. Mackling will wade into the jungle that is this new pipeline.
16: That's right. Patrick DeHaan, petroleum analyst from GasBuddy.com, will join us. And quite often we're focused on like day-to-day gas prices when we visit with Patrick. But he thinks that this pipeline could be a real game changer, not only for Canada, but for all of North America in terms of petroleum production. And yesterday he warned that there are parts of the United States that need to be concerned about this should this pipeline get built and go into operation.
14: All right, that's at 9:35. But right now, tonight, Canada Life Center, the Winnipeg Jets begin their 84-game odyssey, which is their 2026-27 season.
16: Not a misprint. 82 games forever. It's 84 games like it was once upon a time in the National Hockey League. Years ago, teams played two neutral site games to make it an 84-game schedule. No such happenings this year. Joining us to preview the first Jets season with question marks surrounding the goaltending position in a decade are the co-hosts of Jets at Noon. We say good morning to Jim Toth. Hi, Jim.
17: Gentlemen, how are you?
16: We're doing very well. Beautiful day. What's that now? What do you?
17: Game day.
16: Oh, okay. I was wondering, what are you randomly shouting out
17: there? By the way, my high school basketball team used to warm up to Welcome to the Jungle. You guys are taking me back. And then I would come running out and trip on the smoke machine and fall down. And it turned into a very bad memory.
16: That's why soccer was your stronger sport, I think, Jim.
17: Yeah, until I broke my toe on the smoke machine in basketball. So, but anyways, let's I digress.
16: And Tyson Rewicki is here to my right. Hello, Tyson.
18: Good morning, gentlemen.
16: You were here a couple of hours ago. It's great to have you back
18: game
16: in the studio.
18: And
16: you're already.
18: I'm surprised Jim had a smoke machine in high school. That's sweet.
17: Yeah. I think one of my teammates actually had to buy it. Our Catholic Central High School was like, no way, we're buying you a smoke machine.
16: They ran that up the flagpole.
17: You guys haven't won a game in 3 years, so we're not investing in that.
16: Well, we're here to talk about hockey, and let's leave the entire Connor Hellebuyck trade situation for another time. So, can we talk about what Stuart Skinner brings to the table and what Can you tell us about recently acquired backup Clay Stevenson? Tyson, how about you tackle the Stevenson side of the equation first?
18: Well, with Clay Stevenson, I mean, Elliot Freeman had mentioned that there was a lot of interest in him going back to last season, too, and this offseason as well. He mentioned that the Edmonton Oilers had some discussions about trading for him before acquiring Devin Levi from the Sabres. So there has been interest in Clay Stevenson, and we spoke with a scout who had watched Stevenson for quite some time, and he even mentioned that he was surprised that he wasn't claimed last year because he was on waivers last year. And so this could be a really good opportunity for him to kind of snag that 1B role, because Stuart Skinner, he's never played more than 60 games in his NHL career. He has played 59 in one season, so he's gotten pretty close. But with this extended season, albeit only two games, you're going to want to have your goalies not having to take the brunt of the load, right? So Clay Stevenson is going to get some games, some action. He had a 921 in four games last year with the Washington Capitals towards the end of the season. And he's been an AHL All-Star. There's a lot of people in the hockey world that are really high on his game. And so now he's going to get that opportunity to show what he can do at the NHL level.
14: Sorry, I'm just looking at a reaction from Fidget Spinner Jay on our text line, who says, yeah, when I was in high school, we also had a smoke machine. It was 60 students standing in a corner, freezing, having a smoke. Oh, boy. It didn't take long for the four of us to take this off the rails, did it? Jim, can Stuart Skinner be the starter the Jets need?
17: We used to try and get the girls from the smoke machine, like that gentleman just mentioned, to come watch our basketball games, but they had no interest, unfortunately. Stuart Skinner's interesting, right? I've been very hard on him in his time in Edmonton because I think Edmonton just needed better goaltending. I was wondering why they were so, sticking with Stuart Skinner and not going and finding one. And maybe that's not so much a knock on him, but I like what he said when he came in, and he's such a great guy. He's at that stage of his career where you start to sort of get into a rhythm and take your goaltending to a next level, and he wants to work with Wade Flaherty. Can Stuart Skinner play really good in goal? Yes, he can, and he's gone to a Stanley Cup final twice. The problem is during those playoff runs, he hasn't played every game, and he's been pulled in some of them as well. It's consistency, and that's why I'm very fascinated by this storyline coming into this season, is because he said, I want to work with Wade Flaherty, and I see what he's done with other goalies. And he goes, the one thing I want to get is consistent in my game, and that's why one of the reasons why I signed here as well. So, if we see it and he sees it and wants to embrace it, it's something he's going to work on and get better at. So I think he could, but he's also at that age where goaltenders peak and start really, that 26, 27, 28 solidify themselves. So he's got plenty of experience. He's one of the nicest guys in the league that he would just, get himself acclimatized to the team and everything else. But to me, when we're talking about goaltending, it's the defensive system that left this team last season completely. There was pockets in certain games where they had it back. They would play well. They would win games. The Washington ones at home stands out to me. But it wasn't, as we were talking with Stuart Skinner, consistent enough. The way this team's going to be successful is how they were the previous two seasons, winning back-to-back Jennings trophies, albeit with Connor Hellebuyck in net, is their defensive system. And to me, that's going to help both goaltenders, whoever's playing in any given night, if they can get and back to the way that made them successful the previous two seasons to last, is helping their goalies by playing excellent defense.
16: There are going to be younger faces in this lineup this season. Tyson, we can talk about those in a moment. But Jim, how much time will Scott Arneil give Cole Perfetti on that top line before he's tempted to swap 91 for Gabe Vilardi?
17: Well, I already know there's going to be games where he does that, and maybe even Brad Lambert goes up there when things aren't going well. But I think Cole Perfetti's got a lot of runway here. I remember when Scott Arneil joined us on Jets at Noon a couple seasons ago, and maybe when the summer he took over as head coach, and we asked him about Cole Perfetti at the center position because they were still looking for a second-line center, because that's also where Cole Perfetti was drafted, as a center. And he said, you know what, I want to leave him on the wing for at least a full season. We got to get him healthy. We got to get a full season under his belt. And we got to get him, comfortable playing the wing. Then we can circle back and get him, maybe looking at the center position. Well, they're doing this now, and they're getting him on the wing with the top line. So I think he's going to stay there. And because of that, and because of Scott Arneil's talking about getting him solidified and confident at one position in the National Hockey League, I think this will be the position, and he will do that. So I think Cole Perfetti is going to get a lot of runway this year on that top line, unless things go horrifically bad, which I don't see them going that way for that top line. I think he's there to stay.
14: Tyson, which young players have opportunity here?
18: Oh, there's a couple for sure. I mean, the one that everyone's going to be focusing on is Viggo Bjork this year, the guy that they took in this past draft. And he's going to have that opportunity on the, we'll call it the second line. Likely the Adam Lowry line plays more minutes at the end of the day, but he's going to have an opportunity with Gabe Vilardi and Isaac Rosane, another young guy on that line, to really give the Jets that depth scoring that they didn't have last year. There was just too many games where they relied way too much on that top line. So hopefully Viggo Bjork can come in and provide at least a little more production than Jonathan Toews was able to. And the one thing I do want to mention, I want to preach patience with these young guys. There's a very high chance that we go past seven games and Viggo Bjork's not a point per game, right? Or he's got 3 points in 10 games to start the year. And that's okay. As long as they're playing solid hockey and they don't look out of place, that's ultimately what's going to help in their development. But I mentioned Isaac Rosane. He's a guy who's had a lot of success in the AHL, playing for the Rochester Americans, the Sabres farm team, for the last couple of years. He's going to have that opportunity. A guy I'm really looking at this year is Brad Lambert. And I'll be totally honest, there have been times over the past couple seasons where I wondered about his long-term

0: as Solomonson being out.
1: Yeah, a little bit nervous about that one. I want to ask both of you this. Tyson, let's start with you. The Winnipeg Jets, complete this thought. The Winnipeg Jets will be okay if...
0: if they get good goaltending.
1: No!
0: They get solid defensive play.
1: Oh, jeez.
0: And some of the young players take a little bit of a step. That's going to be the ultimate thing. I think, obviously, getting back to your defensive system is going to be key for them. But they need a little bit more production. And we saw that last year. That was a huge problem with this club. They need a little bit more out of those other three lines, out of, other than the top line.
1: Jim, you have a minute to answer this question. And we mean a minute. We will cut you off if you go longer than 60 seconds. The Winnipeg Jets will be okay if...
2: Jim doesn't talk about his high school basketball career. No, just kidding. Look, guys, it's all about their system, and they got to get back to it. The pieces are there. They're going to be faster. They're going to be younger. They've got more skill in the lineup if everything works out. But to me, it's the defensive system. They will be fine if they defend well, and that will lead to the secondary scoring. But it's 1A and 1B for me. Play defense, keep the puck out, and have some secondary scoring. And so that's what you're looking at. Young guys, veteran guys, Niederreiter, Nemestikov. The whole team has to get back to the defensive system, and that will lead to their offense.
1: Neil Pionk and Dylan DeMello have to be who they've been in the past, not who they were last year.
3: Jim Toth.
2: Yeah. Niederreiter, Nemestikov as well. Adam Lowry. There's a long list of people that have to get back to who we think they are.
3: Jim Toth and Tyson Ruwicki, co-hosts of Jets at Noon, joining us live on 680 CJOB. Thank you very much, gentlemen. And this is a pretty significant highway note here. Highway 75 at Highway 201 is closed due to a crash. And this is south of Morris. Again, 75 at 201 is closed. Traffic and weather next on The Start.
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1: Good morning. Coming up at 10 o'clock, the Jets begin another season tonight with the Bruins in town. Bob Irving will get us ready. 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
2: 852 680 CJOB traffic. Here's Adam Wilson.
3: Expect a few delays northbound on Pembina as you're heading to McGilvery. We do have a stalled bus blocking your curb lane. Keep left through there. Northbound Kendleston slowing down. Sterling Lion to Tuxedo. That's at 11 minutes. Northbound Pembina moving well. Grant to Confusion Corner is 3. Eastbound on Grant, work continuing between Haney and Shaftesbury is slowing things down. And northbound Century losing your curb lane, Ellis to Sargent. 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That's your 680 CJOB traffic.
2: And a significant closure on the highways. We have Highway 75, but Highway 201 is now closed due to a crash that is south of Morris. Mainly sunny and 18 today. Cloudy tonight, 60% chance of showers. South wind 30 to 50 kilometers an hour, a low of 9. Tomorrow, mainly cloudy, clearing in the afternoon, a high of 17. Sunday, sunny and 16. It is 2 degrees outside, 680 CJOB.
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2: It is Mackling and McGarry. Would you like to win yourself some tickets for the Bomber game on October 10th? Or would you like to win some tickets for Destination Dinner Stage? That's Dirty Dancing. We are asking you this morning, just inspired by the fact that we were talking about fall colors this week. And, of course, it was a sea of orange on Wednesday for the National Day for Truth and Reconciliation. We're asking you, what's your favorite color? Trevor says back in the day, I would join a group of friends for a Sunday afternoon football game, and it seemed I was often the QB. One of the gags I liked to play was to assign an audible to a specific player, particularly one who had not played with me often. So I'd say, if I call out a color, run this route, and you run this route if I call a fruit. So we would get up to the line, and I would look over at that player and call out, orange. So now what?
4: Took me a moment there. Well done.
2: Yeah, he said it was fun to watch first the acknowledgement and then the confusion.
4: Well done. Great teammate. I'll tell you who's not winning today.
2: Okay.
4: Carrie.
2: I know why.
4: Good morning, gentlemen. My favorite color is green. Any shade, but my absolute favorite is Rider Green.
2: Boo!
4: Stuff it, Kerry.
2: Barf! Awful. The worst.
4: Terrible.
2: Yeah.
4: Yep.
2: But good for you for supporting your
4: Your team. We admire your the passion and the loyalty and all that garbage.
2: Jaina in Dauphin says, favorite color is sky blue. It's always 22 and sunny in my world, so naturally it would just be that perfect shade of blue with some hints of sunshine in the corner, and you can try responding confidently in the middle of winter when you take a call in the dread of January. When someone says, what's the weather like? Give them a 22 and sunny and carry on like it's more than in your imagination.
4: Minus 22 and sunny.
2: And hopefully sunny. That's the trade-off. In those cold months, as we'll discuss, we get a lot of sunshine. Typically, I think this past winter was a little bit of a different story.
4: It was an odd winter.
2: Yeah.
4: Period dot.
2: And it looks like this. Thanks to the super El Nino, it could be even weirder. But that's a conversation for another time. Global news at 9 o'clock. We'll pick our winners at 9:15. Sarah's got your latest headlines next.

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16: Global News at 9 o'clock, I'm Sarah McCarthy. Heads up on the highways and traffic this morning. A crash has part of Highway 75 closed. The southbound lanes at Letelier are now closed. We'll bring you updates as we learn more. 12 candidates are in the running, hopeful of being voted as Winnipeg's next mayor. Nearly half of them are running for the very first time. Our Global's Tegan Rasha spoke with some of the new candidates about why enter the race.
17: In less than 4 weeks, Winnipeggers will head to the polls to elect a new mayor. And this year's ballot has plenty of new names on it, including Tracy Drexler.
18: I looked at the candidates and there were no other candidates that were like me or that wanted the same things for the community that I wanted. And so I decided to throw my hat in the ring.
17: The former healthcare worker is the only woman running. She says tackling the addictions and homelessness crisis are her two top priorities. 27-year-old Noah Redden is also mounting a campaign for the first time.
19: I really am hoping to represent young people in this election. I think there's a lot of concerns that a lot of the other candidates just don't think about.
17: The 27-year-old software developer says it's been a challenge campaigning while holding down a full-time job, but he's motivated for change. Fellow first-timer Mazhar Alam has slightly different priorities.
20: We want to pressurize the government to set back and reverse water bill hike and reverse property tax hikes. That's why I'm running for the election of the mayor.
17: Alam says his motivation to be mayor started in 2024 when he noticed his own water bill and property taxes increased. For these three candidates, the next few weeks will consist of door knocking, debates, and talking to Winnipeggers, pushing for change at the municipal level. Tegan Rasha, Global News.
16: A Manitoba man who's accused of killing his three young children, their mother, and a teen relative has parted ways with his lawyers for the second time this year. A court heard Ryan Manikusic, who is charged with five counts of first-degree murder, is seeking new counsel after a breakdown in his relationship with his former lawyers. Manikusic previously fired his first two lawyers in January due to similar reasons. He was arrested in 2024 on the deaths of his family members, whose bodies were found at multiple crime scenes in and around Carmen. A judge-alone trial has been scheduled in Manitoba's Court of King's Bench for April. Winnipeg police are warning the public about a convicted sex offender expected to live in Winnipeg. Global's Navi Ball has details.
11: Michael Curtis Thomas is 33 years old and was granted a statutory release on Thursday from Stony Mountain Institution. Thomas was serving a sentence for aggravated sexual assault that took place in 2020. Police say he has a lengthy criminal record and is considered a high risk to reoffend against adult women. Navi Ball, Global News.
16: Winnipeg fire crews had to respond when a construction crew hit a gas line. Firefighters were called just before 4 o'clock yesterday for reports of a gas leak in the 600 block of Monroe Avenue. Nearby buildings were evacuated and Manitoba Hydro was called in. Work was underway to repair the gas line. There were still some road closures in the area as of last night. Fire crews also responding last night to a fire a couple hours later. Firefighters were called around 6:40 to a high-rise apartment building in the 100 block of Hendon Avenue. They contained the fire within the suite where it started 40 minutes later. Nobody was hurt. The city's emergency social services team has been supporting displaced residents, but most were able to return already. The fire is now under investigation. Eight Manitoba organizations that support those living with intellectual disabilities are asking for an investigation into the public guardian and trustee. The groups wrote to the provincial ombudsman to say that the PGT does not always follow the law when making decisions for the nearly 1,300 adults in our province with intellectual disabilities. Abilities Manitoba is one of the groups involved. Spokesperson Leanne Finney says people have reported difficulty accessing information about their money, cuts to spending allowances without explanation, and lengthy delays in getting necessities.
21: We realize I need a winter coat. So I have to ask my staff, who might ask the social worker, who then asks the public guardian and trustee, and then that telephone game comes back to me. And in most cases, what's happening is you may get a no, you may get a delay. I may get that money in March.
16: The groups are calling for an independent complaints process and faster response times. The ombudsman will decide whether to investigate. Today marks the first full day in space for Canadian astronaut Joshua Kutrick after he and his three crewmates blasted off from Florida's Kennedy Space Center yesterday. The Alberta-born Kutrick and crew barreled through space and emerged through a hatch onto the station late last night after a nearly eight-hour trip and another 2 hours of docking procedures. The 44-year-old will spend 6 months aboard the International Space Station doing experiments, research, and taking part in maintenance work. He will also face a unique situation during his months-long deployment off of Earth, his wife giving birth to their family's third child. And a past chair of the Health Sciences Center Foundation is being named to the Order of Canada in Ottawa today. Tina Jones has championed philanthropy as a means of advancing innovation in healthcare for Manitobans. Under Jones's leadership, the HSC Foundation raised nearly $200 million for Manitoba's biggest hospital. Money went to the Transplant Wellness Center, radiology suites, the redeveloped plastic surgery clinic, and other units. Jones was also named to the Order of Manitoba in 2020. Global News Time is 9:05.
22: With your traffic, I'm Adam Wilson. Northbound Pembina approaching McGilvery, a stalled transit bus is blocking your curb lane. Keep left to avoid that. Southbound Stafford, things moving slow approaching Pembina. And southbound Keewatin heading to Notre Dame. Work continues on Lagimodiere. That's in both directions between East Mint and Fermor. Some northbound delays through there. And over on the east perimeter, work continuing in both directions south of Dugald Road. 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That's your 680 CJOB traffic.
23: We also have Highway 75 is closed at 201 due to a crash. And Mr. Mackling, we've now gotten an update on what's going on Highway 8.
24: Yeah, so it looks like they're closing Highway 8 between 27 and 230. Near St. Andrews. We've been dealing with this crash all morning, down to one lane at times, at least in one direction now. It appears that They've closed the highway in both directions. We don't know why for sure. Perhaps it's just to get this vehicle out of the way, but that's the situation as it stands.
23: Mainly sunny and 18 today in Winnipeg. For tonight, cloudy with a 60% chance of showers. South wind 30 to 50 with a low of 9. Tomorrow, mainly cloudy but clearing in the afternoon, a high of 17. Sunday, sunny and 16. It is 5 degrees outside, 680 CJOB. 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It is Mackling and McGarry. 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Cruise in today. 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
24: 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Tara, good morning, my friend.
1: Good morning, guys. How are you?
24: We're doing wonderfully. Thank you for asking on this beautiful Friday morning. I just want to ask you, you have such a long history, strong connection to the Winnipeg Blue Bomber Football Club. What's it like to have Milt Stiegel as a spokesperson for this organization that you love so much?
1: Oh, gosh, we love Milt. So like you mentioned, Milt and I go way back. It's so good to see him every year when he comes in town and does a commercial shoot with us. You know, he spent a lot of his time here in Winnipeg, and he's just great. I mean, he's so fun to have in front of the camera and just a good personality, and he's just great. We're so lucky to have him as one of our spokespeople.
23: So, Tara, is there a specific plan for the funds raised in this year's lottery?
1: So not necessarily specific, but the proceeds from the lottery go towards improving a variety of things. So this can range from improving patient care, helping to fund research, purchasing specialized equipment and technology. But the funds do support directly the doctors, the nurses, the researchers, the healthcare teams on the front line who care for Manitobans every day. You know, the hospital is not a place that you want to end up, but HSC is where you want to go to be able to have access to the latest technology, receive the care that you need. You know, and sometimes people walk through the doors at HSC and require life-saving procedures at this hospital. So it all goes towards the good that happens at HSC. And like, what is your name? I'm trying to blank here.
24: Yeah, hi, Tara. It's me, Greg. We were in Regina together for three days earlier. Yeah.
1: It's been an early morning. As Greg says, that Milt Stiegel sing on our TVs every single day this week is because HSC isn't just a hospital. It's Manitoba's hospital, and this is where you want to come to get the care that you need.
24: Okay. So, Tara, this to sort of feed off that whole idea of Manitoba's hospital, I've got a strong connection to the hospital. It's where my mom spent the last hours of her life. And even though things didn't go the way we had hoped, they were unable to save her in the emergency department. Yet I find myself over a quarter century later very grateful for the care my mom did receive in those last hours. And it's wonderful, mind-blowing, heartwarming, overwhelming, lots of superlatives to describe how many former patients with questionable outcomes still cherish their experience and support the foundation at HSC.
1: Oh, definitely. And I mean, Greg, you know, too, you know, I lost my dad 10 years ago, and it was, you know, his final moments were within the walls of HSC, and just the compassion and the care and, you know, making him comfortable. That's something that I still remember to this time. Right. And just like you can relate, it's the frontline healthcare workers are the most, they're heroes. They're the most important people that work on the front lines, and all proceeds from this lottery go directly to them to benefit. But it's just, you know, the stuff that they see day in and day out, I just, you know, I can't imagine the stuff that they see and the work that they go through on a day-to-day basis.
23: So every time we do one of these lottery chats, I end up opening the website, hscmillionaire.com, and ultimately get distracted by the amazing prizes. I mean, how much Is there pressure on an annual basis to like, okay, we got to outdo ourselves. How are we going to outdo ourselves next time?
1: There definitely is. I mean, we're pretty lucky that we have incredible, local builders, Sterling Homes, Merrick, a lot of local prize partners that come aboard with us. This morning, we actually spent time in one of the actual homes you can win in the lottery by Sterling Homes out in Sage Creek. And it's just, it's beautiful, you know, and that's one of the incredible prizes that you can win. I like to tell people, you know, when you go to hsemillionaire.com, it's almost like you can window shop, right? 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
24: Oh yeah, those Manitoba prizes are extra special this year as well. 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
1: Definitely. So like you said, if you order before midnight tonight, you're automatically entered into not only the fall bonus draw, but you are entered into the super bonus and early bird. So if you order now, you have more opportunities to win. And then, of course, we have our grand prize draw in November, which is also fully loaded. It's our biggest grand prize ever, which is worth over $1.7 million. So you can choose from five incredible home packages. One is waterfront in West Kelowna, right on Lake Okanagan. It is absolutely spectacular. Or, like you guys mentioned, you can choose the $1.35 million tax-free cash, which would also be life-changing. And then, of course, we love a good 50-50. Last year's jackpot hit just over $1.3 million, so the winner took half of that. Plus, you can also add the extra cash plus, which is over $170,000 in cash prizes, and you can add both of those on your ticket for just $25. So there's lots of opportunities to win.
24: 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We'll let you go on that note, Tara. Thank you for this, and your passion is infectious. And Brett and yours truly, Greg Mackling, thank you for your time.
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24: And I'll apologize now. 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
24: 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Glorious sunshine and blue sky for our Friday. That's the order of the day, as is a high of 18 degrees. Cloudy tonight, 60% chance of showers. South wind at 30, gusting to 50, and a low of 9. Into tomorrow, we're expecting a cloud to begin our day, then clear sky in the afternoon. High, 17. Sunny Sunday and a high of 16. Gotta love it. Right now, it's 5 degrees in the sun. Barely a breath of wind outside 680. CJOB.
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23: For a chance to win tickets for the Bomber game on October 10th or Destination Dinner stage That's Dirty Dancing also on October 10th, we're asking you this morning, what's your favorite color? Pretty simple question. What's your favorite color? Why? Do you have a story to go with it? Like one of our runners up here, pre-runners up, Miles, says, while holding my grandson in one hand, in the NICU for the very first time, as he was born 10 weeks premature, my very first words I said to him were, you never cheer for football teams wearing green. So I would say that my favorite color is any color but green. As a side note, the little guy is doing well and has been to at least 3 Banjo Bowl games with his pops.
24: Okay. Go on, next.
23: Next one, okay. Yeah,
24: that's so good.
23: Another pre-runner up here is Jim the Bailiff, who says my favorite color was inspired while I was the manager at Randy River in Kildonan Place. There was this shirt which had a very appealing color to my eye, a color you don't see often or hear the color's name. A few years back, my neighbor painted his house this color as well, okay, which seemed to me rather odd color to paint a stucco home. I said to the homeowner, do you know the name to that color? He said, no, but he knew it was on the purple-blue spectrum. So I said to this guy, your home has been painted in my favorite color. And he said what color it is. I said, it is periwinkle. Coolest color on the planet. Great color for a shirt. And Jim the Bailiff says, I can see both of you two looking pretty good. As you read in the periwinkle, as you read this.
24: I like periwinkle. That was my mom's favorite color, I think.
23: Really?
24: Pretty sure, yes.
23: Yeah, I love this. It's one of those colors where where I would say, what is periwinkle? Oh, so it's like purplish?
24: Okay. it's like blue with a purple tinge.
23: Yeah.
24: Leaning more on the purple.
23: It's fuchsia. So it's pink. Yeah. I'm that guy.
24: Yeah, give me like one of the LBJIV or whatever it is.
23: Yeah, let's keep it in the family. Our runner-up today, Greg, is Rum Hut Tracy.
24: When our son was 5 years old, he comes to me and says, Mommy. Oh, sorry, that's not the way kids talk. It's so hard to be a fan of St. Patrick's Day. I said, why? He said, because I have to wear Saskatchewan Rough Riders colors. BS, now 20 years old, went to his first Bomber game at 8 weeks old and has had a season ticket for 18 years. Go Blue, says Tracy. PSS, he's named for Jake Blues from the Blues Brothers.
0: So right
24: lots
0: on.
24: Of blue in that family.
0: Right on. So we will, I guess, offer Tracy, Rama Tracy, the tickets for Destination Dinner Stage. That's Dirty Dancing. Oh, I've just connected the dots here.
24: You know who Tracy is.
0: Well, no, they're season ticket holders, which means they're going to the Bomber game on October 10th.
24: Right.
0: But Destination Dinner Stage tickets were given away is also October 10th.
24: Oh, the same date?
0: Yeah.
24: The Saturday of the Thanksgiving.
0: Yeah. So maybe we'll offer it to her and maybe she can gift that to somebody.
24: There we go. There it goes.
0: We don't sometimes don't think these things through. Well. But our winner today is Amber, who says, my favorite color is purple. And I promise there's no color nepotism here because I said purple is my favorite color. Amber says, if I had to choose, it would be dark purple over light purple. I don't know why purple is my favorite color, but it has been a successful color for me because my husband at the time asked me to participate in a fantasy football league. I didn't care about NFL football, so I didn't have a team to cheer for or be excited about. I just decided to choose the team based on my favorite color. I chose the Baltimore Ravens. And I guess it's my lucky color because that year I was the winner of fantasy football. So, Amber, congratulations. You get to choose out of the prizes. And that must really frustrate people in fantasy leagues when some random person who knows nothing about the sport comes in and wins just based on complete nothingness.
24: No, that is it's apropos because there's absolutely zero way of accurately predicting anything in sport. Like it's impossible to do. Like you'll get lucky once in a while.
0: Yeah.
24: But yeah, that makes complete sense to me. And purple's far more lucky for the Ravens than it has been for the Vikings. But we can move on from that sad sack story in a minute.
0: Greg, what's coming up in sports?
24: It was a crazy night in the NHL. High-scoring games and a potential major injury alongside a goalie goal. Oh, a little bit of everything in the NHL last night. Let's find out all about it. 925 means sports with Tyson next.
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36: Good morning. 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The Winnipeg Jets will be hitting the ice for their first game of the 26-27 season against the Boston Bruins tonight at Canada Life Center. It's finally here, folks, and it's time to get fired up for the season. The Jets obviously had a disappointing season last year, And while many fans might see this as a redemption type year, Josh Morrissey doesn't quite see it that way.
1: I mean, listen, I think obviously we've talked about it, you know, last year's in the past and any year. I mean, whether you have a great season or not, the year before, it's a clean slate. So, you know, we've had a great camp. We've worked hard. I think that the areas we've wanted to change in our game and some structural things, you know, we've tried to address. And, yeah, it's just it's one of those things where you want to get off to a good start.
36: This is the first year with that shortened preseason. And after seeing some of the games earlier this week, you can tell. Some of the games have been really sloppy, but head coach Scott Arneil isn't worried about his team's preparation heading into this one.
2: Felt we checked all those boxes, really did a good job of making sure that we touched on everything, whether that was here or in Colorado. And, you know, there's got a chance to actually duplicate some areas and that we felt we needed to maybe look at a little bit more. So, and then using the game as a teaching lesson as well, some of the videos from that. So, yeah, I really feel like we're ready to go.
36: CJOB has you covered with everything on the Jets throughout the day. And Kelly Moore and the crew start pregame just after 5, with Paul Emmons and Mitchell Clinton on the call starting at 7. The Winnipeg Blue Bombers will be taking on the Montreal Alouettes on Saturday night. The Bombers have moved receiver Kenneth Womack to the practice roster. That move opens up a roster spot for Pokey Wilson to make his return after missing the last two games. Pregame is at 4 with kickoff at 6 right here on 680 CJOB on Saturday. Around the NHL, the Edmonton Oilers took down the Canucks 9-7, but this game got way too close for the Oilers' liking because they were up 8-2 after two periods. Connor McDavid did McDavid things, picking up 5 points. The Kraken beat the Flames 6-1 in the last home opener at the Saddle Dome. The Wild kicked things off with a 3-1 win over the Predators. The Sharks beat the Panthers 4-3 in overtime. But there's some worry on the Florida side with captain Alexander Barkov leaving the game after falling awkwardly on his leg. Igor Shesterkin picked up the first goalie goal in Rangers history in their 5-1 win over the Lightning. The Blue Jackets lit up the Sabres 6-3. Kirill Marchenko, who? Matthew Nyes picked up 2 goals and an assist in his Blue Jackets debut. And the Devils beat the Flyers 3-2 in overtime off a Jack Hughes game winner. The Browns beat the Steelers in Thursday Night Football 27-24. Deshaun Watson threw for 268 yards and a touchdown to send the Browns to the top of the AFC North for the time being at 3-1. The Braves are moving on to the divisional round after beating the Phillies 6-2. Braves outfielder Michael Harris got the game started off right with a 3-run shot in the first inning. Some high school football scores. Springfield took down Garden City 30-0. St. Norbert beat John Taylor 28-7. And Churchill defeated St. John's 36-6. And in the MMJHL, Transcona smoked St. Patel 10-2. I'm Tyson Rewicki, and that's 680 CJOB Sports.
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0: Good morning, I'm Sarah McCarthy. A pair of morning crashes have parts of some major highways in southern Manitoba closed. Southbound Highway 75 is closed at Highway 201, which is at Letelier. And near St. Andrews, Highway 8 is closed between Highways 27 and 230. We'll keep you updated as we learn more information. He was arrested and charged in the deaths of three Indigenous women 14 years ago. And now Sean Lamb is back behind bars after the Parole Board of Canada revoked his statutory release for violating conditions. Global's Marnie Blunt has more.
4: Sean Lamb was charged with three counts of second-degree murder in 2012 in the deaths of Lorna Blacksmith, Carolyn Sinclair, and Tanya Nepinak. He pled guilty to two counts of manslaughter in the deaths of Blacksmith and Sinclair, while the charge in Nepinak's death was stayed. Her aunt, Sue Caribou, says Lamb shouldn't have gotten statutory release in the first place.
9: How can you trust somebody that took lives and put him back on the street?
4: A written decision by the Parole Board of Canada said Lamb breached multiple conditions when signing out of his halfway house. He was observed by police attending an unknown apartment, appeared to be selling drugs on the street, and was seen approaching vulnerable people and women. The document stated that Lamb denied trafficking drugs and made cryptic comments suggesting he met a woman at a hotel for sex. It goes on to say that Lamb's prior offenses caused death, and it is apparent that Lamb has returned to his offense cycle. Marnie Blunt, Global News.
0: A Manitoba man accused of killing five family members has dumped his lawyers for the second time. Court heard Ryan Manikisic is seeking new counsel now after a breakdown in a relationship with his now former lawyers. Manikisic previously fired his first two lawyers in January for similar reasons. He's accused of murdering his three young kids, their mother, and a teen relative in 2024. Their bodies were found at multiple crime scenes in and around the community of Carmen. A judge alone trial has been scheduled in Manitoba's Court of King's Bench for April. Dynacare workers are to be classified as essential in the event of another strike or lockout. That word from the Manitoba Labour Board. The board says it accepts the province's argument that testing, while routine, can have major ramifications on everything from cancer diagnoses to prenatal testing. More than 350 workers went on strike in early September, only to have an interim order from the Labour Board send them back to work the very next day. The company and union still need to hash out what an essential services agreement would look like on top of existing contract talks. The Men's Health Clinic Manitoba is doing its part to try to remove stigma surrounding men's health, both mental and physical. It's one of the first specialty-run clinics in Canada of its kind, with expertise on issues unique to men. Co-founder Dr. Premal Patel says a number of their patients often feel lost and overwhelmed when they first come to them.
10: They will honestly feel that they're alone, that they're the only one that's suffering from this condition. And it's really sad because a lot of these conditions are very, very common. But one factor is that a lot of men, boys, or just don't talk to each other.
0: The Men's Health Clinic Manitoba is located at 655 Sterling Lion Parkway and handles everything ranging from infertility struggles to prostate cancer management. And some American mayors are trying to sway Canadians to reconsider boycotting travel across the border. And to come back, border crossings have seen a big drop since the start of the trade war with the U.S. last year, and it's led to more Canadians spending their money in Manitoba, Global's Vasilios Bellos reports.
11: Many Canadians still don't feel comfortable traveling to the United States. According to Statistics Canada, more than 3 million Canadians returned from the United States in January of 2025. That number dropped to 2.3 million in the first month of this year. Fargo Mayor Josh Boshy saying the tourism impact since the start of the trade war has been felt in his city, but he hopes there can be stronger travel both ways over the border.
12: Whether they're from Canada or other parts of the country decide not to visit here, it certainly makes an impact. And, you know, we've always, again, considered Canada to be, you know, cousins to us.
11: Many Manitobans instead opting to spend their travel time closer to home or across Canada. Travel Manitoba's Strategic Engagement Vice President Louise Waldman says they're hearing from more Canadians that want to visit the province, something that's vital considering tourism's economic impact.
13: Tourism is a $2 billion a year industry. It is a tariff-free export sector, and it creates, directly and indirectly, 25,000 jobs in every corner of the province.
11: Many Manitoba school divisions also avoiding travel south of the border, deciding no school trip requests would be approved at this time. Vasilios Bellos, Global News.
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15: Mainly sunny and 18 today. Tonight, cloudy with a 60% chance of showers. South wind 30 to 50 with a low of 9. Tomorrow, mainly cloudy, but clearing in the afternoon with a high of 17. Sunday, sunny and 16. It is 5 outside. 680 CJOB. It is Mackling and McGarry. We'll check in with Hal Anderson in our next segment to find out what's coming up on Connecting Winnipeg. But right now we want to talk about Alberta's West Coast pipeline proposal, now called Pacific Link. It's been declared a project in the national interest by the federal government. Prime Minister Mark Carney says that bringing an additional million barrels a day from the Alberta oil sands to the West Coast will let the world see Canada as a trusted energy supplier.
16: Carney also said that oil demand is expected to, quote, continue to be significant for decades to come, even under any plausible net zero scenario. Global oil supply, meanwhile, is becoming more volatile, as we know, with the U.S. war against Iran. So the question is, Carney asks, who will emerge as the world's trusted suppliers? It should be us. It must be Canada. What could that Western flow of oil mean to the rest of North America? Patrick DeHaan, petroleum analyst with Gas Buddy, joins us now, regular contributor here on 680 CJOB. Good morning, Patrick.
17: Good morning. Thanks for having me.
16: Well, I appreciate your insight on this, and we'll ask you about sort of the day-to-day things in the world of gas prices. But before we ask you about the implications of this pipeline, should it get built for the United States, do you believe it will go ahead, Patrick?
17: It's a million-dollar question. It's hard to know, but it's easy to see why it would potentially get built. Canada and the U.S. obviously have seen an increase in trade tensions, and diversifying away from the U.S. Seems logical at this point. Especially given the fact that much of Canada's crude oil heads down into the U.S. and at a discount. Building this pipeline would certainly allow Canada to sell more of its oil abroad and likely at a higher price. So it makes sense for Canada. Unfortunately, it's come to this, but it certainly could go ahead. The question is, how long will it take to get built, I think, at this point?
15: So, Patrick, on your X account yesterday, you had a warning. At the very least, a heads up the impact the functioning Pacific Link might have on refineries in parts of the United States. What do you see?
17: Well, I think the risk is that if Canada starts sending more oil through this pipeline that gets built, keep in mind, TransCanada is also increasing capacity on their pipeline out to the west coast of Canada. So as more oil potentially gets diverted, certainly Canada has a nice bargaining chip here, and that should be also a wake-up call in the U.S. for refineries that have relied on Canadian oil. That oil may be harder to come by if Canada so chooses. And more of that Canadian oil heading out of the U.S. Puts the question into play of what if Canada decides to sell more of its oil and export it to other areas aside from the U.S.
16: You can follow Patrick DeHaan on X, formerly known as Twitter. Do you still call it Twitter? I do, almost always, Patrick.
17: You know, it's kind of like one of those things. I still call it Twitter. X is just, yeah, it's interesting. But, yeah, either way, we can call it Twitter.
16: At GasBuddyGuy on Twitter/X, Patrick DeHaan at GasBuddyGuy. So the pushback on your take was something else to see, man. You had thousands of engagements on that post yesterday. This just highlights how contentious conversation around fuel pricing is right now. Is that fair to say?
17: Well, there's a lot of boneheaded Americans that don't seem to realize how much oil Canada sends the U.S., and the boneheaded Americans respond as, we don't need Canada. Of course, I know a lot differently than that, and it's that kind of attitude, that just really drives me nuts. It's, you know, it's fed directly from the leadership, if you can call it that, in the U.S., and it gets frustrating to see the disconnect, and it's unfortunate, to hear the program that Canadians, and I understand it, don't want to travel south, and we continue to see escalation. So there's a lot of Canadians that probably hate Americans right now, and there's a lot of Americans that feel the opposite. And, it should be a wake-up call to the U.S. as well that, this is a smart move for Canada, should be a wake-up call to stop with the rhetoric about what has happened with Canada. It's unfortunate that, that's happened. It's stupid. It's foolish.
15: So what sort of a disruption then might it, like, let's say this goes ahead and it actually diverts stuff away from their refineries. Is that something that could end up causing shortages for them or cause their prices to go up? Like, what could the potential fallout be?
17: Absolutely. I mean, the largest refinery in the Midwest, which ironically feeds into Canada, into the prairies, is fed 85% by Canadian crude oil. So the risk is that, at some point down the road, if Canada so chose, if oil companies in Alberta chose to flex a little bit of muscle and, maybe even for a week just sent a signal that, we have a bargaining chip here, it would put in peril a lot of the U.S.'s refineries, especially in areas like the Rockies, the Plains, the Midwest, and Great Lakes. Obviously, that would significantly impact Canadian jobs as well, but it's a risk. And the U.S. is a risk to Canadians, and, which is why this pipeline project is potentially moving forward.
16: We've heard this conversation around a potential moratorium on diesel exports from the United States. I don't have any idea whether this goes through or not. What are the impacts of that? And the conversations before we let you go around the diesel refining capacity in Canada, one of our listeners just saying Canada better start building some refineries. Is that necessary? Yeah. And the diesel capacity, my research tells me most of the diesel we use, we in fact refine here in Canada, Patrick.
17: Yeah, that's correct. The diesel export ban wouldn't have really a huge impact on a normal day. I would point out, though, that the Irving Oil Refinery in New Brunswick is undergoing a significant turnaround right now. So there may temporarily be some diesel heading into the Maritimes temporarily. But, your listener is not wrong with saying Canada probably should think more seriously about its own energy infrastructure. Because the two are very intertwined. And if you look at Norway, for example, they haven't stopped the flow of crude oil. Canada has vast natural resources, but it's choosing not to allow companies to develop those natural resources. Norway's had a different stance. It's allowed companies to develop those resources, and it's used taxes and revenue from those resources to move away from fossil fuel energy. So, Canada has resources. It can choose what it'd like to do with them. Canada seems more willing to block the ability of other countries to buy those resources, but there certainly could be a different path for Canada if it chooses to build more of its own energy infrastructure. It could market those and sell those products overseas and certainly do so handsomely and do very well.
15: And Patrick, one more thing I was curious to ask you about, a headline that caught me off guard this morning at globalnews.ca. Texas declares state of emergency over fuel shortage. The governor has declared this state of emergency over a shortage of diesel fuel. How concerning is this in terms of, like, could we see more of this in other jurisdictions?
17: It's not concerning at all because there is no shortage, but that's the only mechanism that the governor has to exert power. So, you have to make a declaration that there is an emergency in order to have additional powers, and that's why Texas is doing that, because only by that declaration can they basically allow truckers to use dyed diesel, which is tax-free, And that's why they're doing it. Basically, they're doing it to manipulate the market ahead of the U.S. midterm election and drive prices lower. The U.S. remains a net exporter of diesel, selling approximately 1.5 million barrels of diesel a day to the global market. So there's no shortage, but the governor has to make a declaration that there is in order to obtain those powers to be able to allow truckers to use tax-free diesel.
16: Patrick, we appreciate your frank discussion, open and honest views here when you join us on The Start. We appreciate it very much.
17: Well, I appreciate you having me.
15: Patrick Tahan joining us live on 680 CJOB from Gas Buddy Petroleum. He is a petroleum analyst. At 9:46 with Meckling and McGarry. Let's check in with Hal after we check your forecast on The Start as we listen to some Van Halen on 680 CJOB.

0: highly competitive hockey when the Jets open the regular season on home ice against the Boston Bruins. Hi, everybody. This is Paul Edmonds, and our first pregame show of 2026-27 gets underway this afternoon just after Live at 5 with Richard Kluge. Mitchell Clinton and I follow the team introduction with the play-by-play just after 7.
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18: Mainly sunny and 18 today. Cloudy tonight, 60% chance of showers. South wind 30 to 50 kilometers an hour and a low of 9. Tomorrow, mainly cloudy, but clearing in the afternoon, high 17. Sunday, sunny and 16. It is 5 degrees outside, 680 CJOB.
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1: Let's say hello to the host of Connecting Winnipeg, Hal Anderson. Hello there, Hal.
2: Hello. We're going to talk to Bob Irving off the top of the show about the Jets. Jets and Bruins tonight. Another season gets underway. And, of course, the Bombers in Montreal tomorrow. And also, I'm going to play some audio from an X video for Bob. I mean, he's heard it before. But I want to play it for Bob, get his reaction, and I want you to hear it as well. So that's coming up off the top of the show. Lauren Remillard, the president and CEO of the Winnipeg Chamber of Commerce, is going to join me at 10:30. These games in downtown Winnipeg, somebody texted me yesterday, and or was it the day before, and said, I was at the Journey concert downtown. Downtown was buzzing. And these games mean a lot for the downtown. This game tonight, not a sellout yet, I don't think. Greg Mackling probably has the exact number in his head. We'll see. But we're going to talk about what games, like the Jets game tonight, mean to downtown Winnipeg businesses, bars, and restaurants specifically. John Shannon, Hockey Insider, today's Jets report on the show today. We're also going to talk about money smart kids. I think most parents want a money smart kid, but according to a new survey, many moms and dads, 9 in 10, hesitate to let them practice, which is kind of interesting. Tough trivia for Santa Lucia Pizza and Dr. Cyrus Dirksen after 11:30 on a bunch of stuff, including if you want to declutter your mind, you need to start with your home. Oh, boy, is that true. I've got a home full of clutter, and my mind is a mess. So Dr. Cyrus after 11:30 on that. Connecting Winnipeg is coming up right after the news, next at 10 o'clock.
1: Thank you very much, Hal Anderson. Connecting Winnipeg is on from 10 until 12. We can tell you that Highway 75 at Highway 201 has now reopened. It was closed due to a crash, and that location, by the way, is south of Morris. Just want to quickly mention this. On Wednesday, National Day for Truth and Reconciliation, at 9:35, we had the pleasure of speaking with Angela Godlewski and her daughter, Hannah. And her daughter, Hannah, 16 years old in Hanover, Manitoba, has been selected to go play rugby for a big team in a tournament in New Zealand, the Global Sevens under 18 or U18 team competing in New Zealand this December. And there is a GoFundMe page. So if you just Google GoFundMe Hannah Rugby, you'll find it, because it's expensive to get to New Zealand.
3: Yes.
1: I think when we brought them on Wednesday morning, they were at about $700.
3: Okay.
1: They're over $2,400
3: now. Oh, isn't that tremendous?
1: So I just wanted to point that out because surely some of those donations came from our audience. And if you'd like to help this young woman get and her family get to New Zealand for an incredible experience, Google GoFundMe Hannah Rugby, and you'll find it.
3: I would love to tell you that I could even count the exact number of tickets left for the game tonight.
1: Is it down? Is it that low?
3: No, it's that high.
1: Oh, pardon me.
3: Yes. Last week, as we were headed toward a Blue Bomber sellout against the Argos, I could count the tickets. It would be a little bit of an exercise today. So, good tickets still available for Jets Bruins tonight. They're in the hunt. I would say this would be a guess on my point. Maybe around 1,200. Tickets, if you take the resale tickets out of the equation.
1: You're going to the ice hockey match, though, yeah?
3: I can't wait.
1: The North American Ice Hockey League. Usually we reserve that for the playoffs.
3: Yeah, but it's the opening of the season, and it's going to be a fascinating one, and it gets going tonight. So see you at the rink. If you see me, don't hesitate to say hi. I will not buy you a beer.
1: Mackling, McGarry, Jeff Forte, and Master Control, we all say thank you for listening to 680 CJOB. Sarah McCarthy with Global News at 10 is next.

0: When games are played. When there's a trade. Sports news has been made. You'll hear all about it. 25 after the hour on 680 CJOB.
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17: Good morning, I'm Sarah McCarthy. An update on the highway situation. Highway 75 near Letellier southbound was closed, but it is open again after a morning crash. However, near St. Andrews, a different crash there. Highway 8 is still shut down between highways 27 and 230. We'll continue to keep you updated. Well, if you already know who you are going to vote for in the upcoming Winnipeg election, well, you don't have to wait until the 28th. Advance voting for mayor, councillor, and school trustee is open from October 5th, Monday, to the 23rd, except for weekends and Thanksgiving Monday. You can search up your address to find an advance voting station near you. Make sure you bring valid ID, like a driver's license, with your name and current address when you go to vote. Two documents that together show your name and current address would also be accepted. You can find a location and more information at winnipeg.ca/election2026. Election Day is October 28th. 12 candidates have hopes of being voted as Winnipeg's next mayor. Nearly half of them, though, are running for the very first time. Global's Tegan Rasha spoke with some of the newcomers about why enter the mayoral race.
18: In less than 4 weeks, Winnipeggers will head to the polls to elect a new mayor. And this year's ballot has plenty of new names on it, including Tracy Drexler.
19: I looked at the candidates and there were no other candidates that were like me or that wanted the same things for the community that I wanted. And so I decided to throw my hat in the ring.
18: The former healthcare worker is the only woman running. She says tackling the addictions and homelessness crisis are her two top priorities. 27-year-old Noah Redden is also mounting a campaign for the first time.
11: I really am hoping to represent young people in this election. I think there's a lot of concerns that a lot of the other candidates just don't think about.
18: The 27-year-old software developer says it's been a challenge campaigning while holding down a full-time job, but he's motivated for change. Fellow first-timer Mazhar Alam has slightly different priorities.
20: We want to pressurize the government to set back and reverse water bill hike and reverse property tax hikes. That's why I'm running for the election of the mayor.
18: Alam says his motivation to be mayor started in 2024 when he noticed his own water bill and property taxes increased. For these three candidates, the next few weeks will consist of door knocking, debates, and talking to Winnipeggers, pushing for change at the municipal level. Tegan Rasha, Global News.
17: The Association of Manitoba Municipalities also says 14 Manitoba towns won't have to go to the polls at all, as candidates have already been acclaimed. And the mayor of Fargo, North Dakota, Josh Boucher, is echoing calls of his Minneapolis counterpart. He wants to welcome more Manitobans back south of the border.
21: Fargo is a great place to visit. There's a lot of great opportunities, whether it's diverse shopping opportunities, but amazing food, and just fun things to do recreationally or as a family. And when we see folks, whether they're from Canada or other parts of the country, decide not to visit here, it certainly makes an impact.
17: And Travel Manitoba's Luis Waldman says more Canadians are choosing to spend their vacation time in our province.
22: Is that more and more Canadians are choosing Manitoba. We've seen visitors from literally every province and territory.
17: Both say tourism organizations on both sides of the border, though, continue to work together to bolster the industry. Global News Time is 10:03. 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
25: 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Weather.
17: Mostly sunny today, reaching a high of 18 degrees. Tonight, cloudy, 60% chance of showers, with a south wind 30 gusting up to 50 kilometers an hour, a low of 9. Tomorrow, mostly cloudy to start off the weekend, but clearing up in the afternoon, a high of 17. And sunshine on Sunday, a high of 16. Right now, it is 8 degrees outside of 680 CJOB.
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0: F yeah, the Jets are back. Bruins in town to take on the Jets tonight. 7 o'clock puck drop at Canada Life Center. Our broadcast begins here on CGOB after live at 5. And then tomorrow, starting at 4 with the pregame, it's the Bombers in Montreal. Kickoff at 6, so we've got you covered here. Question of the day at CJOB.com for Mr. Furness. The Winnipeg Jets begin their 2026-27 National Hockey League season tonight at Canada Life Center. How do you think the Jets will do this year? There's a big question. A third of the vote so far, 33%, say they're going to make the playoffs. And that's my hope. 30% say out of the playoffs by a mile. So just as many people, almost a third say won't even be close. They're not going to even get a sniff of playoff action. Wow. 28% say check with me after Connor Hellebuyck is traded. So I guess 28% of the vote so far, question of the day at CGOB.com, think the Hellebuyck situation is going to be a distraction. I have suggested before that it will be a motivator. I guess we'll find out. And 9% say the Jets are going to be out of the playoffs by a smidge. It'll be close, but no playoffs for the Jets this year. Again, it's our question of the day at CJOB.com. Go and vote and feel free to weigh in by text at 780-6868. We'll open the phones in a bit here on that, so you can grab a line if you want. Email me, hal@cjob.com, or leave a message on Hal's hotline at 774-TALK. Let's talk about the Jets and the Bombers in Montreal tomorrow as well with legendary sports broadcaster Bob Irving. Bob, good morning.
1: Morning, Hal. How you doing?
0: I'm good. You excited about the game tonight? Can the Jets beat the Bruins?
1: Well, season openers are always exciting. Can the Jets beat the Bruins? Sure they can. Why not? The Bruins will be playing their second game of the year, but this will be the debut for the Jets in their, significantly changed team, I guess, starting in goal with Stu Skinner replacing who's not here, and we don't know how that's ever going to turn out
0: right.
1: If it does in the near future. I think I would refer to what the Jets are looking at this year as kind of a redemption tour, because they were so disappointed in the drop-off last year after winning a President's Trophy the year before that a lot of the players have talked about being highly motivated to prove to people that what happened last year was a one-off and that their team is more representative of what happened 2 years ago. So tonight they can start it. I know they're counting on lots of players to come back with better years, in particular two of the vets, Niederreiter and Namestnikov. They really had off years last year. And then the rookie, Viggo Bjork, he's 18 years old. He's going to be their second-line center to start the season. Whether he can handle the NHL pace, the 84-game pace, we'll see how that turns out. So the Jets have a lot of things to prove, I guess, to themselves and to their fans this year, and it starts tonight. As I always do, though, Hal, I would caution people not to judge them too early. It's only one game tonight with 83 to go, but at least a win tonight would certainly be a great start for them and send a nice positive message to their fans.
0: So when would you say, okay, here's what the Winnipeg Jets are this year? How far into the season do you take that look and decide what kind of a team you've got?
1: Yeah, I think after 10 or 12 games, you get a really good indication of where a team is at. And again, after 10 games, you've still got 74 to play. But at least we get some sense of whether or not the goaltending is holding up, whether or not some of these young guys are ready for prime time. So I would say 10 or 12 games, Hal, would give us a pretty good idea of where the team is headed, keeping in mind that it's a very long and arduous season. And, you can have all sorts of historical precedences about how teams started poorly and came on strong, or started strong and then faded and all the rest of it. But yeah, let's see where they stand after 10 or 12. Then we'll have some idea at least of where they're at.
0: None of the so-called hockey experts, though, like the Jets this year. They don't think they're going to, most of them don't think they'll make the playoffs.
1: That's true. Yeah, I've been reading a lot, and a lot of them are picking them last in the Central Division, even behind the Chicago Blackhawks, who've been doormats for a number of years. So there's another, I think, motivational factor for the Jets. They'd like to shut people up and prove them wrong. But you're right, the prognosticators do not see Winnipeg doing much. And I think, you know, a lot of that is how poorly they played last year, the fact that Hellebuck isn't here this year and isn't going to be here. I think that plays into that for sure.
0: What's going to happen with the Hellebuck situation? Is he going to sit for a long time? Are they going to get a trade done? What's going to happen here, Bob?
1: Well, it'd be one or the other, I think. I don't know. I wish I had a crystal ball. You know, I think everybody would like to see it resolved, but the bottom line remains for the Jets and Kevin Cheveldayoff, the GM. You cannot give him away. You have to get value back. And obviously, Cheveldayoff does not feel he's received value back in any of the trade offers he has received. Whether or not Hellebuck gets tired of not collecting his pay and decides to show up here, and if he does that, then they have to pay him. I think that's unlikely, but that is one of the possibilities that could occur. So none of us know from day to day. It could happen tomorrow. It could be a week from now. It might be a month from now before it gets resolved.
0: Yeah. Bombers in Montreal tomorrow. Bombers got to start winning some games here, Bob.
1: Well, yeah, that loss against Toronto last week was painful because that would have really put them in a great spot in terms of clinching a playoff spot. The game in Montreal tomorrow night is going to be a real challenge. The Alouettes are 11-3. They're 7-0 at home, and they're still smarting from that licking the Bombers laid on them here a few weeks ago. That will provide a great motivational edge, I think, for them tomorrow night. Drew Brown at quarterback for the Bombers again. We don't know when Zach Collaros will be back, although I believe he will be back this season. I think one of the things to keep in mind here, Hal, Calgary plays in Saskatchewan tonight. If Calgary loses that game, they would be 7-9 on the year and only have two games left. So if Calgary loses, the Bombers, even if they lose in Montreal tomorrow night, I'm not saying they will, but even if they do, their game here next Friday against Calgary would be the real big one, and a game that if the Bombers would win, this is if Calgary loses tonight in Saskatchewan, and then the Bombers beat Calgary here next weekend, that would virtually clinch a playoff spot for the Bombers because they'd have won the season series from the Stampeders. So, you know, I know Mike O'Shea would say, hey, never mind about the game next Friday. We're going to Montreal to win, and of course they are. It'll be a real challenge, and you know, we'll see. They beat Montreal. They beat Saskatchewan. Why not beat Montreal again?
0: Yeah. I saw your former broadcast partner, Doug Brown, on Twitter talk about the Bombers and how they can play really well in one half and then wah, wah, wah, in the second half. What do you make of that? There does seem to be a consistency problem with this edition of the Bombers.
1: Well, that's exactly it. There is a consistency problem. I don't know why, Al. These things are hard to explain sometimes. You know, they play some of the best football you could possibly imagine for short periods of time, and then it gets away on them. It's not an unusual occurrence in sport. There are lots of teams who go through that, you know, who play well for a period of the game, and then the other team takes over. But the Bombers seem to have made it their trademark this season, and I can't explain it. I know they're striving for that complete game like they got against Saskatchewan a couple of weeks ago and the one against Montreal. So it's just one of those things that, you know, the reasons for it, I guess, are many and varied. It's just a matter of, I guess, again, we talk about bottom lines. Maybe that's who they are. They're 7-7. They're an average team, and average teams play like that.
0: Hmm. I want to end with the audio from a video that I caught on social media. TSN's Luke Wilson, young guy, apologize to you, Bob. Here's the audio from the video, and then I want to get Bob's reaction. Listen.
2: Yeah, I just want to do a little personal note and send a little video apology out there to Bob Irving. Friday, I was obviously in Winnipeg, called the Winnipeg-Toronto game. I was just kind of outside the broadcast booth. I was writing down a few little notes. I'm still one of those old school guys who likes to put some pen on there. You know, it's not all printed. Bob came up, introduced himself. So that in itself, I was like, damn, dude, every person that I've had an issue with in the CFL, literally everyone except for Bob Irving at this point, has never come up to me in person. Everyone, it's always like if I see them, just very, very cowardice behavior, not Bob. So right there, I'm like, damn, dude, that's some. And again, I had my head down, looked up. I was like, wow, dude, I respect that. On a funny note, I hope Bob's not mad at me for saying this. I always pictured Bob as like this decrepit old grouchy man, like back in my day, you know, one of those guys. And he's like, I don't know how old he is, but he's kind of in shape, dude. He's well-spoken. I was like, holy smokes. My guy is like, he looked good. He looked healthy. He looked like, he looked kind of young and spry. He had good energy about him. Okay. Also, you can tell he's just like a big Bombers fan, man, which I love that. Like the passion there. I was like, dude, this guy's a guy. And now I kind of get why, you know, the media center is named after him and he has such a big following, you know, kind of, again, it was a short interaction, but, the energy was infectious, man. But I owe Bob an apology, man. I thought he was this old decrepit boomer that was just really grouchy, and he's just not that. And we've had some Twitter interactions. And I wish I could take some of them back now. So this is my video apology to Bob Irving. One, a lot of respect for coming up to me and introducing yourself, having a nice conversation. He did say some kind words, and I hope it's water under the bridge. I really do. I'm not just saying that. So, again, I respect it, Bob. Appreciate you. I don't think I'm back in Winnipeg this year, but maybe next time we'll grab a coffee together, my guy. Talk soon.
0: So, Bob, that was nice, right? Your reaction?
1: Yeah. Well, it's funny. Last Friday when the Bombers were playing at home, Luke Wilson was the color analyst for TSN, and I ran into him just before the game in the media center, and he and I had never met. Right. And we exchanged some barbs here, you know, a couple of months ago, actually. And
0: yeah.
1: Some nasty words were said, mostly by him toward me, the nasty stuff anyway. But I went up and introduced myself to him. I said, hey, Luke, Bob Irving. And he smiled and shook my hand. And he says, oh, we finally meet. And we had a real nice chat, Hal, which is what I kind of expected it would be.
0: Yeah.
1: And we went away, you know, wishing each other well and all the rest of it. So I was a little surprised he went to the lengths he did to kind of apologize, but you know, I'm glad sometimes when you're exchanging barbs, especially I guess on Twitter, people don't know each other, right? And it's good to sort of clear the air and just have a little talk about it, and that worked well last week, and so onward we go.
0: Yeah, I thought it was great. And you know what, Bob? This is why I refer to you when I introduce you as a legendary sports broadcaster. Because you are a legend. And you're a legend because you were so good at what you did for all those years. And here you are continuing to do what you do, although not getting paid for it. And, Bob, there's no budget, so don't even ask. But you know what? You're a legend, Bob, because you're a good guy. I mean, I remember when I was on Power 97, BJ and Hal, and you would come do sports hits with us, and we, you know, I was a young guy. You were so kind to me, and you're just a great guy, Bob. And so I wanted to highlight that because people need to, most people would have, you know, sneered at the kid across the room and not, you know, not said anything, grumbled under your breath. You walked over and said hi.
1: You know, Cactus Jack Wells told me once many years ago, Knuckles, as he called me, it never hurts to be nice. And, you know, I guess I've lived that mantra my entire life, and I will continue to do so because, as Jack said, it never hurts to be nice to people.
0: You're the best, Bob. Thanks a lot.
1: Okay, Al, thanks.
0: Legendary sports broadcaster Bob Irving. Doesn't hurt to be nice. A little more kindness. That's a good message to head into the weekend with. Kindness. Be nice. We're going to take a break, late for a break, 10:19 at CJOB. We'll check the weather, and then when we come back, I'll tell you how many tickets are available for tonight's Jets game, and I'll tee up another interview coming up after 10:30 relating to the Jets and Bruins tonight at Canada Life Center. We'll be right back.

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1: Do you hear that? That's millions of liters of raw sewage dumping straight into Winnipeg rivers. 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
0: It's the final month of the CFL regular season, and the Winnipeg Blue Bombers will begin October against a top-flight opponent with a score to settle.
2: 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I'm Darrett Taylor, and tomorrow afternoon our coverage begins at 4 o'clock with the Olympic Builders pregame show. 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
15: 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Mainly sunny today, high 18. Might be a lunch on the deck kind of day today. Mainly sunny and 18. 9 tonight, cloudy overnight, 60% chance of showers. South wind 30 gusting to 50 overnight, again with that low of 9. Tomorrow mostly cloudy, although it will clear in the afternoon. High 17 tomorrow. Sunday is the better day on the weekend. Sunny and 16. Little cooler, but sunshine on Sunday and 16. Right now, 8 degrees.
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15: 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Feel free to weigh in at 780-6868 today on how you think the Jets are going to do. Maybe you want to talk Bombers. Whatever's on your mind today. I'm happy to take your calls, text messages as well at 780-6868. Bonnie says, how they're going to be in the playoffs. The Jets are going to be in the playoffs. Doesn't anybody remember how many players were hurt? With a healthy squad, they'll do great. Yeah, I'm with the third-ish that have voted so far in our question of the day at CGOB.com that say the Jets will make the playoffs. I'm with you. I had Braden Uwosko, our content producer, check on how many tickets are available for tonight's game. And just under 1,000 tickets left. So that may, by game time, that may very well end up being a sellout. Now, I checked, and it was sold out last year against Dallas. The year before, it was not a sellout. They played Chicago 2 years ago. And I guess we'll see if it's a sellout tonight. The reason I mention that is because coming up after the news, next at 10:30, Sarah McCarthy is going to bring you the news. Oh, and details on when you can cast your ballot early in the civic election as well. She'll have that story. But after the news, we're going to talk about the importance of these games at Canada Life Center, like the Jets and Bruins tonight, concerts like Journey the other night. How important these events, Jets games, are to businesses in the downtown area, especially restaurants and bars. Lauren Remillard is going to join us from the Winnipeg Chamber of Commerce after the news at 10:30. Also coming up next half hour, John Shannon, Hockey Insider, with today's Jets report. I think we'll do the winning early. Tough trivia as well for Santa Lucia Pizza coming up, so don't go anywhere.

0: 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I better bundle up.
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22: Good morning, I'm Sarah McCarthy. Advance voting for Winnipeg's civic election officially opens Monday. 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You can search your address at winnipeg.ca/election2026 to find an advance voting location near you. Locations will not be open on weekends, though, or the Thanksgiving Monday holiday. Election staff will also be heading out to hospitals, care homes, post-secondary schools, and other locations to offer people the chance to vote. A 42-year-old man is facing a slew of charges in connection to a series of retail thefts in Winnipeg over the last few weeks. There were nearly a dozen robberies between September 4th up to yesterday at retailers on Leela Avenue, Portage Avenue, and London Street. In total, over $3,200 worth of merchandise was stolen. An arrest was made yesterday, and a suspect faces 10 counts of theft under $5,000 and robbery. Too many men are suffering alone and in silence. That's part of the inspiration behind Winnipeg's Men's Health Clinic Manitoba, which is now operating on Sterling Lyon Parkway. With a mandate to offer rapid access to specialist-level care for issues plaguing men, co-founder Dr. Jay Nyack says they were grateful at all the good reception they've received from patients.
0: When we opened our clinic, when we opened those doors, It was the floodgates. We have so many people who now find a place and a resource to utilize to try to get better and address some of these concerns. So I think being vulnerable and being having an open space is important.
22: It's one of the first specialty-run clinics of its kind in Canada and has expertise on everything from infertility to prostate cancer care. Global News Time is 10:32. News on the hour, on the half, and when it breaks on 680 CJOB.
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22: Mostly sunny today with a high of 18. Tonight looking cloudy, 60% chance of showers as well. A south wind gusting 30 to 50 kilometers an hour, a low of 9. Tomorrow will be mostly cloudy to start off the weekend, but things should clear up by the afternoon, a high of 17. And Sunday, sunshine and a high of 16. Right now it is 8 degrees outside of 680 CJOB. 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
2: Thank you very much, Sarah. Jets and Bruins tonight. Right after, live at 5 here on CGOB. Puck drops at 7. Just under 1,000 tickets still available, so it may very well end up being a sellout. Somebody saying at 780, 68, 68, how the reason it sold out last year, the home opener for the Jets, is because of Jonathan Toews. Yes, good point. Ed, by the way, also says, different text, Ed at 780, 68, 68. Hal, no negative thoughts. Who are these so-called hockey experts anyhow? Sure, they got their opinions, but I'll bet they all probably put their finger through the toilet paper at one time or another. Who are they, really, Hal? This is Ed weighing in on the experts. I was talking to Bob Irving and said, you know, I haven't seen one expert that thinks the Jets are going to do very well, likely not even make the playoffs. That's what I'm seeing anyway. Ed goes on to say, the Jets provide great entertainment, Hal. Let's get behind them. Show all those hoity-toity experts in Florida, Toronto, Montreal, Vegas, or wherever they are. Go, Jets, go. They'll make the playoffs. It's going to be a fun season. Enough said. Love it, Ed. Thank you. Keep your thoughts coming on the Jets, 780, 68, 68. Now, I hope it gets to a sellout tonight. But either way, thousands of people will be in downtown Winnipeg. And that is good news for many of the businesses in that part of our city, especially restaurants and bars. Let's bring in Lauren Remillard now, the president and CEO of the Winnipeg Chamber of Commerce, to talk about the impact these games have on businesses in the downtown. Lauren, good morning.
23: Good morning, Hal.
2: I had a text the other day from somebody saying they went to the Journey concert. They said downtown was buzzing. It was fantastic. It really is a great place to be when something like a Jets game tonight is happening.
23: Exactly. And that's why you locate your sporting venues, your arts and cultural offerings in your downtown. The center of our city should be where the excitement happens and where people are excited to go to because there's something exciting to participate in. And so the Jets are just one of many offerings in our downtown. But what's really important is 41 nights of the year, we have the equivalent of a Nuit Blanche happening in our downtown. 14,000 to 15,000 people coming there, bringing vibrancy, energy, and yes, their wallets.
2: which is huge for these businesses. And again, especially restaurants and bars. Talk about, and you know, obviously we've got 41 games. We hope for more, right? The Jets didn't make the playoffs last year. Hopefully they do this year. And that's bonus, right? That's gravy for these businesses.
23: Absolutely. We know that there's been a lot of studies around playoff games and that, you know, in a Canadian city like Winnipeg, you can see playoffs could generate anywhere between $1 to $3 million per playoff game. So for a regular season game, you'd probably be a little bit lower than that. But still, you're talking about probably $1 million a game that is coming as a result of people being downtown, shopping, going to restaurants. Even if half of the people that fill that building go to a restaurant, that is a considerable difference to so many local restaurants, bars, and retailers. And again, it's not just that immediate injection of those people coming for the Jets game, stopping at a restaurant before. It's also those staying after the game and visiting our downtown and discovering new places that they maybe didn't know and that'll bring them back downtown on a non-playoff or a non-regular season game. The fact is, we know many businesses, they can feel the difference. They staff differently when they know there's a Jets game that evening. It changes the dynamic. And, you know, I love hearing, unfortunately, when I'm in the line, I'm not liking hearing it, but I love hearing from our members that say on Jets nights, I have a waiting list outside the door for people to get a seat.
2: Yeah. How do we get it so that's every night of the week in our downtown? Because I don't know if we'll ever get there. Do you think we'll ever get there?
23: You know what? It's not a whether we'll get there or not. It's we just need to continue to make sure that we're making our downtown exciting for people to come to, that it's a safe place to come to, and that there's things that give them reason to come to our downtown. And as long as we're doing that, I mean, we're going to be going in the right direction and the, being the Jets there. But also I would encourage people to take a look. It's not just the Jets. It's, you know, RMTC Theater. It's the Symphony. It's little arts retailers in and around our downtown. Go in the Exchange District. There's Fringe Festival. There's just so many offerings in our downtown that you need to discover. And I think when we do that, you can go beyond 40 some games and playoff games, and then you start getting 200 nights a year where downtown's buzzing. Like it, we have to start discovering all the little nooks and crannies of our downtown that really make it such a vibrant place.
2: Lauren, thanks for getting the conversation going here with us.
23: Thanks, Al.
2: Lauren Remillard, head of the Winnipeg Chamber of Commerce. I've got another guest here in a moment, but Ken is on the line. Listener Ken, 780-6868 with some thoughts. Hi, Ken.
3: Hi. I'm wondering, why would I want to go downtown and have to put up with, let's call it, the non-housed individuals that are always around there accosting people and everything else, let alone the extra cost of parking and everything else? What's my incentive to really go there?
2: Ken, it is different when there's a game downtown.
3: There's more of them all begging.
2: No, I don't think so. I do think more people downtown makes downtown more appealing. It makes it safer. We have to deal with those issues, right? The unhoused and the addiction. And we have to deal with that stuff, no question about it. But I think part of the solution, I would argue a big part of the solution, is doing more stuff downtown. That's going to help. Now, go ahead.
3: How often do you go downtown at night and walk around?
2: Yeah, I don't go downtown that often at night, but that doesn't mean we shouldn't have a healthy downtown that we can be proud of. I don't care if you live in St. Vitale or wherever you live. We need a healthy, vibrant downtown. We should all want that as Winnipeggers and as taxpayers in this city.
3: I don't disagree, but at the same time, you got to bring. Why do you think there's no more retail downtown? A lot of that stuff. So why? What's my incentive to live there when I have to go everywhere else to get my stuff?
2: Yeah. Okay. Yeah. Listen. Fair comment. I hear that a lot from people. I'm today for me, Ken. The downtown glass is half full. For you, I guess it's half empty. Thanks, Ken. I appreciate the call. All right, and my pal Dave Patrician is here now, the sports doctor, but he's been in the hospitality industry for decades, and I wanted to get Dave's perspective on this. First of all, Dave, how are you feel? You want to answer our question of the day at CJOB.com? It's about the Jets.
4: You know what? I think they're going to do fine. I think this is a playoff year again for them. I think that the team, the new acquisitions and a lot of learnings from last year, I think we're going to be just fine.
2: Okay, about a third of the people voting, yep, they'll make the playoffs. I'm with you. Yep. They might just miss the playoffs, but I think they're going to be okay. I think the Hellebuck thing is going to be a motivator. That's what I say. What do you want? Well, you heard Ken. What do you say to a guy like Ken?
4: Ken doesn't go downtown. I was downtown on the weekend for the Winnipeg Wine Festival. I was there Thursday for the Special Olympics Wine Gala. I was there on Tuesday for the Journey concert. I'm there for Jets games. I'm there for wrestling events. I'm there for concerts. And, of course, there's going to be one or two people on the way from my car, maybe to the rink, begging for money, but it's every city. This isn't unique to Winnipeg. I agree with him that there is a lack of retail downtown, but you know, you think about any other major cities, like even the Torontos of the world, like the Bays are closing and things like that. There's things in our community. There's not anything different than say downtown Edmonton, downtown Regina, and even downtown Calgary. I mean, it's just the same. And I have no issues whatsoever going downtown. I used to work downtown, running the Elephant Castle back in the 90s. Yeah. And, you know, and I'm downtown all the time. And Lauren Remillard said it great. Like, you know, on the downtown on Tuesday was absolutely buzzing. And Saturday with the Nuit Blanche, absolutely buzzing. And there's people, you know, just when there's that many people, and I don't know what the crowd for Journey was, but when there's 15,000 Jets fans, you know, and everybody leaving, going at once, and everybody leaving at once, it's not an issue. Never an issue. Mm-hmm. Like, you know, and then, hey, you know what? I live in Southdale. There's a guy begging on the corner when I stop my car. There's people looking for money everywhere. Like, you know what I mean? It's just the way it is now, which is terrible. And wish there could be a solution, but probably not going to be one for a while.
2: Well, yeah, and I think we need to keep working at it. But I think you are a guy who goes downtown a lot, and you go downtown for a lot of these events. And I do think to Ken and others who think it's a horrible place. It has its issues, but when there are lots of people downtown, it is a lot better in downtown. I'm curious because you did run the Elephant and Castle for a long time right in downtown Winnipeg. Now you're with Salisbury House. Do you see benefits to the games, the home games for the Jets and the Bombers at the Sal's locations as well?
4: Well, yeah, absolutely. There's a buzz, especially with Blue Bomber games. If it's a 3 o'clock Blue Bomber game, we're a lot busier, like starting 10 o'clock in the morning, the Pemberton Stafford location, especially, but everywhere along the lines. And then, our downtown location, fortunately, is just open for breakfast and lunch. So we don't see anything on that one, but, we used to see a pop on Goldeyes games days for, breakfast time because more people are lurking around downtown. So, and everywhere, like if you don't, you know, I got into a restaurant by chance because my sister made a reservation for her and her friend on Tuesday, and they gave him a table for four. So she's like, come on down. Like, we couldn't, she only made a reservation for two. But we were at the local. The place was absolutely jammed. Unfortunately, maybe about 20 minutes before concert time, it was like the Titanic. Everybody bailed out. But it was full and buzzing at 5:30.
2: Hey, before I let you go, Dave, you want to talk at all about the Bombers in Montreal tomorrow? Al's 4 o'clock pregame here on CGLB, 6 o'clock kickoff. I said to Bob Irving earlier, you know, that the team just feels really inconsistent. They can play really well and then play terrible. We need to get some wins going here and get us in the playoffs.
4: 100%. The Owls are going to be looking for blood because of the whooping that we put onto them in Princess Auto Stadium earlier in the season. The Owls are a well-oiled machine. We've seen them pull off so many victories, number one in the East. And, who's going to disagree with Bob? The guy is inconsistent. And that game last week should have been a Bomber victory. We just couldn't pull it off, couldn't pull the trigger. And that was a very disappointing loss. And we got it tough. And unfortunately, I think Montreal is strong at home. And, you know, with those horns that the fans are going to be doing, it's going to be quite the scene. But you know what? Hey, you know, we beat them once. Maybe we can beat them again.
2: Hope so. Dynamite, thanks a lot.
4: Thank you.
2: Dave Patrician, Dynamite Dave Petra, DDP, a.k.a. The Sports Doctor. Let's go back to the phones. Listener Laird at 780-6868. Good morning.
5: Good morning, Hal. How you doing?
2: I am great. The weekend's almost here.
5: Yeah, hey, it looks like it's going to be a nice sunny one. Beautiful fall. Go to your cabin there and have some fun, Hal.
2: That's the plan.
5: That's a good plan. Hey, I got an idea on how to make more people come downtown. Just make it have one bus to get there. Most neighborhoods, you have to take two buses to get downtown. It's absurd.
2: Here we go back to transit again. Yeah, I hear
5: I
2: hear that from a lot of people, Laird. You're not alone.
5: Two buses to get downtown from just about every neighborhood. Like that's, I don't know whose thinking was that, but I don't know who thought of this scheme, but it's dumb.
2: Yeah. All right, Laird, have a great weekend. Thanks a lot for calling in.
5: You have a nice talking to you.
2: Yeah, same here. 780-6868. Steve, good morning.
6: Hey, Al, I just wanted to call in because I think Ken will only be happy if he has a valet to park his car for him before he goes to the game and then someone to massage his feet when he gets there.
2: Well, I'm sure those services are available. I've been known to grab a valet service when one's available from time to time. Steve, thanks for the call. I got to move along to Robert, and we got to get a break in here. Hi, Robert.
7: Good morning, Al.
2: Hi.
7: As far as the downtown goes, I think some of the problem is those overhead walkways. It took all the sidewalk businesses out of the downtown area, and I think if there was more shops along street level, we'd see a lot more people downtown. It's those overhead walkways, and it just looks like Chicago there with that dingy overhead thing.

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1: to the end zone for Singer, Dorian Singer with his second CFL touchdown, and the Bombers are rolling.
0: Jets.
2: Alex Iafallo on that shot by Nina Ryder that went wide, came back out in front. Nobody picked up Iafallo. A yawning Cage, and it's 1-0 Winnipeg.
0: Moose, Gold Eye, Sea Bears, Westman, Bisons, Junior Hockey, Curling, High School. 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
13: 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Mainly sunny today. High 18, low tonight 9, cloudy overnight. 60% chance of showers. South wind overnight gusting to 50 kilometers an hour. Tomorrow, more cloud, but it will clear as the day goes along. 17 the high tomorrow. Sunday, sunny and 16. We're half of that right now, 8 degrees.
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0: 1053 at CJOB 780 6868. Hal, good morning. Listening to your show in the downtown area, it's simply dirty, Hal. It truly needs a power wash and garbage pickup. The break-proof garbage cans are often broken and broken into at Portage and Main. At the bus stop, trash is everywhere. Gives such a terrible vibe. Yeah, I agree. We've talked about this before on the show. Absolutely. I agree with you completely. Sometimes it's just the simple things like, you know, picking up the garbage and making sure the garbage cans are emptied. Anyhow, more on this coming up in hour two of the show after the news next at 11 o'clock. But we have to get to the Jets report for Mr. Reuter. There's a reason they call us Mr. Born to be a hero, trained to be a plumber. That's Mr. Reuter Plumbing. Here's John Shannon.
1: And so it begins again. The Jets embark on their 84-game regular season tonight versus the Boston Bruins. It's hard to know what this season will bring. This is an NHL where you can be the President's Trophy winner one year and miss the playoffs the next. You can witness players signing contracts that should be a career, only to face disappointment when that player wants out. But in looking at this edition of the Jets, there has been plenty of discussion about Stu Skinner or Cole Perfetti or even Viggo Bjork. And that's because we've made some rather straightforward assumptions about the stars of this team. Mark Scheifele, Kyle Connor, Adam Lowry, and Josh Morrissey are at the core of Scott Arneil's team. They have committed to this team, this city, for their entire careers. In their own ways, you can see their fingerprints in every game they've played for the Jets. So in trying to evaluate who and what the Jets are this season, there is an expectation that the Big Four will play at their maximum. Connor has to score. Scheifele needs to play complete hockey in the face-off circle and setting up his line mates. Lowry has to return to be one of the game's best defensive forwards. Morrissey has to be that power play general and control play at both ends of the ice. And they have to lead. They have to drag this team into the fight when their teammates just don't have it. There is an expectation that these four leaders just do that, on or off the ice. Simple, right? Easier said than done. We have all assumed that 55, 81, 17, and 44 will lead this team. But you all know what happens when you assume.
0: Thank you very much, John. You're an hour away from Jets at Noon, another hour of me and Connecting Winnipeg. We'll be back with hour two right after the news, next at 11 o'clock. By the way, our question of the day at CGOB.com. How do you think the Jets are going to do this year? A few more people now voting that they're going to make the playoffs. That's up to almost 36%. And I think in hour two of the show, after the news, we will have time for a message or two from my hotline, 774-TALK. Hal's hotline, 774-8255. For Pasquale's Restaurant at 109 Marion Street, serving classic Italian cuisine to Winnipeg since 1977. Holiday season is fast approaching. Why not let Joe at Pasquale's host your party? Joe's got a private dining room upstairs. It can handle up to 40 people. Pasquale's, it's going to be good. Making your kid money smart. That's where we'll start hour two of the show after the news next.

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9: Good morning, I'm Sarah McCarthy. An attempted arson at a Weston area business was quickly stopped by police and fire crews last night. Officers were called about a fire in the 1400 block of Dublin Avenue around 11:30. The business owner got an alert from their surveillance system and saw someone on video setting a fire. Responding officers saw wooden pallets against the building that had been set ablaze. Winnipeg fire crews arrived to put out the flames. They tracked down a suspect nearby and arrested him. A matchbox lighter and torch were seized. A 41-year-old man is charged with arson and other offenses. Illegal cigarettes in plain sight led police to arresting a trucker and his passenger. RCMP pulled the eastbound truck over Thursday afternoon on the Trans-Canada Highway around Ely. Officers saw a pack of unmarked cigarettes on the dash, prompting a closer look at the truck. They ended up finding a package with about $50,000 in cash among some groceries. Two Ontario men were arrested and faced charges of possession of property obtained by crime over $5,000. A petroleum analyst says building Alberta's West Coast pipeline will benefit Canada's economy. Pacific Link has been deemed a project of national interest by the federal government. Patrick DeHaan of Gas Buddy says once up and running, this will no doubt affect refineries in parts of the United States.
10: Diversifying away from the U.S. Seems logical at this point, especially given the fact that much of Canada's crude oil heads down into the U.S. and at a discount. Building this pipeline would certainly allow Canada to sell more of its oil abroad and likely at a higher price.
9: DeHaan says there is a disconnect as Americans don't realize just how much Canadian crude oil is going to the U.S. and it could be a major bargaining chip in trade talks. A past chair of the Health Sciences Center Foundation has been named to the Order of Canada in Ottawa today. Tina Jones has championed philanthropy as a means of advancing health care for Manitobans. Under Jones's leadership, the HSC Foundation raised nearly $200 million for Manitoba's biggest hospital. Money went to the Transplant Wellness Center, radiology suites, the redeveloped plastic surgery clinic, and other units. Jones was also named to the Order of Manitoba back in 2020. Michael J. Fox has also been honored with the Order of Canada today at Rideau Hall, a standing ovation for him as the Governor General, Louise Arbour, elevated the actor and Parkinson's disease activist to the champion level of the Order of Canada. Arbour says Fox could have used his talents solely to further his own career and success, but chose to use his influence to help others.
11: Your commitment to Parkinson's disease research has helped turn hope into tangible progress for countless individuals and families. It was a very courageous, generous, and deeply inspiring choice.
9: Fox has raised $2.5 billion for Parkinson's disease research. Global News Time is 11:03. 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
3: Mostly sunny today with a high of 18. Tonight, cloudy, 60% chance of showers, south wind 30, gusting up to 50 kilometers an hour, a low of 9. Tomorrow, to start off your weekend, cloudy, but things should clear up by the afternoon, a high of 17. And Sunday is looking sunny with a high of 16. Right now, it is 11 degrees outside of 680 CJOB. Let's get you back to Hal on Connecting Winnipeg.
4: 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Your chance to win with Tough Trivia coming up in 15 minutes, in half an hour, when Sarah finishes her news at 11:30. We're going to talk to Dr. Cyrus Dirksen. And one of the things we're going to talk to Cyrus about is decluttering your mind. In order to, and Cyrus will tell us more about this, but in order to declutter our mind, we need to start by decluttering our home. And this is something I'm really working on right now. So I'm anxious to have the conversation with Cyrus. And I just went through all of the text messages and emails that have come in at 780-6868 and Hal at CJOB.com about downtown Winnipeg. Of course, there will be thousands of people in downtown Winnipeg tonight as the Jets host the Bruins to kick off their regular season. Listen, there are some challenges downtown. As I said to caller Ken, whose downtown Winnipeg glass is half empty today, mine is half full today. Catch me on a different day. It might be with Ken. Half empty. But today it's half full because we know that if we have more people in downtown Winnipeg, it's just going to be a better experience for people downtown. How do we get it there so that it's that way every night of the week? Anyhow, we'll get to some of your text messages and emails, and feel free to call in as well and grab a phone line. A live conversation is always best at 780-6868. We're going to have a conversation now with Vanessa Bowen, financial expert and founder of Mintworthy. And we're going to talk about a new survey and how to make your kids' money smart. Hi, Vanessa. How are you?
5: I'm good, Hal. How are you?
4: Excellent. Thank you for doing this. Tell me about Mintworthy, first of all. What's that? You're a founder.
5: Yes. So that's my financial empowerment company where I help women entrepreneurs to really just gain financial independence in their businesses and help them build more profitable and sustainable businesses.
4: Excellent. Well, we're talking about kids today. This new survey that you're going to tell us about, 87% of parents say, yeah, I want a money smart kid. Yeah, that's pretty, I'm surprised the number's not higher. Why would you not want a money smart kid? But just as many moms and dads, 9 in 10, say they hesitate to let them practice being a money smart kid. So what do you make of that?
5: Yeah, I think it's very interesting survey results, and the survey was conducted by Mido. And I do think, Hal, the reason is because as parents, we understand that money management skills are important. But at the same time, I think we all want to protect our kids from making those money mistakes. And of course, you know, shelter them from making the mistakes we potentially have made as well in our lifetime. But the good thing is, it doesn't have to be all or nothing. Our kids actually gain that financial independence when they get to experience money. So one thing you can do, because, hello, we just started the school year, is actually give your child one financial responsibility that's age-appropriate this school year. So maybe for a younger child that's managing their Friday lunch money, maybe for a teen that's actually managing their weekly spending. But giving kids the opportunity to practice managing money is where we're going to allow them to gain that confidence and independence over time.
4: And they are never going to become, you know, quote unquote, money smart unless they make some mistakes, give it a try, have some successes. I mean, I understand parents being hesitant, but they have to let them succeed and fail.
5: Yes, I 100% agree. And I know this is a hard thing for us as parents, but we do have to allow the space for the money mistakes to happen. It's just as you said, there's so many learning lessons in them for our kids. So let's say your child spends money too quickly or they make a spending choice that they regret. Instead of immediately jumping in and fixing it, I always say, you know, give space to have a conversation. Talk through what happened and what they'll do differently next time. And this is actually where Mido, the money management app for kids and teens, actually can help parents and kids with this, because with Mido, parents actually get real-time notifications of their kids' spending without having to micromanage, but it gives them these natural opportunities for parents to check in more with their kids and have these conversations around money with our kids more often.
4: Well, and that's the difference from when I was a kid, right? Because now there are ways that parents can kind of monitor and keep an eye on how their kid is doing with money. You know, I've talked about this on my show before, but I came from very little. My parents worked hard but had very little. Everything they had, they gave to their kids or certainly tried to, you know, give it to me and my sister. My dad didn't have, I don't think, good money sense. Neither did my mom. But they knew the importance of me having good money sense, and they mm-hmm. always encouraged me to learn. Now, you know, they weren't able to share with me their experiences, really. I guess maybe in a couple of examples, but they drove it into my mind that it was important I had a good understanding of money and how it works and how to work with it safely without making mistakes. So it was almost like a fear. Now, I don't know. You tell me, you're the expert. That's probably not the right approach, but I'm an old guy, and that was many years ago.
5: Well, I think we're still seeing that today. I think as parents, we do want to help our kids gain that independence, that confidence, that knowledge that maybe we did not have in ourselves growing up. And so I agree with you. I think we're still seeing that as parents. And this is where, again, like having a tool like Mito can support parents and kids with this, because it gives kids, with Mito, for instance, it gives kids the actual opportunity to use their own money, spend their own money, make those decisions, while parents can still have that oversight and put the guardrails in place to support them as they learn.
4: Vanessa, thanks for doing this.
5: Thanks for having me, Hal.
4: Vanessa Bowen, financial expert and founder of Mintworthy. We're going to come back. We're going to take a break in a couple of minutes here. When we come back after checking the weather, tough trivia, your chance to win some Santa Lucia pizza. But you know what happens? We have these great features on Fridays, like Brett McGarry, one of the couch potatoes, and some weekend viewing options. And often I find myself at the end of the show and I'm out of time and I didn't get it in. And I always feel bad about it because Brett does such, both of the couch potatoes do a great job, Brett and Jeff Braun. But Brett puts this together and it's always excellent. And so I'm going to get it in now, damn it, so I don't run out of time. Okay, here you go. Brett McGarry, one of our couch potatoes.
6: Five new movies in theaters this week, starting with an unrecognizable Tom Cruise as an oil tycoon in Digger, where he's trying to stave off a potentially catastrophic disaster that he created.
7: Puppy shaped story.
8: They already know the story.
7: They know the facts. The story has yet to be told.
6: He looks like he's having fun in his prosthetics. The movie's got a great cast, but it's not getting the best reviews. Also new this week, Anne Hathaway, Dakota Johnson, and Josh Hartnett star in a movie based on a best-selling book, Verity.
9: Verity Crawford. I was hired to help her write.
10: Verity had an accident. She's fighting.
9: She can't walk. She can't move. She looked directly at me. She was standing right there.
10: She can't walk.
6: Johnson has been brought in to ghostwrite for Hathaway's Verity, who can't walk or talk after an accident. Or can she? Well, it's also not getting the best reviews. Third on the list is a movie described as an action comedy adventure drama called Sacrifice, about a film star attempting a comeback who is abducted, along with two others, by a radical group that believes that by sacrificing three people, it would save humanity.
11: The world will be plunged into an historic darkness.
12: I can't believe I'm going to die next to a Golden Globe loser.
6: Once again, not great reviews. Fourth on the list is a movie based on a true story called Rolling Loud, the movie. Owen Wilson plays a dad who's trying to find his son at a massive hip-hop festival called Rolling Loud. It co-stars Matt Rife and sounds like it might be tone-deaf and terrible. And finally, we have a movie about a giant killer snake called Beware Boyona. In the Amazon, our featured team is being hunted by a massive snake. It's getting decent reviews, and it looks like a lot of fun.
4: 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Brett McGarry, one of the couch potatoes. Jeff Brown is the other one, of course, and they are here on CJOB every weekend. 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It's going to be Hal at High Noon every weekend, Saturday, October 17th, Sunday, October 18th. All right? And as I told you earlier this week, I'm not going to be doing Hal Knows a Guy on weekends anymore, but we will be doing Hal Knows a Guy during this show, Connecting Winnipeg, during the week from time to time. So I'm excited about that because there's lots of great guys and gals out there that need to be highlighted, I guess. Put in the spotlight. So we'll keep doing that, but it won't be a show on the weekend. I'm going to focus in on Hal's Kitchen at High Noon, Hal at High Noon every weekend here on CJOB, Saturdays and Sundays. You'll get an encore performance this weekend on Saturday and Sunday at noon. But again, the new season begins in 2 weeks. And if you haven't followed me yet on social media, make sure you do that because I'm upping my game on social media as well. I'm on all the platforms. Pick your favorite. Give me a follow. I'll follow you back. 11:15, quarter after 11. We'll take a break, check the weather, and when we come back, your chance to win some Santa Lucia pizza with Tough Trivia. Stay right there.

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0: For the Winnipeg Jets, there are no more auditions, but definitely still some battles now that the games are for keeps.
3: And it promises to be highly competitive hockey when the Jets open the regular season on home ice against the Boston Bruins. Hi, everybody. This is Paul Edmonds, and our first pregame show of 2026-27 gets underway this afternoon just after Live at 5 with Richard Kluche. Mitchell Clinton and I follow the team introduction with the play-by-play just after 7.
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0: 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Weather.
3: 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Mainly sunny today. High 18. 9 tonight. Cloudy overnight. 60% chance of shower. South wind tonight. 30 gusting to 50 kilometers an hour. Tomorrow, it'll start out cloudy, but clear off as the day goes along. High 17 tomorrow. 16 in the sunshine on Sunday. Oh, this is nice. We're warming. I was worried it was like 8 degrees last time. Now it's up to 11 outside.
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3: 11 degrees. Heading for that high of 18 today in the sunshine. Nice. Tough trivia. You want to win some Santa Lucia pizza? Here's your chance. Call 780-6868 if you know the answer. And the first person to call, you can guess by text if you want. But if you want to win the pizza, you got to call 780-6868. Here's the question. 20% of us are guilty of almost never washing these. What are they? 20% of us are guilty of almost never washing these. One in five of us never wash these. Wash what? What is it? 780 6868 to win the San Lucia pizza. Let me just tell you that Dr. Cyrus Dirksen's coming up after the news at 11:30. We're going to talk to him about the art of making big decisions. Oh, and you know what I was going to mention when I played Couch Potato Brett McGarry's piece last segment? I was going to mention to you some of the shows that Jackie and I are watching right now. Mobland Season 2. What a great show that is. If you haven't watched the first season, get on it. Mobland. Traitors is excellent. Always excellent. It's a new season of Traitors. Finished watching Big Brother on Global last night. Jackie and I disagree. She didn't like the season. I really liked the season. I won't tell you who won. Survivor. I'm not watching Survivor, but Survivor apparently got very interesting last night. And I was going to play the audio, and then I thought, you know what? Some people record those shows and then watch them later. So I don't want to give anything away. But apparently, so I might have to go back to Survivor. And then American Hostage. This was filmed in Winnipeg, and in fact, my wife Jackie worked on it. But John Hamm is in this. It's the retelling of a real story. Guy took his mortgage person hostage, and it's sort of John Hamm's character is a radio guy, and so it's of interest to me, and it's a real story, and it was filmed here, so it's called American Hostage, if you're looking for a few ideas. Let me get to some of the text messages and emails that have come in, because we've been talking about downtown Winnipeg with the Jets and Bruins tonight at Canada Life Center, and then we had a couple of people call in complaining about the experience downtown. Others have called in saying, hey, you know, when there's people down there, it's fantastic. A couple of text messages and emails, 780-6868 and Hal at CJOB.com. Hal, until we punish and get rid of the drug dealers and suppliers, it doesn't matter what we do downtown. Why does no one ever mention the real issue? Well, we talk about these issues all the time. And yes, we have to deal with these challenges downtown. And at times, they are overwhelming, no question. But part of the solution is getting more people downtown more often. I believe that with all I've got. Tim says, so Hal, according to your friend Dave Patrician, we just accept it? No, I don't think that's what Dave said. Tim goes on to say, so I haven't gone downtown at night for 6 years because I was sick and tired of my car getting broken into at least three times. As I had Jet season tickets, went to Journey Tuesday. We were bothered three times each way by panhandlers. But the thing that was really disturbing was on the way out, right on Graham, there were tables and a woman was shooting up drugs. Two police officers standing not 30 feet away. Graham and Donald, they did nothing. Winnipeg is a hellhole. Just accept it. I'm not going to accept it. I've seen that stuff downtown too. And we can't just go, oh, well, I'm just not going to go downtown. We have to, we're in the middle of a civic election, you know, as Sarah's going to tell you coming up here at 11:30, early voting begins Monday. Can't just give up on our city. We can't. I hear you. I talk about it more than most people do because it's part of my job. It's frustrating, but we can't just give up on the city. One more here, and then I got a break for the news. Rita says, Hal, we drove home Saturday night from the Hall of Fame function at the convention center, driving north on Main. We didn't know what was going up, but there were people everywhere, walking and lineups, just everywhere. It was awesome to see, although sad to say that we were surprised to see it. We don't go down there much, so we were very pleasantly surprised during the day by Portage Place, though, unfortunately, much different story. But the nightlife was great to see. And I think that is right there, Rita. Thanks for the text. I think that proves the point that if we can get more people downtown, it will be better. And I think there are things we can do. It's going to be tough. It's a challenge, but I think there's some things we can do. One more quick one here from Brenda. Brenda in downtown Winnipeg. Brenda says, Hal, as a 5 foot 70-year-old, I don't feel safe downtown. Even with my partner, he's 5'9". We try to walk fast when we have to go there. Kevin, another one quickly. You can't go downtown on a non-event night, though. It is certainly different when there's nothing going on compared to when something's going on, like a Jets game, like tonight, the Jets and Bruins. By the way, again, puck drops at Canada Life Center tonight at 7 o'clock. We will have the pregame here on CGOB right after live at 5. And just before we break for the news, did we get a tough trivia winner, please? Who is it?
15: Is Brock. Brock is filled.
3: Brock. All right. You win. Enjoy the Santa Lucia pizza. 20% of us are guilty of almost never washing our feet. Really? The news is next at 11:30. Then Dr. Cyrus Dirksen, and as much as I can jam into the final half hour of Connecting Winnipeg on CJOB.

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8: Good morning, I'm Sarah McCarthy. A 41-year-old man is behind bars following an attempted arson at a Weston area business. Police were called by a business owner around 11:30 last night about a fire in the 1400 block of Dublin Avenue. The business owner saw someone on their security camera setting wooden pallets on their building on fire. Officers responded and Winnipeg fire crews came to put out the flames. Police tracked down a suspect nearby and seized a matchbox lighter and torch. He is charged with arson, possession of incendiary materials, and failing to comply with a release order. Well, if you know already who you want to vote for in the Winnipeg election, you don't have to wait until the 28th. Advance voting for mayor, councillor, and school trustee is open on Monday, October 5th to the 23rd, with the exception of weekends and Thanksgiving Monday. You can search up your address to find an advance voting location near you. Make sure you bring valid ID, like a driver's license with your name and current address, or two documents that together show your name and current address will also be accepted. You can find that location and more information at winnipeg.ca/election2026. Actual election day is October 28th. And the province has announced $8 million in funding for a transitional housing lodge in Thompson. The 24/7 safe space will be for Indigenous women and their children. It will include 10 short-term private studio suites, along with a shared kitchen and living space. There will also be a variety of counseling and other supports available. Construction is expected to be done in 2028. Global News Time is 11:31. 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
8: Mostly sunny today with a high of 18. Tonight, cloudy, 60% chance of showers with a south wind 30 gusting up to 50 kilometers an hour, a low of 9. Tomorrow, to start off your weekend, mostly cloudy but clearing up in the afternoon, a high of 17. And Sunday, sunshine, a high of 16. Right now, it is 11 outside of 680 CJOB. 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
0: Thank you, Sarah. Have a great weekend. Excellent job, as usual, at the news desk this week by Sarah McCarthy. Final half hour of the show, brought to you by BestSleepCenter.com. Wayne says at 780-6868, Hal, the Jets are going to be closer to the basement than the playoffs. Oh, boy. I hope you're wrong, Wayne. Question of the day for Mr. Furness at CJOB.com is asking you how you think the Jets will do. Those that think they'll make the playoffs is growing by 3 or 4% since the start of the show. Now sitting at 37% say they'll make the playoffs. 26% say out of the playoffs by a mile. 25% say check with me after Connor Hellebuyck is traded. So a lot of you think the Hellebuyck situation might be a distraction. as I've said a couple times now, I think it might be a motivator. I hope I'm right and you're wrong. And 12% say out of the playoffs by a smidge. Jets and Bruins tonight, Canada Life Center, just under 1,000 tickets left. We'll have the broadcast for you, the pregame here on CGOB right after Live at 5, and then the puck drops at 7. We've got you covered, but if you want to go to the game, there are some good seats still available. And in our final segment, coming up in about 10 minutes now, we're going to roll out at least a couple of messages that have come in this week to my hotline, Hal's hotline at 204-774-8255, 774-TALK. That's the number you call. You can connect with me 24/7. The hotline is brought to you by Pasquale's Restaurant at 109 Marion Street, serving classic Italian cuisine to Winnipeg since 1977. And with holiday season just around the corner, and it is, I know we hate to admit it, but we're into October now, why not let Pasquale's host your party? Joe's private dining room can handle up to 40 people. Pasquale's, 109, Marion, Pasquale's, it's going to be good. So we'll get some of those messages to my hotline on. But right now, joining us, as he always does on Fridays after Sarah's News at 11:30, Dr. Cyrus Dirksen, drcyrus.com, drcyrus.com. That's his website. Cyrus, good morning.
10: Good morning, Hal.
0: So in the next couple of weeks, we're going to shut down the cottage. And it's always kind of a depressing time of the year. And I've realized something. I have really focused on getting to the cottage, enjoying the cottage, working hard during the week, but then on weekends. And I've now realized, as we're getting close to ending our season at the lake, oh boy, I have let things pile up at home because I'm busy during the week, and on the weekends I'm at the lake. And so I need to declutter. And so this first one we're going to talk about is interesting to me because the headline is, if you want to declutter your mind, if you want to declutter your mind, start with your home. And there is absolutely something to this. When you've got clutter at home, it's clutter in your head.
10: It's so true. I think that we often will think of our clutter potentially as a reflection of our mind. You know, it's like, oh, I'm, you know, not doing well, so my house is now cluttered. But it kind of goes both ways where, yes, if you're having difficulty, if you're stressed, not sleeping, things like that, you'll have more likely to have, you know, disorganization in your life. But also that disorganization is active. It actually makes you more likely to have difficulty thinking, to be stressed in order to, you know, it's harder to function when there's clutter in your life. And it makes you more likely to be disorganized. For example, if they have an experiment with a garbage can in a parking garage and there's no dirt around it, then people put stuff in the garbage can. But if you just put a few pieces of litter around the garbage can, people just throw it towards the garbage can. So that little bit of garbage that's not organized, that's not in the garbage can, becomes an active ingredient to making things more messy around it. And this is what happens in our lives. We have more and more. And what's new is digital clutter, which apparently reacts the same way. We think, like, yes, oh, if it's on a phone, it's not a big deal. If it's just a few icons on my desktop, who cares? That's not the same as having a basement filled with garbage. It actually is, and it affects us and makes us procrastinate cleaning up. It affects our stress. And so this is the new frontier for having to remain organized and to throw things out.
0: Yes, I get... As you can imagine, I get hundreds of emails, hundreds and hundreds of emails. And if I don't go through them every day at the end of my day, they get lost, right? And so what I try and do is deal with them every day. But if I can't deal with them, I print them, thinking I'm old school, right? Thinking, well, if I print it, and then I got a pile of paper on my desk. So I don't know what the hell to do.
10: It's so tough. Taking those steps can be so important in order to free your mind, in order to help you to move forward. And oftentimes we'll do a little bit of a out of sight, out of mind, which only kind of makes things worse and kind of creates shame when you're like, don't open that door, don't open that drawer. And all of a sudden, all these things are there. So, and it's the same thing digitally. We can create a folder and just stuff everything into it and then kind of call it a day. These things do have a short-term effect, but it's much better to be able to actually go through it and delete what you don't need. And you can find tools online, and you can find help as well to help yourself do these things. It really does affect your life. It's an active thing that will make you less stressed.
0: Yep. I need an assistant. I keep telling I keep saying to Jackie, I say, I need an assistant. That's what I need. But I'm too cheap to pay one. So there you go. The art next for Cyrus here, the art of making big decisions. You know what? I'm pretty good at making big decisions, Cyrus. I've always been pretty good. I'm a very analytical personality. I'll give it some serious thought. I'll sleep on it. And then I'm pretty good with a decision. What I have determined is that I'm terrible at making little decisions. I procrastinate it, push the little ones off. What's this one all about?
10: Well, it is about how to make decisions and tips towards it. It's interesting to think about. It's supporting this idea of making a gut decision. And sometimes people think about this as kind of a mystical experience where you're like, oh, I'm just going to do what I feel, or the universe is helping me, or something like that. And, you know, I don't want to deride anything like that. But when you're talking about just an intuition or your gut, what's actually happening in that process isn't so much kind of not using your mind. You're actually using your subconscious. You're using kind of like the supercomputer behind the scenes. Like, let's say if you were to watch somebody playing piano and you're like, wow, they are amazing at playing piano. And consciously, they're not really playing the piano. They're maybe thinking about a few things like the audience, and they're thinking maybe about the tempo or their feelings in that moment. But their fingers are moving across the keyboard subconsciously in a way. Their mind is doing it without much conscious thought. They can't think about every keystroke. And this is what's happening with your gut. There's way too much information for us to process consciously that our brain can process behind the scenes. And so instead, your brain just gives you a signal like, oh, this is a good idea, without necessarily explaining why. And so you just have this gut feeling. And there's research around how this is sometimes more accurate than our conscious thinking. Like if you were to say, is this person lying? And you give them a video of a person lying. Their gut reaction is more accurate than their conscious thought. So if you say, think it through and tell me why they're lying, they're less accurate than if you just say, hey, what does your gut say? Are they lying?
0: Yeah.
10: And so it's a very important to really weigh this heavily. It's a huge part of making decisions. And so sometimes going with your gut can be the best thing.
0: Well, and what I will do sometimes is I'll have a gut reaction, an initial gut reaction, and I'll make note of it. And then I will get really analytical about my decision. But then before I make a decision, I'll go back and say, well, you know, hey, like, you know, my gut did tell me this. And so that weights my decision. And also you talk about putting something into the universe. I've done that too, where I've gone, I'm not sure what I'm going to do. I'm just going to put it out there into the ether and see what the universe brings me. And sometimes I get answers. But again, not always the right one, but it does sometimes work. All right, final one for Cyrus here. When quiet in a marriage isn't peace, what's this one?
10: Well, when couples come in for couples counseling and they are quiet, when they don't really care anymore, they don't feel any energy, that's actually often a worse state than when they're actively arguing with each other. Sometimes people will celebrate. They're like, oh, you know, my partner has been upset with me or talking about this issue for so long, and I'm just so happy because they finally stopped talking about it. And they take that as kind of a sign of success. Oftentimes, that's a warning sign that your partner maybe has given up. And that kind of peaceful feeling in the house is more of becoming like a roommate or somebody who's detached rather than actually being in a close relationship. So those are two really different things. And there's many people who come in who are blindsided in their relationship when all of a sudden their partner, after a year of peace or whatever, 6 months, comes and wants a separation or a divorce. Petitions for attention, petitions for support are a key part of relationships. So if you're not getting petitioned anymore, if they're not coming to you for support or, you know, problems basically anymore, that's a bad sign. And it should produce curiosity. It's like, well, why are you coming to me with those concerns anymore? Have I become perfect or is there something that's wrong? And successful relationships, people, when they get that petition, when their partner comes to them looking for support, they turn towards them. Research would say successful relationships, around 83% of them will turn towards their partner and be like, oh, how can I help you? I'm going to turn towards you when you ask for help. And when people get divorced in those relationships, they're turning towards their partner only 33% of the time. So most of the time they're ignoring their partner or turning against them. And that's what kind of one of the big reasons why there's a prediction of divorce. So if you're not turning towards your partner, if your partner's not petitioning or you're not turning towards them, they may eventually give up, or maybe they already have. And that's not a sign of success. So my advice would be to get curious if your partner's quietly looking passive in the relationship and find out if there's something that you can help them with or to support some way that you could support them.
0: Always interesting stuff, Cyrus. Thanks a lot.
10: Thank you, Hal. Have a good one.
0: You too. Cyrus Dirksen, 780-6868. Hal, I was saying I need an assistant. Listener says, no name on this. Try and share your name because it doesn't always show up. Hal, the new Meta AI is out. Its ability to perform everyday tasks is insane. Helps a ton. Yeah, I got to give this a look. I use AI, and I always check its work. You have to. But maybe I know there's a few of these. I'm just nervous. I'm gonna cross a line and regret that I crossed it. I don't know. But this person says the new Meta AI is insane. Helps a ton. Maybe I don't need a human assistant. I don't know. 11:45. It's a quarter to Jets at noon. We're gonna check the weather. And when we come back, we're going to get to more of your text messages and emails on downtown Winnipeg and the Jets and Bruins. And we're going to share with you one or two of your messages to my hotline, 774-TALK. Stay right there. We will be right back.

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1: 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Mainly sunny today. High 18, 9 tonight, cloudy. 60% chance of showers tonight. South wind at times tonight, gusting to 50 kilometers an hour. Tomorrow, we'll start out cloudy, but clearing as the day goes along. High 17 tomorrow. Sunday, sunny and 16. Still sitting at 11 degrees right now.
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1: 11:50, 10-2, TNT, Tyson and Toth, and Jets at noon. They will get you ready for the Jets home and season opener tonight. Right after live at 5 here on CJOB, the pregame show, and then at 7, the puck drops. Bombers and Owls tomorrow, also here on CJOB, starting with the pregame at 4 and kickoff at 6. Question of the day at CJOB.com is asking you how you think the Jets are going to do this season. And read downtown Winnipeg, because we sort of, you know, started talking Jets and then we got into downtown Winnipeg and crowds downtown. And Lauren Remillard was on earlier from the Chamber, and my pal Dave Patrician talking about downtown crowds downtown and how it helps, right? It just does. 780, 68, 68. This one just came in. How downtown Winnipeg at night is basically a filthy, dystopian, zombie wasteland movie set, but in real life. Wow. Person goes on to say, I'd need to be in an armored tank in order for me to feel safe in our downtown after dark. Couple of others. Kirsten says, good deeds and good intentions are as far away as heaven and hell. Just because we want a healthy downtown that's vibrant and people are willing to go participate in commerce doesn't mean we're going to get it without hard choices, harder sentences for repeat offenders, and more treatment centers instead of safe or supervised consumption sites. Yeah, yeah. Listen, we got to figure this out. We have to. And as I said earlier, we can't give up on the city. I know sometimes it feels like that's, what's the point? But that's why it's important that you get out and vote. Early voting begins Monday in the civic election. Jenny says, one more and then I want to get to the messages to the hotline. Jenny says, we go downtown a lot, Hal, and appreciate the full experience. When you're in any city, you get what you give. Try giving a smile and saying hello to see what kind of response you get. Go in with fear and you remain afraid. Go in with positive vibes, a positive attitude, and you will have a great time, Jenny says. Hey, listen, it doesn't, like Bob said earlier, like Bob quoted Cactus Jack, it doesn't hurt to be nice. It doesn't hurt to be kind. Sure, go in with a positive attitude. And I mean, I don't know about you, but I've gone into something thinking this is going to be horrible, and it usually is. And it's not always great when you go in with a better attitude, but I think Jenny's right, that at times it certainly can help. So my hotline, 774-TALK, for Pasquale's Restaurant at 109 Marion Street. Maybe you want to go have lunch there now or go for dinner tonight. The catering, citywide catering, right to your door as well. Pasquale's has been serving classic Italian cuisine to Winnipeg since 1977. Holiday season fast approaching now. Let Pasquale's host your party. Joe's private dining room at Pasquale's at 109 Marion can handle up to 40 people. It's upstairs. It's a great spot. Pasquale's, it's going to be good. Let me get to, I think we got time for two messages to my hotline at 774-TALK. Here we go.
2: Hi, Hal. It's Arlene calling. Used to live in Transcona. Just heard on the news the explosion on Camrose Bay from 2024. Was some sort of a gas in the house that exploded? I'm just wondering what the heck kind of gas would explode like that.

0: and why it was left there, what was he intending to do, and how come no charges have been laid? I think charges should be laid. Anyway, it would be nice to know if you could find out anything. Thank you. Have a great day. Bye now.
1: All right, Arlene. Thank you. Well, here's what I can tell you. I mean, they investigated and decided that no charges would be laid. So there was an investigation. The Crown reviewed the case, decided there would not be charges. But yes, it was some kind of a gas. And I know I saw a comment from Hydro saying that it was not natural gas. So I'm not sure. I mean, I trust police and the Crown to investigate and make a decision. But it took a long time, though, right? That was 2024. Anyhow. And one more here from my hotline, 774-TALK.
2: Canteens in arenas. If you could ask the people that are running for city council, why can't anybody rent these out? I rent one, but I'm trying to get into other arenas, and the city themselves are just saying, oh, you know what, it's just not worth it. I pay rent, I pay taxes, you know, I can put people to work. I mean, I don't make much money out of it. But I'd like to get into other buildings or get other people started in other concessions. It just seems like they just don't want nothing to do with it. Thank you.
1: All right, so no name on this one, but this guy rents a canteen in an arena. He wants more of them, wants to do more, but the city doesn't have an interest. I was wondering about this, and I don't know. I wonder if it's like a liability thing. Maybe there's a cost to the city, extra insurance or something that they need to carry where it just doesn't make financial sense. But listen, if you are a canteen guy and you want to do business there, I think you should be able to make your pitch to the city. And if it makes sense and there aren't reasons why you shouldn't be allowed to do it, if you're putting some people to work and making a couple of bucks, I'm all for that. Absolutely. Absolutely. All right. I got to go. My weekend has begun. I hope your weekend is fantastic. I'll be back on Monday after the news at 10 o'clock following the start. I hope you tune in then. Don't forget an encore presentation of Hal's Kitchen tomorrow at noon and Sunday at noon. The new season begins in 2 weeks. The news is next, then Jets at noon. Have a great afternoon and a great weekend. Talk to you Monday. Bye for now.

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1: The G7 nations say they've agreed to release 100 million barrels of oil, starting with substantial amounts of diesel after the fuel recently hit record high prices in the U.S. Canadian Pacific Kansas City has set records for grain shipments in Canada and the United States for September and the third quarter as a whole. And the Greater Vancouver Realtors says home sales in the Vancouver region were 8.4% lower in September compared with a year ago. Taking a look at the markets, the S&P/TSX Composite Index was up around 170 points. In New York, the Dow Jones was up close to 71 points. Our dollar traded for 70.19 cents U.S. compared with 70.21 cents yesterday. Crude oil was down $2.78 U.S. at $90.09 per barrel. And gold was down $25.50 U.S. at $4,176 an ounce. From the Canadian Press Business Desk, I'm Diana Messina.
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7: Global news at 12 o'clock. The news is for your new local McDonald's restaurant at the intersection of Grant and Keniston. 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
8: Good afternoon, I'm Jeff Braun. An attempt at arson at a Weston area business was quickly stopped by police last night. Global's Sarah McCarthy has details.
9: Officers were called about a fire in the 1400 block of Dublin Avenue around 11:30. The business owner got an alert from their surveillance system and saw someone on video setting a fire. Responding officers saw wooden pallets up against the building that had been set ablaze. Winnipeg fire crews responded to put out the flames. Police tracked down a suspect nearby and arrested him. A matchbox lighter and torch were seized. A 41-year-old man is charged with arson and other offenses. Sarah McCarthy, Global News.
8: Illegal cigarettes in plain sight led police to arrest a trucker and his passenger. RCMP pulled the eastbound truck over Thursday afternoon on the Trans-Canada Highway near Ely. Officers saw a pack of unmarked cigarettes on the dashboard, prompting a closer inspection of the truck. They ended up finding a package with about $50,000 in cash among some groceries. Two Ontario men were arrested and faced charges of possession of property obtained by crime over $5,000. A province has announced $8 million in funding for a transitional housing lodge in Thompson. The 24/7 transitional safe space will be for Indigenous women and their children. It'll include 10 short-term private studio suites along with a shared kitchen and living area. There will also be a variety of counseling and other supports. Construction's expected to be finished in 2028. If you know who you want to vote for in the Winnipeg election already, you don't have to wait until the 28th. Advance voting for mayor, councillors, and school trustees opens on Monday until the 23rd, except for weekends and Thanksgiving Monday. Make sure to bring valid ID like a driver's license when you go to vote. Two documents that together show your name and current address will also be accepted. You can find a location and more information at winnipeg.ca. Election Day is October 28th. A petroleum analyst says building Alberta's West Coast pipeline will benefit the country's economy. Pacific Link has been deemed a project of national interest. Patrick DeHaan with Gas Buddy says once it's up and running, it'll no doubt affect refineries in parts of the United States.
10: Diversifying away from the U.S. Seems logical at this point, especially given the fact that much of Canada's crude oil heads down into the U.S. and at a discount. Building this pipeline would certainly allow Canada to sell more of its oil abroad and likely at a higher price.
8: DeHaan says there's a disconnect as Americans don't realize how much Canadian crude oil goes to the U.S., and it could be a major bargaining chip in trade talks. Canada and the U.S., meantime, remain divided on several trade issues after their top trade officials met at a G20 gathering in Milwaukee. U.S. Trade Representative Jameson Greer says discussions are continuing.
11: We certainly have technical talks with the Canadians. The reality is there are a handful of outstanding issues that are quite difficult to resolve.
8: Greer says Washington is open to a deal, but does not expect tariffs to fall to zero, while International Trade Minister Manjinder Sadhu says he raised Canada-U.S. Trade and World Trade Organization reform with Greer. Sadhu is also pursuing closer trade ties with Europe, India, and Mercosur as Canada looks for other markets. New York's governor says law enforcement failed the Cornell University student who reported being drugged and gang-raped. Donna Warder reports.
12: New York Governor Kathy Hochul says she decided to name State Attorney General Letitia James, a special prosecutor in a Cornell University gang rape case, because police and the Tompkins County prosecutor failed the victim when she reported being plied with drugs and alcohol and sexually assaulted by several men in a fraternity house in 2024. And the investigation was initially closed without charges.
13: This woman, this young woman, had already endured something that is utterly unspeakable. And then at every turn, she was failed by people and institutions with an obligation to protect her.
12: The woman has now filed suit against seven members of Chi Phi fraternity, the fraternity itself, Cornell University, and others. I'm Donna Warder.
8: And Michael J. Fox has been honored at Rideau Hall with a standing ovation as Governor General Louise Arbour elevated the actor and Parkinson's disease activist to the companion level of the Order of Canada. She says Fox is a shining example of having talent and taking action to improve one's community.
14: Your example reminds us of something that's very fundamental. Sustainable progress requires that we move forward with courage, imagination, and determination. After all, back to the future has always been a much better idea than forward to the past.
8: Fox has raised $2.5 billion for research into Parkinson's disease. Global News time is 12:05. 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
8: Mainly sunny today, a high of 18 degrees. Tonight cloudy, a 60% chance of showers, a low of 9. Mainly cloudy tomorrow, but clearing in the afternoon, the high 17. Sunny on Sunday and 16. Right now it's 11 at 680 CJOB.
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17: No, definitely going to be a little bit nervous, but I guess that's normal. It's a dream to play in the NHL and get your debut game. Like, it's going to be special.
18: That was Viggo Bjork ahead of his debut, and it's the Jets' season debut, Jim, the home opener as well here at Canada Life Center against the Boston Bruins. And we're not coming to you live from the Boston Pizza studio today.
19: Not today.
18: Which,
19: of Monday, course, but not today.
18: Not today. 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
19: I
18: course.
19: Like to think it's always with us.
18: It is. It's in our hearts at
19: yes,
18: all times.
19: Exactly.
18: 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And we'll also reveal our winning voicemail.
19: Yes.
18: Thanks to the Boston Pizza Hockey Hotline
19: today,
18: where you can come in for lunch every weekday to Boston Pizza, get a delicious main, side, and ice cold drink for only $15, only at BP. Jim, they let us out of the cage here on a Friday, on a free-for-all Friday, especially.
19: They haven't fed us yet, though. They just let us out of the cage.
18: Yeah, no, that's...
19: So we're hunting a season. We're hunting a hockey season. We're hungry. We're hungry for hockey.
18: I'm ready for hockey. Are you ready for hockey? Are all the listeners ready for hockey?
19: Let's do this hockey.
18: Let's do that hockey.
19: Yeah, the Boston Bruins are just wrapping up their pregame skate. Michael DiPietro is in the net taking shots from some of the leftovers that haven't left the ice yet. So that tells us Jeremy Swayman will be in net for the Boston Bruins. And, of course, we all expect, and as it looked like from the morning skate, as we got from our Kelly Moore, Mitchell Clinton, and Paul Edmonds, that it'll be Stuart Skinner making his Jets debut. And it all gets started. And what a better way to kick off a free-for-all Friday with how do you feel the Jets will do this season?
18: Let us know, 204-780-6868. We got our first caller on the line, Andy. Andy, how's it going today?
20: Awesome, boys. Hockey season is here. Go Jets, go. 84-0 starts tonight, or realistically, maybe 42-42. That's the intriguing part of this season, is it could go really well and be a playoff team or really, really bad and become a lottery team. So that's the intriguing part of this season. Also looking forward to this season, about it not being about one player. That player, his name will not be said, got all the credit for all the victories, and every time we lost, it was never his because of his play. So I'm just looking forward to a team effort this year and kind of that underdog role. I can't wait for the Mud and Stoos chant tonight. When they introduce the team, I think that'll be a loud roar. And last comment about, I guess I'll name him, Hellebuck. When they trade him, I hope that team still has to come to Winnipeg because we can truly greet him properly, you know, cheer him for his successes. But this guy's turned into a villain, guys. He is he's turned his back on this team, on this fan base. And I just hope that the Jets get what they should in a trade. And I hope that he does visit Canada Life Center. And I hope we shell him with about 10 goals that night. So go, Jets, go.
18: No, great call.
19: Thanks,
18: there,
19: Andy.
18: Definitely no love lost there. But
19: no, and Richard Clucci, actually, we have a production meeting every morning. And he was at a coffee place getting his coffee and listening to our meeting. And then people at the coffee shop started yelling, "Oh, Buck, don't talk about him." So, I mean, that's something that I kind of lost in this, right? Like the reception and how this is. I come into the Canada Life Center today. I noticed one of the side posters on the building. I don't see him on the signs. I didn't see him in any of the promos, all that. But his picture is still up on the building. And I'm okay with that. Like right now, he's still part of the team. They're not going to promote him at all. They're not going to have him in anything on the season. But he's still an asset here. And then maybe they're leaving the photo up for that. Well, whoever they trade him for will then immediately get put rolled up over top of
18: quick replacement
19: the Hellebuck.
18: There.
19: But in that vein, though, Andy, it's I get it, right? Like you quit on us. You want out. You don't want to be here, blah, blah, blah, blah. He has his reasons and all that. But now that we're here and now that the game is starting, it and hearing some from the fans' point of view, that like it's
18: Oh, man, I just know that first player introduction, especially for Stuart Skinner, those Stu chants are going to be very apparent. And I'm sure you'll be able to hear them on CJOB, if you're listening, right? Of course, you're going to be listening to CJOB. But, Jim, also, I just want to mention, Clay Stevenson having the nickname Mud is one of the best nicknames in the NHL right now.
19: Yes, it is. It is great. It's a rival with Dylan DeMello's Smoke. I also like that.
18: Big Daddy Smoke
19: is a good handle, too. But Mud, and good for him, right? I like it. So they're going to start here tonight. You know, it's going to be interesting to see. Look, the Edmonton Oilers can't keep the puck out of the net.
18: No, they cannot.
19: Ironically, neither can the Buffalo Sabres last night. And, you know, I'm not saying that that'll get things going. I think people are going to wait 10, 12, 15 games. But if Buffalo gives up 6 goals a night and Edmonton continues to give up 6 or more, talk will start, you know, and I think Kevin Cheveldayoff is going to be leaning forward in his chair tonight watching this game and paying attention and going forward. But he would also look at the scoreboard last night and go, you know, a couple more of these, and maybe somebody will up the offer.
18: Yeah, the shoe's going to drop at some point when it comes to that, and you can already see some fan bases, at least. I don't know if management's necessarily panicking. There's a lot of fan bases out there that are already going, like, banging down the doors of the of whatever rink it is, saying, hey, maybe we should go out and get this guy because our goalie situation is not good right now. Right now we got Richard on the line. Richard, how's it going?
1: Yeah, well, I'm not optimistic about this team at all, and let me tell you why. Perfetti is not a first liner. I'm sorry, you guys. He's not. Secondly, I thought last year, Nemestikov and what's the other guy?
18: Nino Niederreiter?
1: Yeah. I just thought that we were going to get rid of them. I can't believe that they're still on the team. And thirdly, I've watched the games, the preseason games, and we are terrible along the boards. We give up the puck so much. So my prediction is going to be, what happens, gentlemen, if in 20 games out we've only won 2 of those games? What would happen then? Could you explain that to me?
18: Oh, well, if they only win 2 out of their first 20, there will definitely be some changes. Well, but regardless of what that is, whether it's organizational, whether it's players, any team that goes 2-18 to start the season, there's going to be some major changes. I don't see that happening.
19: Yeah, George, I don't see this being a 2-18 team. I think they could be 9-9. I think they could be 9-9. I think they could be 7-10, or they could be 10-7.
1: Here's a problem. If you listen to all of the stupid guys from the media from the States, you know what they're predicting? Here's what they actually said, and this is from the Sabres, and this is also from Utah. They said, if the Jets don't do well in the first 20 games, then Cheveldayoff will be forced to trade Halibut and get whatever he can. That's what they're hoping for, and that's what I'm scared of. That scares me like you have no idea.
19: Yeah, I just – look, the other part of this, George, is I'll agree, they have a terrible start to their schedule. Like, they have a grueling high-end schedule in this first month that it's going to be a ton of teams. But I just – they're not Seattle. They're not Calgary. They're not Vancouver. And I'm not saying they're Colorado, Dallas, or Utah either. But to go 2-18, I think you have to be the Calgary Flames. And I don't even think the Calgary Flames are going to go 2-18. And they have a top line. Regardless of what you think of Perfetti, he's a year removed, when healthy, from a 50-point season. Playing with Kyle Connor and Mark Scheifele, I would think he could score 50. I think you could score 50 points with Connor and Scheifele,
1: no.
19: George. Well, and then the second line is it. I just don't think the Niederreiters and stuff can be that bad again. And I'll eat crow if this season ends and he's played 70 games and has 19 points like he did last year. They've got goaltending. They've improved their defense. I'm not saying they're Colorado or Dallas, but they're not Seattle or Calgary either. They have some pieces here, 7-12 core pieces, and they brought in 7 new ones that they could very easily be 10-10.
18: And George, just to your point about the Hellebuck trade, let me just finish here. To your point about the Hellebuck trade, if they do struggle, does that not give Kevin Cheveldayoff more time to let this play out a little bit longer? Because, hey, we already aren't doing very well anyways. We might as well. We're not going to cave in and not get a proper value for this. We're still going to get the value that we're getting.
19: You bring up a valid point, and George, you can weigh in. If they're 2-18, trading Connor Hellebuck isn't going to make them 18-2 over the next 20 games.
1: No, I understand that, but here's another thing that you guys have to consider. a lot of the new guys that they're bringing in, they don't have the experience, and that's big. That's really big in hockey. They don't have the experience, and when you don't have that, boy, and they don't have the physicality either. They are a powder puff club. Let's face it. They outside of Lowry, who's gonna handle some of these big guys?
19: Tyrell Bauer. Yeah. Mario Ferraro is a mean, nasty player. He's
2: Morgan
19: not
2: Barron
19: big, but
2: as
19: he's
2: well.
19: A mean, nasty player. Morgan Barron can do it.
1: Well, anyway, I enjoy your show. I love it. Keep it up, you guys. And I hope I'm wrong. I really mean that, but I don't see it. Okay,
19: hey, we enjoy you, night. George. And yep, we appreciate you well. Your opinion as always, and we always want it. So, or Richard, sorry. Enjoy the season.
1: Yeah.
2: Yeah, no. Thanks, Richard. Really appreciate it. We're going to bring George on the line now. George, how's it going?
21: What's up, boys?
19: It's time to leave the lake. I hope you have an Uber.
2: Get the boat out, too.
21: You got the name right, finally. So I got two things that are bothering me. Well, they're not really bothering me, just two things I'm concerned about. I want to see them use the goaltending almost equally. Because if they do that, they'll both be at the same value for games, and if they switch back and forth, one of them won't get tired and used.
2: Yeah, no, that's valid, especially with an 84-game season, even though it's only two more games. You
21: and
2: want to
21: I
2: keep both guys
21: they
2: fresh.
21: Split the games, even if it's 60-40 or 70-30, whatever, I think they'll both be good in that. My other concern is Brad Lambert. I really don't think he's going to have the skill to score goals, even though he's a fast skater. I just, if it happens and he's not there within the first 10 games, maybe 15, I really want to see Jagr come back up and play in his spot.
2: Yeah, you know what, George, I totally understand some of the concerns around Brad Lambert. I mean, just looking at it from a box score perspective, I mean, the stats aren't terrific over the last couple of years, but what I saw in the preseason with that Lowry, Lambert, and Morgan Barron line, I think that gives that line a playmaker, and it gives them a guy who can get the puck into the zone instead of just always dumping and chasing and having those controlled entries. And I really liked what the chemistry that Lambert and Barron were building. There was a lot of times in that preseason game against Edmonton here in Winnipeg where Lambert was able to find Morgan Barron in a lot of high-quality scoring chances, and Morgan Barron's got a great shot. So I'm actually optimistic about this line moving forward, and I'm excited to see what they have tonight.
21: Well, I'm excited to see what he can do, not only control the puck, but even score himself, right? Because everybody's going to start pitching him with goals. That's what the problems last year. No one had any extra goals to put in the net, and it was always Connor and Shifley, and that was it.
19: Yeah, I'm not concerned, to be honest with you, about Brad Lambert scoring. I'm concerned about the other aspects of the game. He's scored at every level. I know the Moose, you know, didn't light it up, but nobody on the Moose did. He was focusing on his defensive game. When I first saw him in training camp, was it 2 years ago now? And even in the preseason games, he put up some points and he has the offensive skill. His problem was, and he admitted that when he got sent down, is the board battles, the neutral zone, the, you know, even when he had his check in the neutral zone at center ice, it was hard to, you know, stay with them and muscle them off the puck. I like the fact that they're with Morgan Barron and Adam Lowry. I think that, like Tyson says, gives them a score and stuff. But that's why I'm interested in this season, right? Like, let's be honest. There's probably 10 or 11 storylines around this team, and they're called Isaac Rosén, they're called Cole Perfetti, they're called Viggo Bjork, they're called Brad Lambert, they're called Nito Niederreiter and Mesikoff. And the reality of all 10 things happening isn't going to happen. But if you get Brad Lambert and Isaac Rosén and Cole Perfetti going, and Nemestikov doesn't go or Niederreiter does, that's how a season goes, right? You need more things to go for your way than that don't.
21: Well, if half of those things you mentioned happen, then it's better than last year already, right? So,
2: sure.
19: And that's what I think a lot of us, or a lot of the pessimism, and I understand it, is forgetting that it's not a like high ceiling. You're asking Niederreiter to score 11 more points.
21: Yeah.
19: And I don't think a guy like that can. I think he could score 20 more, but you just need 10 or more, 11 more points from him, and the same from Nemestikov.
21: Well, he should be good for 30 points regardless, right?
19: Well, I would think so, right? Yeah. And especially if the team gets their defensive system going. If they can help keep the puck out and get back to how they transition with their defensive scheme to get out and in with the forecheck, then I think that they'll. But the point is what you just said is it's not a hard thing to be better. They weren't very good last year.
18: Yeah. Thanks for the call, George. Really appreciate it.
21: I'm looking for Tyrell Bauer for the fight tonight, too.
18: Oh, yeah. That's probably going to happen.
19: Tyson has that George.
18: Thanks for the call.
21: Have a good weekend, guys.
19: Thanks, yeah, George.
18: We're going to take a break here. Rob, please stay on the line. We'll get to your call once we get back from commercial. But we're coming to you live from the Canada Life Center ahead of the Jets' home opener tonight against the Bruins. We'll be right back with more Jets at Noon right after this.
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19: 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As Steve Buscemi said in Fargo, blood has been shed, Jerry. 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
18: Good afternoon, I'm Tyson Rowicki. The Bombers have released their roster for tomorrow's game against the Alouettes. Pokey Wilson and Michael Griffin II are back in the lineup for the Blue and Gold. Theodric Hansen will also make a season debut with the Bombers in this one. The Manitoba Moose announced their team's opening day roster for the 26-27 regular season. Jets first-rounders Braden Yeager and Colby Barlow headlined the roster, along with the likes of Nikita Chibrikov, Alphonse Frey, and Danny Zhilkin. The Moose will also feature 8 rookie skaters on their roster, including Kevin He and Kieran Walton. Golf Manitoba has announced the finalists for the 2026 Female and Male Amateur Golfer of the Year Awards here in Manitoba. The 2026 female finalists are Charmaine Hayden, Addison Cartouche, Angelina Sitars, and Cameron Thomas. On the men's side, Todd Fanning, Evan Noctegal, Rory Neal, and David Spurr are the finalists. And just to remind you, we got you covered right here on 680 CJOB for tonight's tilt between the Jets and Bruins. Free game starts just after 5, and puck drop is at 7. It's 12:26.
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18: Welcome back. Want to squeeze one call in here before we have to break for the 12:30 news. Let's bring in Rob to the program. Rob, how's it going today?
0: I'm doing very well, thank you. I'll start by saying long-time listener, first-time caller.
19: And on Rob, you need a car wash.
0: I feel like I've hit the jackpot on Free For All Friday, too. So I'll be quick here. I just want to touch on Cole Perfetti. You guys did an interview, I think it was a few months ago, with him at Jets at Noon. And I took something away from what he had to say, which I thought is going to lend to him having a good season, when he was excited to see Bjork there because it injected some youth into the locker room. And I think he has an opportunity to maybe mentor someone and kind of change his role with the team. And if there's the potential that he's going to be a first liner, I really think we have to give this guy some breathing room and let his game mature. And I think you'll see some good production out of him. Also, I think last season, correct me if I'm wrong, but after the Olympic break, he started to pick it up a little bit, which makes me think that there may have been some injury issues. Maybe there was, and it was mentioned, and I missed it. But I think he's got a game that's growing, and I think it's really going to contribute to the success of the Jets. The other thing, too, is Niederreiter was hurt last year. And he, again, I'm leaning on you guys a lot, but he decided not to get surgery at the time and play the season out. I think if you get a healthier version of this guy, he's got some age to him with some experience and some leadership. I think he's having a bounce back year. And finally, with respect to goaltending, obviously goaltender is a necessary aspect of the game, no doubt. But I think science has influenced the game so much that you don't need to rely on goalies as much as if you were to rely on a good defensive core. In other words, I don't put as much stock in Hellebuck as everybody else has. And I'm just curious what your opinion would be on those.
19: Rob, I want to know how you got my notes and read them all on the air just now, because I agree with you. We got to go, and we'll address this when we come back. Yeah. But do you want a car wash, Rob?
0: Sure, why not?
19: Because flattery will give you everywhere, and you'll get a car wash and
0: some
19: romance. Yeah. After tomorrow, tonight you listen to the game on CJOB. Tomorrow you go for romance and a car wash.
18: Stay on the line, Rob. Our producers will hook you up with that car wash. We'll be right back with more Jets at Noon right after the 12:30 news, live from the Canada Life Center.
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8: Good afternoon, I'm Jeff Braun. A 41-year-old man is behind bars following an attempted arson at a Weston area business. Global's Sarah McCarthy has more.
2: Police are called by a business owner around 11:30 last night about a fire in the 1400 block of Dublin Avenue. The business owner saw someone on their security camera setting wooden pallets near their building on fire. Officers responded and Winnipeg fire crews came to put out the flames. Police tracked down a suspect nearby and seized a matchbox lighter and torch. He is charged with arson, possession of incendiary materials, and failing to comply with a release order. Sarah McCarthy, Global News.
8: The options could be endless when it comes to exporting oil to markets beyond the U.S. through a new proposed pipeline. That's according to Gas Buddies' Patrick DeHaan. Prime Minister Mark Carney says bringing an additional million barrels a day from the Alberta oil sands to the West Coast through Pacific Link will let the world know Canada's a trusted energy supplier, and DeHaan agrees.
4: As more oil potentially gets diverted, certainly Canada has a nice bargaining chip here, and that should be also a wake-up call in the U.S. for refineries that have relied on Canadian oil. That oil may be harder to come by if Canada so chooses.
8: He adds this would impact U.S. refineries as the largest refinery in the Midwest is fed 85% by Canadian crude oil. Advance voting for Winnipeg's civic election opens on Monday. You can cast your ballot for mayor, councillor, and school trustee anytime from October 5th to the 23rd, or wait until election day on the 28th. Bring valid ID like a driver's license. Two documents that together show your name and current address would also be accepted. You can search for your address at the city's website to find an advance voting location near you. They are not open, however, on weekends or Thanksgiving. Election staff will also visit hospitals, care homes, post-secondary schools, and other locations to offer people the opportunity to vote. Global News Time is 12:32. 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
8: Mainly sunny today, a high of 18. Tonight cloudy, a 60% chance of showers, a low of 9. Mainly cloudy tomorrow, but clearing in the afternoon, the high 17. Sunny on Sunday and 16. Right now it's 14 at 680 CJOB. And now back to Jets at Noon.
10: Yeah, I mean, you hit it on the head. A lot of gratitude. You know, the last few days have been some time for reflection and just where you come from, where you've been, you know, your minor hockey ranks and just the stories and people you met along the way. So it's pretty cool. It's a special feeling and, you know, pressure and nerves can be up, but just to do your best to really soak it in. It's been a long ride and there's a lot more to go somehow. Every time you level up, it's still just step one, but, you know, exciting.
18: That was Tyrell Bauer ahead of his NHL debut. Welcome back to Jets at Noon. And I just want to say thank you to Jeff Braun for that wonderful newscast and weather read. Jeff, I can't see you, but I hope you have a great weekend.
8: Thanks, guy. You too.
19: And we love seeing you, Jeff.
8: Keep your eyes on the puck, guys.
18: That's why he's the best in the biz.
19: The best.
18: But we are coming to you live from Canada Life Center, not the Boston Pizza Studio, where you can grab gourmet pizza and pasta, bring the team to Boston Pizza. And also, we want to give a shout-out to our friends, Wash Method Car Wash, over on 690 St. Anne's Road and at washmethod.com. Jim, right before we head to our next call, we want to get to some of the points that Rob had mentioned right before we headed to break.
19: Before we get to Rob's points, we have breaking news.
18: Oh, right, yes, go ahead.
19: We have been told that as we speak, the Connor Hellebuyck sign has been taken down.
18: Yeah. I'm actually looking at a picture right now.
19: So that means he's either been traded or the power of the media or somebody's like, it's game day, let's move on.
18: Yeah, maybe we should change this quickly.
19: Any of those three options. So,
18: but it is interesting.
19: It is interesting. Like I was a little surprised when it was still there. I was not surprised when the promos for the season came out and some of the other things they had to promote the upcoming year and to get fans excited did not include his image or any of the videos of him. So I was surprised the sign was there, but just been told over the break there that it's now currently being taken down.
18: Very interesting. Very interesting.
19: I wonder if Bjork goes up.
18: Hey, maybe.
19: Dylan DeMello.
18: There's a couple good options. Maybe it's a team Skinner. One. Maybe there's like three guys in one.
19: I mean, it's an absolute shot if it's Stuart Skinner's picture going up.
18: Oh.
19: Absolute shot fired. But Quickly to Rob's point, Rob, you're right about Perfetti. He had a high ankle sprain in the last regular season game or the last preseason game against Calgary last year, and he really didn't feel good or get it back to where it was healthy and to what he expected it to be till after Christmas. Niederreiter did have a knee injury, and he didn't want to have surgery because he wanted to go to the Olympics, which he did partake in the Olympics, of course. And then the goalies, I agree, like, we're going to find out, right? Like, there's a lot of people when they won back-to-back Jennings trophies that said, you know, Connor Hellebuyck, you don't need a goalie like that. They start looking at the goalies that are winning Stanley Cups and saying, you know, you don't need an elite one. I still think teams, it's why Carolina wants him, right?
18: Yeah.
19: They won one with three goalies this year and two in the Stanley Cup final, and they still want him because they know it's better to have a really good goalie than to not. Not saying they don't have one now. But I agree. If this team can play fine in their system, look, Stuart Skinner is never going to be Connor Hellebuyck. I don't believe so. Can he get better than what we've seen so far? I believe he can. Will he? We'll have to see. But if they play that system prior to last year that carried him for two seasons, I think Stuart Skinner and Clay Stevenson can thrive in this team.
18: Yeah, and the big key, too, is also Wade Flaherty. You know, goalies have raved about what he's done for his game. And just to that high ankle sprain point, if you've ever had a high ankle sprain, it is the worst injury to deal with. I'd rather break a foot than have a high ankle sprain.
19: And the point of it is after Christmas, it wasn't just the points he started producing and playing better. It was how he would drive to the net, right?
18: Yeah.
19: And he would put his shoulder down and go towards the net and be more physical. You can't do that with a high ankle sprain. You kind of just skate, right? Like, you don't have the power push and everything. So it is a terrible injury, especially for a hockey player. But we'll see. Fully healthy on the top line. One of the big questions this season is, and I think on the top line, it's not about the 50-point season he's already had. It's about the 65 to 70. Like, if you're on that top line, 60 points is what you have to produce with those two.
18: Yep, and he's locked up now, so he's going to be one of those leaders when it comes to mentoring some of the young guys.
19: I do like that aspect of it. He's always been well-spoken, and you know, but I think you're right. I think that he is a bit of a leader now, and they expect him. There's leaders without the A's, right? And to me, they're the Dylan DeMellos, the Cole Perfettis now for sure, the Neil Pionks. I think all those guys and Perfetti's now in that secondary group of leadership, I believe.
18: Yep, absolutely. Mark, thanks a lot for hanging on the line here. What you got for us today?
11: Hey, guys. Happy Friday. First-time caller. I just want to say...
19: Hey!
11: I just want to say the Jets will make the playoffs because, first of all, all the Jets are healthy, mostly. And we upgrade our D, and once Chevy pulls off his magic trade with Hellebuyck, which I believe he will... We'll be a much improved team, and we'll finish in the playoffs above a wild card. And that's it.
19: Oh, above a wild
18: card,
19: yeah.
18: That's a pretty bold take there, Mark, making the top three.
19: Yeah, Mark, I'm kind of with you. Like, I've said this already. I'm not emphasizing I think this is an elite team, but, like, for our first caller, Richard, who was kind of down on the team and said, I don't see this in Perfetti and all that, nobody saw a President's Trophy out of that team either. I didn't see that coming. I thought they were a playoff team the 2 years before that, but I didn't think they'd be the second-best team in the West. I thought they'd be a top five. So you never really know, right? I'm not trying to oversell this at all, but I think there is a lot of people that don't. I'll go to Kyle Connor's quote. To think that after one bad season, this team is over is silly to me. That's what he said. There's a lot of good hockey players still in there. But to me, it's about the system. Like, you have to find a way to win with what you got. And I think what you have is keep the puck out of the net, play solid defensively. Hopefully don't allow more than 25 shots on average per night and give yourself a chance to win. The power play can be better. It can't get any worse. It was really good during the President's Cup run.
18: Both were. Yeah.
19: Number one and two. The second power play actually helped them win a lot of games that season. But to me, it's not about how good this team is. They're a good team. I believe that. I think they have a playoff roster. The problem for them is how they play because there are way better teams out there. And they're not as deep as the Dallas Stars. The Colorados are still very good, as we saw the other night. Utah, I think, can take another step forward, and they were already good. So the Jets have a good playoff team, in my opinion, but it's how they play is what's going to dictate, because there are just other teams in the West that I think are better than them.
18: Yeah, and when you have a team that has a lot to prove, like some of the veteran players who had some struggles last year, and then you have the young guys who are coming into the lineup as well, who have... They have to prove that they're NHLers and that they can contribute at that level. That is a really, really big benefit to this club this season, because they can go out there and show exactly that they still got it or that they have it.
19: Scott O'Neill and some of the team were mentioning that yesterday and the day before, and we haven't really talked about that, but we've talked about this when it comes playoff time a lot. They know what other teams and other players around the league say about them. Nick Ehlers brought that up. He goes, we know what teams say about us come playoff time. We just keep it outside. Scott O'Neill said, I keep the noise outside. But they're well aware nobody's picking them to make the playoffs. And I would think that any pro athlete, including all the Jets, would have a little pride in, we were the President's Trophy winner, and then we didn't make the playoffs. That's embarrassing. But that being said, Tyson, I've said that a couple times about this core. I've said this a couple times about the regular season's improved, and I said that's great, but what do you have come playoff time? Now, we're not worried about that right now. They should be worried about this season, having some pride in getting back in the postseason. But I would think there's some pride there that they're well aware of what other teams and other pundits said. Jake Middleton is in Calgary now, and he was like, it's great being in Canada now, because when you turn on ESPN in Minnesota, all you get, you don't get hockey, maybe a small package. I wake up in the morning, I turn on the networks, and I get, the players know what people are saying and thinking about them. It's about them having the pride and keeping the noise outside and doing what they need to do.
12: Yeah, and if you look at it too, I mean, winning at the end of the day cures all. Like, if you're a team that is constantly making it to the second round and beyond and having a couple runs, players are going to notice that, and they're going to want to be a part of that. If you have a team that shows that they can be a cup contender, there's going to be a lot of guys who want to hop on that bandwagon. So now it's up to the current core and some of the prospects that they have and some of the older veterans as well to go out there and show that they can get it done. And Jim, just one thing I want to mention as well, and I know this isn't, I'm not trying to paint the whole fan base like this, but you know, when it comes to some of the negativity you see around the team, whether that be on social media or wherever, just enjoy the start of the season. Like, truly come into the season with a fresh mindset. Don't hope for something to happen. Wait for the games to actually be played and then make a judgment based off that, because for all we know, they could go on a crazy run, go deep in the playoffs, or they could crash and burn, right? Like, we have no idea what's going to happen this season.
19: I'm glad you said that, because we're going to watch anyway. We have to, and we love it. And I love it. But it's the start of a season. I don't mind you saying that. I said that. I brought that up on my own show a couple days ago, that I remember the pessimism, the negativity around the Bombers during their second Grey Cup run. And Cam and I had a great segment where I just said, I just feel like some of you Bomber fans aren't enjoying this. Like, it's happening. It's happening. You won a cup. You're in season two. They went 11-3 that year. And I remember around the three losses, people were like, oh, they're not going to repeat. They're not. And I'm like, sports fans are that way, right? It's a hard time to enjoy it. I went into the Monday Nighter going, Case Keenum, you got to be freaking kidding me. This is over.
12: Yeah.
19: He was a golden god. He destroyed your Eagles. But I mean, you have to enjoy it when it's happening. Look, if they start 1-10, we're here for all the conversations around this is going to be a disastrous season. Yeah. But they haven't started yet. They've made the changes. Everybody all summer said faster, younger, faster, younger. They got faster, they got younger. Enjoy it tonight. See what they do.
12: Yep. Well said there, Jim. And you know what? It's very human to do that too, right?
19: It is human.
12: You mentioned the Bears Eagles game. Yeah. After that one, the Eagles are 2-1 after that. I'm like, they're done. This season's over.
19: Easy for me to say it, but then you ask me about my Bears or my Astros, then I'm like,
12: exactly.
19: So I'm not telling people how to feel or anything like that. But NHL hockey, the season started, was a long off season. I've been excited watching the other games that started this week, and I'm excited for the Jets season to get underway and see what they can do or not do.
12: Me too, and I'll be at the game tonight. So if you see me lurking around, come say hi. I'd be happy to chat with some of the listeners.
19: Say hello
12: to
19: the second best hair on Jets at noon.
12: That's just ridiculous.
19: Are you going to wear that toque tonight?
12: I don't know.
19: Unleash it. Unleash the flow.
12: Maybe I will. I got a nice 90s Jets hat that I might wear, honestly. One's pretty sweet. But we still got one more segment.
19: Free for all Friday.
12: Yeah, we got any more calls, call 204-780-6868. We will reveal the winning voicemail for the Boston Pizza Hockey Hotline, which is brought to you by Boston Pizza, of course. 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
19: 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Like Scott O'Neill said, it's a close-knit group. 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As Steve Buscemi said in Fargo, blood has been shed, Jerry. 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
6: 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Today, mainly sunny with a high of 18. Tonight, cloudy, 60% chance of showers and a south wind at 30 to 50 with a low of 9. Tomorrow, mainly cloudy, clearing in the afternoon with a high of 17. And Sunday, sunny and a high of 16. Right now, it's 14 at 680 CJOB.
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7: I just had a thought. If Connor Hellebuyck shows up for the game October 2nd, do the Jets not have to pay him? He's under contract. Just wondering. That's all I have to say. Bye-bye.
6: That was Gloria. Congrats, Gloria. 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Only at BP. Jim? Now that the season has arrived here, Connor Hellebuyck still is not reported as of 12:50 p.m. Central Time. What does happen?
1: I don't know if it's game. Like, I know they're taxed on the games. So you get your two-week paycheck, and it's the game because the taxes come from where you played the game. So 41 times a year, the Jets players face Manitoba and Canadian taxes. But if they're in Dallas, they don't face taxes. They get probably a bigger game day check, right? But they get paid in two-week increments. I would think that starts on day one of the season and ends on the regular end of the regular season. But I've been told, and I saw on social media, that it's $38,000 a day. And Gloria, was it?
6: Yes.
1: Is correct. He is not getting paid today.
6: Well, and
1: if it started when the season opened on Tuesday, he's missed 3 days of $38,000.
6: And that's, you start to see that pretty quick too, right? You're kind of looking at the bank account.
1: Wouldn't you
6: going,
1: love to make $38,000?
6: Oh my
1: a
6: goodness!
1: Year.
6: A show?
1: Yeah, a show.
6: A year?
1: A show? And I'm not laughing at that. I'm just kidding, of course. But look, it's when you put it in that, it's astronomical money, right? And look, I think it's a bigger picture than that. I think Connor Hellebuyck wishes, no matter what he's getting paid, he was playing hockey right now. I think he sees the start of the season, and I think he wishes he was on the ice somewhere. Obviously, not here. But I don't see a scenario where Kevin Cheveldayoff is. I don't think it was a big percentage to begin with, and I still don't think it's a huge percentage. But I think the percentage is growing to him willing to let him sit for a year.
6: Yeah, well, and we talked about it off the top of the show, but he's definitely watching that Buffalo game, going well.
1: I can't imagine he's upset with watching the Buffalo score last night. I don't think he's upset watching the Oilers score. There's a couple of other teams that. You know, six goals, I get it was Columbus's home opener and everything like that. Well, five and an empty netter, I think. But six goals against for Buffalo and see how their season starts. But like that's why when people say there's all this pressure on, I don't see that. Like, let's be honest, Buffalo's a playoff team. Buffalo took a step last year and they want to get back in again this year. We talk about what if the Jets are 2-18. What if Buffalo starts 3-7-1 and they're giving up four or more goals a night? Well, isn't there more pressure on Buffalo to get into the playoffs than there is for Kevin Cheveldayoff to trade Connor Hellebuyck?
6: And they lost Alex Tuch. They lost Bowen Byram.
1: Yeah.
6: And, yes, they pick up Olin Zellweger from the Ducks, but he's injured now, so that's another body that's down for them. They have a lot of young guys in the lineup, and they could take steps as well, but you don't know what's going to happen with Buffalo. And they definitely want to make the playoffs again after making it, after being out of it for so long. The Pegulas, the owners of the Sabres, they're itching to get a big
1: There's way
6: player.
1: More pressure in Buffalo to stay in the playoffs than there is for the Jets to deal Connor Hellebuyck. There's pressure on the Jets to get back into the playoffs for sure, but I just don't see a scenario. Like, if he gets another start and loses, and then they go to Alex Lyon for a game, and then they come back to Uka, and they go 0-4.
6: Well, and Alex Lyon's banged up right now, too. So there's that part of the equation.
1: And maybe
6: as well.
1: In a week or two, Chevy picks up the phone or Cheveldayoff picks up the phone and goes, are you sure you don't have anyone in your system you can elevate a bit to give me that guy?
6: Yeah, exactly. And maybe what they see is pushes that across the finish line.
1: I think this, and I don't know what a meeting with Cheveldayoff, but I've heard some things. But I think, like, it's never a, hey, do you not want the, you know, he's

0: like, just giving you a call to see how we could maybe help each other again, blah, blah, blah, blah. Like, it's never like, you guys need this, you guys need that, like some GMs.
1: Pat Verbeek.
0: It's very, it's very diplomatic, but again, now I'm just guessing, but that's just what I've heard. Like, he never is, you need this, you're 0-for-4 kind of guy. He's more like, just revisiting if there's some way we could help each other. And
1: speaking of Pat Verbeek, how about that Tristan Leno contract? My goodness. 14 games making $43.5 million. My gosh.
0: You know how that's resonated? Is my 14-year-old sent me memes? Whatever. Yeah. Direct meme or something. And it was Pat Verbeek. And it said, breaking news, Pat Verbeek is about to sign a baby to an 8-year, $19 million a year contract. So that when he gets to be 18, that's kind of funny, right? Because this guy's had 14 games in the league. Is that not an overreaction to what's going on with Cutter Gauthier and Leo Carlson?
1: And I like the player too, but that's a lot can happen.
0: a 14 game player can easily make $3 to $4 million for 2 years, and then you could go to that price.
1: Yeah, 100%.
0: You're just, I don't know, maybe he's gun shy over the Leo Carlson, Cutter Gauthier, but why you give a 14, I don't know.
1: That's crazy.
0: Connor Bedard didn't even get that.
1: Right before we wrap up the show, Jim, any predictions for tonight's game?
0: Well, he did on his next one. But look, I don't know. I'm excited for it. Boston's played a game already, and they won 3-0. They've made some additions. I like J.J. Paterka on that top line. Jeremy Swayman's a decent goalie. I think they have to come out. They got to have some momentum. Boston's got the experience of having one game under their belt. They can't let emotions get too far. And they got to help their goaltender tonight. So I'm interested by this game. Do I think they can win it? Yes, I do. Do I think it's going to be easy? Absolutely not. I don't think Boston's like an absolute juggernaut by any means, but they're good enough that they could beat the Jets tonight, so I think it's going to be a fascinating game.
1: Pasternak is scary. The only prediction I'll make is that Tyrell Bauer's fighting someone today, and I will be at attention.
0: It's good. That's a side story here that, you know, Bjork's and everything like that, but Tyrell Bauer making his National Hockey League debut tonight, I'm glad that the media talked to him, and that's going to be an interesting story tonight to watch as well.
1: Yep. Really appreciate.
0: He's the guy you have to watch if he's too amped up.
1: Oh,
0: he's the guy that you got to be like, just have a quick shift, man.
1: Even Viggo Bjork said, he's like, I don't want to fight him for the rookie lap. If he wants, he can go first. But really appreciate everyone listening. Special thanks to Jeff Gauthier for making the program go. Special thanks to Mike Guyason for setting everything up here and everything he does on the Jets broadcast.
0: Thanks,
1: Mike.
0: Have
1: a great weekend.
0: Thanks,
1: enjoy the Bomber game on Saturday. Pre-game is just after 5. Puck drop at 7 right here on 680 CJOB. We'll be back on Monday. See ya.
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15: Good afternoon, I'm Navi Ball. An attempted arson at a Weston area business was quickly stopped by police last night. Global's Sarah McCarthy has the details.
16: Officers were called about a fire in the 1400 block of Dublin Avenue around 11:30. The business owner got an alert from their surveillance system and saw someone on video setting a fire. Responding officers saw wooden pallets up against the building that had been set ablaze. Winnipeg fire crews responded to put out the flames. Police tracked down a suspect nearby and arrested him. A matchbox lighter and torch were seized. A 41-year-old man is charged with arson and other offenses. Sarah McCarthy, Global News.
15: Meanwhile, the Manitoba government is providing $8 million to go toward the development of a new 24/7 transitional safe space for Indigenous women and their children in Thompson. The new facility will include 10 short-term private suites, a communal kitchen and living area, counseling space, and child care. Gender Equity Minister Nahani Fontaine says Indigenous women and girls living in northern communities are at a higher risk of gender-based violence due to geography, limited resources, and a lack of housing. The province committed to establishing three new 24/7 spaces for Indigenous women and their families in Winnipeg, Brandon, and Thompson. Over to other news, as Canada and the U.S. remain divided on several trade issues after their top trade officials met on the final days of the G20 gathering in Milwaukee. After meeting yesterday with International Trade Minister Maninder Sidhu, U.S. Trade Representative Jameson Greer says talks with Canada are continuing. Greer says Washington is open to a deal but does not expect tariffs to fall to zero, citing Washington's desire to reshore manufacturing. Sidhu says he's raised Canada-U.S. trade and World Trade Organization reform with Greer. In Europe, AP correspondent Charles de Ledesma reports Russia strikes Ukraine in a new disruption tactic.
17: Russian aerial attacks has forced the partial closure of three bridges over the Dnipro River in Kyiv, the Ukraine capital's mayor says. The strikes caused traffic log jams and appears to be a new tactic in Russia's campaign to torment the city's residents. Previously, Moscow has hit apartment blocks, supermarket warehouses, gas stations and data centres, among other targets. Alexander Pihalo, a Kyiv resident, says traffic was jam solid and it took him 45 minutes to cover 2.5 miles. One of the three bridges was hit again on Friday afternoon. Mayor Vitaly Klitschko says civilians are bearing the brunt of this war, the UN High Commissioner for Human Rights, Volker Turk, said in Geneva on Friday. I'm Charles de Ledesma.
15: And U.S. President Donald Trump will continue his midterm campaign swing with a rally in Deep Red, Alabama today. He's returning to the place where he drew his first mega crowd. Trump will be stumping for Republican candidates. He's expected to be surrounded by loyal supporters as he confronts dismal polling numbers and growing pessimism in his party about holding the House and Senate in November. Global News time is 1:03. News on the hour on the half of when it breaks on 680 CJOB.
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15: Mainly sunny this afternoon with a high of 18. Then tonight, cloudy with a 60% chance of showers, a south wind at 30 gusting to 50, a low of 9. Tomorrow, mainly cloudy, which should clear up later on in the afternoon, a high of 17. And on Sunday, sunshine with a high of 16. Right now, it's 14 degrees outside 680 CJOB.
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0: Good afternoon, everybody, and thank you for joining me. Happy Friday to you as we get set to kick off your first official weekend of October. I hope you're all having a great day. I hope you're all ready for the Jets' home and season opener tonight versus the Boston Bruins. That is where I am. They have just wrapped up the morning skates and cleaned the ice, and now the preparations are being made. Glass is being washed right now, and they're going to be doing some rehearsals here for opening night against the Boston Bruins. Of course, Kelly Moore and crew will have the pregame show just after Live at 5 with Richard Kluche, and then Puck Drop with Paul Edmonds and Mitchell Clinton is just after 7 o'clock. Of course, player intros tonight, and a lot of anticipation around this season, and we appreciate all the calls on Jets at noon. I do also want to let you know that Tyrell Bauer, the defenseman, and, of course, second-line center Viggo Bjork will be making their National Hockey League debuts tonight. Both ends of the spectrum, right? Terrell's been in the organization for a couple of seasons, and he's going to make his NHL debut tonight, whereas Viggo Bjork is just drafted this summer, and he's making his start. So that's always kind of the side stories that are very exciting. Are you excited for the season? 780-6868. Are you coming downtown? Are you going to take part of all the festivities that go into an NHL game in downtown Winnipeg? What are your plans? Are you going to listen on CJOB? Are you going to watch it on TV? Or are you going to come down to the game yourself? And what are you expecting in and around all the atmosphere? I got a jam-packed show today. We have an HSC Millionaire Home Lottery deadline tonight. We're going to talk to you about that and what your funds for supporting that will go to. We're going to have a representative from the Winnipeg Jets join me in the booth here, talk about ticket sales, talk about the excitement for the season, some of the promos for the whole season, not just tonight. We also have that grand prize to give away. We couldn't get a hold of our winner yesterday, but we did now for Danny's Whole Hog, so we'll do that. Our good friends at Body Measure are going to join us, and a Jets report. But we begin today by talking about what is selling. I mentioned this on the way to the rink today on Jets at Noon when I got into the rink about 11:30, that a Connor Hellebuck picture was still on the side of the building. Hasn't been in the promos and all that. And then during Jets at Noon, we got a photo sent to us that employees were taking that picture down. I don't know which picture has gone up now. But what is selling and what is going, what is hot right now, and what are you kind of buying for the Jets? So that is changing. I have been in stores where Connor Hellebuck jerseys are dirt cheap right now. We welcome in Kyle Johansson, owner of Pembina Source for Sports, to talk a little bit about that, not just about the Jets, but everything else. Kyle, thanks for doing this. How are you? How's business these days?
20: Good afternoon, Mr. Toth. Business is good. Yeah, it's real busy. How are you doing?
0: Doing excellent, thank you. I would presume you're busy with a bunch of stuff that isn't Jets related, but what's the hot item for Jet stuff?
20: Right now, not going to lie, it's Stu Skinner stuff and custom hats. People want to rep that brand.
0: People love the Jets hats. I know that. Even my co-host Tyson Ricky said, I have a retro 90s Jets hat. And I'm like, where'd you get that? And he's like, well, I've had it for years. I'm going to sport that tonight at the game. And there's so many kinds of hats, too. You're selling a lot of those as the season gets started tonight?
20: Yeah, it's been really good. I'm the worst, too. I mean, I have a store with my own stuff. And every time my wife and I go to a game, I seem to carry a different hat away from the Jets store, too. So supporting both sides, right? So only got one head, but I got to cover it all the time. So, yeah.
0: There's something about that. I'm the dad who tells my kids, well, we could go to Source for Sports and get tomorrow. But there's something about buying it at the game, right?
20: Yeah, exactly.
0: Yeah, that's interesting. You say Stuart Skinner jerseys. I think he's going to get a big reception tonight. I probably don't have the exact numbers, but how would you compare to how hot those are compared to years past for maybe other players?
20: So this year, like last year, it was obviously Taves. We did a few definitely more than a few custom Taves jerseys before the season started. And with the Skinner reception, I was really pumped. And I'm an Edmonton fan as well, which I know is a bad swear word, but like I've got a Skinner Edmonton jersey, and yeah, I've got a Skinner Jets jersey to go along with it. So we've definitely seen the dozens we're doing it. So if we're doing that, then I can only imagine what the Jets are doing. So yeah.
0: Yeah, indeed. Well, that's good. How's the season's gone? You mentioned Taves last year, Stuart Skinner this year. I think the year prior, there wasn't a lot of new faces. Do you sell the same amount every year, or is there certain years where a certain player like a Taves or a Stuart Skinner gets people amped up?
20: There's definitely spikes. Like there'll be your consistent sales for the breakaway jersey and blanks and things like that for generic fans, or people grow out of it. But when there's a new name in, big splash, there's like, even with my staff, I can tell the kids that are looking at it every day, they'll pull something new and they'll be like, hey, like there's one guy that he's got Mason Alston, he's got Morgan Barron, he's always picking the next guy. He doesn't want the big flash. He wants a new guy that's up and coming, that's going to be there. And I was like, okay, well, you know, you've got a bad track record so far, so hopefully Barron will be here for a while. Right?
0: You know, we don't reset. We don't take those back, son.
20: No, that's interesting.
0: Though, because I always love those fans who we know the popular players and the star players, but I always love somebody who would buy a Mason Appleton, or somebody who like respects that part of the game as well, in a way.
20: Oh, it's just a dedication, right? You love to see it. You love to see it.
0: Yeah, indeed. What's good now that people could maybe stop by this weekend or maybe today before they come down to the game?
20: So today I was just looking at it before a phone call here, and we got some really cool new hats from 47 that are down there that will look great when you're walking into the rink. And I think some of just the nice apparel that's out from Fanatics this year looks really good. So there's a lot of good places to buy in the city, and we've definitely got some nice stuff here. So, yeah.
0: Awesome. We appreciate that. Can I talk to you about some other like hockey stuff and how busy it is now with minor hockey? I know tryouts are wrapped up for AAA, and I know that, you know, even the minor kids, like my youngest is still doing his ID skates. I would imagine you're probably pretty busy with all that, and let everybody know all the equipment, all the sticks, all the skates, all the shoulder pads that you have.
20: So it's been a very, very busy year. So for us, I mean, I've owned the store now for 5 years outright. I've been here for 21 years, and I've seen it get busier and busier earlier and earlier. This year was kind of mid-July where it hit us, and I was like, oh boy. And little secret is we're actually moving locations in about 6 to 8 months. We're moving into a bigger spot down Pembina Highway. And so now I've got a move to contend with as well at the same time. And, you know, right now, for example, we've got a store full of people on a Friday afternoon that are either going to the Jets game tonight or watching it, but then before that have an ID skate, much like your son. And it's like, okay, this is the time of year where our staff got to be ready. We got to have our stuff in store. And it's a very fun time of year. Keeps it going. My wife and I had a new little baby a couple months ago, and I was like, you know what? It's fun to do this with no sleep, but I wouldn't do anything else. So, yeah.
0: Well, that tells me you're a good husband, too, if you got no sleep as well as your wife. But congratulations, and congratulations on the move. And I also know you're a smart businessman, because I would have been like, well, maybe we'll move now. And somebody would have to tell me in the fall when everybody's buying hockey equipment, you might want to wait 6 to 8 months.
20: Well, we actually just got possession of the place yesterday. So we got about a 5 to 6 month build, or else I probably would have been that dumb guy. So, yeah.
0: Well, congratulations. And I'm glad you're getting more room, because when I've been in your store, I love it. And there's so much to look at. But it is. You have so much stuff available. It's really cramped in there, eh?
20: It is. You get kind of caved. Yeah, so we'll be about 7 times the size, which is pretty great. So, yeah, it's going to be a big one.
0: Well, let people know exactly where you're located, Kyle, before we let you go, and then also your business hours this weekend, where either before the game or after on the weekend they can stop in.
20: Yeah, absolutely. So right now, our original location, we're at 2077 Pembina Highway, Unit 19, so just south of Abenoja, Mickinaw. So if you're coming in from the south, easy way down to the rink. And we're open until 8 o'clock tonight, and tomorrow from 10 to 6. It's going to be a busy hockey Saturday for sure, and then 12 to 5 on Sunday. So, yeah, it's going to be a great weekend, I think.
0: And the other thing I like to remind people, sorry, this is dawned on me, but like, especially if you got to skate in the morning tomorrow or another one in the afternoon and you need some sharpening done or all that, you can take care of that as well.
20: Absolutely. Yeah, we've got 3 guys in on weekends going nonstop. So hopefully trying to keep the weight down. I know sometimes it creeps up, but there's only so much you can do and there's a lot coming in, right? So, yeah.
0: Thanks, Kyle. Congratulations on the baby to you and your wife. Congratulations on the new store, just getting possession of it yesterday. And then, of course, enjoy the season as well and continued success with your business.
20: Thank you. Really, really appreciate that, Jim. I hope you have a great weekend. Enjoy the game tonight.
0: You too. We will, for sure. Kyle Johansson, owner of Pembina Source for Sports, and just wanted to check in with the business on the fever around it and the season and everything as well. Good to hear Stuart Skinner jerseys are going. I can't imagine the reception he's going to get at the arena tonight, but who are you most look forward to seeing? I think it's him or maybe Viggo Bjork, but much like that employee that Kyle has that likes the role players as well and the work that like a Mason Appleton does or stuff, I'm really excited for Tyrell Bauer and want to get to see what he can do tonight. I'm a little skeptical about, you know, his first game and what'll transpire with the speed of it and all that, but I also, he's such a good guy and he's done his time and he's earned this start, so I'm really going to be watching for Tyrell Bauer too. 780-6868 if you want to weigh in on who you will be keeping an eye on tonight and how excited you are for this season. Let us know on the text line. We'll get to those as well. I want to remind you that the Jim Tilt Show is brought to you by Cooperators. 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We're going to take a break. There's a big deadline tonight in the HSC home lottery that we want to get to. We also want to talk a little bit about what the Jets have planned for this season. We'll do that at 1:30. Jets report. Body Measure is going to be around. We've got a big, exciting day here and more to come on the Jim Tilt Show on 680 CJOB.
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1: 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Winnipeg Mayor Scott Gillingham.
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13: For the Winnipeg Jets, there are no more auditions, but definitely still some battles now that the games are for keeps.
22: And it promises to be highly competitive hockey when the Jets open the regular season on home ice against the Boston Bruins. Hi, everybody. This is Paul Edmonds, and our first pregame show of 2026-27 gets underway this afternoon just after Live at 5 with Richard Kluge. Mitchell Clinton and I follow the team introduction with the play-by-play just after 7.
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0: 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Tonight, cloudy, 60% chance of showers, south wind 30, gusting to 50 kilometers an hour, and a low of 9. Tomorrow, mainly cloudy, clearing in the afternoon, high of 17. Sunday, high, sunny as well, and a high of 16, rather. Right now, it's 14 at 680 CJOB.
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0: Welcome back to the Jim Toth Show. I'm live at Canada Life Center. We're in the press box, actually in the broadcast booth just to the left of us is where Paul Edmonds and Mitchell Clinton will call tonight's game starting at 7. And, of course, I'm in the booth right next to them where Kelly Moore and the crew will have the pregame show starting just after Live at 5 with Richard Cloutier here on 680 CJOB. You heard it there in the commercial break there, Greg Macklin, but we have some more details for you as tonight is the 2026 HSC Millionaire Lottery fall bonus deadline. It's midnight tonight, worth over $46,000 with three winners. You can win a car, travel, cash, or groceries. Order before midnight to be entered automatically, and you'll be entered for all 39 early prize draws. The first one tonight by midnight, though, and all 39 have a combined worth of $275,000 plus it's the biggest ever grand prize draw worth over $1.7 million. You can choose from a home package in Winnipeg, Forest Grove, Okanagan, BC, or cash. But you want to do it by midnight tonight to have a chance at all 39 prizes, including tonight's fall bonus deadline. You go to hscmillionaire.com to order, or you can do it by phone at 204-253-5688. And I can give you those numbers and that information after this next interview. You can also go in person and get tickets at London Drugs, Red River Co-op food stores in Winnipeg and Selkirk and Main Street Pharmacy. Now, the reason you want to do this is because it goes for all the great things and causes that the HSC is doing. We welcome in Leanne Yule, who is a clinical resource nurse for the Gamma Knife Radiosurgery Program. Leanne, thanks for doing this. How are you?
8: I'm good. Thanks for having me, Jim.
0: Yeah, this is one of the areas that when these funds are raised through this HSC Millionaire Lottery goes to help something like a program like this. Tell us about your program.
8: Gamma Knife is pretty amazing, actually. It uses 192 highly focused radiation beams to target tumors, vascular malformations, and some nerve disorders to sub-millimeter accuracy. And when these beams merge at their target, they deliver a precise, powerful dose of radiation. And that's where the magic happens. Wow. So you can imagine if you have a tumor that's in a pretty high real estate area in the brain, there's no damage to surrounding healthy tissue because it's so focused.
0: Yes. You've been, and that sounds amazing, Leanne. And you've been a nurse since 2007, and you have the experience in neurosurgery, emergency care, and rural health care. How much has a unit like this changed what you do over the years?
8: This is just such innovative technology. I mean, you know, back in the past, with patients with certain benign tumors, they would be looking at 10, 12-hour surgeries. And now they can come in, get a radiation treatment, and be home in a few hours.
0: I can't imagine a patient coming in needing this done and not being nervous or a little skeptical and, quite honest, frightened. With all you do, Leanne, I would presume that setting these people at ease and explaining how this would work is part of your job as well.
8: Yeah, I spend a lot of time with patients prior to them coming in. You know, sometimes it takes 3-4 conversations with them to get them, you know, feeling at ease and kind of understanding what's going to happen for the day. And you have to understand these patients have just been delivered a pretty devastating diagnosis. and their world's been turned upside down. So we work hard. The team works hard. We have an amazing team with that has a lot of great, deep respect for one another and what we do. And we work well as a team to really put the patients at ease.
0: I can imagine, yeah. And through this, and when you do have so many successful procedures like this, and you go through the whole process with a patient, it kind of makes what you do all worthwhile, I would assume. And that's why we're looking for donations today, is to keep that going.
8: Absolutely.
0: Yeah. What part of this department do you think people would not know so in depth about? And when I mean that, I mean obviously the surgeries there and the care you give them. But what part of this process that we don't see would you like our listeners to hear about and maybe even prompt them to buy a ticket tonight?
8: Well, buying a ticket for the lottery ensures that Manitobans continue to have access to the most innovative technology in healthcare. Our department's a perfect example of that. I mean, we've been able to change how we give the radiation to patients. We can do a mask instead of a frame-based treatment that gets secured on their head, which is way more comfortable for them. We're able to treat larger targets and split the dose over a few days to be a little gentler on the brain. So it's just, we're really changing how things happen with the Gamma Knife, with this new machine that we've acquired from our generous donors.
0: Well, and the people who buy tickets get a great chance to win, of course, but they're also supporting this.
8: Yeah.
0: And it's interesting, too. HSC was the first hospital in Canada to acquire a Gamma Knife system in 2003. And now here we are in 2026, and there's a new one out. Tell us about that and how, again, the continuing support not only brings this great equipment to you and what all you do with the staff, but how it keeps getting better.
8: Yeah, as far back as 2003, I mean, HSC was setting the bar pretty high for innovation. So with this new machine, like I said, we really streamlined our processes. Back with the older machine, patients would come in at 5:30 in the morning. They'd be there all day, and they'd have this frame on their head for the entire day most of the time. So now we can do imaging ahead of time, pre-plan treatments, bring stagger patients in throughout the day, so they're only there for a few hours. And back to work in a day or two.
0: That's amazing. Leanne, continued success with it, and we'll try and get you some more funds to help you keep continuing to grow and get even better at what you're already great at. So thanks for doing this today, and all the best.
8: Thanks a lot, Jim.
0: Leanne Yule is a clinical resource nurse for the Gamma Knife Radiosurgery Program at HSC Winnipeg. And we tell you that because today is the 2026 HSC Millionaire Lottery Fall Bonus Deadline. 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You get entered to win some great prizes by purchasing a ticket, but the funds go to helping them. 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We're live at Canada Life Center, home and season opener for the Jets tonight. We're going to talk Winnipeg Jets and the upcoming season when we come back after the 1:30 news on 680 CJOB.
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28: Good afternoon, I'm Navi Ball. A man is facing a slew of charges in connection to a series of retail thefts in Winnipeg over the last few weeks. There were nearly a dozen robberies between September 4th and yesterday at stores on Leela Avenue, Portage Avenue, and London Street. All told, just over $3,200 worth of merchandise was stolen. An arrest was made yesterday, and a suspect faces 10 counts of theft under $5,000 and robbery. Meanwhile, a trail and viewing areas at Sturgeon Falls and Whiteshell Provincial Park have reopened. The trail closed in July after the drownings of 2 children. The province says a number of safety upgrades have since been done. That includes fenced viewing areas to keep people off slippery rocks, updated signage identifying drowning hazards, and a new portage for canoeists and kayakers. And finally, spectators stood and applauded Michael J. Fox at Rideau Hall as he was officially named to the companion level of the Order of Canada. The celebrated actor and Parkinson's disease activist was among 51 people to be inducted into or promoted within the Order of Canada today. Rideau Hall says Fox was elevated to honor his powerful global advocacy and unflinching honesty about Parkinson's. Global News Time is 1:31. 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
28: Mainly sunny today with a high of 18. Then tonight cloudy with a 60% chance of showers. A south wind at 30 gusting to 50, a low of 9. Tomorrow mainly cloudy, which should clear up in the afternoon, a high of 17. And on Sunday, sunshine with a high of 16. Right now it is 16 at 680 CJOB. 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
0: Thank you very much, Navi. Navi will have your news updates throughout the afternoon as we head into the Winnipeg Jets home and season opener. Kelly Moore and the crew with the pregame just after Live at 5 with Richard Kluche, and then, of course, puck drop with Paul Edmonds and Mitchell Clinton as the season gets underway for the Jets tonight. Boston's played a game already, a 3-0 shutout, I believe, over the Rangers, so it should be an exciting one. And, of course, I'm excited because whenever you see an NHL debut for a Vigo Bjork or a Tyrell Bauer, it's interesting in as well. Our question of the day revolves around the Jets season as well, but we are going to talk Jets season. And I was visiting, and I apologize because I never got your title while we were sitting here. You mentioned you changed jobs twice, but Kristen Sinarski is with me today. What is your job title now? Because you've been around the organization for a while.
1: Yeah, I'm the director.
0: Sorry, I forgot to turn your mic on here because we're live in the... That's why I don't do pre-games. I'm just a host on a cast on them.
1: Check, check. I'm here.
0: Yes, you're there.
1: I'm the director of corporate communications with True North.
0: Okay. And how long have you been with the organization?
1: This is my 10th season, actually.
0: 10th?
1: Yeah. It goes by like a snap.
0: It just flew by, right?
1: Yeah,
0: that's
1: absolutely
0: great. I appreciate that. I should have got your title. We were visiting before, and I'm like, I forgot to ask your title. So let's get into this season, specifically the home opener. We're almost sold out, or the team is almost sold out, but there's still some tickets available, and we want to mention that so people, if they're looking and want to come down tonight, what can fans expect for tonight's home opener?
1: Well, you know, the home opener is always a really special day with anticipation for the whole, you know, off season, and we're going to get started. We're going to meet the new team and the new players and see all the great things that game presentation has in store, like the intro videos and hopefully lots of new player goal songs tonight. Mach 10 is back, so all that excitement. And then we have a few new things in the concourse as well. We have some new food options. We have a new taco place and a new poutine stand.
0: Wow.
1: So some new flavors there. And then for our friends who have allergy sensitivities or dietary sensitivities, we have a new allergy conscious stand called Chef's Kitchen, which we have quite a robust menu of things for people to try there.
0: How often every offseason do you look at changing some things up for everybody? And because there's the staples that everybody loves, but then do you want to provide new items every season, every second season? How do you kind of have it? Approach that?
1: Yeah, every season we seem to freshen things up a little bit, whether it's reinventing a stand or just adding some new flavors, but we're always keeping it fresh. There's quite a lot of new menu items this year. We have the three new stands, but between all the other favorites, we've got quite a lot of new things as well, some bowls and some sandwiches and just a lot of good stuff.
0: I haven't been in here since last year, but I was trying to come to the press box, and I was on the basement level coming through, and it's all under construction, and there's people doing a ton of renovations. We know the players got a new change room, and I know the Matt Frost Media Center has moved, but one of the construction workers had the line of the day as I was walking by, and I'm like, hi, guys, and they're like, hi. And I said, there's a lot of construction in here. And the one guy turned, he goes, it's like Pembina Highway right now. And I was like, it kind of is. As I was trying to weave my way through to get to the elevator, what all are you doing to the building this year?
1: Well, we had a home complex renovation. So that was, it's a quite a large space, made a lot of new square footage for hockey ops to have all their equipment and everything. And for obviously, you know, the media center that you guys use. Yeah, really great training spaces and equipment spaces, and so it's a whole refresh. It's never been done since the team came back, so everyone's really excited about it.
0: And the whole organization gets excited, not just the players and the fans. For you're pretty pumped that the season's starting again and you're back at it, I would presume, even though there's still some construction going on.
1: Yes, yes. You know, our NHL colleagues had a bit of a head start on us, but we are here Friday night, the best day of all, to get it all started, and yeah, we're really excited.
0: What else can fans look forward to this season?
1: Well, we have a lot of fun promo things. We're always trying to keep things fun and fresh and give something for every fan. And so we have a ton of giveaways, a record number of giveaways, in fact. So, you know, we have some returning favorites like Après-Ski with a fuzzy bucket hat, and we have a baseball hat. And then in addition to that, if, you know, fans really love those collectibles and those limited edition items, we have a new ticket offer, specialty tickets, which you can get a ticket and this limited edition but guaranteed specialty item. So there's some games that the next one coming up, or our first one, is October 7 for a Lowry baseball jersey,
0: okay.
1: Which is quite exciting. But there's a couple others, and my personal favorite is the Snoopy bobblehead. but fans can check out the whole list of all those offerings and what eligible games there are at winnipegjets.com/specialty tickets.
0: And I always say that, like, NHL hockey's here. You buy a ticket, you get the game. That's what you get. Everything above and beyond that is a bonus. I know some fans, they'll get more excited, or just as excited, I should say, not more, for the bonus items that you have. having. You said you have a record number this year. Is that something you focus on, and have you clearly heard from fans?
1: Yeah, well, they've been really popular. We have been getting a lot of emails, like, how early do I have to get there to be one of the first 5,000 fans to get this item? So we know it's resonating. So we're just trying to, and the hats, we had a lot of, we had some hats last year, and they were really popular, so we're reinventing all those things. We've got a new cowboy hat and a trapper hat for those specialty games, and it's when you can add that item to it and make it, you know, it's now we're having photos and we're having memories and, you know, we're getting there early, and it's just all encompassing around the on ice action.
0: I like having people like yourself on for the organization too, Krista, because you've been here for 10 years now. Congratulations on the anniversary. But you would also see how things have changed. You mentioned Mach 10 is back. I remember when that concept was brought in, and some people were discussing, well, live band and intermissions, is that, and that it's been like one of the most popular things ever. You must have seen how things have transitioned over 10 years as well from some of the good ideas. And I know some of the employees in the organization always say, that was my idea, that was my idea. Some of these great ideas and concepts, like a Mach 10 being back again, is something to be proud of, but also the ideas keep flowing amongst the staff.
1: Yeah, that in particular, I know that was a lot of effort to figure out how we're going to put a stage inside of here. You know, a lot of other teams do that, and we have our, limitations with the space, but they made it happen, and it's been a great energy that's come as part of the whole game experience.
0: I have a friend from Alberta who's moving here with his family. They're in this weekend to look for houses, but they bought 4 tickets. I always wonder about that. How many fans, and how easy is it for them to not live here but come in for a weekend or be here for work on Wednesday and get like an Avalanche ticket?
1: How easy is it for them get that? Well, I mean, you want to come. We want you to come.
0: I know what you're saying. You're like, I don't know your friend, Jim. I don't know if it's easy for him or not. But I'm trying to say, like, how often do you hear from or see people from out of town go, hey, I'm lucky to be in town for a game?
1: Yeah, no, for sure. When people, you know, a lot of people have moved away or whatever when they come back and visit family. In fact, I just heard a story the other day. My daughter's volleyball coach said she can't coach a certain game because her cousin's coming in from Germany, and she's going to the Jets game that day with her cousin.
0: From Germany?
1: So, yeah.
0: That's awesome. And I got a listener, Matt, and he's probably listening right now, but he lives in Australia, and he is Australian, but I think his spouse is from Winnipeg, and he's always sending me notes about, we're back for Christmas at this time, we're going to these 5 games. So how important is that to get? I know you have a say in the schedule but can't control it. How important is that around, like, holidays? Because there are so many Winnipeggers coming home at certain Easters, Christmases, Hanukkahs and stuff to have games at home.
1: Yeah, no, we always have a great set of home games around the holidays, and they are very popular. People are off, you know, work, having a little time away. The kids can stay up later. We have people from out of town, so for sure, those are always very popular games. They bring a great energy as well.
0: Right. A cousin from Germany, that's a great story. We like that, for sure. Krista, thanks for doing this. Enjoy the home opener, and maybe a final reminder, winnipegjets.com for all the tickets.
1: Absolutely. Do I have time for one more thing?
0: You do, yeah.
1: At 7 o'clock tonight, our 48-hour fan October fan sale launches. 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You save the fees. You get a $15 credit on Jets 360 to use an arena at Jets Gear or at the concessions. And in addition, if you have an October ticket, you're entered to win a VIP Heritage package. That means if you are buying a ticket still in the future as part of this sale, or if you already have a ticket, your season ticket member, or already have your game ticket for today, you're entered for that prize.
0: How popular has that been? Not just the Heritage Classic ticket, but the alumni game?
1: Yes, very popular. I mean, the buzz around the whole weekend. We have moved our Fan Fest event to be that weekend as well, just to create some extra energy downtown and as part of those games. And we have our gala, our Winnipeg Jets gala that night too, which is because it's Heritage. It's going to be a little bit bigger. It's not here at the arena this year. It's at the convention center and a bit more capacity there. So, a lot of energy around the alumni game.
0: Well, you won't be very busy this month at all.
1: No. Like, that's this month already.
0: November will get here soon enough, but it's a great thing to be this jam-packed. I always appreciate your time. Great seeing you. Congratulations on 10 years, by the way, with True North as well. We'll talk to you soon.
1: Thanks, Jim.
0: And you can get your tickets, winnipegjets.com. Our question of the day revolves around the Jets and, of course, all the great things that are going on this season. But what do you think the team will do? You go to cjob.com. The Winnipeg Jets begin their 2026-27 National Hockey League season Friday night at Canada Life Center. How do you think the Jets will do this year? Out of the playoffs by a mile, out of the playoffs by a smidge, make the playoffs, or check with me after Connor Hellebuck is traded. Those are your options. So far, leading the way at 39% is make the playoffs. Out of the playoffs by a mile, 28%. Check with me after Connor Hellebuck is traded, 22%. And out of the playoffs by a smidge is 12%. You go to CJOB.com and vote on that. Now, also, Tamana Kang is on the board because it's, what is it, Tamana? It's Fry-yay?
13: It's Fry-yay.
0: Fry-yay. So along with that Fry-yay-ness, we have three gift cards to St. Vitale Center to give away. Three? Why three, you ask? Well, because it's Fry-yay. But also because I forgot to give them away on Wednesday and Thursday. But we're going to focus on it being Fry-yay. So we need three callers, first, second, and third caller through to 780-6868, 780-6868. When Tamana answers, say Fry-yay, and we'll get you, if you're one of the first three callers, a great gift card to St. Vitale Center. We got to take a break. We got to announce a grand prize winner. We got to get to the Jets report, and we'll talk with our good friends from Body Measure. When we come back to the Jim Toth Show, live at Canada Life Center, on Jets opening season opening day on 680 CJOB.
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0: 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Today, mainly sunny, southwest wind at 20 kilometers an hour, high of 18. Tonight, cloudy, 60% chance of showers, south wind 30, gusting to 50 kilometers an hour, low of 9. Tomorrow, mainly cloudy, clearing in the afternoon and a high of 17. Sunday, sunny and a high of 16. Right now, it's 16 at 680 CJOB.
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0: Welcome back to the program. Jim Toth Show live at Canada Life Center as it's the Jets season and home opener tonight versus the Boston Bruins. Having a great time down here. The rink's getting ready. Most of the glass has been washed. They're working on the rink boards right now, so they are getting the arena all ready for opening night here. Our pregame with Kelly Moore and crew just after Live at 5 with Richard Kluche, and then puck drop 7 p.m. Paul Edmonds, Mitchell Clinton, and full postgame as well. Tomorrow we have the Bomber game, which will be great too, live from Montreal. Derek Taylor, Doug Brown, and the crew. So busy sports weekend here on the station. It's a new season. There's new beginnings. And we welcome in our good friend Melina Elliott from Body Measure to talk about that. Melina, thanks for joining me. How are you?
3: Great. Thanks for having me.
0: Yes. I always thought of the season starting tonight, and I thought knew we were going to do our annual segment with you, and I thought about new beginnings, new starts. A lot of people

0: not really moving the needle forward.
1: I like what you said there, because it's kind of the base, right? When people go, where should I start? You should probably start at body measure.
0: We like to think so.
1: Well, and I like to think so too, because what you said there, like, some people, I've got aches and pains. Some people are like, I want to get in shape. Other people are like, well, I want to lose weight. Other people are like, I just need to change a lifestyle. You're available for all of that. Like, you mentioned bone density, but also in a health journey, it's kind of the DEXA scan that gets you going. This is who you are from the inside, and this is whatever your journey or your steps that you want to get to. We can tell you which direction to go.
0: That's exactly right. So we always say that the DEXA scan is the blueprint for your body, because not only is it going to tell you the health of your bones, but it's also going to talk, it's going to show you about muscle, fat, total body fat, visceral fat, that dangerous fat. And then based on all of those numbers, after you meet with our technician, all of those numbers, after you meet with our technician and health counselor, then they're going to work out that plan for you to help you to decide what are the best steps forward for me to be able to get to my healthiest. So how much protein should I be having every day? What role do carbohydrates play in my diet? Should I be focusing on strength training, or should I be focusing on cardio, or maybe it's a combination of both? And for all of us, that sort of health plan or that health prescription is different.
1: Yeah, and I love the fact that it could be any age, too. Like, it could be if you're concerned about bone density, all the way down to just younger. And it's funny, I mentioned the hockey season starting here for the Jets as I'm in the press box right now at Canada Life Center. You've helped the hockey teams as well. Like, all ages, all sizes, body measure is a great base line to get started.
0: Absolutely. We can help you whether you are an aspiring athlete, someone that is just, you know, hasn't really participated in fitness or nutrition a lot in their lifetime and decides that they want to make a difference, or someone that's been struggling and you don't really know where to go. We are definitely an excellent resource.
1: How can people get a hold of you and everybody else at Body Measure?
0: Yeah, so you can always check out our website at bodymeasure.ca, or you can give us a call at the office at 204-691-1887.
1: Thanks very much, Melina. I appreciate it. Enjoy your weekend. Enjoy the Jets season, too.
0: Thank you. You too.
1: Thank you. We will, for sure. That's Melina Elliott at Body Measure. We look forward to talking to her again real soon. I am at the press box right now, but we got to do this first. 680 CJOB and Danny's Whole Hog Barbecue. And I mean before the Jets report here at the arena. Danny's Whole Hog Barbecue and Catering are celebrating cookout season by firing up the CJOB BQ. We asked you to enter online for a chance to win a Danny's Pulled Pork pickup meal for up to 15 to 20 people, including pulled pork, potato salad, coleslaw, baked beans, buns, barbecue sauce plates, and cutlery. All you had to do was tell us why you could use the pulled pork pickup meal. We are choosing a winner right now. Their response for why they would like this meal was, quote, I would love to give the food to my staff. I have a staff of 15 in my department, and they would love lunch from Danny's. I work for a staff, too, and I would love a lunch from Danny's. But on the line right now, we have, and congratulations to Linda Hamilton. Linda, you're our lucky winner. How are you?
2: I'm good. Thank you.
1: And congratulations.
2: I won.
1: Yeah, congratulations. Tell us again about your staff and why you would love to have, well, we'll be doing this for them now.
2: I have a staff of 15, and they have worked so hard during the summer that I just, when I seen the contest, I was just like, oh, this would be great to like give them a treat. So I entered and I won. I'm like so excited, and they're going to be so excited too.
1: Yeah. Well, congratulations. And that's a great way to reward your staff, especially after a busy summer, like you said. And the bonus part is you could just say, I'm doing this for you. You don't have to tell them that you won it on 680 CJOB.
2: That'll be our secret, unless somebody hears this.
1: No, of course you can tell them. We're very happy that you entered. We're very happy that you won, and you're going to reward your staff with this. Congratulations, and thanks for entering, and thanks for listening to 680 CJOB and supporting Danny's Whole Hog.
2: For sure. Thank you. You have a great day.
1: You too, Linda. Thanks. 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

0: now for the Jets Report, brought to you by Mr. Reuter. There's a reason they call us Mr. Born to be a hero, trained to be a plumber. That's Mr. Reuter Plumbing. The Winnipeg Jets will need to rely on their veterans in this pressure-filled season, but assuming they will and can be a dangerous game. CJOB's insider John Shannon has today's Jets Report.
1: And so it begins again. The Jets embark on their 84-game regular season tonight versus the Boston Bruins. It's hard to know what this season will bring. This is an NHL where you can be the President's Trophy winner one year and miss the playoffs the next. You can witness players signing contracts that should be a career, only to face disappointment when that player wants out. But in looking at this edition of the Jets, there has been plenty of discussion about Stu Skinner or Cole Perfetti or even Viggo Bjork. And that's because we've made some rather straightforward assumptions about the stars of this team. Mark Scheifele, Kyle Connor, Adam Lowry, and Josh Morrissey are at the core of Scott Arneil's team. They have committed to this team, this city, for their entire careers. In their own ways, you can see their fingerprints in every game they've played for the Jets. So in trying to evaluate who and what the Jets are this season, there is an expectation that the Big Four will play at their maximum. Connor has to score. Scheifele needs to play complete hockey in the face-off circle and setting up his line mates. Lowry has to return to be one of the game's best defensive forwards. Morrissey has to be that power play general and control play at both ends of the ice. And they have to lead. They have to drag this team into the fight when their teammates just don't have it. There is an expectation that these four leaders just do that, on or off the ice. Simple, right? Easier said than done. We have all assumed that 55, 81, 17, and 44 will lead this team. But you all know what happens when you assume.
0: Thank you, John Shannon. Jets Report can be heard four times daily, Mondays, Wednesdays, and Fridays, right here on your radio, home of the Jets, 680 CJOB. Pregame, just after Live at 5 with Richard, which starts at 4, and then puck drop at 7 right here on 680 CJOB. Bomber game tomorrow. Have a great and safe weekend, everybody. We'll talk to you again on Monday. 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The live Ben Mulrooney show is next on 680 CJOB.
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13: Global news at 2 o'clock is for Mr. Reuter. There's a reason they call him Mr. Born to be a hero, trained to be a plumber. That's Mr. Reuter Plumbing.
14: Good afternoon. I'm Navi Ball. A 22-year-old Arburg man is dead after a two-vehicle crash on Highway 8 near Riverton. Global News reporter Jeff Braun has the details.
15: RCMP say the fatal crash happened early Thursday evening when an officer saw a northbound vehicle go speeding by and slam into an SUV that was turning left onto PR 329. The officer immediately started first aid and called for EMS and fire as well as additional officers. The 18-year-old man from Arburg who was driving the speeding vehicle was flown to hospital with life-threatening injuries and remains in critical condition. The driver of the SUV was pronounced dead at the scene. His passenger, a 21-year-old Arburg woman, was taken to hospital with non-life-threatening injuries. The investigation continues. Jeff Braun, Global News.
14: At least 8 people have died in crashes along Highway 8 this year. 4 teenagers died in a crash further south along that same highway a month ago. There were also fatal crashes in July and January. The province has been working to add more safety measures. Here in our city, a man is behind bars following an attempted arson at a Weston area business. Global's Sarah McCarthy tells us more.
16: Police are called by a business owner around 11:30 last night about a fire in the 1400 block of Dublin Avenue. The business owner saw someone on their security camera setting wooden pallets near their building on fire. Officers responded and Winnipeg fire crews came to put out the flames. Police tracked down a suspect nearby and seized a matchbox lighter and torch. He is charged with arson, possession of incendiary materials, and failing to comply with a release order. Sarah McCarthy, Global News.
14: And finally, Michael J. Fox has been honored at Rideau Hall with a standing ovation as Governor General Louise Arbour elevated the actor and Parkinson's disease activist to the companion level of the Order of Canada. Arbour says Fox is a shining example of having talent as well as contributing to the common good.
17: It's very moving to be able to pay tribute today to someone whose influence extends way beyond our borders, and yet who has always remained in our hearts of Canadians, one of our own.
14: Fox was among 51 people to be inducted into or promoted within the Order of Canada today. Global News time is 2:03. News on the hour on the half of winter breaks on 680 CJOB.
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14: Mainly sunny today with a southwest wind at 20 kilometers an hour, a high of 18. Then tonight, cloudy with a 60% chance of showers, a south wind at 30 gusting to 50, a low of 9. Tomorrow, mainly cloudy, which should clear up in the afternoon, a high of 17. Right now, it's 16 at 680 CJOB.

0: Show.
1: Well, we made it to Friday, and so let's ask some big questions today. Is your car spying on you? Well, if you go back a few months to the idea of Chinese cars entering the Canadian market, Premier Doug Ford of Ontario would have told you absolutely 100%, yes, they are Chinese spy cars, and why would we let them into this country? Well, into the country they are, coming to the tune of almost 50,000, getting up to close to 80,000 in the next couple of years as part of a deal that Mark Carney struck with the Chinese, much to the chagrin of DJT south of the border. So what's real? What's hype? What's rage bait? What's worry? What's concern? Let's jump in, because you may be looking for a car, and the right car, according to the boxes you check, might be a Chinese car, unless it's spying on you. So let's check in with somebody who knows a heck of a lot about this. Michael Dunn, the CEO of Dunn Insights. He's got a book coming out called Car Wars, How China Seized the Auto Industry and How America Wins It Back. Michael, welcome to the show.
2: Thank you so much for having me.
1: Okay, before we get into anything, are they Chinese spy cars? Is it, you know, for a while it was about Snapchat was spying on us. Not Snapchat, TikTok. TikTok was spying on us. TikTok was sending all of our data back to China, and it was learning all of our secrets. We're still here. I mean, I think TikTok's a net negative, but I don't know that it's necessarily what the worst version of what we were told it was. Could this be the same thing?
2: One of the ways to think about it is it's an optionality for China. So switch on, switch off. Yeah. When they sell the car to you, it looks great. It runs tremendously fine, great mileage, good quality. Oh, by the way, there are mechanisms inside the car, especially sensors and cameras, that are capturing a lot of data. And those at any time could be sent back to China. That's your private data. Or there could be a tampering of the system. And for example, your car might just come to a halt or run into an intersection. And it would be very hard to trace exactly how that happened. So it's a risk. Now, having said that, let's look at some numbers. This year, China will export 12 million cars to markets worldwide. Yeah. The best-selling car in the UK this month is a Chinese car called Jayco, which entered the market a year ago. Wow. So the British don't care. The Australians are fine with it. So many markets around the world have accepted that this is a decent risk.
1: It's a decent risk, but none of those countries share the border that we share with the United States. Although Mexico doesn't. From what I understand, Mexico's got some Chinese cars as well.
2: They do. Mexico has hundreds of thousands of cars from China now running on its roads. They're named Cherries and BYDs and MGs. So the Mexicans, too, have said, well, we'll take it. We'll take the 20% lower cost vehicle. Now, the biggest difference is that Canada and the United States have probably more to lose. You know, so, for example, if you're in Australia, you're not losing your industry. Right. And China's not at war or in a cold war with Australia.
1: Right.
2: On the other hand, if we think about these cars as spy cars or as potential, you know, whatever on the road,
1: So you might think this is a little foolish of me, but there's movies inform a lot of the questions that I oftentimes have. And there's movies and TV shows, and there was a scene in one of the in one of the Fast and the Furious movies where all of the electric cars were taken over. It was during a fight, a chase scene in New York City. And they were they were being turned into missiles, I guess, for lack of a better expression. So there's that. Yes. But I compound that with an episode of the TV show Slow Horses, where chaos was rained down on the city of London simply by the terrorists understood traffic patterns, and they understood how if they just created choke points with by closing certain intersections at certain times, the entire city would grind to a halt.
2: And chaos.
1: If China has access to cars roaming our streets, they will understand our traffic patterns. They'll know when the busiest times are. They'll know when lanes are closed. And if anybody had any nefarious goals, you take the zombie car from Fast and Furious, you take the knowledge from Slow Horses, and you could shut down a city like Toronto in a heartbeat.
2: Absolutely. It would not take much at all. And if the mine travels to the Middle East, you know, during the attack on Iran, Israel had tapped into the cameras that sat on the traffic lights throughout the city. They had amazing information about people's movements, where they went in their cars. You know, let's not be naive. It's on.
1: Yeah.
2: And with regards to technology.
1: But is there, I don't know how these negotiations go. I mean, you and I are having this honest conversation. Somebody within the Mark Carney government must have had this honest conversation with him. Are they simply doing a cost-benefit analysis and saying, okay, we acknowledge that those are real risks, but the benefits outweigh those risks?
2: It seems like it's a little bit half-baked, this policy, because it's only 50,000 cars, which is a tiny percentage of the overall market. And from an outsider's perspective, it looks like it was a decision taken to gain leverage vis-a-vis the United States when it came to our own negotiations. I think if he had a chance to do it over again, he may have done it differently. It's either we accept and embrace all in or we don't.
1: Yeah.
2: And now we're kind of halfway, you know, thousands of cars. Well, yeah.
1: Well, and I'll tell you what my fear is, and this is just me being a cynic, is this deal is fine. But then what happens when in a few years the Chinese come back to the Canadian government and say, I know that we capped this at just shy of 80,000, but we'd really like to up that to 150,000 next year. Well, we can't do that. That's not the deal. No, we know that's not the deal, but we went and looked, and we think you're doing some really nasty stuff on potash. So we're going to slap a 100% tariff on your potash again. And maybe we could revisit that number on the cars. That is not something that is out of the realm of the possible, at least in my mind.
2: You're absolutely right. If we're not naive, if we're realistic about what it is to engage with the Chinese, they're the masters of assessing leverage. And when they have leverage, they exercise that leverage at any point in time with no apologies. Yeah. So if the behavior from the Canadian side is not aligned with their expectation, they'd go to the toolbox and say, how does this feel?
1: Yeah.
2: How does this one feel?
1: And you've written this book that's coming out, but your insights as somebody who's worked in the automotive industry in Asia, you must have experienced sort of the breadth and the devotion and the goals of the Chinese automotive sector in a way that most haven't.
2: First got there in 1986 when China was making only two models, and they made only a few thousand of them a year. They've come a long way today. They make very high-quality, low-cost vehicles. They're the biggest producer of cars in the world, the biggest exporter of cars. They own the EV industry, so they're formidable.
1: Yeah.
2: The question is, to what extent can our countries trust each other? Yeah. That's the bottom line. Yes, product's great.
1: Yeah, well, I've seen.
2: What about our relationship?
1: What about our relationship? It's really hard when I see these auto influencers on social media showing me what the bang I can get for my buck in a Chinese vehicle. And now I hear BYD is going to be first to cross the threshold into solid state batteries, which is a game changer in terms of range, which matters to Canadians, and holding that charge in a cold climate. Again, game changer for Canadians. If you're just a regular guy and you don't have worries about security clearance and you just want to get your kids back and forth from soccer, I could understand why you'd want to buy that car. We don't have a lot of time left, so I'll give you the last word.
2: Yes, it's incredibly tempting. Get that car. It's cheaper today. The question I would leave everyone with is, what are the Chinese getting in exchange beyond the sale of the car?
1: Michael,
2: don't underestimate their leverage play.
1: Michael, when your book comes out, Car Wars, How China Sees the Auto Industry and How America Wins It Back, I'd love to have you back on.
2: Tremendous. Thank you for having me today.
1: Thank you. Hey, the Cornell case is making headlines and forcing heavy conversations across the world. We're going to check in with an investigative correspondent who's going to bring us the very latest next.
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3: 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I'm Darren Taylor, and tomorrow afternoon our coverage begins at 4 o'clock with the Olympic Builders pregame show. 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
15: Mainly sunny today with a southwest wind at 20 kilometers an hour, a high of 18. Then tonight, cloudy with a 60% chance of showers, a south wind at 30, gusting to 50, a low of 9. Tomorrow, mainly cloudy, which should clear up in the afternoon, a high of 17. Right now, it's 16 at 680 CJOB.
1: It's hard to keep up in real time, so we are fortunate enough to be joined by someone who is doing just that. Please welcome to the show Rich McHugh, investigative correspondent with News Nation. And full disclosure, he and I used to work together at ABC in New York City. Rich, welcome.
8: Thanks for having me. Nice to talk to you, Ben.
1: Absolutely. Rich, like I said, this dropped like a bomb on most people's feeds just a few short days ago. And with every passing day, there seems to be the unearthing of a new revelation, a new fact pattern, a new admission. And people are having a tough time trying to figure out what to make of any of it. So where are we today? What's the latest? I know that Kathy Hochul, the governor of New York, has jumped in with both feet.
8: Yeah, so today was Governor Kathy Hochul announced that Tish James, the attorney general in New York, is going to be essentially a special prosecutor. Now, she says she's doing this because ultimately she's blaming the local prosecutor and the local police up in Cornell for basically not, doing an efficient enough investigation. She says what she's read now from this Jane Doe differs from, essentially what they have said was stated in the case. And so this is what's part of this case, which is so hard to follow, is because, I think if I'm reporting this accurately, it sounds like the campus police did an interview with her. An extensive interview with her.
1: Yeah.
8: She signed a short 6-page statement of essentially a fact that was, and I may be wrong, it sounds like that was what was given to the local prosecutor.
1: Yeah.
8: And that is what he says he based his decision not to prosecute. And in that, and I'm going to paraphrase, but basically he says, Jane's signed sworn statement from 2024 did not allege she was drugged against her will or sexually assaulted.
1: Yeah.
8: On the contrary, her statement said, described her participation in drug use and sexual conduct as voluntary, conscious, and consensual. So that's
1: key. That's key in New York State, because New York State law, if I'm not mistaken, does not eliminate a person's ability to consent to sex if they willfully and willingly participate in drug and alcohol use.
8: That's right. And so she made reference to that. Governor Kathy Hochul made reference to that today, saying she essentially wants to change that law.
1: Yeah.
8: She says there's a gap in state law. As written, the current law makes it difficult for prosecutors to bring sexual assault charges in a case where a victim chose to become intoxicated.
1: Well, that sort of sets the table for a very difficult road to hoe for the attorney general. The governor is essentially stating that the law is against Letitia James in this case.
8: I say that's exactly right. If this is the state law, even if they want to change it now,
1: yeah,
8: they can't go back and say, well, it was, the law was in effect at the time of this incident. Mm. And so they're going to be bound by that law in this, whatever comes.
1: Yeah.
8: If she files charges, and brings this to court, ultimately it's going to be up to a court and a jury to decide if those charges, don't run headlong into this law.
1: Yeah.
8: That's going to be a central question here.
1: Watching the governor and watching the attorney general was like watching two people interpreting the same song, two artists interpreting the same song completely differently. The political implications of something like this to jump in with a full-throated endorsement or condemnation of one side or the other is to sharpen your elbows and get ready for a fight in the culture wars. But if I'm Letitia James looking at this, the way she was talking, and she was saying, I want people to be patient and understand that this is going to take a long time. This was somebody saying, I have an uphill battle. If just calling a spade, I guarantee you somebody in our office at some point said, yeah, listen, if the gods were on our sides, we would have had, this is not an ideal client. This is not an ideal victim, is what I'm getting at. And so watching those two interpretations really speaks to the two different battles here. You've got the political one and you've got the legal one, and those are completely different.
8: That's exactly right. And, you know, there was an interesting moment in the press conference today because a report brought up Tish James's, she had written on Facebook a couple of days ago, basically saying what this woman had been forced to endure is horrific and unacceptable. I'm holding her in my heart, et cetera. And some reporter asked her, you know, how can you be basically questioning the pretense and objectivity of that thing? How can you now be in charge of this case? Like, you've already shown your hand.
1: And what did she say?
8: She said, I will not comment on Facebook posts. Like, almost as if it was like a third Facebook post. It was her own post. So, that's another layer of complication here.
1: Yeah, and this is, look, we're going into midterms here. AOC is all over this. And look, when someone like Sonny Hostin from ABC's The View, who most people who are on the center right will not agree with her, and when she comes out and says this has not been adjudicated and these Cornell 7 are being tried in the court of public opinion, and they haven't we don't even know if they've done anything wrong, we don't even know if there was a crime done here. That should be an invitation for everyone to pump their brakes just a little bit.
8: I think so. These cases, you know, I've reported on sexual assault for 15 years, and these cases are hard.
1: Yeah,
8: they're messy, and in this case, nobody's been charged, and you have seven people's names out there in the public, and. You know, I don't want to say there's been a complete rush to judgment, but it feels like there has been. Yeah. I think there should be some way to contain this and let this go through a court of law before dragging people, essentially their names through the mud. This is going to stick with them for their lives. Now, if a court decides that they're guilty, then that's what a court's going to decide. But that needs to happen first. You know, it's almost the other way around.
1: And the one thing everybody should be agreeing on, I think what's getting lost in this, yes, there is a court case and we should let those people, or there's a legal case here and we should let that unfold unfettered. But there's a case about the lifestyle of kids on college campuses. That is, there's a debasing going on between the number of threesomes and the drugs being done off each other's body parts and the cavalier casual nature with which they jump into bed with each other. I'm not a Puritan and I'm not a prude, but there you would think that we could all come together and say, you know what? We should probably have a conversation about the kids were sent, how we're sending our kids off to college. Like, what are we teaching them as we let them go live their lives and build relationships?
8: That's right. I mean, this was not my college experience. I had to actually Google, like, what does ketamine do for you and where do you get it as a college student? Like,
1: yeah.
8: Rich, this is off the rails.
1: Rich, if you're Googling where do college kids get ketamine, you're not the guy who's getting ketamine. That's for sure.
8: That's exactly right.
1: Well, listen, I want to thank you very much. It's great catching up with you, my friend, and I wish you the best. And I hope after a long day of dealing with sordid affairs like this, you can put it aside and enjoy the company of good friends and family over the weekend.
8: Thank you, Ben. Hope to. Good to talk to you.
1: All right. Coming up, a referendum on breaking up the country and a possible high-speed train that could bring two cities together. I've got a theory about the Quebec election and how the Alto train could have a big impact on a potential referendum.
16: 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Call 204-781-1320.
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21: Global news at 2:30. I'm Navi Ball. A fatal crash on Highway 8 has taken the life of a 22-year-old man from Aarberg. An RCMP officer saw it happen early yesterday evening. They reported seeing a northbound vehicle go speeding by them and then hitting an SUV turning left onto Provincial Road 329 near Riverton. An 18-year-old man who was behind the wheel of the speeding vehicle was flown to hospital with life-threatening injuries and remains in critical condition. Meanwhile, the driver of the SUV was pronounced dead at the scene. His passenger was taken to hospital with non-life-threatening injuries. At least eight people have died in crashes along Highway 8 this year. The province has been working to add more safety measures. Meanwhile, a new school is now open in the Seven Oaks School Division. Ecole Minot Pematissawin School is a K-8 school on Mira Gate and has 700 students. It has room for a future six-classroom expansion as well. The school also includes a new 119-space infant, preschool, and school-age childcare center. And finally, the PWHL will establish Eastern and Western conferences this season and increase the number of playoff teams from 4 to 8. The 12-team league will ice 4 new expansion clubs this season, with play starting December 5th and continuing through April 18th. Detroit and Hamilton will join the Eastern Conference, while the West will add franchises in Las Vegas and San Jose. The league says each team will play 30 regular season games. News on the hour on the half of winter breaks on 680 CJOB.
1: And it could end with a referendum on breaking up the country. And the thing that connects the two is a high-speed train. So here's what's happening. Quebec votes on Monday, and here's where things stand. The final Léger poll of the campaign has the Parti Québécois at 30%, the Liberals at 26%, the Conservatives at 18%, and the governing CAQ, the party that won 90 seats 4 years ago, is at 16%, fourth place. Now watch what our electoral system does with those numbers. The 338 Canada projection as of Thursday gives the PQ 66 seats. You need 64 for a majority. So 30% of the vote could deliver 100% of the power. Let me say that again. Less than a third of the vote gives you full control of the Assemblée nationale. The Globe and Mail notes it would be the lowest vote share ever to produce a majority government in Quebec. And the CAQ, same projection, 0 seats. So one Quebecer in 6 votes for the sitting government and ends up with nobody in the Assembly. If you've ever wanted the case for proportional representation in 30 seconds, you just heard it. It is a strong case. It is also parenthetical, so we're going to park it because I'm going to come back to it. Okay, so let's say that happens. A slim PQ majority. You've got Premier Paul Saint-Pierre Plamondon. And what has he promised? Two things that matter today. First, a referendum on sovereignty in his first term. In August, he added a condition: no referendum while Donald Trump is in the White House. Trump's term ends on January 20th, 2029, and the next election is due in the fall of 2030. So that's the window. Second, Alto, the high-speed train from Toronto to Quebec City. In June, Monsieur Saint-Pierre Plamondon said a PQ government would pull Quebec out of the project and demand that Ottawa hand over Quebec's share of the money, no conditions attached, for roads, schools, and hospitals. And he put that share at about $40 billion. Okay, hold that thought, because you need to know what this train is. Alto is a federal crown corporation. The plan is about 1,000 kilometers of new electric track, with trains running at 300K an hour, and stops in Toronto, Peterborough, Ottawa, Montreal, Laval, Trois-Rivières, and Quebec City. The cost, Alto says, between $60 and $90 billion. On Thursday, the PBO said a little more than that, $75 to $113 billion. And the Globe and Mail obtained an internal document that puts the figure near $150 billion once you add 40 years of operations and maintenance. By the way, this is the approximate cost before a single meter of rail has been laid. So spoiler alert, it's going to cost a hell of a lot more. Here's the timeline. The first piece is Montreal to Ottawa, and that's about 200K. And Alto says it'll publish a narrowed route this fall. Construction is supposed to start in 2029 or 2030. Alto expects each phase to take 7 to 10 years, and the full line is a project for the 2040s. Now the land. Right now, the study corridor is about 10 kilometers wide. The track itself only needs 60 meters, and Alto's own CEO estimated in May that the Montreal to Ottawa stretch alone touches roughly 1,700 properties. At least 500 of them are farms, and that is just one segment of the larger overall plan. In March, Parliament passed the High-Speed Rail Network Act, and it rewrote the expropriation rules for this project, which means Alto no longer has to show that it tried to buy your land before asking to expropriate it. Cabinet no longer has to sign off. A minister can start the process. If you object, you can still write a letter, but the public hearing you would normally get, that's gone. Ottawa has up to 2 years to confirm an expropriation, where the standard is 120 days, and the land can be taken before the environmental assessment is finished. Now, in fairness to Alto, they say expropriation is a last resort. Radio-Canada reports their compensation offer adds up to more than three times market value, and Alto says most owners would give up less than 5% of their property. The farmers, however, are not persuaded. The Union des Producteurs Agricoles has formally asked Ottawa to suspend the project. Their worry is the farm cut in two, the drainage, the rural road that becomes a dead end. And in Quebec, there is one word that hangs over all of it: Mirabel. Remember that airport? Yeah, that the memory of that one still lingers. Monsieur Saint-Pierre Plamondon drew that parallel himself in front of farmers 3 weeks ago. So who decides whether this gets built? Ottawa. Alone. A railway that crosses a provincial border is federal jurisdiction under the Constitution. The March law goes further and declares the whole network federal, including pieces that sit entirely inside one province. The expropriations run through the Federal Expropriation Act. And the federal industry minister, Mélanie Joly, has said the provinces are not being asked to contribute a single penny, which means that when the PQ promises to withdraw Quebec from Alto, there is nothing to withdraw from. Quebec has no signature on this project, no check, no veto. The current premier, Christine Fréchette, said as much in June. There are no billions to recoup. A hostile provincial government can make this slower and more unpleasant, but it cannot stop it. Now, here's where the money comes in. The Quebec government pays nothing, but Quebec taxpayers pay plenty through their federal taxes. Quebecers supply roughly a fifth of federal revenue, and that's the ratio that the PQ itself is using. A fifth of Alto's own estimate is 12 to 18 billion. A fifth of the PBO's estimate, 15 to 23 billion. Now, put that beside the ballot. Five major parties are running on Monday. Two of them oppose Alto, the PQ, and the Conservatives. On the Léger numbers, those two parties take 48% of the vote. On the 338 Canada projection, they take 81 of 127 seats, nearly two-thirds of the National Assembly. Now, I need to be straight with you here because I don't want to go to air with things I can't prove. I cannot tell you that Quebecers have rejected this train. In June, a data company asked them directly, and 65% were in favor. Even PQ voters lean slightly in favor. Here's what I can tell you, though. Quebecers are about to elect a legislature where roughly two of every three members belong to a party that campaigned against Aalto. Remember that parenthetical from earlier? 30% becomes a majority and 48% becomes two-thirds. So the official voice of Quebec will say no. Quebec taxpayers will be billed something like $15 to $20 billion to do it anyway, and their new government will have no legal power to do a thing about it. Now, sit in Paul Saint-Pierre Plamondon's chair. You have promised a referendum. You've also promised not to hold one before 2029. You have 2 years to fill. And CBC reports that only about 30% of Quebecers even want a referendum. So you need to move that number. You need to grow that number. And Ottawa is about to hand you exactly what you need. This fall, the narrowed route, the letters to landowners, then the buying, Aalto's corporate plan set aside $392 million for early land purchases, then for the owners who will not sell, federal expropriation notices with no public hearing. Each one is a Quebec farm, a federal letterhead, and a premier who gets to stand at the fence line and say, I told them no, they did it anyway, with your money, Quebec. He does not have to win the fight. He cannot win the fight. For his purposes, every loss is an exhibit. Then look at the calendar, 2029, the year Donald Trump leaves office, the year the referendum window opens, and on Aalto's own schedule, the year the shovels go into Quebec farmland. None of this means the train is a bad idea. Two-thirds of Quebecers liked it in June, and they may well be right. This is a warning about how it gets built. The federal government has the legal power to do this without Quebec's permission. Using that power as if Quebec's permission were irrelevant would be the most valuable gift anyone in Ottawa could give the sovereignty movement. The first train is a decade away. The fight over it starts Tuesday morning. I'm telling you, I can see this coming. This is exactly the fight that a PQ majority government would want. Watching a federal government bigfoot over the wishes of the Quebec government is exactly the type of dynamic that the PQ rails against all the time. How Ottawa proceeds with Aalto will determine whether or not that 30% of Quebecers who are interested in separation moves up to 40, 45%. And once you do that, it doesn't take much, does not take much to move that past 50% plus one. It is not something I want. I'm warning against it. All right, a conversation on food labeling that you need to hear before heading to the grocery store. That's next with Canada's favorite food professor. This is the Ben Mulrooney Show.
4: Greg Mackling with you on this Friday. It's a gorgeous day in southern Manitoba. Beautiful blue sky. It's one of those days where you just have a little bit of an extra spring in your step. Well, it's the fall bonus deadline on the other side of the seasonal continuum here in southern Manitoba. And the fall bonus is worth over $46,000. 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
24: 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It's going to be mostly sunny all day with southwest wind blowing up to 20 kilometers an hour and a high of 18. Tonight, mostly cloudy with 60% chance of showers. South wind at 30 gusts and up to 50 kilometers an hour and a low of 9. Tomorrow, mostly cloudy, though it will clear up in the afternoon with a high of 17. Then, mostly sunny Sunday with a high of 18. Right now, it's 17 outside of 680 CJOB.
1: This point in my life, in a place where I'm remarkably brand agnostic, there are only a few brands that I will absolutely, absolutely buy. You know, brand names. Everything else, it's up for grabs. It may be how I feel that day. It may be if something's on sale. It may be if it's a two for one. It may be because there's something new in that product department. Like, you know, so, but. On top of the labels and the nutritional value, there is something that's fairly new, this notion of the magnifying glass that tells you very quickly if the product you're buying is high in certain things like fat or saturated fat or sodium. And that is influencing food choices, according to our next guest, the only guy I ever really want to talk to when issues of food insecurity, and food in general come up. And that's Dr. Sylvain Charlebois, Canada's food professor. Sylvain, welcome.
25: Hey, thanks, man.
1: Okay, yeah, so I didn't know. I think it just popped up, and I didn't know that it had popped up. It's that little magnifying glass on the top of a lot of products that lets you know generally that the thing that you might be considering buying is high in, you know, it could be sodium, it could be trans fats, it could be anything. And so where did that come from, and how is it influencing people's choices?
25: That's a good question. About a decade ago, Health Canada was concerned about the amount of fat, sodium, and sugar we were all eating. And, of course, they were concerned about processed foods we were buying. And obviously, the idea is to actually make our food healthier at the grocery store. And at the very beginning, they were thinking of regulating the levels of sodium, fat, and sugar into the food. So the industry said, hold on a second, hold on. There are other ways to do this. And of course, labeling the presence, like clearly labeling the presence of these ingredients, called front of package labeling, And you can see that in Brazil. You see that in many countries in Europe. It's not a precedent that we've actually have in Canada, but really it's something that has been successful. So Health Canada was suggested to perhaps look into the front of package labeling policy. And that's what they decided to do about 4 years ago. And Health Canada gave three years for industry to comply to strict rules. So as of January 1st of 2026, if your product has 15% or more of the daily recommended dose of fat, sugar, or sodium, you need to label it in front of the package.
1: Look, knowledge is power. And the fact is, there are things that there are claims that food producers can make in their packaging that, while technically true, isn't necessarily helpful. You know, I often think of, made with natural flavors or natural colors or made with real fruit juice or made with real fruit. That doesn't mean that that doesn't necessarily mean what people can infer from it. So having and if you really want to know what's in it, you got to turn it over. And for a lot of people, that is a bridge too far. That's one too many steps. So having any good faith

0: you know, Pepsi, or he takes Monster energy drink and he rebrands them, and like he does these rebranding exercises as a health drink, as a health food. And he says, well, I can call Mountain Dew. I can say that Mountain Dew has natural flavors because technically it's got pineapple juice in it or something like that. I'm making that up. But, and so he puts that on the can. And so, yeah, I think that if they're legally allowed to do it, they're going to do it. And that's why I think having something like that on the front that gives you at least some sort of anchor in less marketing and more reality is a good thing. But tell me how that's affecting people. How's it affecting our buying choices?
1: Well, that's the thing. I mean, about a year, we started to see them more than a year ago. I'd say a year and a half ago, because of course, industry was starting to work on reformulating their products, and they were trying to be in compliance with this new rule. And so we started to see these logos pop up about 18 months ago. But we wanted to know as a lab, are these logos actually working?
0: Yeah.
1: Are people noticing them? Do they understand them? And does it change behavior? And I got to tell you, Ben, I was shocked. Because a few years ago, I was very skeptical.
0: Yeah.
1: I must admit, I was very skeptical. What are we doing here? It's more cost to manufacturers. It's more regulations. What are we doing here?
0: Yeah.
1: And but to be honest, based on results of our survey and study, I was astonished. 94% of Canadians actually have noticed these labels. But on top of that, 87% of them understand them.
0: Wow.
1: They actually understand what it means.
0: Yeah.
1: So that's really shocking. And the shocker of shockers, 51.5% of Canadians have actually told us once they saw that logo, they went to a competitive product.
0: So what I've done is, like, every now and then I come to work and I forget my lunch and I'll go to the Shoppers across the street and I'll get a frozen meal. And there's four or five of them lined up. And that's the first thing. I see if it's something I want to eat. And then I'll compare the ones I want to eat. And that's the first thing I'll look at. And if the one that I find lacking because of that first indicator, then I'll take the two that are still remaining on my list and I'll flip them over and I'll go look at the nutritional value on the other side. It is a very helpful step. And so with that data now, Sylvain, is there going to be a push to add more information to that magnifying glass?
1: I do believe, based on these results, Health Canada will look into making the magnifying glass perhaps a little bit more
0: comprehensive.
1: Well, the magnifying glass will punish sugar.
0: Yeah.
1: And then you have to put the logo on there.
0: Yeah.
1: But it doesn't distinguish the difference between natural sugar and added sugar. So, for example, if you're putting apples into your product, or cranberries will have a lot of sugar.
0: Yeah.
1: Well, I mean, those are fresh fruits. And so I suspect that next level magnifying glass logos will likely be a little bit more precise when it comes to what actual ingredients are in the product.
0: Yeah. Listen, I like I say, knowledge is power. The more information a consumer can have, especially when it comes to the food that we're consuming and the food that we're giving to our family, is better. And if that starts altering behavior in a good way, then the market will follow, right? The products will be altered.
1: Way,
0: yeah, exactly.
1: And by the way, Ben, do you know which gender was most influenced by the logo, men or women? It was men. Yeah.
0: Well,
1: men.
0: Speaking as a man, I can appreciate that because that to me is it's a quick and easy thing to do.
1: Do you know why? I mean, essentially, women tend to be more nutritionally savvy. They've read labels. They know that some products have too much sugar, sodium, or fat.
0: Excellent.
1: Men would be more surprised to see some of these logos. And that's why these logos appear to be more effective towards men versus women.
0: Well, Sylvain Charlebois, Canada's food professor, senior director, Agri-Food Analytics Lab, and the co-host of the Food Professor podcast. Thank you very much. Have a great weekend, my friend.
1: You too. Take care. Bye-bye.
0: Coming up, we're going to speak with someone about Fly Dubai and learn more about airline security protocols and the behavioral screening of

0: passengers. Fascinating stuff coming up shortly.
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21: Good afternoon, I'm Navi Ball. A 22-year-old Arbourg man is dead after a two-vehicle crash on Highway 8 near Riverton. RCMP Corporal Melanie Russell says it happened early Thursday evening when an officer saw a northbound vehicle going go speeding by and hit an SUV turning left onto Provincial Road 329. She adds the officer immediately started first aid and called for EMS and fire, as well as additional officers. The 18-year-old man from Aarberg who was driving the speeding vehicle was flown to hospital with life-threatening injuries and remains in critical condition.
11: As for the occupants of the SUV, the driver, a 22-year-old male from Aarberg, was pronounced deceased on scene, and his passenger, a 21-year-old female, also from Aarberg, was transported to hospital with non-life-threatening injuries.
21: At least 8 people have died in crashes along Highway 8 this year. 4 teenagers died in a crash further south along the same highway a month ago. There were also fatal crashes in July and January. The province has been working to add more safety measures. Meanwhile, an attempted arson at a Weston area business was quickly stopped by police last night. Global's Sarah McCarthy has those details.
17: Officers were called about a fire in the 1400 block of Dublin Avenue around 11:30. The business owner got an alert from their surveillance system and saw someone on video setting a fire. Responding officers saw wooden pallets up against the building that had been set ablaze. Winnipeg fire crews responded to put out the flames. Police tracked down a suspect nearby and arrested him. A matchbox lighter and torch were seized. A 41-year-old man is charged with arson and other offenses. Sarah McCarthy, Global News.
21: And if you know who you want to vote for in the Winnipeg election already, you don't have to wait until the 28th. Global News reporter Jeff Braun has those details.
22: 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Jeff Braun, Global News.
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1: 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Weather.
21: Mainly sunny this afternoon with a southwest wind at 20 kilometers an hour, a high of 18. Then tonight, cloudy with a 60% chance of showers, a south wind at 30 gusting to 50, a low of 9. Tomorrow, mainly cloudy, which should clear up later on in the afternoon, a high of 17. And on Sunday, sunny with a high of 16. Right now, it is 18 at 680 CJOB.

0: a couple of days ago, Dan Aykroyd, the great Canadian comedian and actor and musician, was on CNN talking about how the tariff war was affecting his vodka business. I remember years ago, before I was even really a vodka drinker, I was a vodka drinker before I was a tequila drinker. Now all I do is drink tequila. But his Crystal Head vodka was such a topic of conversation because, well, first of all, it was Dan Aykroyd's company, and that was just cool. And second of all, the bottle was such a conversation piece. And I, as far as I was concerned, this was it. This is what everybody would want. Everybody would want to own a vodka company, and everybody would want to own a vodka company as a Canadian. Like, this is cool. It was cool. But now he's on CNN, and he said he doesn't know that he's going to be able to last very long as a small business owner, but it's valued pretty high. I mean, it's not up there with the Casamigos of the world, but it's high. And he thinks that it's the company won't be long for this earth if this tariff war drags on. And so, but because he's well-spoken and confident and charming, he has invited President Trump and Prime Minister Mark Carney to meet at his Kingston area farm for a diplomatic sit-down to discuss this tariff war and how we can get out of it. I mean, I love that he's doing that. I love that he's offering his services. And it may be partly in jest, according to the Toronto Sun, I'm sorry. It may be partly in jest. This is Joe Warmington, by the way, in the Toronto Sun reporting this. But I do like that he is being honest and forthright about the impact of this tariff war. I think we can all agree. I personally thought that things would be worse today than they have been. And while things are not good, I did expect the sky to fall in a more precipitous way than it has, and I'm glad it hasn't. I don't have the knowledge base to tell you why that is. You know, our managed decline is still being managed. It's just being managed by a smarter guy. And here's hoping that the work that Mark Carney has been doing, either behind the scenes or in public, will yield benefits to the economy sooner rather than later before we lose a crystal skull, right? Before we lose, and if it's happening to Dan Aykroyd's company, who probably has the funds to keep this thing afloat and run it at a loss for a while. There's a lot of companies out there that do not have the nest egg of, you know, one of the biggest comedic actors of the 80s and 90s and the 70s. So if it's happening to him, if he's feeling the pressure, a lot of companies are feeling the pressure. And I know that the of governments of various stripes at various levels have tools at their disposal to help employees through some difficult times and help certain specific sectors through difficult times. Like I said, he's the canary in the coal mine. And if a Dan Aykroyd has to close his doors, how many non-Dan or Aykroyd companies are going to have to close their doors? So fingers crossed. And heck, I would love it. I would love it. Nothing would make me happier than if Donald Trump and Mark Carney showed up at Dan Aykroyd's house for a summit on tariffs. That's peak 2026 as far as I'm concerned. Media consolidation is a big deal, right? It's all the rage in the United States as it gets harder and harder to keep up with the fragmentation of the audience. The reaction by the big media companies seems to be to consolidate. All right, if everyone's running around on different platforms, different streaming services, we're going to band together and we're going to create a bigger and bigger and bigger block of companies and keep all of those people in an ecosystem as best we can. And we've seen it happen with Disney when they bought Marvel Studios and then they bought 20th Century Fox, which is now 20th Century Studios. And you know, I went to look at how things have gone for for 20th Century Fox, which became 20th Century Studios, a film studio under the banner of Disney. And by and large, it's look, they're still producing movies, and they've had some big ones. They had Avatar, The Way of the Water. They had Kingdom of the Planet of the Apes, which was amazing. Prey was a really good one. That was during the pandemic. They released that on Disney streaming. That Alien Romulus, West Side Story, didn't make a lot of money, but it was a critical darling, and I got nominated for some Oscars. They've had some hits. They've had some misses. But I would be lying if I said I think that the prestige of 20th Century Fox is what it was before. And the reason I bring that up is because that's prelude to what has now been announced. It looks like the merger of Paramount and Universal has Paramount and Warner Brothers is entering the final heat. And David Ellison, who's the big boss over there, has decided that he's going to keep Warner Brothers, he's going to keep Paramount, but they're all going to be under a new umbrella of Skydance. That's the big company. Now, let me tell you what Skydance owns after this acquisition is final. TNT, CBS, CNN, MTV, Turner Classic Movies, Showtime, DC Studios, Paramount Plus, Nickelodeon, HBO, HBO Max, Comedy Central, Cartoon Network. Now, what about film rights? What are some of the what's the intellectual property they own? Star Trek, Gremlins, Beetlejuice, all of DC Comics, Tom and Jerry, Harry Potter, Transformers, Looney Tunes, Mortal Kombat, Game of Thrones, Mission Impossible, Dora, Lord of the Rings, SpongeBob, Avatar, Teenage Mutant Ninja Turtles, and so much more. This is one of the biggest things I've ever seen, and some people are championing it. And others are attacking it, worried that this media consolidation is going to make it harder for smaller independent producers to even get a meeting. They're going to be crowded out of the business. I'm pretty sure they're going to have to divest of some of these things. I mean, because they own Paramount Plus and HBO and HBO Max. So what's going to happen there? Are they going to try to bring it all under one umbrella, one streaming service? I mean, look at what Disney does, right? In the States, Disney Plus is a super app where on that you can live stream certain ABC shows. You've got ESPN, which is available down there. There's just so much available beyond Disney and Marvel, and all the Hulu products, which means a lot of ABC shows, a lot of Fox shows. So what's happening with Nickelodeon, CBS, Paramount Plus? This is Warner Brothers, DC. This is wow. I hope for the best. You know, I think most people don't care who's making the movies so long as the movies get made, so long as the end consumer of this stuff is respected. I don't know. It used to be there were so many companies when I used to do movie junkets. So many companies that would send you down. Now they're all consolidated under one helmet. But Skydance is going to become a name that we all know. Skydance is bigger than any one of these companies now. It's a new world out there. Now, the issues facing the American media landscape, I promise you, are not the issues facing the Canadian media landscape. The issues facing Skydance are not the issues facing Chorus. That's just a fact. Anyway, more to come on that. Just so long as I get the next Superman movie coming out, I should be just fine. Airline security is back in the news, given the tragic attack that unfolded on the recent Fly Dubai flight. We're going to learn more about the inner workings of airport safety and what kind of behavioral screenings you and I are undergoing every time we fly. Are things going to get better or worse for flyers after this harrowing tale of potential terrorism in the sky? We'll discuss next.
1: For the Winnipeg Jets, there are no more auditions, but definitely still some battles now that the games are for keeps.
2: And it promises to be highly competitive hockey when the Jets open the regular season on home ice against the Boston Bruins. Hi, everybody. This is Paul Edmonds, and our first pregame show of 2026-27 gets underway this afternoon just after Live at 5 with Richard Kluge. Mitchell Clinton and I follow the team introduction with the play-by-play just after 7.
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11: 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It's going to be mostly sunny all day with southwest wind at 20 kilometers an hour and high of 18. Tonight, cloudy with 60% chance of showers, south wind blowing up to 30, gusting up to 50 kilometers an hour and a low of 9. Tomorrow, mostly cloudy. However, it's going to clear up in the afternoon with a high of 17. And then nice and sunny Sunday with a high of 16. Currently, it's 18 outside of 680 CJOB.

0: it brought me back to the shoe bomber of 2001, Richard Reed. And the moment that that was uncovered, every one of us had to take off our shoes. And sometimes it felt a little foolish. And so I wanted through the lens of that, talk with somebody about airline security protocols and this weakness that was exposed, and could that have ramifications like the shoe situation after the shoe bomber known as Richard Reed, as well as anything else that pops up during this sometimes my meandering conversations. Please welcome to the show Arn Kislenko. He's a professor in international relations, and welcome to the show.
1: Thank you for having me.
0: Yeah, it feels that, for lack of a better system, our security protocols, when they change, it's because they are reactionary. We're reacting to something that has just happened. It's hard to get ahead of a problem until we see the problem exposed. But sometimes it ends up with some pretty heavy-handed results, like taking off your flip-flops, even though Richard Reed's shoes kind of look like he had a bomb in his shoes.
1: Yeah, absolutely. You set it off at the start. I mean, the shoe bomber is something that I personally remember by virtue of being old enough. But anytime you look at a history of airport security, airline security, you are looking at a reactionary sort of stimuli. There's always something that happens to force the airlines and airports and frankly, international security agencies, right? So intelligence agencies, law enforcement, they tend to be much more on the reactive side. Yeah. There is sometimes planning involved, and they often work with partners to try to anticipate. But the simple reality is it's always going to be a case of what happens leading to the fundamental changes you're alluding to.
0: Yeah. And so when you heard of what happened in the sky, and we don't have to talk about whether it was terrorism or not, because to me, that doesn't really make a difference. There was a threat in the sky that was not anticipated. And that scares security security experts, the people who are supposed to make sure that stuff doesn't happen. So what do you think it exposed based on what we know? And what do you think is going to happen? Like, what's going to happen at airports after this?
1: Yeah, great question. I worked at an international airport for 13 years. And without getting into too many details, I'll say the following, which is airports are basically cities. They're very dynamic. You've got lots of different people in different capacities. And all the protocols in the world, and I'm a big fan of protocols and security measures and so on. But to be honest with you, if people are smart enough and genius enough and committed enough, you know, you can violate those protocols. There are ways to get things in. Of course, we're alluding to 9/11, right, where box cutters made it past security. So whether it's on the individual who's carrying out the act or it's arranged through others to be at a particular location, this is just the reality. Yeah. And it's going to be like that forever, that people will find ways to get through. That's why security experts test protocols routinely and try to anticipate them. So we don't know all the details in this particular case, but what you said is exactly true. In the aftermath, everybody from the airline to the airport to international experts are going to be talking about what comes next in banning outright categories of anything that can be used as a weapon. And as you know, that can be almost anything.
0: Yeah.
1: Like a lot of things can be weaponized. So this is likely to lead to some pretty substantial changes, maybe internationally. The only thing I'd add is that, although airport security everywhere tends to follow a particular rubric, right? You go through metal detectors and there are body scanners and so on. It's not uniform around the world. No. Even though the International Aviation Authority has rules, it's not the same everywhere. So I think you're going to see some pretty obvious changes along these lines.
0: But, there is something frustrating in the reactionary nature because, like I said, after 9/11, everyone was searched in a way we hadn't been searched before. And I remember an iconic image of a little blonde kid being searched as a potential terrorist. And there was this, because there was this, if we're going to react, we have to react in a way that recognizes that not everyone from the Middle East is a terrorist, which is 100% accurate. But looking at that picture, I said, but did we stick the landing? Probably not. And when people talk about, well, we can't we can't possibly go down the path of profiling people. I remember somebody saying, but we already do that. We have drug sniffing dogs that wait for planes coming from the Caribbean and coming from South America. Why? Because that's where the drugs come from. I mean, that's a version of profiling. And then with the shoe bomber, those shoes looked like they had something in them. So why somebody wearing flip flops or very small shoes would have to take them off because of the heavy handed nature of the reaction. With AI and with the errors and sometimes follies of the past, are we past that sort of the Bigfooting nature of trying to protect us, trying to look like we're protecting people more than actually trying to protect people?
1: Yes and no. I mean, I always go on about profiling because it's got a very bad reputation when you attach words like race to it.
0: Yeah.
1: For very important reasons, right? I'm a former law enforcement and an intelligence official. I have no problem declaring that.
0: Yeah.
1: You engage in profiling, but if you're doing it from a racial perspective or a gender perspective or something, you're an idiot, frankly.
0: Yeah.
1: That's not your job. But of course you engage in profile. So they are going to be looking at people who fit a particular scenario. Yeah. You hope that scenario is articulate and thoughtful and obviously within the bounds of law. That might explain why people are checking everybody's shoes, right, at a particular moment, or the drug sniffing dogs and so on. But don't forget, there's an S on the end of the profile I'm talking about. There's multiple profiles, which really gets into this idea of risk assessment.
0: Yeah.
1: And that is a very complex entity at any point in time, right? Because the context changes, the country changes, the motivation changes. So, to be somewhat sympathetic, to the idea, if you're in this business, whether it's airline security or intelligence, you are constantly on guard and you have to hit every pitch that you see come across the plate and then the ones that you don't. So it's anticipatory. You're going to see governments, politicians, of course, are ones making decisions. So they do tend to react in very obvious fashion for their own reasons to be politicians. And you're going to see that, we've already seen it. We've seen, leaders of certain countries claim that it's a terrorist act without any real evidence that this becomes quickly political. It becomes very much the domain of all of those moving parts. Mm. What I can suggest to you is that airline security and airport security are going to, of course, revisit this, not just in Dubai, but almost everywhere else, to try to narrow down the possibilities for what an attack could look like. It's just that's a monstrous task because they've changed over time, and it's always going to be like that.
0: And look, say what you will, and if it sounds like I'm being overly critical, I'm not, because I recognize that since 9/11, we haven't had an incident like that in North America, and that's not by accident. That means that every single attempt has been thwarted, every single one of them. For the terrorists to be successful, assuming, and I know we're not talking necessarily about terrorism in this case, but for a terrorist attack to be successful, they only have to be successful once. But you got to protect the homeland against every single one of them. And thus far, we have been lucky and we've been fortunate. We've been very good at protecting ourselves. So that credit has to be given. I just think that in this era where we talk about AI being able to do anything, maybe that would be the pathway by which we could lower the friction that's going to come from any additional additional levels and layers of security.
1: I get what you're saying, but don't forget AI is an uncertain frontier. It has made mistakes, and it's likely to continue. And then on top of that, there is the very real prospect that the bad guy, whoever that bad guy is also going to use AI.
0: Yeah, very good point. Yeah, Arn,
1: that is the thing.
0: We're going to have to leave it there, Arn Kislenko. Thank you so much. Really appreciate this chat. I hope we can do it again sometime.
1: I'd be very happy to. Thanks for having me.
0: All right. Some investigative journalism has uncovered unsettling reports of shady stores selling e-bikes and e-scooters that can land you or a loved one in an ER or a morgue. We're going to speak with a doctor about that next.
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9: Global News at 3:30, I'm Navi Ball. A suspect is facing a slew of charges in connection to a series of retail thefts in Winnipeg over the last few weeks. There were nearly a dozen robberies between September 4th and yesterday at retailers on Leela Avenue, Portage Avenue, and London Street. All told, just over $3,200 worth of merchandise was stolen. An arrest was made yesterday, and a suspect faces 10 counts of theft under $5,000 and robbery. Meanwhile, the trail and viewing areas at Sturgeon Falls and Whiteshell Provincial Park have reopened. The trail was closed in July after the drownings of two children. The province says a number of safety upgrades have since been done, including fenced viewing areas to keep people off slippery rocks, updated signage identifying drowning hazards, and a new portage for canoeists and kayakers. And finally, spectators stood and applauded Michael J. Fox at Rideau Hall as he was officially named to the companion level of the Order of Canada. The celebrated actor and Parkinson's disease activist was among 51 people to be inducted into or promoted within the Order of Canada today. Rideau Hall says Fox was elevated to honor his powerful global advocacy and unflinching honesty about Parkinson's. It's 3:31.
10: With your traffic, I'm Adam Wilson. Starting off our drive with a crash, this is eastbound on Dugald as you're approaching Ravenhurst. Expect some eastbound delays and use caution. Westbound Notre Dame, some slow-moving traffic on your way to Arlington. And southbound Stafford approaching Pembina. Southbound on Archibald, we have work continuing as you're heading towards Fermor. And southbound Lagimodia, expect some delays with work continuing between Cottonwood and East Mint. Canada Post is standing strong with Canadian businesses with solutions to help support you. 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That's your 680 CJOB traffic.
0: Most of these are lithium batteries that have been modified in e-scooters and e-bikes. So just to give you the numbers, in 2025, we set a new high water mark or low water mark of 91 fires. In 2026, we hit somewhere between 97 and 100 fires as of September. So the numbers are going up 20 to 30% year over year. And that is scary, scary stuff. It gets even scarier because there are some hidden cameras that are showing some stores are modifying the batteries to unlock speeds on e-bikes and e-scooters to make them go as fast as 120 kilometers an hour. So A, you got the fires. B, you got these unlicensed drivers, some of them kids, who are They are cruising towards meeting an ER doctor or meeting their maker. So to discuss this, we're being joined by one of the most wonderful and OG friends of this show, Dr. Nadia Allam, family doctor, anesthetist, former head of the Ontario Medical Association, and as she's at Halton Healthcare. Doctor, welcome back.
7: Thank you, Ben. It has been a long time.
0: Yeah, it has. But so are you seeing more injuries due to people on runaway e-scooters and e-bikes that have been modified?
7: 100%. A lot of my colleagues who work in the ER are saying kids who are very, very young, who are not supposed to be riding these machines, these vehicles, because they are essentially vehicles, are coming into the ER with all sorts of injuries, far more than they've ever seen before. And this has probably been the worst year for it. And this is straight across Southern Ontario.
0: This is, I mean, the numbers are shot 120 kilometers an hour. That's putting you up there. Like, you could be on a highway with those speeds and you'd be breaking the law.
7: Yep. And to think, to compare, most people, when they ride a bike, they kind of top out at about 20, 30 kilometers an hour.
0: Yeah. Yeah.
7: Unless they're racing, but those are very specialized, well-trained populations, but usually most kids.
0: Yeah.
7: And this is what I want to focus on. Most kids are going up to 30 kilometers an hour, 40 kilometers an hour, or even higher if they've managed to unlock the speeds on their bikes. These are kids who, like you said, don't have licenses.
0: Yeah.
7: They're not necessarily over 16, even though the law says they have to be over 16, just like if you want to get your learner's permit.
0: Yeah.
7: But it's also that it's completely an unregulated market. And it's scary. It's scary, the injuries they come in with.
0: What kind of injuries?
7: And cuts. Well, not just scrapes and cuts. Yeah. Not just concussions or whiplash. These kids are coming in with broken bones, some of which need surgery, and a general anesthetic in that instance. They're coming in with major organ injuries, like spleen injuries, which requires major surgery, like huge surgery and risk of death, like you said. And then some of them are coming in with very serious head and neck injuries. So not just broken bones, like wrists and legs, but also your neck. Yeah. Some kids are breaking their neck. Some kids are getting bleeds on their brains, which are requiring neurosurgical intervention. It's not common to have those more serious ones, but the fact that it's happening for something that looks as innocent as a bike is alarming.
0: Yeah. And like what they don't realize is you're sharing the road. You are, for all intents and purposes, for the ones that matter, you are a vehicle on the road. You're side to side, shoulder to shoulder with Mack trucks, with cars, with motorcycles, and other vehicles like yours. But the fact that there are actual businesses out there that are unlocking the dangerous potential of these, knowing full well that they're handing them over in certain cases to young boys and girls, it's got to be criminal.
7: It is. It's completely unethical.
0: Yeah.
7: And unfortunately, the responsibility to manage this is being downloaded onto local law enforcement. Mm-hmm. And that's not fair. There has to be a stronger stance against it right across the board, from not just municipalities, but from the province and the federal government itself. Because this isn't just a problem in Halton. This is a problem in Ontario. This is a problem across Canada. And in fact, when you look at Europe, it's becoming a problem there too. So this is a big concern. And honestly, this is what I mean about the innocuousness of it. My 13-year-old saw an e-bike and got really excited about it. And he said, "Can I get one?"
0: Yeah.
7: And I was like, "Oh, I don't know much about it, but it looks like a bicycle."
0: Yeah.
7: "Sure, let me read up on it." And that's when I realized it's not just a bicycle.
0: No.
7: It's like you said, Ben, This is not, this doesn't belong with pedestrians on the sidewalk.
0: Yeah.
7: This belongs on the road with specialized helmets.
0: Yeah.
7: Because the traditional bike helmets are really only meant for speeds up to 20, 30 kilometers an hour.
0: So Doc, the only way I can look at mitigating this is, look, if you're a 12 or 13 year old, you probably don't have the money to buy this yourself.
7: Yeah.
0: But if you do have the money to buy it yourself, you're not living in an apartment on your own. You're living under your parents' roof, which means the buck has to stop with the parents. If my daughter, who's 13, came home with an e-bike that I didn't buy, that's the last day that e-bike's in my house. And if I bought it 100%. For them, if I bought and if I let my kid ride it, or if I buy it for them, I should be held responsible, liable, legally obligated to assume the responsibility for it. I think that's the way you deal with this. I think you scare the crap out of parents by saying, we will be holding you legally responsible if you allow your child to control one of these e-bikes or e-scooters.
7: 100%. And you know what? Money talks.
0: Yeah.
7: At the end of the day, the only time we saw a drop in smoking, for example, was when the taxes were increased.
0: Yeah.
7: The only time we saw fewer people running red lights was, and I know this is controversial, was when we had those red light cameras. In this instance, I agree with you. The parents are the guardians. They have the responsibility. There should be significant fines and consequences for not just endangering your kid, but endangering other people too.
0: Yeah, Nadia, Dr. Allen, we're gonna end on a point of agreement between the two of us. I hope you have a wonderful weekend and do not be a stranger.
7: Thank you so much. You take care, Ben.
0: Thanks so much. Someone was listening to that conversation and wanted to join us. We've got Nathan in Mississauga. Nathan, what did you think of that conversation?
11: It's really important for people to hear this story, parents. I want to share this story because it's important. So about 2.5 years ago or so, one of my son's friends from school, they were in grade 7, the parents divorced, dad bought him one of the scooters to be cool.
0: Yeah.
11: I'm not blaming the dad.
0: Nope.
11: Look, he wanted the kid to be cool. He was trying to get the kid around Mississauga where mom lived down in, southwest suburban area.
0: Yeah.
11: I would see this dude riding by our house like 40, 50, 60 kilometers an hour. And I can tell you, because I know what it looks like. And I always said to my kid, never get on that thing. Do not get it. If I ever catch you on that thing, buddy, you're not playing sports for a month.
0: I only have about 30 seconds left, my friend, so give it to me quick.
11: So he was running through a community center a couple of months later, and he hit a curb. He wasn't wearing a helmet. He flew off the scooter, split his skull open. Oh. He was in Sick Kids for 3 months. He had a 5-inch by 5-inch piece of his skull removed for 3 weeks. Long story short, he did make a recovery. I'm pretty sure not everybody would. And how would you feel if your kid was severely mentally and physically injured for the rest of their natural lives because you couldn't say no to this thing?
0: That is a guilt I don't know that I would be able to carry if I did that to my kid. I do not think I'd be able to do it. I'm so glad that your story ends with a recovery. But you're right. Just because that one ended that way, that's the exception, right? You do not want to be the rule on this one. Nathan, I really appreciate you calling in and filling in the blanks and giving us that color. Really appreciate it. Have a great weekend. Hey, coming up, there is a love fest happening at a border town, and we are here for it. We need a good news story heading into the weekend. This is the Ben Mulrooney Show.
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19: 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Jets season and home opener tonight.
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10: With your traffic, I'm Adam Wilson. We do have a crash eastbound Dougald approaching Ravenhurst. Emergency crews are on scene. Expect some eastbound delays and use caution. Southbound Keniston, things moving slow towards Cordon, and eastbound on Nairn heading towards Panet. Northbound Pemina, Grant to Confusion Corner, that's moving at 5 minutes. Northbound McPhillips, Leela to Murray is at 8 with work continuing. Southbound Plessies, you're down to one lane, Kernaghan to Dougald. 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That's your 680 CJOB traffic.

0: and then we got to be reminded that there are more things that unite us than divide us. And Niagara Falls has decided to return love to Buffalo, New York, with an invite to Red, White, and Blue Falls display on the Ontario side. I think this is lovely. I am not a proponent of booing the American national anthem. I think it is a sad display of anti-Americanism. It is in no way a display of Canadian pride. It is beneath us, and it is beneath the relationship that has predated Donald Trump, and it is a relationship that will continue long after the toxins that he has put into the communal bloodstream of North America is has been cast aside. And so I wanted to bring onto the show the person who took this challenge on. It is a challenge. It is a risk. But I think he knows what he's doing. Let's welcome to the show the mayor of Niagara Falls, Jim Diodati. Mayor, how are you?
1: I'm doing great, Ben. Actually, last time I talked to you, 2017, when we were hosting live with Kelly and Ryan Seacrest.
0: No, I think we've talked since then. I'm pretty sure we've talked since then.
1: You don't care. You know, you don't send flowers anymore. You know.
0: Well, look, listen, I think the good stuff is happening in Niagara Falls, right? First of all, are we done? We'll get to that. We'll lots to talk about. Are we done with the moving of the animals out of the former marine land?
1: Yes. So we finally got the whales out of there. And Ben, I got to tell you, sometimes we don't appreciate how big marine land is.
0: Yeah, it's
1: 800
0: huge.
1: Acres.
0: Yeah.
1: It's big enough to be three magic kingdoms.
0: Yeah.
1: And they're not making more tourist land.
0: Yeah.
1: So that can be turned into some spectacular global attraction.
0: Well, didn't Premier Doug Ford come out and say that's exactly what he wants to see happen?
1: That's exactly right.
0: Okay.
1: And we see the opportunity. We've had a lot of major proposals, but nobody would buy in as long as the whales were there. It was too much risk and liability. And now that they've been moved safely elsewhere.
0: Yeah, sadly, some of them did pass away in transit or when they arrived where they were going. And one passing away is too many. But the ones that did survive are going to have a far better life. And I'm very, very glad for that. And finally, Niagara Falls can turn the page on it was a chapter that was beneath, I think, the ambitions that you probably have for your city.
1: Yeah, and you know what? We've evolved. I mean, back in the day, you know, when I was a kid, we didn't recycle, we didn't wear seatbelts, and, you know, pregnant ladies smoked, and they were encouraged by their doctors to. And today, your dog sleeps in your bed with you.
0: Yeah.
1: I mean, the world has changed, and our attitude toward animals has totally changed. We've evolved, and I'm proud of that.
0: Well, let's talk about our attitude towards Americans, Mayor, because there are some people who are going to say, what do you mean you want to show love to the Americans? We're not to elbows up. We're not supposed to like them. We're supposed to hate them. Look at what they're doing to us. They want to break us so they can take us. And yet you want to send a love letter to Buffalo? What's wrong with you?
1: And, you know, I agree exactly with your opening comments. First of all, there's a lot of rhetoric coming out of Washington. A lot of rhetoric coming out of Washington, and it does not represent the people of the USA. Americans love Canadians. They love coming to Canada. Here in Niagara Falls, we get millions of them visiting. I talk to many of them. And when I ask where they're from, whether I'm at the Shaw Theater or down in the tourist core of Niagara Falls, they'll sheepishly say, we're from New Mexico or we're from Massachusetts.
0: Yeah.
1: And then I say, that's great. I'm so glad you're here. And they turn right around because they're feeling awkward and uncomfortable. And I said, listen, we don't take anything personal that's being said by your president. And they're so grateful. They're so apologetic. They can't say enough. I mean, we've been nation side by side for more than 200 years. We celebrate the world's longest unmilitarized border. We can't let one individual divide us, because long after he's gone, we'll still be two countries side by side.
0: I'm so glad you're doing that, you know, because you are one of the touch points between Canada and the United States. And I think the way to lead with pride is to lead with love. Yeah.

0: And there'll be more Canadians than Americans. Yep. And they love us coming over. And I'm in regular touch with the mayors of Buffalo and Niagara Falls, New York, and many other Americans all over the U.S. They love us.
1: Yeah.
0: And they're so apologetic. So we're going to do that. And I think sport can unite us and bring us together, because obviously Canada doesn't have an NFL team. And for those of us that like and enjoy NFL football down here, we love the Bills.
1: Mayor, I want to spend the last couple of minutes with you talking about sort of pie in the sky vision for Niagara Falls that you have. It's really great talking to people who are bullish on the future of their cities, especially in this time where we've been living on in a world where we're asked to do more with less, and it feels like things are in decline. It feels that you have ambitions for your city that are far beyond managed decline. Tell me what you think your city's going to look like in 20 years.
0: You won't recognize it. And we've come to realize that we've got so much opportunity. I mean, we're next to one of the great natural wonders of the world. In fact, I refer to us as the Coca-Cola of municipalities. And I've traveled, like you, all over the world. I've never yet met anybody in any country that didn't instantly know Niagara Falls. And some places, they don't even know Toronto, believe it or not.
1: Yeah.
0: But they know Niagara Falls. And you know, we get 14 million people. We're the biggest leisure destination in Canada, but we have so much more opportunity with that brand.
1: Yeah.
0: So Destination Niagara, it's a vision of the premier, and it involves building our infrastructure to handle more people. And let's face it, the QEW, sometimes the 401, becomes a linear parking lot. Probably some of your listeners are right now stuck in traffic.
1: I've been on it trying to get to Great Wolf Lodge.
0: Well, exactly. And one of my brothers is a Toronto police officer, and we know the challenges. When I had to pick up my daughter at the airport the other day, she was flying back from Vancouver. And who knows, is it going to be 2 hours, 3 hours? You never know, but train tracks. So
1: yeah.
0: He's investing in upgrading the GO. We're looking to go to hourly to the GO to Niagara Falls. Our airport, when I tell people we have an airport, they don't know.
1: I didn't even know.
0: Yeah. No, and it's owned by us, Niagara Falls, St. Catharines, and Niagara on the Lake. It's been there 97 years.
1: So what are you going to do, expanding it?
0: Yeah, by just adding 3,000 feet to the runway, you can have 737s, Airbus 220s, and 320s.
1: Wow.
0: You could actually fly places, not have to go to Buffalo or Toronto to fly.
1: I have less than a minute left. I got about a minute left. But when you bring those people in from farther away, they are going to expect more than what is there now.
0: Yes. So part of the Destination Niagara strategy is bigger, better attractions, resorts, five-star hotel amenities, resorts where there's going to be spas, indoor skiing, golf. You've got to see the master plans that we've seen. We've had groups from around the world, foreign direct investors. They want to bring billions into Niagara Falls. The tide will bring up all the boats in Niagara Falls.
1: I'll make a trip there. I'll bring the kids in for a weekend, and you can show me the plans yourself. I'd love to get in on it. Like I said, it's inspiring when the people running our cities and our provinces and the country are bullish on the country and taking steps to make it happen. Rhetoric is one thing, but action is what's going to create the jobs and create the excitement and bring in the tourists.
0: So Ben, come to Niagara Falls. You and I are going to hang out for a little bit. We're going to talk about the vision of Niagara Falls, and I'll even buy you a beer.
1: Thank you, my friend. That's been Jim Diodati from Niagara Falls. A lot of love being shown to Buffalo, New York. What is it? You said tonight? Or tomorrow?
0: Tomorrow, Saturday night.
1: 10 p.m. Thank you very much, Mayor.
0: Thanks, Ben. Thank you.
1: All right. Just a reminder, if you want more BMS, we put out a podcast each and every day. You can find even more content on X, on Instagram, and on YouTube.
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8: 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And who did Canada's Justice Minister credit for making the law as strong as possible for public safety? 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
3: Canada and its fellow G7 nations have agreed to release 100 million barrels of oil and fuel products in the coming weeks. A group of environmental organizations suing the Trump administration over its recent relaxation of key vehicle fuel economy rules. Retail space under construction in major Canadian markets has dropped to its lowest level in a decade. On the markets, the TSX closing up 348 points, the Dow up 250, the S&P 500 up 56, NASDAQ up 319, oil down $1.76 to $91.11 per barrel, gold down $40 to $41.62.30 an ounce, and our Canadian dollar trading at 70.20 cents U.S., compared to 70.21 cents U.S. on Thursday. 680 CJOB means business.
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3: Richard Kluche reporting on 680 CJOB, the Jets home opener and the impact the team has on downtown commerce, trying to lower the price of diesel.
14: These prices are making people do ridiculous, criminal, and desperate things.
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15: That is a crafty, skillful work by the government. That is poor, poor job by the loyal opposition.
3: 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The news for Friday, October 2nd starts right now.
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17: Good afternoon, I'm Jeff Braun. A 22-year-old Arborg man is dead after a two-vehicle crash on Highway 8 near Riverton. RCMP Corporal Melanie Russell says it happened early Thursday evening. An officer saw a northbound vehicle go speeding by them and then hit an SUV turning left onto Provincial Road 329. She says the officer immediately started first aid and called for EMS and fire, as well as additional officers. The 18-year-old man from Arburg, who was driving the speeding vehicle, was flown to hospital with life-threatening injuries and remains in critical condition.
18: As for the occupants of the SUV, the driver, a 22-year-old male from Arburg, was pronounced deceased on scene, and his passenger, a 21-year-old female, also from Arburg, was transported to a hospital with non-life-threatening injuries.
17: At least 8 people have died in crashes along Highway 8 this year. 4 teenagers died in a crash further south along the same highway a month ago. There were also fatal crashes in July and January. The province has been working to add some more safety measures.
19: You know, at some point down the road, if Canada so chose to flex a little bit of muscle, it would put in peril a lot of the U.S.'s refineries.
17: Petroleum analyst says building Alberta's West Coast pipeline will benefit Canada's economy. Pacific Link has been deemed a project of national interest. And Patrick DeHaan with Gas Buddy says once it's up and running, it'll no doubt affect refineries in parts of the U.S.
19: Diversifying away from the U.S. Seems logical at this point, especially given the fact that much of Canada's crude oil heads down into the U.S. and at a discount. Building this pipeline would certainly allow Canada to sell more of its oil abroad and likely at a higher price.
17: DeHaan says there's a disconnect as Americans don't realize how much Canadian crude oil goes to the U.S. and it could be a major bargaining chip in trade talks. An attempted arson at a Weston area business was quickly stopped by police. Global's Sarah McCarthy has details.
20: Officers were called about a fire in the 1400 block of Dublin Avenue around 11:30. The business owner got an alert from their surveillance system and saw someone on video setting a fire. Responding officers saw wooden pallets up against the building that had been set ablaze. Winnipeg fire crews responded to put out the flames. Police tracked down a suspect nearby and arrested him. A matchbox lighter and torch were seized. A 41-year-old man is charged with arson and other offenses. Sarah McCarthy, Global News.
17: Illegal cigarettes sitting in plain sight led police to arrest a trucker and his passenger. RCMP pulled the eastbound truck over Thursday afternoon on the Trans-Canada Highway near Ely. They saw a pack of unmarked cigarettes on the dashboard, prompting a closer inspection of the truck, and they ended up finding a package with about $50,000 in cash among some groceries. Two Ontario men were arrested and faced charges of possession of property obtained by crime over $5,000. One of the busiest intersections in Winnipeg is being repaved this weekend. The work at Keniston Boulevard and Grant Avenue will last until 6 o'clock Sunday evening, starting at 6 o'clock tomorrow morning. Northbound Keniston will be down to one lane with no left turns allowed onto Grant. Grant, meantime, will be closed in both directions at the intersection. All westbound traffic will have to turn onto northbound Keniston and eastbound traffic onto southbound Keniston. Most parents want their kids to be money smart, but they're also hesitant to let them practice those habits. In a poll commissioned by the money management app Mido, 87% of respondents say it's important for their kids to be financially literate, but the same amount feel they have at least one hesitation when it comes to putting those skills into practice. They cite spending money too quickly, poor spending decisions, being scammed, or being too immature as reasons why. Financial expert Vanessa Bowen with Mintworthy says there are some low-risk ways to teach kids about money management.
21: Maybe for a younger child that's managing their Friday lunch money, maybe for a teen that's actually managing their weekly spending. But giving kids the opportunity to practice managing money is where we're going to allow them to gain that confidence and independence over time.
17: Bowen adds kids won't be money smart overnight, and parents can have guardrails in place to allow them to make mistakes. And New York's governor says law enforcement failed the Cornell University student who reported being drugged and gang raped. Donna Werder reports.
22: New York Governor Kathy Hochul says she decided to name State Attorney General Letitia James a special prosecutor in a Cornell University gang rape case because police and the Tompkins County prosecutor failed the victim when she reported being plied with drugs and alcohol and sexually assaulted by several men in a fraternity house in 2024. And the investigation was initially closed without charges.
23: This woman, this young woman, had already endured something that is utterly unspeakable. And then at every turn, she was failed by people and institutions with an obligation to protect her.
22: The woman has now filed suit against seven members of Chi Phi fraternity, the fraternity itself, Cornell University, and others. I'm Donna Water.
17: It's 4:05.
24: With your traffic, I'm Adam Wilson. We do have a crash eastbound on Dugald approaching Ravenhurst. Expect some eastbound delays and use caution. Southbound St. Anne's, things starting to slow down on your way to Abenoji-Mikina. And eastbound Inkster approaching Keewatin. Southbound Osborne, Broadway to Confusion Corner, that's running at 7 minutes. Southbound Keniston, Tuxedo to Sterling Lion is at 7. 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
25: I'm Global News meteorologist Peter Quinlan here with a check on your forecast. Some showers on the way tonight as we get into a south-southwesterly wind, 20 gusting to 40 to 50. Temperatures only sliding down to 8 degrees and clouds to kick off your first weekend of October Saturday morning, clearing to some sunny breaks by the end of the day with a high of 16. Then as we go into your Sunday, starting at 4 with a high of 16 as well, but that day will be mostly sunny.
26: 18 degrees right now at 680 CJOB. Richard Kluche with you this Friday. Jets, Bruins, the season, and home opener. Our pregame coverage in just over 1 hour. Christian O'Mell has sports. It's a change in the way blood transfusions happen in the field as patients get transported to hospital when they've been badly hurt. And it's an approach that can make a big difference. The story in less than 10 minutes. Later in the hour, our pollster panel on what's next for the Tories in Manitoba. This hour, the news is brought to you by your new local McDonald's restaurant at the intersection of Grant and Keniston. Cruise in today. Canada's telecommunications regulator says it's created a new approach to help consumers understand the quality of cell phone coverage in different areas and identify potential gaps. Lots of gaps here in Manitoba, including some Winnipeg neighborhoods. The CRTC will require service providers to report on the coverage of their mobile networks, including the outdoor signal strength, at various electrical power levels. We begin the news this Friday with Ritesh Kotak. He is with us now. He's a cybersecurity technology expert. Ritesh, good to talk to you. Thanks for joining us.
0: Thank you so much for having me.
26: Many of our listeners, while they're on the phone, get dropouts in parts of Winnipeg, rural Manitoba, even on the Trans-Canada Highway. What's the change here that the CRTC is announcing?
0: Yeah, and look, I've had the chance of driving through the beautiful province, and there were times where my calls were dropped, and clearly I went from 4G to 3G, and I couldn't get data. And it was a bit of a nightmare, and that's not what the coverage map actually reflected. And I think what a lot of people have been complaining about is these coverage maps are a marketing tool and not something related to reality. So what this coverage map is now going to do is, if your call does drop, you can report it. If the telcos themselves will have to be providing more information around what type of coverage is in particular areas. So it's moving to something more in reality than marketing.
26: All right. So we know where the gaps are, and I think many of us already know that. Any way here to improve the service?
0: Yes, because once we have better data, and once people complain and get a true reality around what's happening, you can that information can be collected and can be used to improve coverage and service within the province. I think one of the big issues is the mere fact that, look, it's inevitable. Our lives are becoming more digital. We're more online. We have access to tools, even government resources through connectivity. And if you don't have connectivity, if access to the internet becomes an issue, if access to cell coverage becomes an issue, that becomes problematic. So this is one of those things. Once we have the data, you're able to then push, get the appropriate coverage, make the appropriate investments. And people can hold these telcos accountable to say, you said I have coverage here. In actuality, I don't.
26: Okay, a couple of examples. Southeast Manitoba around Sprague. I've had not only dropouts, I've had a hard time actually getting service there. And I think people know that. And I think people have complained. Where's the hammer on all this to make the cell companies improve the service?
0: So when it comes to cell service, it is regulated by the CRTC. It's a federal body. And the mere fact that for the longest time, they really haven't done, yes, they've invested, they've funded, they've held companies accountable, but not enough. And quite frankly, we've seen a lot of urban areas get a much better cell coverage, much better connectivity than some of these rural areas. And I think what's happening, and even in urban areas, look, I was driving from Toronto to Ottawa recently, and there were areas where you would think it's a major corridor between two major cities, and I had zero cell coverage. I had calls that dropped as well when I should have had coverage. This is like one of those prime things where the CRTC is now should be holding these companies accountable, making the appropriate investments, which previously that hasn't happened. There really hasn't been this national standard. Now there's a new national reporting standard, more accurate information, better coverage maps, and hoping that this data is going to fuel the connectivity issues that a lot of us are facing and are, quite frankly, quite frustrated over.
26: Well, I would love that every time I have a call dropped, that there's a fee that I get back on my bill. That, $5 for every time there's a dropout or something like that. I guess what I'm saying here is that the CRTC can only do so much. And although we have three big providers in this country, it just doesn't seem that we have enough competition that we can kind of force the big cell phone providers' hand at all.
0: Yeah, that's always been the issue in Canada. We're a smaller market compared to other parts of the world. You know, take Europe, for example. There's numerous providers in every country. Look at how much we pay for roaming in Canada. In fact, a lot of telecommunications companies abroad don't actually count Canada and international roaming because it is absolutely ridiculously expensive. So this is something that clearly needs more work on. And I think that, you know, this broader push around consumer protection when it comes to connectivity, making sure that we have the appropriate data, that we can hold these companies responsible, and looking at future innovations and technology. Look, right now we're talking about cell towers and connecting to get data and 5G, 4G connectivity. There's a big push for satellite-based communication as well. At the end of the day, I think the end story is consumers need to be connected no matter how they're connected. And if they're not and you claim they are, you need to be held responsible.
26: Ritesh Kotak starting us off this Friday afternoon here on 680 CJOB. Lots ahead as we get you set for Jets Bruins. Christian O'Mell joins us now.
1: We'll hear from Vigo Bjork ahead of his first ever NHL game. Yes, the Jets and Bruins getting things going in just about 3 hours from now. We'll tell you who else is playing tonight in the NHL. A doubleheader to kick off week 18 of the CFL season, while the Bison's football team looks to get back in the win column on the road.
26: Your chance to win tickets to see your Winnipeg Blue Bombers just ahead. Bombers, Montreal, Alouettes, Saturday evening. Our pregame coverage starts tomorrow at 4. The voice of the Big Blue, Derek Taylor, head coach Mike O'Shea. It's brought to you by DeKalb, your MVP canola seed.
2: Mike, a lot of changes to the roster for this one, including Ontario Wilson coming back in, getting Pokey back after a couple games out. What does that do for you guys?
4: Well, he's a stud. So, I mean, it's... He's got tremendous hands and speed and craftiness with the ball in his hand. He could find the end zone. He can break tackles. He can slice through defenses. He can do it all for us. So it's certainly nice to have him back.
2: Pokey comes back into the lineup and Dorian Singer stays in the lineup. What have you liked from Dorian in the last three games?
4: Yep, certainly like the fact that he gets open, catches the ball, and when he has it in his hands, he knows what to do with it. So he's just another one. Once again, he worked hard all through training camp, the beginning of the season, finally gets his opportunity. The roster just allows it to be on, and then it's just really, really hard to take him off.
2: Another guy coming back from injury is Michael Griffin after a few weeks out. What does Michael do or allow Jordan to do as the defensive coordinator?
4: Yep, just another piece that's sort of DB linebacker hybrid, so you can put them in different packages and you can keep them close to the box, you can get them out in space. He's a great teammate. He really does work well with the other guys on the field in terms of the communication aspect, so it's good to have him back.
2: Depth chart to Trey Bobble starting at corner. What leads to the move to Trey this week?
4: Yeah, he's earned it. He works really hard in practice, and he certainly plays the game with a certain style, and you know that he's got a fearlessness to him, which you know, against Montreal you certainly have to have fit. He's aggressive. Once again, he's fearless. He wants all the opportunities to play more plays of football.
2: He's the head coach, Mike O'Shea.
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34: A new trial looking at ways of changing blood transfusions as patients get transported to hospital when they've been badly hurt.
35: Jeff Brown knows what it feels like to fight the clock trying to save lives.
36: If they're clinically compromised in those areas and they're bleeding into a cavity or have bled out like from an amputation or something, we go to blood quickly.
35: In Canada, blood donations are typically separated into their components.
37: Red blood cells carry the oxygen to your different organs, so your cells can do all the things they need to do to live. Plasma contains all your proteins, which is really important for patients that are bleeding, so that they need these proteins to develop blood clots and to stop the bleeding. And then platelets are kind of like the plugs or band-aids that you need. So again, if you cut yourself, it's those platelets that go there and help stabilize those blood clots.
35: This approach means a single donation can help multiple people. But the SWIFT trial is looking at using whole blood in the field to see if that can give patients a better chance at survival.
37: Health Canada approved the use of whole blood for the military, and they've had access to it for the last couple of years. And then in 2024, they approved the use of it in the civilian setting.
35: Orange Air teams have been helping test out the strategy with the general population.
37: Patients that are brought to a trauma center in the first 60 minutes after injury have a better chance of survival. But the challenge for patients that are bleeding and bleeding a lot, that 60 minutes is too long. And these patients can't wait that 60 minutes to get to a hospital and to get transfused. They need those interventions that we can deliver in hospital as far forward as possible at the scene of injury.
38: This is the cooler where the blood is kept. Typically, for the trial, there are two units of whole blood on board. It's temperature controlled and monitored, so nothing goes to waste.
35: The study is still ongoing, but so far the initial feedback is promising.
36: The whole blood is the preferred option, and it's mainly about time and convenience.
37: And provides a balanced product, a balanced resuscitation, so that when they arrive at the hospital, hopefully their blood isn't too thin and they're able to survive.
35: Catherine Ward, Global News, Toronto.
34: It's 4:19. Let's check traffic this Friday afternoon. Adam Wilson, how's the rush?
39: Things are picking up still. Everyone excited to start their weekend. We are dealing with a crash. This is eastbound Dougald approaching Ravenhurst. You're going to want to expect some eastbound delays and use caution. Southbound Waverly, slow-moving traffic heading towards Abenoji-Mikina. And northbound McPhillips as you're approaching Logan. Southbound Lagimodia, expect 20 minutes between Elizabeth and Abenoji-Mikina with work continuing through there. And 4 minutes northbound Pembina between Pembina and Confusion Corner. Over on McPhillips, we have work continuing Swales to Murray. 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That's your 680 CJOB traffic.
34: Global meteorologist Peter Quinlan, how's the weekend looking?
0: be nice after some showers overnight. We'll see the clouds sticking around to start your Saturday at 8 degrees in the afternoon. Later on, we'll see the clearing and the sunshine will return, a high of 16. Mostly sunny skies back on Sunday. In the morning, it'll be 4. In the afternoon, it'll be 16.
34: 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The TSX closing up 348, the Dow up 250, the S&P 500 up 56, NASDAQ up $319, dollar at 70.20 cents U.S. compared to 70.21 cents U.S. on Thursday. Full business later in the hour. Our lines are open at 204-780-6868 if you'd like to win Bomber tickets, Calgary versus Winnipeg.
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34: Bombers, Calgary, October 10th, Princess Auto Stadium. We have Mark and Rob, our two contestants. Mark, how are you?
4: Very good. Thank
34: All right,
4: you.
34: Rob, how you doing?
8: I'm doing great. How you doing?
34: Oh, good, good, good. Okay, Mark, you want to go first or second? You got to get three right.
4: I'll go second.
34: Okay, Rob, Canada's first jazz concert in 1914, which was in which city, Winnipeg or Calgary?
8: Winnipeg.
34: Correct. 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
4: Winnipeg.
34: Wrong. You need one more, Rob, to win. It has, on average, 2,400 hours of sunshine, 333 sunny days a year. Winnipeg or Calgary?
8: Calgary.
34: Boom! You won those tickets, my friend. It was that easy. Rob, we got more contesting next week here on 680 CJOB. We have Jets tickets. We got two pair for each game on all our shows and much more, winning at CJOB.com. A news update in 5 minutes. It's 18 degrees at 425.
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10: Good afternoon. I'm Christian O'Mell. Tonight is the night. After weeks, months of pondering what this year's Winnipeg Jets team might look like, we're about to learn some things as they host Boston in their season opener. Are they a faster team? Can they score enough? Will there be some hiccups with their younger players? Can they get good enough goaltending with Connor Hellebuyck out of the equation? You never want to jump to any grand conclusions after just one game, but I'm excited to see what happens. Certainly with 8th overall pick Viggo Bjork making his NHL debut, alongside Tyrell Bauer.
14: You only play your first game once, so just go out there and have fun. I think it's what most guys are trying to say, and
5: I mean, it's up to you as a person as well, like trying to handle it.
7: There's going to be two hot laps tonight. And who goes first? Do you play rock, paper, scissors? Or?
5: I'm not going to fight him for it. So I guess he'll decide. Maybe I'll pass him for the shot.
10: We have lots more to get you set for the opener when our pregame show begins around 5:13. The play-by-play starts a little after 7. It is one of 5 games in the NHL tonight as 5 other teams begin their seasons too. The Stars and Blues facing each other in Dallas. Anaheim, they visit 1-0 Vegas. The Capitals begin what could be Alex Ovechkin's final season in Carolina. The Wings, without Dylan Larkin, host the Rangers. So after tonight, Ottawa will be the last team to play a game, and they play tomorrow night. With 4 expansion teams beginning play in the PWHL this season, the league has announced some changes to its schedule. The 12 teams will now be broken into 2 conferences, Western and Eastern, 6 in each. So you'll play 18 games within your conference and 12 against the other for a total of 30 per team. Top 4 teams in each conference will qualify for the playoffs. So 8 teams will now make it instead of 4. The playoffs are now 3 rounds instead of 2. The season begins December 5th. Week 18 of the CFL season begins with a doubleheader. The only intrigue in Game 1 is whether Ottawa will keep losing. Hosting the also-eliminated Tiger Cats, the Red Blacks enter this game tied with the 1994 Shreveport Pirates for the most losses in a row to start a season with 14. Then the other one really actually does quite matter. The 8-6 Riders hosting the 7-8 Stampeders, a huge one in the West Division standings. Tomorrow, the 8-6 Lions will not have to deal with Chad Kelly. The Argos have ruled him out for their meeting in Toronto with a hand injury, so Nick Arbuckle gets the start. And then the week wraps up with the Blue Bombers at Alouettes. 6 p.m. tomorrow, our pregame show starts at 4. Bokey Wilson back in the lineup. Jadrick Hansen makes his season debut for Winnipeg. Michael Griffin also returning from injury. In university football action, the Manitoba Bisons visit the Alberta Golden Bears tonight. Bisons are 2-2. At the halfway point of the Canada West season, Alberta is 1-3. We have some NFL injury news for Sunday's slate. Justin Jefferson will miss Minnesota's game against Miami with an ankle injury. Trey Hendrickson of the Ravens has surgery on his finger, so the pass rusher will not play against Tennessee. Nico Collins returns for the Texans against Dallas. And Puka Nacua is back for the Rams in Philly, but Aaron Donald will not play in that one. Also, 49ers owner Jed York has been suspended 6 games and fined $500,000 for violating the NFL's personal conduct policy after police caught him in a prostitution sting in Ohio in August. And round one of the WNBA postseason wraps up tonight as Golden State hosts Dallas in a decisive Game 3. I'm Christian O'Mell. That's 680 CJOB Sports.
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11: Good afternoon. I'm Jeff Braun. A fatal crash on Highway 8 has taken the life of a 22-year-old Arburg man. RCMP Corporal Melanie Russo says an officer saw the crash early Thursday evening. The man reported seeing a northbound vehicle go speeding by them and then hitting an SUV that was turning left onto Public Road 329 near Riverton. Russo says the officer immediately started first aid and called for help.
15: On scene, the driver of the vehicle, the 18-year-old from Arburg, was transported to hospital by STARS with serious life-threatening injuries, and he remains in critical condition.
11: The driver of the SUV was pronounced dead at the scene. His passenger, a 21-year-old Arburg woman, was taken to hospital with non-life-threatening injuries. At least 8 people have died in crashes along Highway 8 this year. 4 teenagers died in a crash further south along the same highway a month ago. There were also fatal crashes in July and January. The province has been working to add some more safety measures. Shoppers continue to feel the pinch of high prices at the grocery store, with beef prices in particularly hitting wallets hard. Presley Cross co-owns the meat company with her family and says sky-high beef prices have resulted in a change of demand.
16: Beef is still being bought, but it's different cuts that we've seen. So it's not your expensive ribeyes, prime rib, that kind of thing. We're seeing more minute steak, chuck steak. So we're trying to pivot to things that are a little bit more economical for customers. Burger patties, chicken skewers, more frozen products as well.
11: According to Stats Canada, in July 2022, ground beef was averaging around $10.60 per kilogram. In July of this year, it was up to $16.50. Supply and demand issues are behind the beef prices, as cattle herds have been impacted by production issues across North America in recent years. Experts say there are signs of stabilization, but it'll still be a while before prices go back down. The options could be endless when it comes to exporting oil to markets beyond the U.S. through a new proposed pipeline. That's according to Gas Buddies' Patrick Tahan. Prime Minister Mark Carney says bringing an additional 1 million barrels a day from the Alberta oil sands to the West Coast through Pacific Link will let the world know Canada is a trusted energy supplier, and DeHaan agrees.
17: As more oil potentially gets diverted, certainly Canada has a nice bargaining chip here, and that should be also a wake-up call in the U.S. for refineries that have relied on Canadian oil. That oil may be harder to come by if Canada so chooses.
11: He adds this would impact U.S. refineries, as the largest refinery in the Midwest is fed 85% by Canadian crude oil. A 41-year-old man is behind bars following an attempted arson at a Weston area business. Global's Sarah McCarthy explains.
18: Police are called by a business owner around 11:30 last night about a fire in the 1400 block of Dublin Avenue. The business owner saw someone on their security camera setting wooden pallets near their building on fire. Officers responded and Winnipeg fire crews came to put out the flames. Police tracked down a suspect nearby and seized a matchbox lighter and torch. He is charged with arson, possession of incendiary materials, and failing to comply with a release order. Sarah McCarthy, Global News.
11: The trail and viewing areas at Sturgeon Falls and Whiteshell Provincial Park have reopened. The trail closed in July after the drownings of 2 children. The province says a number of safety upgrades have since been done, including fenced viewing areas to keep people off slippery rocks, updated signage identifying drowning hazards, and a new portage area for canoeists and kayakers. Kids won't be money smart overnight, and it's okay for them to make mistakes as they learn about money management. That's according to a survey commissioned by the money management app Mido, where nearly 90% of parents say it's important for the kids to be financially literate, but the same amount feel hesitant to let them practice those skills. Financial expert Vanessa Bowen with Mintworthy says having guardrails in place is a great way to let kids practice money management in a controlled environment and make mistakes safely as they learn.
19: Let's say your child spends money too quickly or they make a spending choice that they regret. Instead of immediately jumping in and fixing it, I always say, you know, give space to have a conversation. Talk through what happened and what they'll do differently next time.
11: Bowen says allowing kids to experience and understand the real-world impact of their financial decisions when they're young will benefit them in the long run. DeRosier's automotive consultant says auto sales in September were up from a year ago, marking the 4th consecutive month of sales gains.
20: The firm estimates 168,000 vehicles were sold in the month, up 3.4% from September last year. Andrew King, managing partner at DeRosier, says the market has shown stability in recent months despite conflict in the Middle East and a tariff dispute with the U.S. On a year-to-date basis, though, auto sales are still slightly lower than 2025 levels, mainly owing to high gas prices and as households pull back on spending because of geopolitical uncertainties. Michelle Zedekian, The Canadian Press.
11: It's 4:35.
0: With your traffic, I'm Adam Wilson. Emergency crews remain on scene following a crash. Eastbound Dougald approaching Ravenhurst. Expect some eastbound delays and use caution. Northbound Lagimodia, some slow-moving traffic with work continuing on the Concordia overpass. Southbound Keniston, Tuxedo to Sterling Lyon, your drive time is 8 minutes. Northbound McPhillips, Leela to Murray is at 12 with work continuing. Southbound Lagimodia, expect delays with work continuing. Cottonwood to East Mint. 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That's your 6ADCJOB traffic.
1: I'm Global News meteorologist Peter Quinlan here with your first weekend of October forecast. Some scattered showers tonight as the clouds continue moving in. A south-southwesterly wind 20 gusting to 40, shifting to south-southeasterly on your Saturday. But it'll be a cloudy start to the weekend with a starting temperature around 8 degrees Saturday morning. Clearing out to some sun in the afternoon after a chance of showers, a high of 16. 4 under a mostly sunny Sunday with a high of 16.
2: 18 at 680 CJOB. Richard Kluche with you. Good to have you with us this Friday afternoon. Jets, Bruins, our pregame coverage in just under 40 minutes. John Shannon later in this half hour in Timeline, she thought it was going to be much more than a robbery. But wow, what a robbery. Andrew Enns of Leger, Mary Agnes Walsh of Abacus, our pollster panel here on 680 CJOB, and of course the Manitoba political story likely of the year. The unraveling, the implosion of the progressive conservative leader, Abhi Khan. More on that in a moment, but let's start with the premier adding two to his cabinet, the unlikely seats of Tuxedo and Waverley for the NDP, and the added profile for David Pankratz in a bizarre first responder cabinet role. He's a firefighter. And Carla Compton on accessibility, a post welcomed by that community.
3: The toxic drug crisis has made jobs that were already difficult, even more challenging for police officers, for paramedics, for firefighters, for other peace officers. And now we need to make sure that we are there for them.
4: Yeah, I think every government likes to, at some point, start expanding their cabinet. That is a classic government tactic. And I think there is some, I've always been curious about when a cabinet shuffle will come, not because there's any like big issues necessarily, but it's a natural thing. But yeah, adding those two portfolios of all the things that we have problems with in this province, I don't know that firefighters and accessibility are necessarily at the top of our list, unless you want to keep those two ridings and give those two people much more profile.
2: And in that way, they will get profile headed into an election year.
8: Sure they will. I mean, they've got, opportunities to do announcements. They'll be, getting out in front of stakeholders. They have a little extra, oomph around to help their ridings. The premier will be around them more. So, absolutely. This was a pretty cynical move. But shrewd operators, that's what they do.
21: And everything that has happened, I no longer believe I can remain within this caucus and still lead according to them.
2: What's your sense of the unraveling of Khan?
8: His tenure was short, but he did have time. Progressive Conservative Party took a beating in the last election. But there was a silver lining for me in there that they elected a lot of new MLAs. And those new MLAs had no experience with government. They weren't in cabinet. They got elected and they said, this is great. I have an opportunity. We've got to make progress. And I think, some of those new MLAs were getting frustrated that the progress that they, we're a year away, maybe sooner, from an election. And I think they just felt that this party was not ready for an election.
2: A politician that says that they don't pay attention to the polls is a politician that is lying to you. I'll say that straight ahead. The Abacus poll comes out showing the premier is as ever popular.
4: Yeah.
2: But certainly that the progressive conservatives have declined in popularity.
4: And in rural Manitoba.
2: In rural Manitoba especially.
4: Yeah.
2: So the message that old and new progressive conservatives get is that this ship is sinking.
4: And I think the word unraveling is maybe a generous word, for example. I think implosion and rather somewhat sudden, although it does now sound like there were a lot of internal battles and personalities and sort of failures of leadership.
5: But it unwound quickly.
4: But it unwound fast, yeah. The only thing I will say is this moment was going to come in the next year or the night of the next election when the Tories very likely get decimated. And I use the word decimated quite deliberately. I think at this point they are looking at having 9 seats. You know, it's really bad for them.
8: Just on the polling, you know, it's interesting because, you know, you could run a poll, Mary Agnes and I could run a poll and ask Manitobans how they feel things are going in healthcare. How are things going in crime on our streets? How are things going with our economy? And I think the numbers would be not overly positive for the government. And yet, the premier is very popular and the NDP are. That isn't crafty, skillful work by the government. That is poor, poor job by the loyal opposition, not holding the government. That's their one job, hold the government to account. And they failed on that. And I think that's the polling. The polling story there.
5: In other words, for a government to still 3 years in to be able to blame the previous administration, Stephenson and Pallister, the Progressive Conservatives and Abikan were not able to. You got elected on health care and on solving crime, and it's worse and worse.
8: Right. I mean, that you know, and that is the challenge, I think, for opposition. But you need to be dedicated, you need to be disciplined, and you can get it, you can make progress on that. Maybe not enough to win, but
4: yeah, I think I would disagree just ever so slightly with Andrew in that I think Wobb's personal popularity and his ability to communicate tempers our, exactly as Andrew said, that feeling of things are not going great. The flip side is one of the very many downsides of the implosion of the Tories is that we have no opposition now, and we will not for really another year or more as they sort their house out a little bit. Wobb needs an opposition, like of any politician in Canada. He has some tendencies towards arrogance, and we need an opposition to hold him to account.
5: So does he wait till next fall, or does he go in the spring? Next year is an election year. Many anticipated he might go early even this year. I don't think that's going to happen. But does he wait to see who emerges from the Progressive Conservatives in the months ahead and then calls the election?
4: Yeah, I think that is the number one question we're all asking ourselves. And I think that we also probably all accept that the next Tory leader will be a little bit of a placeholder. Get us through until the rebuilding that's going to take 5-6 years can really get underway.
5: Now, interesting you say that, because I would argue that the next Progressive Conservative leader should be somebody that gets from the party that ability to be there for 4 to 6 years. If you really sincerely want to rebuild, you have to get more than one election. Not like the Tories in this province,
8: no,
5: but I think they have to get that message.
8: That is the challenge. I would agree. I think, first of all, I don't think this is going to be a sought-after job. Mm-hmm. So there's not going to be a lineup of people wanting this job. I think that there are a few strong individuals in the caucus. There's a few names that I've heard.
5: Does it have to come from caucus?
8: It doesn't have to, but I think it probably... Again, it's just... How enticing is this to go in? And to the very point, Mary Agnes, that can they, like, this has to be a two-term venture for that person. Or, like, you want to take a job for 1 year? I'm not leaving my business career behind for that. So,
5: But politics can change. You know, for Brian Pallister, we thought that he was in for a couple of terms, and whoever the person that took over from him would be able to maintain that. Yeah. COVID happened and boom, right?
4: And Justin Trudeau is a great example that Wobb ought to, being at those heights that the fall is going to be ugly. The names we hear where you think that would be a good premier, that would be a good name as a Tory premier in a few years. Those people, I think, are going to hold their fire a little bit. But I think also, like, who wants to be the leader of a party that does tend to eat its own a little bit? I think that, yeah, Abby's experience is a bit of a cautionary tale.
5: The Liberals have any role to play in this?
4: I would say no, they don't. But I will take this opportunity to say one good thing about Willard Reeves. He issued a very classy statement thanking Abhi for his service. With all of Abhi's faults, that was, I thought, an uncommonly classy thing to do.
8: A couple football guys, so, you know. But, yeah, I think for the Liberals, it's still, you know, they're still a long way away. And quite frankly, they need to sort of get some oxygen from the NDP at some point in time. I think that there's possibility for, you know, a strong leader to emerge. I don't think it matters whether it's spring or fall. The Tories are going to be as prepared as they're prepared. Like, it won't make a difference if they have an extra year, quite frankly. I think they need to, this leadership, if they're smart about it, they structure it in a way that they can actually leverage it to start to put some good organizers in place for the campaign, kill two birds with one stone, get a leader. And you'd like to think that, you know, sanity prevails and they're given a second chance. Who knows? I would argue, go out and do the best you can. And count on that being enough to give yourself another opportunity 4 years from now.
5: So are the NDP then able to make inroads in rural Manitoba like they were in Waverly and Tuxedo?
4: That is one of the questions, I think. I'm a little cautious with that. I don't want to overstate the fundamental political culture of the Killarneys, even some really close races last time, like Dauphin.
5: I still subscribe to the line from Dauphin, Swan River, right through Winnipeg, through Steinbeck, to the south and west of that line is traditionally progressive conservatives, yeah, to the north. And east of that line is traditionally New Democrat, and along that line are the, you know, the real swing ridings.
4: Yep. Yeah. Yeah. And I think Interlake, Gimli, those areas, Selkirk, those are probably the first ones. But let's not get too ahead of ourselves thinking the NDP is going to sweep rural Manitoba.
5: Mary Agnes Welsh of Abacus, formerly Probe, and Andrew Enns of Leger. More from them tomorrow on the political scene on the news weekend, which starts with the docket at 1.
7: Thieves making their way inside and up to the apartment, seemingly with little problem.
5: This is Timeline for Friday, October 2nd. What year was it?
9: And he grabbed me and pulled me towards him. But I wasn't wearing anything underneath. So I was like, okay, this is like the time I'm going to get raped. Like, just deal. Like, it's going to happen.
5: Kim Kardashian robbed at gunpoint of $10 million worth of jewelry in her hotel in Paris.
10: You reduce entry-level jobs.
5: The Manitoba legislature resumes with Premier Brian Pallister rejecting calls to raise the minimum wage.
22: Hi, boys.
5: At the movies, Suicide Squad.
23: This is crazy.
22: What was that? I should kill everyone and escape? Sorry. The voices. I'm kidding. That's not what they really said.
5: And at the top of the charts, the Chainsmokers. What year was it? 2015, 16, or 17? The answer just ahead on 680 CJOB.

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0: Phillips, and northbound on Main heading to Chief Eguis. Southbound Osborne, Broadway to Confusion Corner, that's moving at 11 minutes. Southbound La Jemodière, Elizabeth to Abenoji Mekina is 15, with work continuing. Eastbound Corden, work happening, Tuxedo to Keniston. 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That's your 6 ADCJOB traffic.
1: Global meteorologist Peter Quinlan, pretty good looking weekend ahead.
2: Yeah, very nice, actually. We'll see some overnight showers, but besides that, we'll see temperatures fall down to 8 degrees overnight, some clouds to start your Saturday, some sunshine by the end of the day as we hop up to 16 with a southeasterly breeze. Then Sunday will be bright and sunny all day long, 4 in the morning, 16 for a high before some frost. Monday morning at minus 1 under a mix of sun and clouds should warm up to 18.
1: Right now, 18 at 680 CJOB. 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Timeline for October 2nd. Kim Kardashian robbed at gunpoint $10 million worth of jewelry in Paris. The Premier Brian Pallister rejects calls to raise the minimum wage. Suicide Squad, big at the box office. The Chainsmokers, top of the charts on this day. 10 years ago, in 2016. Please answer our question of the day at CJOB.com. It's brought to you by Mr. Furnace. Don't call them first. You'll see why. Call Mr. Furnace at 204-832-6243. Your Winnipeg Jets will need to rely on their veterans in this pressure-filled season. But assuming they will, it can be a dangerous game. Here's 680 CJOB's hockey insider, John Shannon.
3: And so it begins again. The Jets embark on their 84-game regular season tonight versus the Boston Bruins. It's hard to know what this season will bring. This is an NHL where you can be the President's Trophy winner one year and miss the playoffs the next. You can witness players signing contracts that should be a career, only to face disappointment when that player wants out. But in looking at this edition of the Jets, there has been plenty of discussion about Stu Skinner or Cole Perfetti or even Viggo Bjork. And that's because we've made some rather straightforward assumptions about the stars of this team. Mark Scheifele, Kyle Connor, Adam Lowry, and Josh Morrissey are at the core of Scott Arneil's team. They have committed to this team, this city, for their entire careers. In their own ways, you can see their fingerprints in every game they've played for the Jets. So in trying to evaluate who and what the Jets are this season, there is an expectation that the Big Four will play at their maximum. Connor has to score. Scheifele needs to play complete hockey in the face-off circle and setting up his line mates. Lowry has to return to be one of the game's best defensive forwards. Morrissey has to be that power play general and control play at both ends of the ice. And they have to lead. They have to drag this team into the fight when their teammates just don't have it. There is an expectation that these four leaders just do that, on or off the ice. Simple, right? Easier said than done. We have all assumed that 55, 81, 17, and 44 will lead this team. But you all know what happens when you assume.
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1: Canada and its fellow G7 nations have agreed to release 100 million barrels of oil and fuel products in the coming weeks. A group of environmental organizations suing the Trump administration over its recent relaxation of key vehicle fuel economy rules. Retail space under construction in major Canadian markets has dropped to its lowest level in a decade. On the markets, the TSX closing up 348 points. The Dow up 250, the S&P 500 up 56, NASDAQ up 319, oil down $1.76 to $91.11 per barrel, gold down $40 to $41.6230 an ounce, and our Canadian dollar trading at 70.20 cents U.S. compared to 70.21 cents U.S. on Thursday. 680 CJOB means business.
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6: Richard Kluche reporting live at 5 on 680 CJOB. Several stories ahead, including the decisions by Canada and other nations to open the flow of oil to tamp down soaring global prices. Another highway fatal on Highway 8. We begin this Friday with hockey tonight.
7: It's a dream to play in the NHL and get your debut game. Like, it's going to be special.
6: The season and home opener for the Jets. 680 CJOB Kelly Moore joins us live from Canada Life Centre for our pregame coverage. Global's Tegan Rasha joins us on the importance of the team to downtown.
8: I wouldn't say we rely on it, but it's a big part of our business for sure. And sales increase, and then the vibe in the city is great.
6: Also ahead, the beef with beef.
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6: Global's Marty Blunt with the story.
10: You are giving everything to diesel.
6: Then the high cost of fuel and what governments are doing to try to keep prices, especially diesel, under control. Five foreign nationals are in police custody this afternoon, facing a string of charges in extortions targeting British Columbia South Asian community. And Winnipeg Decision 2026 and the candidates who continue to run again and again.
11: Clearly, I'm not wanted in City Hall, because the changes I'm going to make in City Hall are going to affect everybody for a long, long time.
6: Global's Vasilios Bellos will join us. We begin this Friday afternoon with the Winnipeg Jets finally opening their season at home tonight, 3 days after the NHL season started. Canada Life Centre preparing for the return of hockey fans, and so has the rest of downtown. Global's Tegan Rasha starts us off this Friday afternoon.
12: Richard, a new Winnipeg Jets season means new gear, new murals, and new fans.
13: Come all the way from Australia to watch the game.
12: A long-awaited time of year for fans and local restaurants. Elephant and Castle General Manager Dwight Benson says game nights mean business.
8: It's obviously the busiest part of the year, so I wouldn't say we rely on it, but it's a big part of our business for sure, and sales increase, and then the vibe in the city is great.
12: While local businesses embrace the crowds, sports economist Moshe Lander says it has little impact on the economy as a whole.
14: It really is a bit of a misnomer to think that sports teams generate a lot of economic activity for the local economy. It generates a lot of money for the owners of that team.
12: But he says the pride of being a sports fan in these cities is priceless. As for the Jets community, spending their hard-earned money on their favorite team is a no-brainer.
15: I'm just in from out of town, so like I took the opportunity to get in and watch the home opener because it's kind of cool.
16: Global's Tegan Rosh is starting us off. PowerView RCMP are looking for a woman who they say went missing while running errands. Mounties say 41-year-old Sylvia Goulet last seen Monday, Pine Falls, after being driven there by family. Police add no one has seen or heard from her since. Goulet is described as 5'8", long, dark brown hair, wearing brown framed glasses. Mounties don't know what she was last wearing, but she is known to carry a Guess brand purse with an alligator print design. Anyone with information on Goulet's whereabouts asked to contact RCMP or Crime Stoppers. Fatal crash Highway 8 has taken the life of a 22-year-old man from Arburg. An RCMP officer saw it happen Thursday evening. They reported seeing a northbound vehicle go speeding by them and then hitting an SUV turning left on Provincial Highway 329 near Riverton. The officer immediately started first aid, called for help. An 18-year-old Arburg man who was behind the wheel of the speeding vehicle flown to hospital with life-threatening injuries and remains in critical condition. At least 8 people have died in crashes along Highway 8 this year alone. The province has announced $8 million in funding for a transitional housing lodge in Thompson. The 24/7 transitional safe space will be for Indigenous women and their children. Beef prices have climbed to record highs in recent years, and experts say there are signs of stabilization, but it won't come quick. Global's Marnie Blunt joins us now with more on the beef with beef. Marnie.
17: Richard, it was a busy Friday afternoon at the meat company, but orders being packed at the downtown Winnipeg butcher shop look a little different than in the past, courtesy of sky-high beef prices. Owner Presley Cross says there's been a change in demand.
18: Beef is still being bought, but it's different cuts that we've seen. So it's not your expensive ribeyes, prime rib, that kind of thing. We're seeing more minute steak, chuck steak.
17: Shoppers are finding different ways to pivot.
9: Ground beef's kind of like eating steak now. We don't buy steak anymore.
17: Supply and demand issues are behind the beefy prices as cattle herds have been impacted by production challenges across North America in recent years, including prolonged drought, meaning imports are up about 13.5%. Carson Callum with the Manitoba Beef Producers says there are signs of recovery within cattle herds, but it will come slow.
19: We're hoping that that optimism can be led to increasing those herds back up so we have more supply, but with beef cattle production and just the life cycle of a beef animal, it takes time.
17: And to put the prices into context, according to Statistics Canada, in July 2022, ground beef was averaging at $10.64 per kilogram. In July 2026, it was at $16.49. And for a sirloin steak, it went from $18.61 a kilogram on average to $28.22 this past July. Richard?
16: Wow. Global's Marnie Blunt joining us. There could be some relief on the way for drivers filling up with diesel. Today, the G7 said it would release 100 million barrels of supply into the market in order to help ease fuel prices. Global Senior Business Editor Jacqueline Hansen now with more on whether it's the relief really we need.
20: If I want to run this truck, I got to pay the price.
21: The soaring cost of diesel has put pressure on truckers.
10: You are giving everything to diesel.
21: And farmers around the world.
22: It grinds on you. You know, when I wake up in the morning, I'm thinking about it. When I go to bed at night, I'm thinking about it.
21: And it's been front of mind for U.S. President Donald Trump. This week, he threatened to cut off diesel exports to Europe if it didn't release stockpiles to help bring down prices. It led to emergency meetings. And today, G7 leaders agreed to release emergency supplies, 100 million barrels of diesel and crude over 4 months. France's president says the countries also agreed not to ban diesel exports. Trump celebrated the move in a post writing, Europe has just agreed to release a massive amount of their heavily stocked diesel oil.
23: We just want to make sure that American workers and farmers are getting the diesel they need at a price that they can manage. And part of that is getting those supplies to market.
21: One fuel price watcher says prices could start coming down Sunday.
0: The price drop could be as much as 18 to 20 cents a liter.
21: While that could help, it doesn't resolve what's actually causing the global diesel shortfall.
1: Global refining capacity is strained, and part of that is because a lot of refining capacity is in Russia, is in the Middle East, and as long as there's conflict in those regions, it does strain that refined products market a little more.
21: So today's move may simply buy time. For those who depend on diesel, they have to take what they can get.
20: We got to keep working. If we don't work, we don't eat.
21: Jacqueline Hansen, Global News, Toronto.
16: Five foreign nationals are in police custody this afternoon and face a string of charges in extortions targeting BC's South Asian community. Langley RCMP say the investigation started June 2025. Owners of an auto dealership reached out to the cops. Extortion demands followed up by shootings, arsons in Langley and neighboring Surrey. Mounties say investigators faced unprecedented obstacles in their work across Canada and internationally. Jets coverage in 5 minutes. It's 5:08.
3: With your traffic, I'm Adam Wilson. We do have a crash eastbound Dugald approaching Ravenhurst. Expect some eastbound delays and use caution. Northbound McPhillips and Jarvis, a stalled vehicle's blocking your curb lane. Keep left to pass. Southbound Keniston past Academy, a second stall is blocking your median lane. Southbound Stafford, a few delays as you're approaching Pemina. And eastbound Fermor heading to Archibald. Northbound Pemina, Grant to Confusion Corner, that's moving at 5 minutes. Northbound McPhillips, Leela to Murray is at 12 with work continuing. Jumpstart helps kids across Canada access sport and play so more kids can get into the game. Learn more at jumpstart.canadiantire.ca. That's your 6 ADCJOB traffic.
16: Global meteorologist Peter Quinlan joins us now. A little bit of rain ahead, but a pretty nice weekend coming up.
4: Yeah, after some overnight showers, we'll see the clouds lingering to start your Saturday. Temperatures around 8 degrees, but in the afternoon should get all the way up to 16. Sunny breaks start to move back in, and then we have a day filled with sunshine on Sunday. 4 degrees to start, 16 in the afternoon. Pretty nice for the first weekend of October.
16: Right now it's 18 degrees at 680 CJOB. Richard Cloutier reporting, the captain of the Fly Dubai plane, involved in this week's terrifying incident, speaking publicly about his harrowing ordeal.
24: The horror on board flight FZ-1073 when more than 170 people were preparing for the worst.
25: When a plane is nosediving, the passengers, including 30 children, are already saying their prayers.
24: Israeli Prime Minister Benjamin Netanyahu has all but called it a terrorist attack by the Fly Dubai co-pilot against the captain of the Israel-bound plane.
25: It looks like he had been radicalized. I think it's too early to say whether he had any connections with Iran.
24: Netanyahu says the co-pilot had been radicalized but did not provide details. He says the man is from Oman, a country with which Israel does not have diplomatic relations. He says somehow the man appeared to get around a rule he says bans pilots from such nations. It's possible he attacked the Indian captain Smit Machar with the cockpit emergency crash axe before Machar managed to open the cockpit door to allow passengers and crew to take control. India's Prime Minister Narendra Modi and former colleagues praised the experienced captain.
26: Well, I was incredibly proud and, this is the job of a pilot.
24: Machar spoke on a podcast last year about safety and crew professionalism.
27: When things are going wrong, you need them. When we are up there and if something happens, you know, who's going to save you?
24: While authorities investigate, Fly Dubai flights between Israel and Dubai remain suspended for now. Redmond Channel Global News, London.
16: On Thursday, we told you about some of the candidates running for mayor of Winnipeg for the very first time. But this year, more than half the candidates have put their names forward to run, have run before. And many are hoping past experience campaigning can lead to a better result this time. Here's Global's Vasilios Belos.
28: After two failed runs at the mayor's chair, Don Woodstock feels he'll fare better this time around. The former transit operator says he was an advocate that helped make electric buses and a stronger recycling program a reality, believing this past experience means he'll hit the ground running.
2: Without elected office, I am the only candidate to have tangibly moved the city in the direction that I envision. So, for those who are looking for experience, I've had the experience.
28: Also taking another run is Chris Colasio, the second time he's been on the mayoral ballot. He believes his long volunteer history and speaking multiple times at council and board meetings are assets, saying a younger voice could be important in addressing new issues.
5: The world is transitioning. We survived a pandemic and things happening internationally in the United States. The world has drastically changed.
28: For funeral home owner Mike Voyajakis, it's his first official time running after trying but failing to make it onto the ballot in 2014. He believes his lack of political experience could be an asset, saying what we've seen from career politicians isn't working.
6: I'm not part of the boys club in City Hall, and clearly I'm not wanted in City Hall because the changes I'm going to make in City Hall are going to affect everybody for a long, long time.
28: Another familiar name this time around is realtor Brad Gross, who ran in 2010. He says he's jumping in because many serious issues have grown out of control, including affordability.
7: A full attack plan now for, you know, bringing in more dollars, advertising dollars for the city, so we're less relying on taxpayers, keeping the water bills down.
28: Election day is on the 28th. Richard?
8: Global's Vesalios Bellos. And finally, one of the busiest intersections in the city, repaving this weekend. Keniston Grant, it'll last until 6 o'clock Sunday evening. Northbound Keniston, down to one lane, no left turn allowed on Grant. Grant, meantime, closed both directions, all westbound traffic. Have to turn northbound Keniston, eastbound, southbound Keniston. Fall in the city of Winnipeg. To Manic Kang producing the news, I'm back tomorrow afternoon at 1 for the news weekend. 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
11: I look at it as a great challenge for everybody to step up their game. We all know what last year was and how much we need to improve, and we never shied away from a challenge. There's a lot of compete in that room, and you know, the situation is no different.
12: The internet is well known for coming up with lots of different notions and trades that have been made and trades that should be made and trades that aren't made. And you know, at the end of the day, we'll just focus on the realities of what, you know, comes into play. And you know, we weren't able to make a trade around the draft. You know, again, that's certainly a time frame that everyone, you know, maybe is looking to things. But, you know, unfortunately, things didn't work out in that regard, and you know, we continue to work hard at it.
13: We didn't reach our goals that we wanted to last year. 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So we all should have a chip on our shoulder. We all got to come to, you know, each day at camp and prove something and prove your worth. And we got to have a bounce back year, and that's on everyone's mind is to you know, start anew this year and be ready for a good season and get back to where we know we can be.
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29: And good afternoon and welcome from the Canada Light Center, where the 2026-27 season begins for the Winnipeg Jets against an original six foe in the Boston Bruins. We'll get into the matchup in just a moment, but you heard some of the conversation involving General Manager Kevin Cheveldayoff, along with the deadly and dynamic duo of Connor and Scheifele, talking about who is not here and what was lacking a year ago and what they intend to do about it. But tonight, it's all about opening night. It's about the excitement. It's about the optimism. And I don't know if there are two players on the Winnipeg Jets more excited or more optimistic than Tyrell Bauer and Viggo Bjork.
30: I know as we've talked to you, you have not taken anything for granted since the start of camp and into the preseason. But now that it's here, it's official, you're going to make your NHL debut. How are you feeling?
31: Yeah, first off, just want to say thank you for all you guys coming out here today as well. Good to meet you, see some of you guys for the first time. But you hit it on the head. A lot of gratitude. You know, the last few days have been some time for reflection and just where you come from, where you've been, you know, your minor hockey ranks. And just the stories and people you met along the way. So it's pretty cool. It's a special feeling, and, you know, pressure and nerves can be up, but just to do your best to really soak it in. It's been a long ride, and there's a lot more to go. Somehow, every time you level up, it's still just step one. But, you know, exciting.
30: Bob Eagle, are you having to maybe work a little bit at getting the heart rate down, or are you pretty cool and calm and collected going into tonight?
0: No, definitely going to be a little bit nervous, but I guess that's normal. It's been it's a dream to play in the NHL and get your debut game. Like, it's going to be special.
30: When you look back at what you were able to accomplish in training camp and the preseason, how do you feel about your game going into this one tonight?
0: Still a lot to improve and get better at. It's all the time, but I feel like I'm ready and excited to be out there.
30: One or two of those areas that you feel that improvement is needed?
0: I mean, you try to improve everything all the time, but I know, but like it's true. But I guess face-off is one thing. I worked on a lot last year, so we'll see if I guess it's going to be a big bump up this year as well. That's one thing, and then it's a different type of time within space here. So just getting comfortable with that and keep on working on it.
30: Viggo Bjork and Tyrell Bauer, and yeah, they are just a little bit excited. And Viggo hit on an important point there. Depending on how the matchups go for he and his line mates, Gabe Vilardi and Isaac Rosén, playing on that second offensive line for the Winnipeg Jets. Elias Lindholm, Pavel Zacha, and Fraser Minton will provide a challenge for sure at the faceoff dot. Let's welcome into the conversation our hockey expert and insider, John Shannon, along with the coach, Dwayne Gilowoychuk. And, John, we just heard your excellent commentary on opening night. And, yes, I think it goes without saying that for sure the Winnipeg Jets are going to have to lean on their veterans. And a lot is going to have to go really, really well for this Jets team this year to be able to shed the non-playoff label, won't it?
1: Yeah, I think that's the one thing to be said, Kelly, is that, you know, this is going to be an uphill battle this year for this hockey club. And I know there's been lots of discussion that the team is faster, the team is younger. But the expectation and the assumption that those four guys that we talked about in the commentary, Lowry, Morrissey, Connor, and Shifley, they're going to have to be at their best every night in order for this team to have a chance to make the playoffs. We all know how difficult the West is. We all know how difficult the Central is, because every other team seems to have improved as well. So that's the challenge and the expectation. We've talked about all the new guys a lot, whether it's Bjork, whether it's, talking about how Cole Perfetti has to be better. But, you know, the four big guns have to be there every night in order to try to deliver for this team to get to the postseason.
9: And John, I think you're exactly right. You heard, players all through training camp, all through the preseason, talk about the challenge. They're ready for the challenge. They know about the challenge they're going to have. But it's consistency of those veterans every night. Are they up for that challenge? Because they're going to be the ones that are going to, other teams are going to pay their attention to. They're going to get the hard assignments. Can they find some offense? Can they find offense early for this club to win a game 2-1 on a road, or, get an empty net or whatever that may be? Can they get, those veterans that you talked about, can they get this power play going that they can win games because of their power play? They're going to have to find ways that they couldn't find early on last year, and consistency last year to lead this team.
30: Our analyst for the night is the one and only, the coach, Dwayne Gilowoychuk, former bench boss of the Brandon Wheat Kings and the National Women's Olympic Hockey Program. And, of course, Dwayne's analysis on the pregame show and throughout the intermissions and postgame for Santa Lucia Pizza, the leaders in quality since 1971. Order today at santaluciapizza.com. Now, my esteemed colleague, Mr. Shannon, far be it for me to ever put words into your mouth, but I would think if Connor Hellebuck was here, you would have made it a gang of five as far as where the responsibility lays. So how much then does Stu Skinner enter into that conversation when lumped in with Shifley, with Connor, with Morrissey and Lowry?
1: Well, he's in the group. I don't think there's any question about that. But there's just something different about it when it comes to Skinner versus Hellebuck. We all know, you know, like this is the first time in, I think, more than a decade that Connor Hellebuck is not the starting goaltender for the Winnipeg Jets in a regular season. At the same time, Stuart Skinner has a resume. Is it as good as Hellebuck's? No, it's not. You know, is he going to have to exceed what that resume is so far in order for this team to be a contender? Yes, he does. He has to be better. You know, Kelly, you and I have talked about Wade Flaherty being the goalie whisperer. Well, I'll tell you what, this might be his biggest challenge in getting Stuart Skinner to that next level. But Stuart Skinner is a big part of this team. For the 84 game schedule, if this team expects to get to the playoffs, yes.
29: No doubt about that, but somewhere he must be smiling, Dwayne, when he watched those first two Oiler games this year and what is going on there between the pipes. Here's what I want to ask you. Last year when Connor Hellebuck got hurt, I mean, it was announced and boom, Eric Comrie was starting a game that night. I think it was against the Carolina Hurricanes, if memory serves correct. They've had all summer to get ready to the idea that 37 isn't going to be between the pipes. 74 is. And also, how much do you think Stu Skinner benefits from if the Winnipeg Jets are able to get back to the defensive juggernaut that they once were?
9: Well, I think you ask any goaltender in the National Hockey League, if you have a team in front of you that plays a structured, very detailed, quick, high-pressure defense like the Winnipeg Jets have in the past, and what you hear them talk about and what we've seen in the preseason, that goaltender is going to be happy. He knows his part. He's got to make a save every once in a while, but it's going to be life easy for him to get comfortable in games and get settled in games. But you got to, you know, kind of, there's a sense of wonder, is all of a sudden Stuart Skinner being here as long as he has, coming in, getting comfortable, he's now part, you know, he's a Winnipeg Jet now. Is this identity of this hockey club a little bit different? Is that going to be a challenge at Connor Hellebuck, like John said, for the past 10 seasons being the starter here? Is it a new challenge for this hockey club to say, hey, this is going to be a team community defense? Stuart Skinner is going to do his part, but we've got to play defense because we don't have Connor Hellebuck back there.
29: We'll talk about the forwards in just a moment, but defensively, I mean, there is a, as much as there has been change, it's the same old at the top four. You have Morrissey and DeMello, and you have Samberg and Pionk. And Samberg and Pionk in particular looking to also rebound after injury-plagued seasons. Then you have a new third pair, Mario Ferraro, who, like Stu Skinner, joined the Winnipeg Jets via unrestricted free agency on July the 1st. The question throughout training camp of the preseason was, with Elias Solomonson injured and not able to play, now it's been moved up to mid-October, who would partner up with Mario Ferraro on the third pair? Well, as it turns out, it's going to be Tyrell Bauer, and the longtime member of the Manitoba Moose. You know, he is pumped beyond belief to play in this game tonight. As a matter of fact, Scott O'Neill was asked earlier today about maybe calming Bauer down just a notch or two.
3: You think?
4: You do, yes.
3: No, like, there's structure, there's detail that he has to make sure he sticks to. He's going to have the adrenaline, he's going to have that excitement, but he's got to play too. He knows what his details. He knows what his role is, what he has to do, and for a defenseman, it's that first pass, it's getting back, it's defending quick, it's those type of things. So just don't overthink it. Go out and be yourself and play your game.
29: Yeah, easier said than done, I think, John Shannon. And, you know, for as much as we've talked a lot about Bauer seemed to be the obvious choice when you consider the opponent in the Boston Bruins with Nikita Zadorov and certainly Tanner Jeannot and Mark Kastelic. And yet, Tuesday at home against the New York Rangers, one minor penalty throughout the entire hockey game for the Boston Bruins.
1: Yeah, the Bruins are a little different identity than we think, but I do think that Marco Sturm is not afraid to have his guys play a physical brand. I also think that from that perspective, it's going to really benefit Bauer to play with Mario Ferraro, who I think people in Winnipeg are going to really enjoy as the season goes on. playing on the West Coast in San Jose, I don't think we at times understood, and for a team that wasn't very good, let's be honest, I don't think we understood how good Ferraro was for a long period of time. And to put him in this situation, take a little bit of pressure off him by not putting him on the top two pair, I think Ferraro will become a fan favorite very quickly and do exactly what Dwayne talked about, is try give Stuart Skinner a little bit of help from a solid defensive core of three pairs, and that can help Stuart Skinner do his job as well. And let's face it, Bauer can learn from a guy like Ferraro on a daily basis and still maintain that physical ability.
29: For sure. And I'll tell you, John, yesterday, Mario took one off the boot. He went down and stayed down for a while, had to go to the bench, and then eventually hobbled into the dressing room. We were all thinking, oh, boy, things are going to change in a hurry around here. But Mario Ferraro was fine this morning and able to play. And I agree wholeheartedly with John, as much as I'm reluctant to do so in the very first broadcast of the season. But, yeah, I think it will not take long for Mario Ferraro to just be one of the guys that this crowd loves, because he embodies everything that Winnipeg is about in terms of being a blue-collar worker.
9: Yeah, he's going to block shots. He's going to play, you know, not go out his way to be physical, but he's going to get in the face of the other team. He knows what a pro is about. He knows how to play in the National Hockey League, and he's going to come in here, and he's going to want to, you know, state his claim. He wants to play. He wants to be a Winnipeg Jet. He chose to sign here. He's going to come in, and he's going to take some minutes from all those other top 4D at particular times. I think you're going to see on the road partner switching. You know, I think after a power play, you're going to see him maybe with someone else, maybe a Sandberg, maybe, you know, even a DeMello, kind of let those guys have a little bit of, you know, breath after staying out a little bit longer. Late in the game, those guys, that's when you want, say, the Pionk or the Morrissey to have that extra, energy, because they haven't had to log those many minutes. I think that's where it's going to be a big thing for us to watch. How much minutes can he eat up for those top four?
29: Well, we know that Viggo Bjork and Tyrell Bauer in the years to come will say, yeah, it was October 2nd, 2026, I made my National Hockey League debut. Scott Arneal was asked about his earlier today.
4: I think it was November or something, whatever. I got called up from junior, and I went right from Cornwall to Washington. Got there in the morning, kind of dressed for warm-up, played that game. So it was too quick, too fast. It happened seemed overnight there, so. Yeah, mom and dad, I'm playing in the NHL tonight. No chance we're going to get it on TV, so it was, yes.
10: Is that in the whole group, by the way?
4: Yeah, yeah.
29: Yeah, I wondered if the call, Shaddy, was was at a payphone booth, and then Mike McIntyre, the Free Press, harped in real quick. No, it was rotary dial, and that's it. Coach's availability over.
1: I was going to say, that hurts. You know, it hurts. It's a good question. It's a good question, but it really hurts.
29: You know, yeah, well, the first game you produced, wasn't that with two tin cans and a fishing line?
1: Is this show over yet? By the way, Scott ended up playing 17 games that year. It wasn't as if he was going in for one game. He ended up playing 17 games that season, so obviously the Jets liked him at some point.
29: Yeah, no, there's no doubt about that. 20 players will dress for the Winnipeg Jets tonight. 10 of them were not in the lineup. Almost a year ago today, it was October 9th when the Jets opened their season last year against the Dallas Stars. That's a lot of turnover, and a lot of it is up front. We'll talk about that as we continue with the pregame show on 680 CJOB.
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7: With your traffic, I'm Adam Wilson. Eastbound Dougald and Ravenhurst expect a few delays following an earlier crash. Southbound McPhillips approaching Leela, we have emergency crews blocking your southbound curb lane. Keep left. Southbound on Keniston past Academy, a stalled vehicle's blocking your median lane. And northbound McPhillips and Jarvis, a second stall has your curb lane blocked. Southbound Osborne, Broadway to Confusion Corner, expect 9 minutes. Southbound Archibald, Elizabeth the Firmore is at 10, with work continuing. 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
14: 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The official Winnipeg Jets pregame show continues on 680 CJOB.
30: Saw it posted by Jason Greger earlier this week. On the current rosters around the NHL, there are 27 sixth rounders. What does it feel like to be a member of that group of 27? Because there's almost seems to be a badge of honor with that, isn't there?
31: Yeah, I mean, coming up through the ranks, I've never really worried about it. You know, it's been about development. It's been about growth. It's been about learning. So where you went, where you're going, I mean, it's just about today, what you can do today to be your best tomorrow. So I'm just really, really excited that my family gets to be here and
8: On that point, Cameron, what's the size of the Bauer entourage today, and who is going to be here tonight?
31: Yeah, rather large. You know, my parents, all the extended family. I have some buddies driving up, making the 13-hour trek to get here. Guys I've played with and know a long time. My billet family from Seattle is coming in. They live in Tucson now. So, and then a few other people from around that I've known and got to know throughout the years. Knowing that they're coming, you know, just means the world to me. There's been times when, you know, you've needed a lot of support, and those are the people that have always been there for you, to support you, no matter what. You know, even sometimes when you don't believe in yourself, they do.
29: Yeah, there's no doubt about that. And a lot of Manitoba Moose teammates in the house here tonight for Tyrell Bauer as we welcome you back to the pregame show. Kelly Moore, along with the coach, Dwayne Gilowoychuk, our hockey expert and insider, John Shannon. And Dwayne, you've had a chance to watch Tyrell make his way up the ranks from when he first joined the Manitoba Moose out of the Seattle Thunderbirds, where he was the captain of that team. And it didn't take him long to become a leader on the Moose. And, you know, I mean, he starts off the availability by thanking everybody for being there, and he is so genuinely grateful to get this opportunity.
9: It was so interesting to listen to that interview and watch it. And just like you could just tell, he was so excited just to be part of it, to see everybody there. But watching him come up, you know, I had the ability to watch him a little bit in junior as well. And just watch how his growth, not only as a hockey player, but as a person. And I think as a person has really helped him as a hockey player. He's got a really good head on his shoulders. And he said it a few times, that you can't take anything for granted. Yeah. And, you know, you watch him. And when he came in with the Moose, he was really raw. He had that physical characteristic with him that will never leave him. And he knew that if he wanted to play the pro game, he had to get better at the other aspects. And he has spent a lot of time. He stayed around Winnipeg. He's comfortable with the people that he's able to work with. But he tries to get better every day he's on the ice. And I think it's a great example for a young hockey player. It's not about the skill. It's not about, you know, all those things. It's it's about getting better what you have. And I think that's a real big piece for him.
29: Do you want to play a little game with our hockey expert, John
9: sure.
29: Shannon? Yeah. Let's test Mr. Shannon's expertise. I'm not going to ask you to name all 27 sixth rounders in the National Hockey League, at least starting the season, John. But three of those 27 are members of the Winnipeg Jets. They're on the 23-player active roster. Who are the other two sixth-rounders besides Tyrell Bauer?
1: Oh, I have – listen, I have no idea, Kelly. I mean, you have to tell me.
29: Cole Koepke and Morgan Barron. Now, Cole Koepke, the former Boston Bruin, isn't going to get a chance to play tonight, but Morgan Barron sure will. And maybe let's start the conversation there, John, that shutdown line, because I would have to think Scott Arneal's going to try to hard match the Pasternak line with Adam Lowry, or do you think he'll try to play them off with equal parts of Mark Scheifele's line as well? What do you think?
1: Well, I'm always one of those guys, like, I don't know what Dwayne thinks as a coach, but I'm one of those, I like fighting fire with fire, you know, and I think that Mark Scheifele and Kyle Connor want to play against the best line too. And I think in this day and age, the way a coach gets the most out of his players, that is at times he has to listen to them. So to me, yes, Adam Lowry's line, that makes a ton of sense. We saw Morgan Barron grow as a guy last year playing center a lot, but moving to the wing at times as well. And you know that this is a great opportunity for him to play beside Adam Lowry. But, you know, this to me is part and parcel with making sure that everybody on that team contributes. And I just, something tells me in my gut that Scott Arneal is going to say, okay, Mark, you want to go head-to-head with these guys? We'll give you a chance to do that, particularly at home.
9: Yeah, I think he's going to, you know, like you say, he would have had a conversation. I think it goes on a game-to-game basis, but I think at home, I also think that giving that confidence, that challenge to your top line, your veteran, you know, your most veteran, Mark Scheifele, Kyle Connor, here's your challenge. You've talked about it all preseason. You talked about it in the summer. You want to lead. Here's an opportunity to lead against best on best. Let them go after it. Let them, you know, succeed. I also think it depends on the opponent, because you look at Boston's bottom six, it's a heavy bottom six, and I think that's where Adam Lowry is going to be best fit here at home. If in late in a game, late in a period, or a delayed icing, Mark Scheifele is going to get that assignment for sure. But I think, you know, you got to go against matchup maybe that way. But I think there's going to be times this year where Mark Scheifele is going to be given the challenge to make it go best on best, and he's going to have to find a way to win some games for this hockey club.
29: That number one line for Boston, Elias Lindholm, centering David Pastrnak and J.J. Paterka. Pastrnak, 14 goals in 19 games in his career against the Winnipeg Jets. John, that the Jets have the luxury of alternating the defensive pairs, but back up front then, Chewy just mentioned how heavy those Boston lines are in the bottom six. So who are you going to slot then Vigo, Bjork, Isaac Rosén, and Gabriel Vilardi line against?
1: Well, I think this is, you know, this might be the biggest challenge of the night for Scott Arneal. You've already talked about how heavy the Bruins can be. And then when you look at what that third line, the Minton line, is for Boston, and then the even tougher fourth line, that, you know, that Sean Corelli's centering, man, oh man, this puts that line, the Bjork line, in a really tough spot. You're going to have to hope that, you know, at times that he can put them out against Pavel Zacha, Morgan Geekie, and Casey Mittelstadt, and give them a few opportunities in the offensive zone to thrive. But you're certainly not going to see them start in their own zone very often, I don't think, tonight. And that, to me, is going to be a real key to juggling lines and making sure that the right matchups occur, particularly in the Jets' defensive zone.
29: Yeah, the one line that we haven't talked a lot about, and they might be one of the most experienced lines in the National Hockey League, with Vlad Namestnikov centering Nino Niederreiter and Alex Iafallo. Cole Koepke's the odd man out tonight, which surprised me a little bit because I thought he had a real strong camp and a good preseason showing. But the Jets like that Iafallo, Namestnikov, and Niederreiter trio. And Dwayne, they did not hurt themselves. Not that Alex Iafallo was on the bubble to make this team, but Vlad and Nino had to have good starts. And they certainly need to springboard off of some of what we saw last Friday in Colorado.
9: Yeah, they had a great, you know, their opportunity. You know, the preseason was reduced, so I think being veterans, they knew that they didn't have a lot of time to get ready. They needed to be ready when that puck dropped in whatever games they were in, especially that first one. They needed to go in and get off to a good start. They both did. They both felt the puck. They were both moving. You could see that Niederreiter is moving a lot easier, a lot more free than he was last year. And I think Namestnikov has a little bit of confidence. That game that he played for sure is going to give him a little bit of a kickstart this year. But that line, it could be a line that is trusted by Scott O'Neill, like you say, about the most veteran line. It also could be a line that really sets the table for the Mark Scheifele line throughout this season. Can they go out and have an extended amount of time and maybe have a delayed icing type of situation where there's an offensive zone faceoff, or can they contribute offensively? Can they find a goal every two games or every three games, whatever that may be? That's got to be able to be on their mind as well with that line.
29: Well, both teams are relatively healthy coming into this one as we now take a look at the injury report for the Manitoba Physiotherapy Association. Got pain? Take control of your health today. 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Elias Solomonson, still coming back, still in a non-contact jersey, rather. But Scott O'Neill says he's ahead of schedule. Today's October 2nd, so maybe in a couple of weeks from now, he's ready to return. October 17th, I think they're at home to the Carolina Hurricanes that afternoon. So we'll see maybe if that is a targeted return for Solomonson. And then Garrett Brown, the young defenseman and forward Walker Dewar, they're also out with lower body injuries, but they are not expected to be part of the Winnipeg Jets lineup, at least not to start the year, and maybe not entirely throughout this year. And then for the Boston Bruins, they're healthy, but they are missing a key cog, John Shannon, in Charlie McAvoy. And just to refresh everybody's memory, Zach Benson got deep into the kitchen of Charlie McAvoy in the playoffs last year. And Charlie did some untoward things to the former Winnipeg Ice forward, earning himself a six-game suspension. So this is suspended game number two of this season for McAvoy. And Boston weathered the storm just nice Tuesday night at home against the New York Rangers. But you have to wonder if there will be at some point before Charlie returns that, will the storyline coming out of Boston would be, boy, do they miss McAvoy.
1: Well, I mean, it might be as soon as tonight. That puts a ton of pressure on Hampus Lindholm and Nikita Zadorov to do their jobs. And I expect that we're going to look at both of those guys and think they're going to be close to 27 or 28 minutes tonight because there is no McAvoy. Charlie McAvoy is he's an amazing player both at both ends of the ice. But you know, what he did in the playoffs was unforgivable, and the Bruins and McAvoy are paying the price, and it's going to cost him a pretty penny for those six games.
29: Yeah, it will. The injury report for the Manitoba Physiotherapy Association. Yeah, the way the Boston defense pairs worked out in New York, or versus New York, rather, I'm sorry, Hampus Lindholm and Will Borgen, the former New York Ranger and Seattle Kraken, Nikita Zadorov and Connor Clifton. Boy, there's a physical pair. And then Jonathan Aspero and Mason Lowry. And I like Lowry a lot. He was, it was kind of baptism under fire for him a couple of years ago when he first broke into the National Hockey League. But he had a real nice bounce back season, I thought, last year, Dwayne. So Boston's defense, the whole team plays good, solid defense. But I think if the Winnipeg Jets are able to play tonight and execute their forecheck the way they are, there are some cracks in the armor there for the Bruins to be at.
9: Yeah, I think any time that you make a defensive core like Boston has defend for a good portion of the night where they have to turn, they have to go get pucks. You hear coaches say put pucks behind their D. I think if Winnipeg can do that on a consistent basis in the first period, the first half of this hockey game, it's going to go a lot to their benefit. Anytime you can make D, you know, have to turn, look over their shoulder, not have clean breakouts on that first pass where they'll have some extended shifts. There's some big bodies back there, and the easiest way to make a big body tired quick is make them defend. You know, you got to make sure that those guys can jump up into play. They can't get their feet going and feel good right off the bat. But I think Winnipeg's going to have to really make sure. You heard about their forecheck, the little tendencies that they're going to change. That's what they're going to have to do here early in this game.
29: All right, let's take a look at the ones to watch now for Mr. Furnace. 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And it's like 1 or 2 degrees this morning, so I'm glad the old furnace in the Moore household is working just fine. But, John Shannon, there are a number of ones to watch. I would suggest for both of these teams tonight because of how early it is in the season. Who do you have on your list first off from the Winnipeg Jets?
1: Well, I'm going to take the easy route.
29: Oh, that I knew is, you would. You're from it. Oliver. You take the low-hanging fruit.
1: Listen, there's the straightest road, you know, the shortest distance between two dots, you know that. And that, you know, we looked all season long for goal scoring from this hockey team, and Cole Perfetti's going to be have to one of those guys this year is going to be expected to score goals. Being elevated to playing with Mark Scheifele and Kyle Connor, not being injured like he was at this point last year, which got him off to a terrible start in November. So I think that if this team is to make a dent at this point in the season, the goal scoring can't always come from Connor and Scheifele. It's going to have to come from Cole Perfetti too. And in doing so, that allows that second group of guys, and hopefully Gabe Vilardi will get some opportunities to play, that Gabe Vilardi too can be in a position of adding secondary scoring after being on the first line. So, in one way, it's Cole Perfetti, and another way, it's Gabe Vilardi.
29: Yeah, and John, before you get to your Boston pick, just to go back to Perfetti for a second, because as you mentioned, you like to play fire versus fire. So that's the other part, too, for Cole. And I think he's up for the challenge. I think if there's one area of his game that he has improved a lot, it's his play without the puck. That's going to involve going up on many nights against the opposition's best.
1: Well, and you know, he's not a rookie anymore, and you know, he's got a big contract, and there are expectations with all of that. And to me, this is the management and the coaching staff saying, okay, Cole, you're a big boy now, and we expect you to contribute on so many different levels.
29: Right. All right. And from Boston?
1: Well, you know, the Bruins are a fascinating group in that I think we all look at them and, and with Marco Sturm's coaching, I think we wonder, how are they doing this? I mean, how did they perform so well last year? And I think a lot of it goes back to the veterans. And to me, when we talk about the pressure that the Jets are going to put on, it pays so much to Hampus Lindholm on the blue line. Hampus Lindholm is a quality defenseman, has just not been able to stay very healthy over the last few years in Boston. But when he's on his game, he is very, very good. So if the Bruins are expected to control the forwards for the Winnipeg Jets, it's going to be because a guy like Hampus Lindholm has done his job.
29: All right. We will talk to you on Monday night in Pittsburgh. How are you going to get 100% hockey done and join us in Pittsburgh on Monday?
1: You know, it's amazing. You know, the internet exists in places like Pittsburgh.
29: Oh, I thought you were going to give me the speech again about the two dots and the line in between. But okay, I get it. I'll talk to you Monday, John.
1: Cheers.
29: Oh, John Shannon. He is, we are so
0: fortunate to have that man as part of our coverage team on Jets hockey. Coach, just before you get a chance for a little break away from the action here, who's on your ones to watch list?
9: You know, for the Winnipeg Jets, we've talked this, you know, the whole show here so far about all the new faces and all that. But for me, I'm really interested to see where Morgan Barron starts. 11 goals last year was a little bit of an offensive, you know, increase for him. And just to see, does he have that confidence? Does he carry it over? Can he, you know, get to 20 goals? Can he get there where he's a little bit more of an added insurance for that secondary scoring? Can he continue to do that?
0: You know, and that's one, I'm glad you brought that up, because that is, Adam Lowry's mentioned this several times. We're not just out there to defend. Yeah. We're also out there to create some offense.
9: So, you know, you think of that line. Adam Lowry is a big body there. He'll go in. He'll get pucks. He'll turn over pucks, that first touch on the forecheck. Morgan Barron has the speed to get in there to help him or drive pucks deep. Adam Lowry going in the net. And then all of a sudden you have Lambert who can

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3: With your traffic, I'm Adam Wilson. Southbound Keniston past Academy, we've got a crash blocking the southbound median lane. Keep right and expect some delays. Eastbound Dugald and Ravenhurst, an earlier crash is still causing a few eastbound delays. Southbound McPhillips approaching Leela, emergency crews have your curb lane blocked. Keep left through there. Southbound Lagimodia, Elizabeth the East Mint, that's moving at 11 minutes with work continuing. Northbound Pembina, Grant to Confusion Corner, coming in at 6. 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That's your 680 CJOB traffic.
4: 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Check. Tape? Yep. And don't forget the Gatorade. The official Winnipeg Jets pregame show on 680 CJOB.
5: Said you're really close with your brother and your dad was here and he'll be here tonight. What has it been like talking to them about the debut?
6: Yeah, no, everyone is excited. Fortunately, my brother can't be here, but he has a game tonight, so wish him luck on that. But my mom and dad is here, so that's nice.
7: Second line center, how does that compare to what you imagined you'd do after camp, the job you'd get?
6: No, it's definitely a good opportunity. Play with like really skilled players and get the opportunity to play offensive game here from the start. So I'm grateful for that.
7: Is this what you hoped for, or did you not even let yourself think where it might end up?
6: I mean, first mission was to just get on the team, and so I'll take it from there. But yeah, big game tonight, and excited.
8: Vigo, besides mom and dad, anybody else in town for this to watch it in person? Or I imagine there'll be a lot of people watching back home online.
6: Yeah, it's it's my grandma's sister's ex-husband, I think.
8: Is here?
6: Yeah.
8: Okay. And it'll be late or early in the morning, I guess, back home, but I don't imagine that'll prevent a lot of family and friends from watching it back in Sweden.
6: No, I think there will be a couple up watching, but yeah, that's nice of them. I mean, it's middle of the night, but it's a big day.
8: What's it like to have a teammate kind of going through this? Obviously, you guys came here very different ways. He's a 8th overall pick and just 18, but to be able to share the first game experience with a teammate.
9: Yeah, I think it's really cool. I mean, No matter if you spent, you know, 4 years in the minors or if it's your first year overseas, the feeling, you know, I think is still the same. So you only get to play your first NHL game once. You know, me and Vigo get to do it together. I think that's really cool. We met each other in Virginia for the player orientation program.

0: NHLPA puts on. Got to know each other there, so I'm really excited for him too.
1: You only play your first game once, so just go out there and have fun. I think it's what most guys are trying to say, and I mean, it's up to you as a person as well, like trying to handle it.
2: There's going to be two hot laps tonight, and who goes first? Do you play rock, paper, scissors? Or?
1: I'm not going to fight him for it. But so I guess he'll decide. Maybe I'll pass him for the shot.
3: There's that hockey IQ of Viggo Bjorkstrand we've been hearing so much of as we welcome you back to the pregame show. Ty Bauer there as well, talking about friends and family and everybody who's going to be showing up to watch them make their NHL debuts. And yes, they'll do those helmetless hot laps that is the tradition in the National Hockey League. Well, let's hear now from head coach Scott Arneal and Paul Edmonds in Coach's Corner, brought to you by Santa Lucia Pizza, the leaders in quality since 1971. Order today at santaluciapizza.com.
4: I know you don't think so, but I pay attention to everything that you say right through the preseason. I wrote something down that nobody really asked you about or followed up on, and you said our playoff preparation starts now. Did you feel that through camp, and I know it was shortened, that you're well on your way to that?
5: Yeah, I really liked our attention, you know, in the meetings, questions that were asked, how we went out and worked at it in practice, you know, the just, and then again, you know, talking it over or maybe stopping a drill and guys asking questions and getting it figured out, just because of the number of new guys that are here, but also reminders for the guys that have been here. I've just felt that, you know, we got into, you know, a mindset that, you know, we know how important that playing five games in the first 8 days is, and we just got to make sure that we get ourselves up and running here, and things are going to happen, both positive and negative, and just, you know, make sure that we ride that through.
4: Talked about this before as well, that the veteran players have humility based on last year. The younger players are excited. Can both of those two groups come together and ignite a great start to the season tonight?
5: Yeah, you know, what'll change is that those young guys will get very nervous as the puck drops. The veteran guys, I've been here before, done that, and they'll kind of calm themselves in. They're anxious to go. I know that. Every one of them, it's been a long summer. Their engines have been, you know, running hot here for a while. They were ready to hit the ice. And, yeah, so it's usually the veteran guys are the guys that, you know, come out and just because they've done it before, they'll settle themselves in. And then we need them all to kind of settle the rest of the group.
4: It's interesting because Tyrell Bauer and Viggo Bjork will make their NHL debuts tonight officially. But you also have two other guys that have never played in an opener on your roster. Brad Lambert was on your team last year but was healthy scratched. And Isak Rosén, despite time with Buffalo and with your team, has never started the season. So you have four guys playing in their first ever season opener this evening.
5: Yeah, and that you throw in Skinny and Ferraro, both two new guys in here as well. And yeah, there's lots of guys that get to experience it for the first time, and that's awesome. That's just a really good feeling, and it's stuff you remember for the rest of your life. And but at the end of the day, we just hopefully it's at the end of the day that we're all real excited coming back in the dressing room with a win and with 2 points under our belt.
4: One of the areas that you wanted to improve on was specialty teams from last year to this year. Will you have your eye on how those play out this evening?
5: Oh, yeah. Those will always be the scenarios that kind of, you know, take some time to, you know, that through camp because you just don't get to work on it enough. And you know, exhibition games isn't always your true units together. So once now, you know, we've had a couple of days to do it, work on it, they will come. Usually the power play is up and running for most teams around the league. It's a PK that's kind of fine. It will try to find its game. But at the end of the day, I just think that, you know, we do lots of repetition with lots of video work, and we'll continue to monitor that. But that has to be a strength of ours again this year. You know, it has to be something where, because there's nights where some given night that you're down a goal and your power play gets you back into it, or they win you a hockey game. Your penalty kill does the same thing. You're up a goal and it's late, you know, what it may be late in the game. You need a couple of kills, or you might have one of those nights where you got to kill five or six. So both those are key elements along with your 5-on-5 game. And so, yeah, you may have to make sure that you're good in those areas.
4: Boston is your opposition tonight. They were happy with their bounce back from the year before in the regular season, not very happy in going in the first round and losing out to Buffalo. They said that they needed to get better defensively and they needed to get faster. Does that sound familiar?
5: Yeah, I mean, for us, it's getting back to our identity, which was our defending. You know, and that getting quicker helps that, you know, and we are quicker. There's a lot more mobility, especially on our back end. I just think that really helps us to defend fast. And, you know, the other side of it that we've been preaching to our players, it's, yes, we want to defend fast, but it's all because we want to transition fast and we want to get out of our own end quickly. It's through that neutral zone. It's turnovers and then attacking as fast as we can the other way before the other team can get into structure. Offensively, it's not just playing on the perimeter. It's attacking inside, shots, attacks, and getting then working to get the rebounds back through quickness and then doing it again. And so, yeah, well, that's kind of what, you know, the whole idea behind the quickness thing and being faster as a group. It's when we get out on the ice, we might want to make sure that we do it there as well.
4: And finally, with regard to Boston and them playing already on Wednesday and beating the New York Rangers, what did you see that jumped out at you in that game? Was it the fact that they shut the Rangers out for 60 minutes or that they scored 3 goals in just over 2 minutes?
5: Well, for me, there was a close game. I think the one thing where, you know, the transition, Boston's transition, whether that was that playing that teacup through the neutral zone or 1-2-2 where they really clog it up, force you to kind of, you know, into sort of areas where, you know, you can turn pucks over, and then they transition well off that. The other side is if you get caught down in the offensive zone without a, you know, your F3, or if you're, you know, end up being a situation where your D are pinched and you don't have that somebody back them up, they transition really well. They get out of the zone quick, and they had a lot of odd man rushes against New York. I think New York got guilty of that, but then I watched New York last night and they did a great job of against Tampa making sure that they didn't give up those. But it's just part of the early stuff that happens. I think Boston is, you know, they're going to roll their four lines. They're a big team, and they're a heavy team, so we got to make sure that we, you know, stick up for ourselves, you know, stay in those battles, you know, make sure that we compete just the same.
3: Yeah, New York's up 1-0 in Detroit in the first game of the other four that'll be played tonight. Scott Arneil, Paul Edmonds in the coach's corner talking about the heavy team from Boston. And in our view from the other side, we'll hear from a couple of those players that certainly fit that category. Outstanding. I guess, should we call him a sophomore? Because he played his first full NHL season a year ago, Fraser Minton, along with the head coach, Marco Sturm, and Strathclair's Morgan Geeky will provide the view from the other side as we let you in a peek behind the curtain, if you will, at the opponent. The Winnipeg Jets are going to be facing tonight here on the pregame show. Coming up next on 680 CJOB.
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16: With your traffic, I'm Adam Wilson. Eastbound Dugald heading to Ravenhurst, expect a few delays following an earlier crash. Southbound McPhillips approaching Leela, emergency crews have your curb lane blocked, stay left to pass. Eastbound Corden, things are moving slow as you're heading to Confusion Corner. And eastbound on Nairn, heading to Panet. Southbound Plessis, you're down to one lane, starting at Kernaghan. And southbound Archibald, there's work continuing as you're approaching Fermor. 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That's your 6 ABC JOB traffic.
15: 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The official Winnipeg Jets pregame show continues on 680 CJOB.
3: In light of some of the bizarre scores early in the season, do you guys feel, you know, confident? You just talked about, you know, it was a short camp and that sort of thing, but do you like the way that you started on Tuesday night and carrying that on into tonight?
10: I think so, yeah. You know, it can kind of go one of two ways. I feel like you can kind of open it up and get away from your game, but, you know, we're not really built like that in this room, and we're kind of built to defend first, and we'll work out from there. So, you know, we played a strong 56 minutes and finally, you know, kind of cracked the code in the last 3.5. So, you know, if that's how we got to win games in this league, that's what we're going to do. But as a fan, it's great watching teams score 7 goals. So it's been a lot of fun to watch. But, you know, we're going to try to get to our game right away and try to keep things as tight as we can.
3: I was asking Morgan about this a little earlier. Morgan Geeky, you know, I mean, there have been some bizarre scores in this first week of the season. You know, last night in Vancouver and a couple of other high-scoring ones. Does that reinforce what you guys are all about, that you're able to start playing kind of the way you wanted to play and certainly, you know, getting a goose egg as a result of that?
17: Yeah, I think if you ask our coach and, you know, the guys who have been here since last year, that's exactly the kind of result and game plan that we want to play. That's, you know, what our identity is as a club, is really sound defensively and then patient with the offense and just doing it right consistently over the 60 minutes and waiting for our chances. And then, you know, we got really good goaltending to keep us there. So, yeah, I think that's kind of the blueprint of what we want to do. So good that we could start out that way. And now, you know, got to keep it going.
3: Yeah, exactly. And on that note, the springboard, I guess, into a couple of tough home openers as the bad guys.
17: Yeah, it's going to be you got to reset in this league every single game. You know, there's never an easy one, especially home openers. The other teams are going to be buzzing. Buildings will be rocking. So got to, you know, lean on that identity even more.
18: It's always a nice challenge, but I always loved it. So it should be very exciting for us too, knowing the other team is ready to go and starts will be very important in both.
10: Obviously, there's a little extra juice, especially for the home team, but it's going to be a great atmosphere, you know, here and then Minnesota too. So just continue to build our game. I think the coaching staff has done a good job preparing us even with the short camp. So just continue to build our game and keep going the way we finished last one.
3: The voices of Morgan Geeky, who you just heard there, and of course the Strathclair Manitoba boy, Marco Sturm, his head coach, coming off a great campaign where he guided the Bruins back to respectability and into the playoffs. And then Fraser Minton, the player that Boston picked up in a trade with Toronto a couple of years ago for Brandon Carlo. And that might go down as one of the more lopsided transactions. And when you consider there was a first-round draft pick that was included that as well. Welcoming you back to the pregame show and tonight's broadcast brought to you by All Canadian Renovations. Come home to quality at All Canadian Renovations. Well, for the Boston Bruins, as mentioned, they opened with a 3-0 win at home over the New York Rangers on Tuesday night. And certainly one of the interesting experiments for the Bruins is Morgan Geeky on a second line with Casey Mittelstadt and Pavel Zacha, something the coach and Geeky talked about earlier today.
19: What have you liked about Morgan on the second line? It's a different look than what you had with Arvidsson.
18: Yeah.
19: What did you like?
18: There's a lot because Zacha and Mittelstadt are very straightforward hockey players, and we want Morgan to be more like that too. But in offensive zone, you know, he's just with a shot, he's a very big weapon. And those guys, they will find him. So we just gotta. They need a few more games, I would say, just to get used to. But there's a lot to like, and because of those reasons.
10: I've said I haven't played with a lefty in a while, so It's nice to have two of them, but it's good. It's a little different. You know, obviously they play with RB most of the year last year, so just try to get in there and be in the right spots for them. Everybody plays the game a little bit differently, and I think those two work well off each other. So I just try to find myself in spots where I can and be an option for them. And, you know, being the righty, I'll just try to find myself in those shooting areas on the right side and just try to convert on those.
19: Is it easier when you're playing with two guys who have that kind of chemistry left over from last year?
10: Yeah, it's probably a little bit of both. You know, I think it's easy in the fact that they know where they're going to be. A little bit harder for me coming in sometimes just because you're trying to fit in and you're trying to kind of play to how they like to play. But, you know, they're two really smart players and think the game really well. So it definitely makes it a little bit easier. And they've kind of been pulling me along, and we've been talking a lot on the bench and stuff about figuring some stuff out. So we had some chances last game and hit a few posts, but we'll just try to build off that and continue that tonight and tomorrow.
3: Yeah, Geeky had some great looks. Of course, coming off a 39-goal season a year ago, and now playing on that second line as J.J. Paterka moves on to the number one line, along with Elias Lindholm and David Pasternak. But for my money, one of the most effective lines for the Bruins on Tuesday night in their home opener was their third line, anchored by Fraser Minton.
20: What did you take greater pride in, scoring what turned out to be the winning goal, or having the trust of the coaching staff to be out there when the empty netter was scored? Because for young players, I guess that's a great thing, to get that trust in the coaching staff, eh?
17: Yeah, both of them are good. Probably go with the game winner. But it's nice to be out there at the end of the game. And, you know, I want to be a guy who's out there competing in those big moments. So fun to be out there, and happy that the coach wants me out there too, yeah.
20: How much of a confidence booster was it when you wanted to be with the Boston Bruins long term, and just as importantly, the hockey club wanted it that way as well?
17: Yeah, it's huge. You know, you see a lot of times guys do really well after, you know, deals kind of, and people are always like, oh, you know, they did it too early. But I don't think that's coincidence. I think you get a lot of peace of mind from having something, you know, set and having, like you said, the belief and trust from the organization, and then gives you some additional confidence and belief in yourself as well to just continue to push your abilities as a player and go out there and help the team.
3: Boston signing Fraser Minton just earlier this month to a 7-year, $50 million extension after he provided them with 17 goals and 35 points, along with a plus 21 ranking in his first full NHL season. So just a view from the other side with the voices of Fraser Minton, Morgan Geeky of Strathclair, and he was asked actually what kind of a turnout they'd have. He says, well, it's still harvest, and it's been a little bit mushy in Westman, so there's a lot of crop that has to be taken off. But I would imagine that if Morgan Geeky's able to get a goal at Canada Life Center tonight, there'll be a little bit of a response from the crowd, no doubt about that. Paul Edmonds is standing by with our exclusive one-on-one that Paul has every game. And tonight, he will visit with veteran defenseman Dylan DeMello, who has a few home openers under his belt. That's coming up next year on the pregame show on 680 CJOB.
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2: With your traffic, I'm Adam Wilson. We do have emergency crews on scene. Southbound McPhillips and Leela. The curb lane is blocked. Keep left through there. Northbound on Pembina, a few delays on your way to Confusion Corner. And northbound Keniston as you're approaching McGilvery. We're continuing both directions of Abenogi-Mikina, Pembina to St. Mary's. And southbound Lajimodia delays with work continuing Cottonwood to East Mint. 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That's your 680 CJOB traffic.
4: 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There is no better way to get ready for game night. The official Winnipeg Jets pregame show continues on 680 CJOB.
5: Velarde still holding on. Put it back for the line. DeMello right down Broadway. Shoots. Score! Dylan DeMello took a pass after some hard work from Gabriel Velarde. Came in a couple of steps in the slot. Wristed one pass to Bakhov. And Winnipeg has one come off the board favorably for them. They put another one on the board favorably for them right after that, and it's 3-0 Winnipeg.
3: That was that Monday 3-1 victory over the Colorado Avalanche in the home preseason opener. Dylan DeMello getting a big goal there. Who knows? Well, maybe some offense come from an unexpected source tonight in the Winnipeg Jets home and season opener against the Boston Bruins. Of course, last year they dropped the 5-4 decision to the Dallas Stars. Dylan DeMello was one of the 10 players who played in that game last year that will be in the Winnipeg Jets lineup tonight. We'll do a little quiz with the panel and the boys in the booth and see maybe if they can identify some of the other players that were in the lineup or were not. But right now, though, I digress because it's time to sit back and listen in on the Paul Edmonds one-on-one with none other than Dylan DeMello.
7: Dylan, is there a freshness, a restart to the season, beginning, a new beginning when you shave off your beard for game one?
8: there's definitely that. I guess it's maybe a little theme of the day, a fresh start for everybody, a new year, clean shave, even though it's already coming back pretty fast. I got the built-in 5 o'clock shadow, so you can only go back to neutral so much with this facial hair. But obviously it's exciting. You know, it's we've been working obviously all summer and all camp for this moment to start the year here, and I think everyone's chomping at the bit, especially when everyone's started on Tuesday and we've had to wait till Friday. Everybody's eager to kind of run into somebody else but their teammates, and looking forward to a good game tonight and hopefully a good start to the year.
7: In looking at your past performance sheet, I couldn't ascertain whether with San Jose your first opener was 2015, 16, or 17, because those were some years where you didn't play all the games and there was some time down with the AHL affiliate. So when was your first opener? Do you remember?
8: Trying to think. It might have been 16, 17 at home against, I think, Philly. So I think that might have been my first one. I'd have to double check that, check my notes on that one, but I think that's when my first one is. So, I guess 10 years now, decade of home openers, and you never kind of lose that that feeling of that first game, anxiousness, excitedness, nervousness, all that into one. Even at 33, you still get those those butterflies and those feelings, and that's what obviously you still then when you're feeling those feelings, you still got the drive and you still got that that feeling that you still want to be you want to keep pushing it and try to continue to get better. And I put in a lot of work this summer and feeling good, and think the group's feeling good. We're all ready to rock.
7: So you know then what Vigo and Brad and Isak and Tyrell are going through today and tonight.
8: Yeah, absolutely. Excited for them. Kind of creates energy for all of us, to be honest. You know, you kind of look back at your first game or your first home opener, and we're going to get a hot lap today without a helmet, which is really cool. And, you know, that's just fun for everybody, right? Because, like I said, you go back memory lane a little bit, it creates a little bit of energy. You know, obviously with the young guys we've got in and the new acquisitions as well, we're definitely a different look of a team. And, you know, we're going to keep building this thing, and hopefully we can, you know, have a good start, like I said, and keep building this thing throughout the year.
7: This camp was different from two elements. Number one, it was shorter, more condensed, only four preseason games. But it also, right from the beginning, I remember Scott Arneal saying that your playoff preparation starts now. So did you feel that from the beginning of camp leading up to the opener tonight?
8: Yeah, I think it was definitely, I'm sure all 32 teams had their, you know, for lack of a better word, maybe challenges with the camp in regards to trying to, you know, cover everything and cover all the bases of their systems, and also keeping a high pace and, you know, getting yourself mind and body ready for, you know, the season ahead. You know, we can only play two games for guys in my situation. That's definitely different than what it's looked like in the past. However, you know, I think it did create a fast pace, high intensity training camp where, you know, there's some dog days of training camp where, you know, it was like 2-3 weeks or whatever, 3 weeks or whatever it was. So, you know, halfway through it, you're kind of like, all right, let's get going here. Let's get going. I haven't played a game yet. It's been a week and a half at camp. So this was great to just jump kind of right into it and get going. And, you know, you can see right now the games have been kind of crazy. There's been some high scoring games, some low scoring games. You know, it looks like the teams that have their systems nailed down are the ones that are playing kind of the best hockey off the hop here. And that's kind of true to whatever with preseason. So for us, it's going to be about getting to our pace and our game right away, but also, you know, making sure our details are right, because at this time of year more than ever, you know, these points matter just as much as they do in March. And if we can get them here, and it'll just make our lives definitely a lot easier as we go. So we got to be on the same page, be cohesive of a five-man unit, and you know, we're just going to keep working at it, like I said, and we just got to battle out there, do what we got to do.
7: Nobody really wants to reflect on last year. You want to move forward. But the word that I heard a lot was you guys were humbled from last year. So can being humbled be the motivator for this year to get it started on the right foot today?
8: Yeah, it definitely can. I think it's a factor, maybe not the only factor, but you know, when you don't make the you know, you don't win the Stanley Cup, which is everybody's goal, and you don't even make the playoffs at the least, you know, you definitely ask a lot of questions of yourself, of your group, and trying to figure out a solution on how to get better. So until we kind of get over that hill and get to that to the top of the hill there, winning the Stanley Cup, I think we're going to always continue to ask questions and always kind of use that as a motivator. And then when you get humbled like you do, that just adds actually a little to the pot.
7: This is your eighth year with the Winnipeg Jets. Are you one of the guys, do you feel, that can set the standard or set the standard for what is acceptable?
8: Absolutely. Yeah, absolutely. I think, you know, I think the young guys are always going to be looking to the older guys to kind of see where this group is going to go. I'm part of that group of guys that sets the culture, sets the standard. We've done a great job over the years of setting, I think, a culture and a standard that we want to go by day, games, practices, recovery, whatever it is. We have a great group of veterans here that take care of themselves, and some of the best guys I've been around in regards to preparation and getting their bodies and minds right for the game. So I think as a young guy, it's a very good situation to come into. There's a plethora of guys to learn from. And we definitely have, you know, tried to adopt that throughout our years here. And I think we've done a really good job of that. So it's something I've taken pride in and taken it in stride, and continue to try to grow in that leadership role as well, because, you know, there's still a lot to learn, no matter how old you are, and in different ways, how to be a better player, a better person, better leader. So it's been fun. That's the great part about this, is every day is kind of new, every year is new, and continuing to grow.
7: And finally, the Boston Bruins tonight. But I get the feeling it's, yeah, you will be tested by a team that made the playoffs last year, had a big bounce back from the year before. But it's more about what you guys are doing tonight, regardless of the opposition, is it not?
8: Yeah, no, there's definitely, obviously, anytime you're doing the pre-skill, there's things you got to be aware of and know what they're doing. But at the end of the day, it is what we control and how we play. because we feel if we play the best that we can play and cohesive as a five-man unit, play to our strengths, that we're going to be a tough matchup for anybody any night. And that starts obviously tonight with Boston. But, you know, they have some really high-end skills, some great players, a good blend of guys that can, you know, work hard, battle hard, some big bodies. So, you know, there's things you got to be aware of for sure. But at the end of the day, it's all about us and what we can control in this room.
3: I don't know if you could hear that in the background or not, but a lot of construction still going on in and around that beautifully renovated Winnipeg Jets dressing room. If you get a chance to go on a tour this year, I would highly recommend that. But there's another great one-on-one to kick things off for 2026-27 with Paul Edmonds and Dylan DeMello, and Dylan coming off of three consecutive 82 games played seasons. And he's had three goals in each of them. Maybe this year there's an extra game. Who knows? Maybe the Winnipeg Jets will get an extra goal out of Dylan DeMello. When we come back, the boys in the booth are standing by as the Winnipeg Jets prepare to hit the ice here for the warm-up skate against the Boston Bruins at Canada Life Center as we welcome you to the start of a brand-new season on 680 CJOB.
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2: With your traffic, I'm Adam Wilson. We are stalling crash-free on the drive. Northbound St. Anne's, a few delays approaching Fermor, and southbound on Main, making your way towards Portage. Northbound Pembina, a few delays making your way over the Abenoji-Mikina overpass. And southbound Archibald, with work happening as you're approaching Fermor. Over on the east perimeter, there's work continuing in both directions south of Dugald Road. 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That's your 680-CJOB traffic.
4: 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Sticks? Check. Tape? Yep. And don't forget the Gatorade, the official Winnipeg Jets pregame show on 680-CJOB.
15: We felt that we needed some areas that we wanted to improve on, and quickness part was one of them. Getting younger, probably the next one. So that probably has a lot to do with that, and the injuries have a lot to do with why we're a little bit different this year.
16: Well, one of the differences going into the regular season, and just the expectations, I remember what that was from your room and your players and yourself about Stanley Cup expectations. What's the barometer this year coming into 26-27?
15: Well, I think that, you know, last year the biggest thing is that you're trying to build on what you did the year before. And, you know, we felt that we did a lot of really, really good things and felt that
10: we could be one of those elite teams again, but you also have to start from scratch, and that's maybe the part that we kind of bypassed. And this year, we obviously got humbled through what happened last year. And the summer, the guys are anxious. The guys are determined to get themselves back to where we were, and we know we still believe we're a real good hockey team. And for us, it's zeroing in on our daily process, and that's what we're kind of hammering home here on a short camp that. We saw last year 6 new teams get into the playoffs, and it's something that you have to make sure that you get off to a good start. We got 5 games in 8 days to get this thing going, so it's all hands on deck right away, and we're going to have to just head first into what we're doing.
3: Scott Arneil from earlier today. Yeah, and that's a word. The H word has been used a lot during training camp of the preseason. Humbled. And now operating with humility, but still not losing their confidence and their hunger. So we'll see if the Winnipeg Jets can certainly muster that up as we welcome you back to the pregame show. Kelly Moore, along with the host of the CJOB Sports Show, Christian O'Mell, the coach, Dwayne Gilowoychuk, and guess who else showed up? The boys in the booth, Paul Edmonds and Mitchell Clinton, and Paul, I'll start with you, but we're going to go around the horn here. Mitchell, you'll be all next, right. Then Christian, then the coach. What popped off the page and what dropped off the page for you during either training camp or the preseason?
17: I'll take a veteran, and I will take a young guy. The veteran for me was I thought that Nito Niederreiter had a very good training camp and a couple preseason games. He scored a power play goal. He took some penalties. He was involved. He looked like he was faster. I've watched him certainly in the skates. He toe-dragged Tyrell Bauer today. It just looks like Nino has something to prove as well after a falling-off season last year. And we know the reasons for that. There was the 1,000th game, and he was focused in on that. Probably trying not to get hurt. Family and everything coming over from Switzerland for that. And then he had to have surgery and then off to the Olympics. It was a busy year, but not a satisfying year by any stretch, other than maybe being the flag bearer for the country of Switzerland. So for me, the guy that jumped off the page because he had to was Nito Niederreiter this year. The guy that fell off for me is Isak Rosén. I had a hard time finding him on the ice in certainly any of the skates, but more specifically in the preseason. He's going to have to do more on that second line and be more visible if he wants to stay there. They're going to give him some runway here, but like the coach said yesterday, I believe in a question that you asked, Kelly, or about Roseanne, was he needs to get inside. And once he gets inside, he can use that shot. I didn't see any of that in the preseason.
18: Hard to follow up. Some really good points there. For me, it was more about what. What popped off the page was pace for me. Winnipeg does appear to be a faster team. I know Scott Arneil touched on throughout camp about line construction. And, of course, lines are always going to adjust as the season goes on. But he wanted to put some pace on every line. And I think we've seen through some systematic tweaks as well that Winnipeg is a little bit of a faster team. And you can see what that allows them to do. What fell off for me is more symbolic. I think for someone like Vlad Nemestikov, it was last season fell off of him. And when he was the one that, was doing media on one of the preseason game days, I believe it was the one before he ends up scoring in Colorado, he talked about how last year is last year, but there was some burden and some pushing, some pressure that he put on himself to try to find a way last year, wasn't able to do it. And it seemed like when he faced the media and spoke about it, talked about moving on, and then scored later that night, plus picked up an assist, that's what it kind of felt like for me. Last season kind of fell off his back, and he's moving forward here.
19: So for me, recognizing that I was not at any training camp sessions like you guys
3: exactly.
19: were.
3: That's why I put the preseason.
19: Right, yeah. So I was here for the 2 preseason home games. I didn't see the other 2, the bomber conflict with the road games, but... for me, in terms of a standout, I thought Stuart Skinner was awesome and really jumped off the page for me, and I guess I stole Chewy's thunder there. But I just thought for a guy that hadn't played here before, got a maybe surprising amount of shots on goal in that Edmonton game, but he was able to stand tall and take care of his crease. The rebound control I thought was really solid, and I'm very curious to see how he looks behind this structure here tonight, especially you look at how much of a fire wagon a burning car. I don't know what you're going to call it, but Edmonton's defense in two games, and you're like, I don't know what goalie behind that would be any good. But so I really like Skinner. In terms of a drop-off, you know, I'm interested to see how Brad Lambert looks in a checking role, because it doesn't, on paper, seem to super suit his skill set. And I don't know if I really saw a whole lot out of him in the game I saw with him playing. But again, I think I have less to go off of. You want to be patient, but I understand too, the Jets still want to win. And so it's interesting to see how they'll toe that line between patience and, okay, do they demote somebody that's younger if they don't get off to a great start? Demote not to the Moose, but maybe in the lineup order.
20: Just to add a little bit to Stuart Skinner, the one thing that's really jumped off the pages has been his personality, just coming into the team, how he's kind of spoke about the team. You can tell he's going to add something to that dressing room for sure. He wants to be a Winnipeg Jet, so that's something that jumped off for me. But the big thing for me is just a little bit of more of an X and O type thing, is that the chance that I got to watch some training camp practices and then the games that the Winnipeg Jets have played, they're not going to waste any time with the puck. They want to get going north to their opponent net as quick as they can. They're going to stretch their wingers out. They're going to play the game quick. It's not going to be D-to-D. It's not going to be, you know, the traditional good first pass. If they can stretch the game and get it going with some of the speed they have in their team now, that's something that's really jumped off for me. But also something that's, you know, kind of got lost in the shuffle. Alex Iafallo, now he's on that fourth line per se. He was on that checking line a little bit last year with Adam Lowry and all that. Where is he going to fit in? Did he just kind of get lost in the shuffle a little bit? But that's how sometimes Alex Iafallo goes about his business. He just does everything right under the radar, and at the end of the night, he's had a good night. So it's going to be interesting to see how he is with those two veterans.
3: What jumped off the page for me was the presence of Gabriel Vilardi. At times, he looked like a man possessed. I think he really, really wants to step up and be included in the conversation when you're talking about the Morrisseys and you're talking about the Connors and the Shifleys. So we'll see if he can continue that while also carrying a line with a couple of inexperienced players like Viggo Bjork and Isaac Rosanne. And what fell off the page for me in the four preseason games, the Jets' lack of offensive presence or offensive consistency. They barely mustered 50 shot attempts in all four of their games. And the one in Edmonton to open the preseason, they barely cracked the 40 mark. But that was with a pedestrian lineup. So you don't want to read too much into that. We'll see if maybe they can have a little bit more of a presence in that Boston zone tonight. Paul Edmonds, who makes a bigger splash in their NHL debut, Viggo Bjork or Ty Bauer?
17: Well, if Ty Bauer drops the gloves in the first 5 minutes tonight, there's a couple of guys to select from. Kastelic, Zadorov, Janot, anybody from that Boston Bruins team of that nature, from that sort of group. But look, I mean, if he has a fight, sets a tone, but if Viggo Bjork scores the game winner with 3 minutes left, then you're always going to take the guy that impacted the game at the latest stages.
3: You're stick-handling like Viggo did when I asked him today. Who makes bigger impact?
17: I will say likely because he knows his role, it'll be Ty Bauer tonight.
3: Yeah. Hey, you know what? Speaking of Tatters, you know, I was backing up out of the scrum with Morgan Geeky, and I just about stepped on Janot's skate. I thought, oh, I'm a dead man. He just smiled at me and said, no, I got in your way.
17: Well, he's a Western Canadian guy.
3: He's very polite about that.
17: Yeah.
3: All right, let's see if you can do a little less stick handling and play a little more north-south on this question, Mitchell Clinton. Who makes a bigger impact in their first game as a Winnipeg Jet, Stu Skinner or Mario Ferraro?
18: I think just by the nature of the fact that he's in goal for the full 60 minutes, it'll be Stuart Skinner. And I believe it was Christian kind of touched on the amount of pucks that he faced in the preseason. I think that only does him a service. And I think we talked about it after the preseason finale, just because of the fact he's getting used to a new team and what's in front of him. I think that can only help Stuart Skinner. Now, Mario Ferraro, there was a little bit of a nervous moment in practice yesterday when he blocked a shot from Vlad Nemestikov. So it was nice to see him eventually pop up after heading to the bench for a little bit. But I think to answer your question, in the spirit of going north-south, I'm going to go Stuart Skinner.
3: All right. Christian O'Mell, what is more important for the Jets? Isaac Rosanne succeeding on that second line or Brad Lambert being a seamless fit on the shutdown line with Lowry and Barron?
19: My gut says Roseanne, because this team just didn't have offense last year and needed more scoring. And I feel like there's more of an opportunity for someone else to slide into the Lambert spot and make that work than maybe a second line scoring winger. So I think for Roseanne to be the guy they want him to be, and to be able to have a secondary offensive source that they were sorely lacking in terms of just scoring lines last year, the shutdown line, I think having Adam Lowry at his best is more important than anything on that shutdown line.
3: Uh-huh.
19: But I think Roseanne would be my answer to that question.
3: All right. And coach, finally for you, special teams-wise, where do you think the Winnipeg Jets are going to be more capable of rebounding, rather, from what was a deplorable state of affairs in both special teams? Will they excel more on the penalty kill or on the power play?
20: Well, I think, first and foremost, I think it's going to be both. I think both are going to have a good start to it. They paid a lot of attention to it. I think the coaches spent a good portion of their summer probably reviewing it. But for me, I think the PK is going to be a statement of this hockey club this year. The addition of Ferraro back there, and I just think some of the players that were on that unit last year, they take a lot of pride in it, whether it be the D and Dylan DeMello, whether it be Dylan Sandberg, or some of the forwards there. I think they're going to be something they're going to take a lot of pride in, and it's going to be a big part. It's going to win some hockey games for this hockey club this year.
19: I think healthy Sandberg, healthy Lowry from the start will certainly help this penalty kill be better right away than last year.
3: Yeah, that's a real good point. So, Paul Edmonds, simple yes or no. Surprised when, and you probably did the homework too, but the 50% turnover on the 20-man roster on opening night from 1 year to the next. Surprised or not?
17: No, not surprised at all. There was injuries that were factored in, and
3: yes,
17: we mentioned that. I mean, Sandberg, Perfetti, Lowry. Lambert was on the roster, didn't play, was a healthy scratch last year in the home opener or the season opener against Dallas. So, no, I'm not surprised because of circumstances that you can't control, but also throwing in some circumstances that you can. And there's seven new players on this team from outside of last year's starting 23, if you will. So that was by design to some degree. So yes or no, not surprised, no.
3: Okay, and a final question here for the boys on that side of the booth. The world's worst gambler, Mitchell Clinton.
14: Yes.
3: Predict, if you would, please. Ty Bauer gets into his first National Hockey League fight in the first, the second, or not at all.
18: Just looking at the Boston lineup, I just think there's too many options for it not to happen. I don't think Bauer's going to be looking for it necessarily, but I think just the way that Boston likes to play, I think it might end up being there, plus the emotion of the home opener. I don't know if it's first period, though. I would think with all the energy up, I'm going to say second period.
3: Okay. Coach, you were just...
20: I had one finger up. It's going to happen the first time that he hits somebody on that third line for the Boston... the fourth line of the Boston Bruins. They're going to look at each other, and it's going to be, I think, a little bit of mutual respect. This Boston Bruin team knows Tyler Elbauer. They've seen him in the American League. They know who he is. And it's going to be interesting to see if he can get settled in, because you know it's in his mind,
3: yeah,
20: for sure.
3: Absolutely. Paul Edmonds, Mitchell Clinton... Have a great call of the season opener of the 2026-27 season. Final question for you, Mr. O'Mell. David Pastrnak, he has made a career out of not just scoring a lot of goals against the Winnipeg Jets, 14 in 19 career games, but it's also, it just seems like it's at the most pivotal times as well.
19: Yeah, he's awesome. He's an awesome player. And my dad, who was not a Marchand fan, is happy the Bruins have a good captain, is what he told me heading into this game. So that's the Rob O'Mell analysis of this one. But I just, you have to respect elite players. And he is one, right? He's one of the best goal scorers of his generation. There's no doubt about that. So you almost have to accept that it might happen, right? A power play one time, I can just picture it. It's the far dot. It's kind of the Ovechkin sort of area that he just has such a quick release. And so if you're the Jets, you know, especially on the power play, you know that they're going to try to feed that. And so you want to take that away without leaving anything else open. It's hard. He is their best goal scorer. They're not the deepest offensive unit. Yeah. And you really do wonder if Morgan Geekie can replicate what he did last year. It's going to be hard. So you can only try your best to contain him and know that there's every opportunity that he's, probably 50-50 to score tonight.
3: And I just remember how he dressed down that team when they no-showed against Buffalo. God. In the first round. So I think it was an easy decision between whether it was Marco Sturm, whether it was Don Sweeney, but whoever it was, to me it was a no-brainer.
19: Yeah, the only argument was Charlie McAvoy, right? That was the only other possible player, but he's their best player.
3: But Charlie had just also taken that penalty for...
19: He had, so I think there was really not a lot of... I think consternation over that one.
3: Yeah, doing as Dwayne Gittlewaychuk used to call it, the Sherwood massage on Zach Benson. All right, that wraps up our first edition of the Boys in the Booth. We'll come back with the keys to the game. Christian has a relatively busy Friday night scoreboard to recap for you for
19: mostly
3: what's
19: preview.
3: Going on so far. Well, mostly preview, but there are some games underway. Now, that's coming up here next on the pregame show to wrap things up on 680 CJOB.
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15: You know, just the excitement of those home openers, kind of the delay that it takes to get going, and your heart rate running, very high for an extent, probably all afternoon for a lot of these guys. And so it's just trying to get settled in, especially for that first 10 minutes.
3: Scott Arneal talking about the excitement of home and season opening night. As we welcome you back to the pregame show, and I think that's a good place to start with the keys to the game, Coach, because Boston has got that under their belts now after, and did it quite effectively, playing a scoreless tie up until the final 5 minutes and then getting three goals in less than 2 minutes to win 3-0. But from the Winnipeg Jets' perspective, how does the coaching staff or maybe the veterans, who's the onus on that to make sure that you don't get too far out of step because of the excitement and anticipation?
20: Well, I think it starts with the coaching staff. It probably would have started yesterday. They would have talked about, okay, training camp's over, preseason's over, now we're playing for real. And this is how they go about their business today with their pre-scout, their regular routine, laying all that down to get that consistent. And then I think it goes through the veterans. It probably started with Adam Lowry, how he walked into the dressing room today for, you know, when he came down to the rink this afternoon for the game. His mindset, his body language, all that is going to be a little bit different. They've got to enjoy the moment today. They've got to focus on the task at hand. They've got to enjoy all the little, you know, introductions and everything at the beginning that the home opener does. That first shift you enjoy, but you've got to realize there's a task at hand. There's 2 points on the line here. They got to turn the dial to a regular season. Then I think also they've got to use the bench. They've got to consistently use the bench all year long and be able to set the table up for that offensive line of Mark Scheifele and Kyle Connor and Cole Perfetti at different times. But this team has got to play to their depth. They got to use all 6D, all 4 lines, and they've got to make sure that they can make the job easy, whoever's in net, but also Stuart Skinner in the first 5 or 10 games starting here tonight.
3: Yeah, it'll be interesting.

0: CFL. We're seeing if the Red Blacks will finally win a football game, and they're up by 10 in the second quarter, 13-3 over the not involved in the playoff picture Tiger Cats. If they're ever going to win a game, tonight is the night to do it. We also have a very important one in the West later on. Stamps at Rough Riders. Winnipeg barely ahead of the Stamps in the West Division standings for the crossover spot, so that one is integral. You got the Bisons football team at Alberta tonight in just over half an hour. A decisive game three in the WNBA first round of their playoffs with Dallas at Golden State. And we got an eye on junior hockey as well with games of the MJ, MMJ, and the Brandon Wheat Kings on the road in Prince George.
1: Yeah, Transcona Railer Express, the defending champions of the MMJHL, off to a 3-0 start. And on that MJHL scoreboard, I'm just trying to know, the Niverville Nighthawks not playing tonight, so we don't have a double night of defending
0: But chance. Selkirk still hasn't lost in regulation. 3-0-2.
1: They started off 3-0, and they have dropped back-to-back overtime decisions. So.
0: I see a zero there.
1: There's the hometown boy.
0: Trying to earn some kudos in Selkirk. Okay?
1: Absolutely. You bet. Yeah, you can walk around the town proudly indeed. That is our pregame show. Big thanks to everybody who joined us. Of course, John Shannon, our hockey expert and insider, along with the coach who will be here for intermission analysis, and the host who will be here with further scintillating scoreboard updates. We want to thank Jerry Richardson on site here at Canada Life Center, keeping us on track, and of course the maestro and his orchestra back at 201 Portage Avenue. Before Puck Drop News is coming up next, and then the season opener for the Winnipeg Jets in 2026-27. 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
8: Global news at Puck Drop, I'm Navi Ball. Police are investigating after a two-vehicle collision left one person dead and two others injured in Gimli yesterday evening. Mounties say a vehicle passed an officer at a high rate of speed on Highway 8, crashing into an SUV. The 18-year-old driver of the vehicle suffered life-threatening injuries and was taken to hospital in critical condition. The driver of the SUV, a 22-year-old man, was pronounced dead at the scene, and his passenger was taken to hospital with no threat to her life. Meanwhile, Canada and other G7 nations are trying to tame soaring fuel prices by releasing 100 million barrels of oil. Oil prices have surged recently thanks to both U.S. President Donald Trump's war in Iran as well as Russia's war with Ukraine. A spokesperson for the Energy Minister's office says Canada will cooperate by coordinating maintenance schedules to prevent too many oil refineries going offline at the same time. And finally, the PWHL will establish Eastern and Western conferences this season and increase the number of playoff teams from 4 to 8. The 12-team league will ice 4 new expansion clubs this season, with play starting December 5th and continuing through April 18th. Detroit and Hamilton will join the Eastern Conference,